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3: We go to the top of the second inning, top of inning number two from Gary, Indiana. Redhawks and Railcats. The Redhawks here in the top of two will send up numbers 3, 4, and 5. Jose Sermo, Trip Clark, and Jairus Richards. 3 games this weekend here in Gary, 3 different start times. Tomorrow afternoon at 4 p.m. and then Sunday. And they're expecting a little precip. Let's hope not, but on Sunday, we'll see. That's a 2 o'clock start time. And the Redhawks return home on Monday to start a series with the Lincoln Salt Dogs. This ballpark here, boy, talk about. And the first offering to Sermo is away. You know, being in the league, and for some of us that have been in the league, and in the old Northern League, a long time, I remember when Gary first came into that league, there's a pitch away to Jose, 2-0. So Gary Southshore, when the Railcats came into the Northern League at the time, while they were waiting for the stadium to be built, they played every game on the road. Ball fouled back, a Rovello Tire foul ball. 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Fargo Tire. 2-1, the count. Sermo, again, off speed pitch, fouled back, 2-2. Yeah, so when they came into existence, they played all their games one season on the road, and while they were in. And sometimes they would be in a visiting ballpark, obviously all of them, and then at times they would be the home team in a quote-unquote visiting ballpark. But, man, that is that's it. But 2000, I want to get this right, 2002? Yeah, right? There's a ball high, 3-2, so now, what are we, 2026? 3-2, the count on Sermo, the payoff pitch, and Jose got a piece of it. And like Newman Outdoor Field, this ballpark is beautiful. They utilize this for high school games and various games. Payoff pitch, Jose pulls the ball to first and is played there by Flores. He'll scoop and touch the bag for the out. Jose Sermo, ground ball to first, one away. Now they use this for pro games, obviously, high school and Little League kids can come out here and play. And if I'm not mistaken, someone will have to, but I'm pretty sure Michael Jackson's memorial service was held here at this ballpark. There's a pitch low to Trip Clark. The Jacksons from Gary, Indiana. The 1-0 pitch, Clark sends a looping ball to shallow right field. It's getting down in a hurry, a diving attempt, and a catch made by Jake Gunther. What a play by Gunther in right field, taking a hit away from Tripp Clark. Well, just a little duck snort that was dropping quickly, and Gunther sells out on a dive and got it right there at his mitt, a snow cone catch. And there is out number two, and that'll bring up Jairus Richards. Well, the right-hander into the motion, and the pitch on the way. Richard sends the ball high in the air, deep right field. It is up, it is back, it is gone. Marge truck it down. Jairus Richards, a solo shot over the right field wall, and the Fargo Moorhead Red Hawks have taken a 1-0 lead. JR's fifth home run of the season, jumped in that first pitch and pulled the ball over the bullpen in right field into the stands. The Red Hawks get a two-out home run from Jairus Richards. His fifth homer, his 24th run batted in on the season. Dangerous bat. Production in the middle and the bottom, and here's Fuentes, who takes a breaking pitch away. And the Red Hawks, you talk so much in Lake Country, but the Dockhounds' ability to score, and they have it. I mean, they lead the league in run score, but you look at some of the offensive categories, and the Red Hawks are right there at the top in several offensive categories. Here's a well-struck ball to right center field, but this one is going to stay in the park off the bat of Fuentes, ranging over his Gunther to make the catch. Out number three. Just think, if Gunther doesn't rob that base hit from Tripp Clark, Richards might have had a two-run shot. Instead, it's a solo home run, and we played an inning and a half. Fargo Moorhead 1, Gary nothing. This is Red Hawks baseball.
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3: And back in the hometown of the Jacksons. Another reason I love coming here during the, a lot of the music that rolls during batting practice, you get a lot of MJs. So I just sit up here and listen to the Jacksons. It's awesome. And then the group that sang the anthem and, of course, the tribute on Juneteenth today. Wow. I mean, wow. I was telling our producer, Joe Heinen, that this area, every anthem feels like a recording singing artist, like the musical talent. They had a group of either middle schoolers or before the game today from Calumet Middle School, something like that were doing like performing on the field, which was pretty impressive as well. Well, a Jairus Richards home run, and the Red Hawks have taken a 1-0 lead as we go to the bottom of two. For Gary Southshore here in a second, Elvis Peralta, Big Chris Jacobs, and Cameron Williams will face Wyatt Chaney. Chaney finished the first back-to-back strikeouts. Right-hander's pitch swung on and belted down the left field line. That is trouble. Richards on the run, and he won't get it. That's going to drop in for extra bases. Peralta will jog into second. That's a leadoff double for Elvis Peralta here in the bottom of two. Sixth double of the season for Peralta. It was a long way to go for Jairus Richards. Got a higher wall in left field and into left center, into center where the batter's eye is as well. The batter's eye is a home run, but down the lines here, not only it's a force field to get a ball out to left here, you've also got a high wall out there. Here is Chris Jacobs and takes the first offering high, and I'm having deja vu. Chris Jacobs last year as a baller, 2019 with the Red Hawks. Remember calling Chris's games, and he is one of those guys you didn't leave your seat when he came to bat, and he takes a strike here. Chris Jacobs chatting with Andrew Mile, the broadcast voice of Gary Sasher, a good young broadcaster, and I was reminiscing on guys, but I had the same feeling calling Chris Jacobs at-bats that I did calling Daryl Motley's at-bats back in the day. Jacobs swings through the breaking pitch. Why? They both possess just unbelievable power at the plate. You've got to keep the ball off this guy's bat. And even though Chris has been out of active games for a handful of years, still a dangerous man as he takes a pitch high. And Jeff Isom activating here. And with him being activated, he now becomes the oldest player in the American Association. An absolute teddy bear of a human being, but a dangerous bat. Two balls, two strikes on Jacobs. The pitch, fouled back. Whenever you see Chris Coast walking around or at the ballpark, ask him a couple things. Ask him one thing. What's the longest home run you've ever seen, and who hit it? And I'll bet you this man's name comes up, Chris Jacobs. In 2019, he set a ball out of the park in Grand Prairie, Texas, that may still be floating somewhere in the atmosphere. Check swing, and a strike three called as Cheney able to get one on the outer half. So a third strike out of the game for Wyatt Cheney. And that'll bring up Cameron Williams. Chris may have checked that swing, but I think called a strike by Jed Minton on the outer half. But yeah, that ball, I remember watching that, calling that, and watching it fly in Grand Prairie, not only obviously over the left field wall, but elevated. And that ball Chris hit in Grand Prairie, there's a swing and a miss. Grand Prairie, the home of the Air Hogs back in the day, then there was a big concourse. Cleared that easily. It's nighttime. Then there's a restaurant, the back of the concourse, cleared that entire restaurant and was still going. Pitches high and away. It still wasn't in that looping downward thing. It was the home run by Jacobs that night. It was a little white spot against a black sky that eventually just disappeared. Runner at second for Gary Southshore. The pitch, Cheney throws a fastball up to Cameron Williams, who's hitting .232 in the season. That takes me back to 96 when I saw Daryl Motley. Was that 96, Motley's home? I think so. 98, 96, where Mott hit a ball at Newman Outdoor Field up over that, one of those light poles, 70 feet, 60, 70. That cleared the park at Newman. So if you ever ask Chris Coast the longest home runs he's seen hit outside of all of his major league stuff, I bet he brings up Chris Jacobs in Texas and Daryl Motley at Newman. 1-0, Red Hawks lead. Cheney checks the runner, and the pitch is belted foul, back out of play. Wyatt Cheney. I was like it when Cheney's in there as a starter. You're thinking, okay, he's going to give your team a chance to win. Has really good stuff. You know, Cheney is looking for that first when he's 0-2, that ERA at 5.46, and a swing, going to miss, another strikeout for Wyatt Cheney. Going back to his put-away stuff. We saw some pitching in Lake Country. Kyle Krieger was brilliant yesterday in Game 1. Patrick Wicklander was strong out of the gate in Game 2, just had one rocky inning. But the bullpen came in and really did the job. You know, Cabral, Tyler Jeans, and in Game 1 yesterday, Mason Pelio got a save. So pitching has been strong the last couple of games for Fargo-Moorhead And Chaney here today with four strikeouts already tonight. And the offering high to Jake Gunther. Made a tremendous catch in the top of this inning, taking a hit away from Tripp Clark. Gunther at the plate. Left-handed batter against the right-hander Chaney. Gunther with a home run, 10 RBIs. A leadoff double by Elvis Peralta, and he's at second now with two outs. The right-hander's pitch, and took something off it. Off speed, swing and a miss. Coming into the game, Chaney had 28 innings pitched this season. 25 hits in 28 innings, 34 strikeouts and 11 walks. So he's up to 38 strikeouts now in a year. Red Hawks lead the league in strikeouts on the pitching stats. Swing and a miss, strike two. And Chaney ahead, 1-2 on Jake Gunther. Red Hawks defensively playing Gunther to tug a little bit to that pull side, the right side of the infield. The 1-2, swing and a miss, he struck him out as Wyatt Chaney yields a leadoff double to Elvis Peralta, then proceeds to strike out the side here in the second. No runs, a hit, one left. We played two from the steel yard. It's the Red Hawks 1, Gehrig nothing. 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
3: 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Stepping to the plate for the Red Hawks against the right-hander Danny Olivero is Andy Nelson. When Andy Nelson is up, I quickly look at the third baseman, and Cameron Williams is playing back. Nelly laid down a beautiful bunt yesterday in the Lake Country, and now squares and, well, takes a strike. That's that instinct, thinking now Cameron Williams is in at third, as is Mark Flores at first. So Nelly trying to get on. The right-hander Olivero's pitch. Just a bit low, one ball, one strike. Here's the 1-1 offering. Hey, and this one plunks Andy Nelson in order to get his bat. Well, the ball ends up in fair territory. So if it hit his bat, the ball's in play, and he should run. If it hit his forearm, he's going to be hit by a pitch and be awarded first base. Now he's showing Jet Minton a mark. Chris Coase coming in. he's going to have to try to prove that ball, unless it hit his bat and part of his, I mean, Chris Coast talking about Jed Minton. They're not letting Andy Nelson go down to first. It looks like he's going to stay in the box. It maybe came off his hand slash bat off his foot, and that's why it was a foul. So Andy's saying, well, I got the mark to prove it. He's behind the count, 1-2. We're in the top of the third inning of the pitch. Nelson takes a breaking pitch away. You can celebrate your child's birthday with a Red Hawks game in the Sandy's Donuts Birthday Zone. Birthday parties available for 10-plus people. I've seen those birthday parties. Kids have a blast in that. You get Sandy's Donuts and a whole lot more recognition. Nelson sends a dribbler up the third baseline foul. Bob Roars will say your name on the loudspeakers at Newman. You know, recognition on the scoreboard. Couple of balls, couple of strikes on Andy Nelson, the versatile Andy Nelson, hitting 241 of the year. And the pitch on the way from Olivero is away. 3-2 the count. Whenever you come to Gary, you know that even back in the Northern League, we talk about the force field, how tough it is to get to left. In batting practice today, Andy Nelson was the first to hit back-to-back balls over the fence in left field. And he got a little power. Not just speed and hits for average. And there's a rocket cut at third by Williams. Man alive, Gary has pulled in two today defensively. One in right, and this one at third is Cameron Williams. Snares an absolute missile off the bat of Andy Nelson. It went down. And that's going to, I put that, like my father would back in the day, my dad scored everything. On balls like that, I don't put F5, I put L5. Is that what you do when you're scoring a game? L for line. Here's Aiden Byrne, and Byrne takes high for a ball. And Grandma Bonnie, who's tuning in for Aiden Byrne today. Yesterday, I didn't realize that Aiden was at a wedding this week. Burns, he fouls one back. So when I didn't see Aiden Byrne in the lineup, I'm with the guys a lot. Should have noticed it. I thought, oh, maybe Aiden's getting game one off of the doubleheader. Then I didn't see him in the lineup in game two. Byrne takes high in sight. And I thought, boy, I hope nothing's amiss. Hope I didn't miss something. He didn't twist an ankle. I saw Aiden today at the clubhouse. And here's a ground ball hit towards the middle. Played out there by Elvis Peralta. Makes the toss to first for out number two. I saw Aiden. Good to see you. I didn't realize till later he was away at a wedding. And Aiden says, yeah, my grandma Bonnie was just screaming, Jack, he's at a wedding. Two outs. Go to the top of the order. And Jesus Lujano, 1-0 Red Hawks leading. As the Hawks man the top of the third inning. Got a home run from Jairus Richards. And Lujano takes a strike at the knees. And the pitch. Swing and a foul tip. Well, Danny Olivero has kept the ball away from Lujano. Struck him out in the first on three pitches. And Lujano, by the way, has been tearing up the American Association. 39 hits, batting .348, 11 official doubles, a triple, 26 RBI, and a breaking pitch comes down and in. But Danny Olivero has been able to find the right pitches thus far to put away Jesus Lujano. We'll see what Jesus can do here down in the count. 1-2. Right-hander pitch, pulled foul. Don't throw away that ticket. You come to Newman, you hold on to that ticket, present that ticket back, receive a couple $100 off purchase of a vehicle or 10% off any service with a maximum of $200 at Mazda and Kia Fargo. Or check the back for a buy one, get one free cheeseburger basket at Culver's. Those ticket backs, don't throw them away. There's a pitch up and in, 2-2. Eat at Culver's today for lunch by the hotel. 2-2 pitch is low, changeup, and all of a sudden Lujano now has the leverage of this at bat, kind of leaning back in his favor. Was down a couple of strikes. Now has worked the count full with Juan Fernandez on deck. Two outs, top three. Payoff pitch is hit back towards the middle. It is into center field, and Jesus Lujano with his 40th hit of the season. And that's the Lujano we talked about, it just tearing up the league. And here is Juan Fernandez. Last inning, the Red Hawks got a run with two outs. Now, granted, it was a home run off the bat of Jairus Richards. We'll see if the Red Hawks can pack a couple of hits together here in the top of the third. Checking a runner at first by Olivero. And the pitch to Juan is away. Fernandez reaching on an error. Drives to Elvis Peralta, the shortstop of Gary. Full slate of games today. Across the American Association, we'll get you caught up to date on what's happening around the league. Here's a two-hopper hit to short, played by Peralta, goes the short way to second. And that is all for the Red Hawks here in the third inning. For the Fargo Moorhead Red Hawks, no runs and a hit. They leave a runner, and we have played 2.5 innings of baseball. After 2.5, it's Fargo Moorhead 1, Gary South Shore 0. 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
3: 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Joe Heinen at the controls tonight. That was good to have Broadway Joe. Eli Swanson, our director of broadcasting. Got it all worked out. 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But we pump that radio audio through that, and you get the video as well. Numbers 9-1 and 2 for Gary Southshore. Kevin Watson Jr., followed by Corey Howell and Cooper Weiss. Kevin, Corey, and Cooper, the pitch, strike. Love the fans here. I mean, I try to, every ballpark over the years, trying to figure out, where would I sit? If I wasn't broadcasting the game, where would I sit at the ballpark? A one pitch and a bunt attempt, and Watson fouls it. He's down 0-2. Not a good spots here. At the netting that protects behind the dugouts. It doesn't go all the way down, so past the netting, past the dugouts, you've got open seating out there, if that's what you like. It sit behind the right field wall, those three sections of bleachers out there. 0-2 pitch, right down the middle of home plate. He struck him out. Boy, Wyatt Chaney, he's got 6 strikeouts already tonight, and he's fanned his last 4 consecutive Railcats. Wyatt Cheney. This Orioles farmhand looking sharp tonight. 1-0 Red Hawks lead thanks to a Jairus Richards home run in the second inning. Top of the order now. Here's a broken back ground ball scooped up at third by Fuentes. Pirouettes and throws on to Sermo for out number two. 5-3 in the put out. Two up and two down for Gary here in the third. Brings up Cooper Weiss. And Cheney with the strikeouts, obviously that can increase your pitch count, but you know he'll certainly take it today. And then getting it out on one pitch, that balances things out. Just keep the boys off the base pass. Try to hope your offense has a few runs in them tonight. As Weiss just playing catch with Juan Fernandez. Strike is in there. The 0-1. Swing and a miss as Cheney mixes a breaking pitch in. Now the Red Hawks, we've talked, and not just the Red Hawks, but certainly, you know, players that have signed with Major League Baseball organizations. And a swing and a miss. Strike three, and Wyatt Cheney is on some kind of roll here tonight in Gary, Indiana. 1-2-3, the Cats go down in the bottom of the third, and two more strikeouts for Wyatt Cheney. Don't look now, he's got seven strikeouts in three innings. After three, Fargo Moorhead one, Gary nothing. This is FM Red Hawks Baseball.
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3: Well, we go to the top of the fourth inning. In a moment, we'll release Jax Mount Rushmore in the four. Another reason I love coming to Gary, we have a little fun in the press box. They love chiming in on the pick fours and top fours we do and have done for quite some time. And my man, I told him earlier the pick four today, and he's already submitted his answers. But I'll release it here to the radio and the television side. Hawks lead it 1-0 as we go to the top of the fourth. It'll be Dylan Thomas, Jose Sermo, and Tripp Clark. Let's see what Dylan can do. Cloudy conditions rolling in a little bit now. Lights are already on here at the Steel Yard in Gary. So, Danny Olivero into the motion of the pitch. Thomas takes a strike. Since they're celebrating Star Wars night tonight. That's right. They're celebrating Star Wars night tonight. I saw a social media post. Our Parker Harm, our Red Hawks pitchers, as Thomas rolls one to second. Played there by Cooper Weiss. Flips it on to first. And there's out number one. Danny Olivero able to induce a ground ball off the bat of Dylan Thomas. And here's Jose Sermo. So Parker Harm, I guess I didn't know this, huge Star Wars fan. So they've got, you know, Luke Skywalker and Darth Vader and Princess Leia and look like one of the stormtroopers from Star Wars. All these characters walking around today. And they were really, I saw a social media post. Parker's in the middle of all of them getting a picture. So there you go, Parker. He must be in seventh heaven today if he's a Star Wars fan, because that's tonight. So our Mount Rushmore in the four, and there are going to be rules with this. I want your top, there's addition. I want your top four Lukes.

Sherma. So again, your top four Lukes, and then one DV that could take them all out. It could crush them. Now I get it, Darth Vader and is a DV, and we can't use that. And then they got together in one of the sequels. I get it. Here's Tripp Clark. Clark takes a pitch away. So that is the convoluted in my top four Lukes. And then one DV that could strum out. Ball gets away from the catcher. Sermo going to try to get down to second, and he will. On a wild pitch, Jose Sermo. We don't talk about Jose's. We talk about his bat and his big power and his barrel ability. But great timing, good instinct for Jose. Kind of shuffled off the bag, saw the ball get away, and then goes head first as he gets himself into scoring position. Good ball player, heady ball player, veteran ball player. And the pitch, Clark takes a strike on the outside corner. I don't know if you're going to have no fictitious Dukes. I see a Luke Duke comes in, and again, we can't use that. That's from we got to go real Lukes. I appreciate it. The 2-1 pitch on the way to Clark, good offering. Man, Olivero painting the outside corner. MJ chimes in, going to take Luke Appling. Great Luke. That's a good Luke. Now, where were the Luke Dukes? Against the rules tonight. The 2-2 pitch is a breaking slider away. 3-2, more of a slurve. Tripp Clark got a hit taken away from him on a great play from Jake Gunther in right field. And then your 1DV that could take him. Big shout out to Deb D tuning in. Says, put me down for a couple Lukes I'd put on that list. Luke Bryan and Luke Combs. 3-2 the count on Clark. And a foul straight back. I got another one from in-house here. Luke Combs, Luke Bryan, Luke Longley, Luke Wilson. And the DV, Dan Vaughn, the voice of Sioux City. Well, it's the only DV we've had so far. Payoff pitch is belted foul past the berm. Kids are going to be running after that one. That's going to ping pong around the concourse or bounce up and over. I tell you, getting a lot of Luke Combs. 1-0 Fargo Moorhead leading in the top of the fourth inning. And the pitch is low. He walked him. Quality at bat by Tripp Clark. Clark takes a free pass, and here's the guy that's responsible for the 1-0 game. So Clark heads on down to first. He'll meet Joe Dominic. Joe D, veteran baseball man. Chris Coast, right-hand man on the field here. And the batter is Jairus Richards. Now, he ambushed the first pitch from Danny Olivero in the second inning and tore it over the right field wall into the stands. Olivero from the set and the pitch. And he dumps the pitch a little bit low. I'll admit the DV is a tough one that could take out the other. Luke Perry coming in. Carly, good to have you with us tonight. Doug L, the Jet, says, put me down for Luke Perry. The pitch home to Richards, and Richards blasts this ball foul off to the left. I'm not mistaken. Luke Perry, top guy, I believe, did he not play Lane Frost in the movie 8 Seconds, I think it was called? It's a good Luke. Our man Joe Heinen going to have to assemble all of these and come up with his answer. 1-1 the count. Richards takes low. Good stop by Colin Summerhill. Not a pitch in the dirt. Well, Fargo Moorhead leading 1-0, trying to add DV. I knew that would be the kicker on this question tonight. Runner at second, Jose Sermo. Clark at first. Olivero's pitch to Richards. Good pitch. Ooh. Just a bit outside. 3-1 the count in JR.

0: Gary is tuning in tonight. He says, put me down for Luke Combs, Luke Bryan, Luke Perry, Luke Wilson. And then my DV that could crush them all, Dick Vermeil or Dick Vitale. 3-1 pitch. Watch out, foul back and nearly cleared the netting. If it does that, you'll hear it up here. We're positioned right above in the second level, right behind home plate. We get the foul balls that come in with a little bit of speed. Darius, great call. 3-2 the count, and Jairus Richards. Red Hawks trying to add to their lead. Got two on, one out in the top of the fourth inning. Danny Olivero from the set. The right-hander comes home. Inside. Oh, called strike three. He buried one over the inside corner. Boy, good pitch by Olivero. Fist painted that inside corner. Stuck it right in the hands. And boy, Richards thinking maybe in. Am I going to get the call? And don't. Got the right hand and a strikeout for Olivero. That's his second strikeout tonight. It brings up Brian Fuentes. So can Fuentes find some grass in the outfield and get a run in as he takes a strike at the knees. And two guys that can chuck it tonight. The look to second. Long look at Sermo and the pitch home. Fuentes goes down to get it. There's that foul ball lookout into the suites. Like I said, the balls that come to this level, they got a little mustard on them. And poor lady sitting up there, she's got a lightsaber in one hand, her cell phone in the other. She was taking a picture of that. Ball came up, hit the top of the suite, and bounced almost into her back pocket. But you do have the lightsaber. 0-2 the count on Brian Fuentes. Olivero, the 0-2, and this ball hit down the right field line. It is twisting foul out of the berm. Just a long foul ball presented by Rovello Tires. Gentleman down here in a hoodie, he paid the price, went through his hand, and the kids got it. That's only fitting. Father's Day weekend. 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Two outs, top four. Hawks trying to add to their 1-0 lead. The set by Danny Olivero and the pitch home. Strike three called on the outside corner. And Danny Olivero now putting a couple of strikeouts together. The Red Hawks are out here in the fourth. No runs, a hit. No errors. The Red Hawks lead two on base. We played 3.5 tonight from the Steelyard in Gary, Indiana. It is Fargo Moorhead 1, Gary nothing. This is Red Hawks baseball.
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3: For as long as we can remember, the diamond is where legends are made. 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We enjoy watching a legend in the making as much as the next person. But we like to take things up a notch and add a Grain Belt beer to the mix. You know, the one with a diamond on it. 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It's Grain Belt.
0: Jack Michaels back here at the Steelyard in Gary, Indiana, as the Red Hawks have a 1-0 lead on the Gary South Shore Railheads. The skies went from nice and sunny and, 76 degrees, and now there's a little bit of shade over the ballpark, and I see why the grounds crew guy was out there talking with Jet Minton. A radar showing some action a little west-northwest of Chicago that's heading east-southeast. And we're here in northwest Indiana, and that seems to be on a little bit of a line. Maybe it'll just stop once it gets by Lake Michigan, hang out there. Bottom of the fourth inning, the Railcats sending the plate numbers 3, 4, and 5. Mark Flores leads it off. Wyatt Cheney's first pitch. He is into right field, a base hit. Well, Flores ambushing that first pitch and dumps a single into the right center field. My man, Matt Gray. I tell you, it's great to see my Mac, who is with the Red Hawks. And you've heard me talk about Daddy Mac. And Mac, I think I've given Mac more nicknames than any player I've broadcast over the years. But Mac now with the Chicago White Sox, and they're on the road. So Mac is swinging over here to, well, he was in Oconomowoc, Wisconsin, and now on to Gary as Cheney's breaking pitch away. But Mac stopped up to the booth. How you doing, bud?
4: I'm great. Thanks for having me on. It's really good to see you guys this week.
0: Normally you're down there in the dugout running around. You never get a chance to jump up into my world. So it's not field level. Here's a ball swung on, hit a mile high. That's probably going to hit a cloud and draw rain into left field. Richards comes in and makes the catch for out number one. So I know you've been in the booth before, but I wish I could get your window open. It probably can if we...
4: Yeah, honestly,
0: I want to accommodate you.
4: I always hear the crazy calls after games, but I never get to see the environment that it happens in, so this is cool.
0: Every fan listening goes, we'd like to do what you're doing. You're in the clubhouse, you're on the field, you're running around.
4: Yeah.
0: So one away, and here's Elvis Peralta. Wyatt Cheney, just continue doing what you're doing. I like the matchup tonight, Mac. Cheney seems to have his stuff. 7 strikeouts in the first 3 innings. As right-hander's pitch is pulled foul. But you're like me, been around baseball your life. And I start, it's a great start for Wyatt. It's really when I start locking in is that second trip through the lineup. Hitters are maybe making adjustments. Pitchers got right. And it's the second time through that I usually get a feel. It's the second time through. Ah, the 752 is here. I'll see you later. There's a pitch low.
4: Yeah, Wyatt was locked in before the game. I'm not surprised with the stuff he's got right now.
0: Yeah, he had some great stuff out of the gate using 3-4 different pitches. This man right here, Elvis Peralta, he's an all-star for a reason. Doubled in his first at-bat, takes a pitch high 2-0. That wasn't a 2-1 count. That wasn't the people train. I don't know if they have different sounds or not. That wasn't the people train. You can hear the people train, but that buzzes too. That's a, got some cargo, some oil.
4: Yeah, cargo train.
0: There you go. That's a longer one, too. Here's the set by Cheney in the pitch. Good pitch. Strike on the outside corner. 2-2 the count. Now, you could jump on a train right out here and take it right into Chicago, right?
4: Absolutely.
0: Handful of minutes.
4: Yeah, public transportation is huge in Chicago. A lot of people don't even have cars, so...
0: Do you live on, are you on, I know you work for the White Sox, are you, do you reside on the south side?
4: Right on the outskirts of the city, so
0: okay.
4: just outside of downtown.
0: 2-2 the pitch, coming from Cheney to Elvis Peralta. Cheney almost using all of that pitch clock. Peralta's not calling time, pitch clock down to 4, down to 3, here it comes, and ball away. I see that now with the implement of the pitch clock. Patrick Wicklander, I think, does that. It'd be frustrating as a hitter because he'll wait until the last drip of a clock, and then the next time maybe he'll go with 8 to go on the clock. I mean, he varies that up. You see that in the big leagues at all, too? Pitchers utilize that or not so much?
4: Yeah, definitely. There's a few guys who are masters with it.
0: Strike 3 as Cheney buries a slide piece that cuts on the inside corner. And there's number 8 for Wyatt Earp. He has been the sheriff tonight. Wyatt Cheney with his 8th strikeout of the game.
4: Absolutely. Yeah, I see a few guys use it pretty well in the MLB by messing with guys' timing, messes with the runner's timing right. as well. So,
0: leadoff single by Flores, and now Jacobs takes a pitch high. It was great to see. I mentioned when Chris's first at bat. I mean, I'm not telling anything Red Hawks fans don't like. Chris Jacobs, when he's Red Hawk, impossible not to like him. Just a big teddy bear, a fantastic human being, and you're just hoping he doesn't, in his return, as he fouls one back in the crowd. And a clean catch on a third bounce. Oh, a young boy, looked like a couple of 20-somethings out on a date. And he's got the ball. And now, I mean, that's it. That's it. Right? That's
4: it. He's a winner.
0: Swing and a miss. Strike two on Chris. Yeah, all you do is casually, here you go. Here you go, dear. Now you've got that. Or it could be a sister. I'm spitballing here.
4: Yeah.
0: It looks like a date.
4: Did you see the almost catch on the Jarius home run?
0: I did see it. Went through the guy's head. And I noticed more people went out to sit there after the Jarius Richards home run to right field.
4: Yeah.
0: 1-2 the count in Chris Jacobs. Again, Jacobs last appearing in a ballgame, 2019 as a Red Hawk. Here it is, 2026. And he's back in the lineup, activated today. Cheney struck him out looking in the first at bat, and now the pitch home. And he sails one high, but I will say this. And you've seen some long home runs. I was talking about Jacobs' home run he hit in Grand Prairie 6-7 years ago. Might be the longest I've ever seen. Still built in tremendous shape. Big boy. The bat looks like a toothpick as he fouls one back. And, I mean, doesn't it look like a wiffle ball bat in Jacobs' hands?
4: Yeah, it reminds me of Correll.
0: Yeah, right. 1-0, Red Hawks lead it. Bottom of the fourth inning, Jack and Mac. There's a ring.
4: There we go.
0: Jack and Mac. Runner at first, Flores. As Cheney trying to put away Big Chris Jacobs. From the set, the pitch. Outside. 3-2 the count.
4: You know, the other day, Eric Peterson asked me about my favorite Red Hawks memory, and I told him that one of them was the Sam Dexter foul ball walk-off.
0: When you dumped it, and then they ruled it foul?
4: Yeah.
0: Flores will take off for first. That, again.
4: That's something you'll never see
0: never
4: ever
0: forget.
4: Again.
0: I just, of the thousands of memories, personally, that I have, that is a great call. Because that, I've never seen. And then he had to bat with a drenched uniform.
4: And hit it to the warning track again.
0: Flores will take off the set by Cheney payoff pitch. He got him.
4: There we go.
0: Came back off speed and struck out Jacobs. And don't look now, Wyatt Cheney with 9 strikeouts in the game. In the fourth inning, no runs, one hit. Gary leaves one on. We're through 4 tonight from the Steel Yard. Our score remains Fargo Moorhead 1, Gary nothing. 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
0: Check and Mac. Mac Gray joining us here tonight for a couple of innings at least. The Red Hawks with a 1-0 lead. Gary Southshore yesterday, like the Red Hawks, played a twin bill and won the first game over Chicago 2-1, then lost the nightcap in extra innings 2-1. Chris Coast having a long conversation with Jet Minton, Hoochie, behind the plate. Try to read Chris's mannerisms. He's a communicator. And Coast, they'll chat. You know, every good manager will, and even a player will, if they can communicate, you know, not by nose to nose and a fiery hair and throwing bases around, but that happens. But I try to see what Chris is like between innings. He was just like talking with Jed Minton, and he's kind of pointing back to the dugout. First batter here, Andy Nelson. Nelson lined out to third. Nelson squares and pulls the stick back. I get Andy Nelson. To the corner of his eye, he saw Cameron Williams back at third. Yeah, Nelly, who laid down a bunt that my old longtime partner Maury Wills would have jumped out of booth in pride yesterday at Oconomowoc. There's a strike. 1-2 the count. Back, you've seen a lot of stadiums, and when you look at minor league parks or independent parks, where do you? I've been talking about how nice this field looks in stadium. Kind of rate this this ballpark. 1-2 pitch is hit right back to the pitcher, and somehow, some way, Danny Olivero knocked it down, got his mitt on it, and was able to make the play. That could have been a frightening situation for the pitcher.
4: I don't even think he had to move his glove.
0: Man alive, those comebackers to the mound. Think about it, you're 60 feet 6 inches, but when you release the ball, you're a step, two steps in front. You catch a comeback line drive, got a mitt on, but one out. That's two line drives hit by Andy Nelson and zero to show for it, by the way, today. And that'll bring up Aiden Bird, but you like this park? Clubhouse,
4: yeah,
0: obviously, this is just phenomenal.
4: It's huge, yeah. This for indie ball is definitely probably the best. One of them for sure.
0: Yeah, great.
4: But yeah, in general, it's just an amazingly well-kept ballpark.
0: 1-0 pitch is low. Two balls and no strikes, and Aiden Byrne. Dick Van Dyke. That's back to our Jacks top four in the fourth. And Byrne turns on one high in the air to left field. It is up at his back, and it is off the fence in left center field. Aiden Byrne just want to hit one of the hardest balls he's had this season, and it didn't leave the park.
4: There we go, Aiden.
0: Boy, Burnsy, that's, well, welcome. And there's the other part. I asked you about this stadium. It takes a little something to get her out to left. It feels like a force field here, Mac.
4: Yeah.
0: You know, you get the wind up the lake eventually. And Aiden Byrne.
4: You know, it's funny. I picked Aiden up from the airport today, and he was telling me how much he missed being with the guys yesterday.
0: He was at a wedding, right?
4: Yeah, and he was so excited to be back. And
0: boy,
4: he just proved it.
0: He put a charge into that pitch. And here's Lujano, and Lujano takes low. And not going to lie, you've seen the construction of a lineup. You get the Nelsons and the Burns that start doing some work at the bottom, and that flips to the top.
4: Yeah, those are my favorite type of players. I love the player, right. Even as a clubhouse manager, I love the players who come in with their uniform.
0: Lujano swings and drives the ball into right field, a base hit. It had a little sink line on it, and Aiden Byrne said, I'm going to not take off right away. I'm going to make sure this ball somehow doesn't get snagged and caught. Aiden being a little precautious there. Let's hope the Juan Fernandez get it. Yeah, they're the grass stain boys.
4: Yeah. The Mikey Hallquists.
0: Yes. Oh, Mikey's having a big year in Milwaukee.
4: Oh, my gosh.
0: The Red Hawks threatening. Runners at first and third. One out. Here's Jimmy Juan Fernandez, and also coming out is Gary's pitching coach. So they'll see here, and I'd imagine this conversation is to remind Danny Olivero that he's throwing a good game. 1-0. Let's not let this inning explode a little bit. Come back. You can get one out if you get a ground ball. All that kind of stuff, Mac. You know that,
4: yeah.
0: Positivity.
4: You know what I would tell him? I tell him, you better get a double play right here.
0: That's right. Just say, get us a ground ball. And then I would say, if I was the pitcher, I'd say, yeah, but you see who's at the plate, right? Juan Fernandez, one of the guy they call Batman.
4: Yeah, Exactly.
0: Deyni, D-E-Y-N-I, Olivero, 6'1", right-hander, Dominican right-hander, veteran right-hander, by the way. He's been with the Real Cats. And pitching coach is Kent Willis. And boy, Chris Jacobs, a hitting coach. Of course, Jeff Isom talked about Jeff.
4: Isom was with the Dogs before, wasn't
0: he? Yeah, he was with the Dogs, and now he's the manager here in Gary, doing a terrific job. Batter Juan Fernandez, runner takes off, pitches outside, throw to second is a nice toss. Safe at second base. Boy, Lujano got a good jump, and he's in there. It's a Sir Speedy stolen base. 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I'll tell you, that was a great jump, but Summerhill got that ball down to second, Mac.
4: That was a good throw, too.
0: So now the infield brought in. And Juan Fernandez trying to shoot one through the infield or get one into the outfield. The pitch is low for a ball. 2-0 the count. I know Dylan Thomas waiting on deck for an opportunity. Let's see if Juan Fernandez can't drive a run or two in here in the top of the fifth inning. Clouds forming overhead. It's set by Olivero. And the right-hander's pitch is away. Ball three. Back, Bonza knows what he can do. Good, bad man. Don't see him a lot of times. 3-0 swing. Would you in this situation?
4: No.
0: Or do you think he'd take one here and wait for another opportunity?
4: Yeah, I think he's losing his command a little bit.
0: And you're right. Look at you. Mr. Baseball takes the strike, and it was down in the zone.
4: You know, I think that's one of the reasons we're doing really well this year is we take whatever the other team will give us. So.
0: Right. 3-1 the count, and Juan Fernandez, the sent by the right-hander, Olivero, and the pitch home. And Juan turns and sends a fly ball in the outfield. This should be deep enough to score the runner. Byrne from third. Catch is made. Byrne comes racing in, and the Red Hawks have a 2-0 lead. Well, Aiden looked like he was in a 100-meter dash right there. That was a 90-foot dash coming in, and that's what you do. Tag up.
4: He had that day off. He was ready to
0: go.
4: Yeah,
0: leave no doubt. Legs are feeling good. Just cracked that big double. They'll give Jimmy a run, batted in. His 19th RBI of the year, and here's Dylan Thomas. So you got the sack fly from Juan Fernandez. Remaining at second base is Jesus Lujano, and now can Dylan Thomas find something to his liking, try to drive in this runner from second. Olivero of the pitch. Good cut, DT. Right on it, fouls it back. I think if you're the right-hander out there, Mac, you would live with this if that's all you gave up this inning.
4: Absolutely.
0: Right? The Red Hawks have been a pretty good two-out hitting team.
4: Yeah, if you can leave him out there, he got out of there with minimal damage.
0: Thomas takes low. As Dylan, I said, your daughter, Jade, you know, his daughter, just a spitting image or just a chip off the old block, two great pair athlete. I said, what she got tonight, like soccer? Or so? He goes, actually, she's at a birthday party. She's doing some swimming. She's actually not playing sports right now.
4: The apple doesn't fall far from the tree.
0: No, it does not. Dylan pulls the ball, foul. Yeah, I got a chance that Jade was running around Cleburne, you know, and Victoria came over, and it's good when the Red Hawks play in Texas. They got some boys from that area, so you get to see the families come over. And boy, Jade was just all over that field running. I'm watching her going, 9 years from now, what college is she signing with?
4: Right, and she looks exactly like
0: right.
4: him, too.
0: Just like him. Same long, you know, athletic.
4: Yeah.
0: 1-2 the count to Dylan Thomas, the veteran right-hander's pitch. Got him, boy. Got one upstairs at 90 and struck him out. Well, Deyni Olivero able to minimize potential big damage here in the fifth. Red Hawks do get a run on a couple of hits and leave a runner. We played 4.5 tonight from the Steel Yard. New score, Fargo-Moorhead 2, Gary nothing. 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
0: Broadway Joe Heinen producing our broadcast tonight. Jack Michaels, Daddy Mac, Mac Attack, Mac Gray, Jack and Mac. Yeah, I'm working on the... I remember when Zach Pranprase joined me for a couple of meetings in Fargo once. I called it Zach and Jack, and I like that. It's all got rings to it. I like the Jack and Mac. 2-0, Red Hawks leading as we get to the bottom of the fifth inning. Cameron Williams, Jake Gunther, and Kevin Walston Jr. due up tonight in the bottom of the fifth. It's Wyatt Chaney. And if I'm not mistaken, I feel a... Unless someone's spitting...
4: I feel it too.
0: Feel a little bit of a drizzle coming across here.
4: The breeze is picking up.
0: First pitch, pulled foul up the first baseline. Now the story tonight, Jairus Richards got the Red Hawks on the board with a two-out home run in the top of the second. Red Hawks did add a run in the top of his fifth on a sack fly from Juan Fernandez. But the story, Wyatt Chaney, 9 strikeouts through 4 innings of work. He has been something else. And there's strike two as he buries a pitch. Boy, it must be something when you feel like you've got your stuff and you're pitching downhill. You know, you're not falling behind hitters. Now you just kind of have your own thing. And there's a breaking pitch. Look out, kids. Onto the berm. And then it's just like meat in a piranha tank.
4: None of them were paying attention.
0: Not at one. I'll tell you, Mac, I've seen so many. I almost closed my eyes because I'm like, I do not want to see a child be plunked by a ball. Anybody, really, obviously. Count remains 0-2 in the pitch. Is a little flare in the center right center of base hit. Off the hands, Cameron Williams. Able to fight that out. Boy, and that's one Wyatt Chaney is going to go. I had him 0-2. I tried to bust one on him, and he, you know what? He's a pro hitter. And hitters find a way to muscle balls out there as well. So a leadoff hit for Cameron Williams. That Cameron spelled like C-A-M-R-Y-N. It's the same way that Chris Coase's daughter spells her name. Was set by Chaney, and the pitch popped up behind second. Aiden Byrne calling for it, and drifting back into shallow center, makes an over-the-shoulder catch for out number one. I missed telling Cameron Coase a happy birthday on the air while we were, I think, at home. So if I'm a week late... Cameron Coase,
4: happy belated. Happy,
0: for Mac and Jay, happy belated birthday. I didn't want to wait until she was 19 to say it, so happy 18th, Cameron. Here's Kevin Watson Jr.
4: I feel like they're getting aggressive early in the count because they're struggling later in the count.
0: Don't want to get deep?
4: Yeah.
0: First pitch is high, ball one. Well, you and I talked about the adjustments in the second time through. Batters talk, Mac, you see this firsthand. Batters come back, and they're always trying to share information. Runner at first is Cameron Williams. Red Hawks leading 2-0, bottom of the fifth. The set by Chaney, the pitch, good offering, but low and inside, ball two. Has not been behind a lot of batters, as I mentioned. He's been pitching from a position of strength. We call that pitching downhill. So now, again, he's in his fifth inning of work. This is where you dig down a little deeper. He and his battery mate, Juan Fernandez. 2-0 pitch. Fouled away.
4: They don't have the pitches anywhere?
0: They don't on this one. And I, speaking of which, I was saying the scoreboard in Oconomowoc, one of the best informative scoreboards I have seen.
4: Yeah, had all the pitches.
0: Everything. And it's not too cluttered. Just the important stuff that you'd want as a fan, player, broadcaster, or what have you. And a pitch inside, ball three. So Chaney, who hasn't walked a batter tonight, he's facing the nine-hole hitter, Kevin Watson, who he struck out earlier. Got the top of the order on deck and Corey Howell. We'll keep our eye on Cameron Williams as well. 2-0, Red Hawks lead. So can Chaney come back in this at bat in the bottom of the fifth? The pitch, swing and a miss. Man, 91 upstairs. Now they might be getting some weather in Kansas City. I've yet to see a report from Kansas City today. And in fact, the fact that I haven't seen that, now they've taken him off the ice scoreboard. My guess is they may be banged tonight in Kansas. Cleburne and Sioux Falls, quarters of the fourth inning. 3-2 the count on Kevin Watson Jr. Will Williams take off on this pitch home? The set by Chaney and throws over just to see if he was leaning. Winnipeg and Lincoln tonight at Blue Cross Park, north of the border. Well, Red Hawks will be in Lincoln, or excuse me, in Winnipeg coming up next week. And 3-2 Lincoln leads in the bottom of the fourth inning there.
4: Who is their new manager now?
0: The set by the right-hander to pitch. Just missed down low, and I just misspoke on Kansas City, Mike. They are underway in that game. Now Wyatt Chaney just missed on that one. Two men on, tying run at the plate. And we go to the top of the order. Logan Watkins. That's right, I forget how long that maybe. Now, when's the last time you were at the Red Hawks, Mac? I should know this. Couple years. It's been too long.
4: 24. Or no, I meant with Lincoln, because Brett Jody left, right?
0: Yeah, Jamie Frisbee.
4: Oh, that's right. Yep.
0: And now Chris Coe's coming out. Yeah, Jamie had a... by the way, got a message, direct message in here from Carla. Says, tell Mac hi for me.
4: Tell her I say hello.
0: There you go.
4: Or hello, Carla.
0: Hey, don't miss. There you go. You got fans. See, that's it. Well, I don't think Chaney has quote-unquote lost it, Mac, but...
4: Maybe he just needs a second.
0: Chris Coast is so good at that. Chris, not only the manager, he's also the pitching coach, or handles the pitching for the Red Hawks, and he came out here, and we saw this with Gary at the top of this inning. Again, you're in the middle of the game. These are pivotal parts of the game. We're in the bottom of the fifth inning. A little light drizzle falling over... the steel yard.
4: We need a 643 double play ball.
0: You're
4: right
0: waiting
4: there.
0: For a ground ball there, right? Corey Howell, 1-for-2 in the game. He's ahead 1-0 on the count. The pitch is high, ball two. Now the play on at first and nearly thrown away. And Jose Sermo, full extension, dive back to make sure that ball didn't get into right field. Juan, that was a good play there. They tried to get the throw behind Kevin Watson Jr. at 1B.
4: You know Sermo knows how much that throw into the outfield means.
0: Two balls, no strikes, the count. The pitch is inside and high, ball three, and all of a sudden. And now Wyatt Chaney, who is just lights out, effective through the first four innings, 9 strikeouts, no walks, no runs, and a few hits. now is in danger of walking the bases loaded here in the bottom of the fifth inning with Cooper Weiss on deck. Chaney got to find it. And, oh, just missed. And now, of course, when maybe you haven't gotten ahead, also those borderline pitches aren't going to go your way, so the bases are full for Cooper Weiss. Hawks can still get out of this. As you mentioned, with a ground ball. And then Chaney's been a strikeout man today, but all of that really, I think, helps with him getting ahead of the count. He just can't afford to get behind in a count. Chris Coase pacing in the Red Hawks dugout.
4: Got the corners in. Well, maybe not.
0: Middle infielder play for two. Corners even with their bags. Fuentes in third. Sermo at first. The pitch. Weiss takes high. Ball one. So again, through four innings, nine strikeouts, no walks for Wyatt. And now there's no room for Cooper Weiss. A single by Williams. One out walk to Watson. Now the walk to Howell. That's five straight balls thrown. The set and the pitch. Swing! And a miss. Came back with a breaking pitch. Boy, as a hitter, you're thinking dead red. He's thrown five balls in a row. I'm going to jump on this one. I'm driving one in. I'm tying the game. And what does he do? Spins an off-speed pitch. How'd you like to be a hitter?
4: His stuff looked really good before the game, so.
0: See, but he comes here with one and one. 1-1 the count. And the pitch home. Just a bit outside as Jimmy trying to frame that in. Mark Flores on deck. Weiss at the plate. Sacrificed in the first. He struck out in the third. And Byrne and Nelson, the middle infield. Fuentes back a step at third. The set by Wyatt Chaney. And the pitch home. Way outside. Ball three. And now a ball here would Walker run in. Well, the fans haven't had a lot to cheer about. Got a message from Dylan's beautiful bride. It says, unbelievable. Just picked up Jade from swimming. They were listening when you were talking about her. Right now, whatever it takes to get another strike, and Chaney steps off.
4: I was rooming with Dylan this week. That's one of my best friends, so love that guy.
0: He is playing shallow in right field, and in a step in center as well is Jesus Lujano. Need a strike. Got a strike. Swing and a miss, and the counters run full to Cooper Weiss. 3-2 the count. And Gary, a very energized Gary fan, says, what are you swinging at? Well, it was a pretty good breaking pitch. 3-2 the count. A hard hit ball to third. And Fuentes, if he fields it clean, probably going to go around the wheel. 5-4-3 could come home depending on where this is. There are double play opportunities everywhere. Weiss trying to get the ball in the outfield to get a run across for Gary Southshore. And now time is called at home. Jet Minton kind of saunters around home. And it's 3-2. We've seen borderline pitches. I don't know how, if anything close, if you can afford to take one here if you're Cooper Weiss. But back-to-back walks by Wyatt Chaney of the Red Hawks trying to get a big out here in the bottom of five. The pitch. And he walked it. Check swing did not go around. The bases loaded walk. Coming in from third is Williams, and Gary's on the board, trailing it 2-1. Back-to-back-to-back walks, and that'll activate the Red Hawks bullpen, I believe. Now, we've talked about Danny Oliveira, Gary trying to minimize potentially big innings. And the way Chaney was throwing today, I didn't think I'd catch myself saying that Wyatt Chaney now trying to minimize a potentially big inning.
4: Looks like they got Harm going.
0: Well, now you've got the three-hole hitter, Mark Flores, who I believe we're going to have a pitch clock violation on Flores. So it's going to be a strike on Mark. Well, I think Wyatt Chaney will certainly take that. Flores is a guy that hits the ball hard, maybe doesn't run as well as the speedier guys, obviously. Big boy, if you can get him to put one on the ground, you got a shot. Swing and a miss, or better yet, if Chaney, who's taken nine himself tonight, can get one of those. And he's up 0-2. Can you leave the fifth with the lead? That's the challenge for the right-hander Wyatt Cheney. And it's going to take something extra special for that to happen. And the pitch. Down low. Watson Jr., the runner at third. Howell at second. Weiss at first. And Juan Fernandez, by the way, it's a good catcher. He's had to extend again. He's like a hockey goalie, had to go a FIFA Cup goaltender. Well, Wyatt Cheney's doing that because he knows he has pitches to work with here. But the same token, that's the tying run at third. And there's an eternity. You would need an Uber if that ball gets away to go get that. A lot of room, as different than the park the Red Hawks were just in.
4: Yeah, I was really close there.
0: Ball and two strikes and Flores. Cheney, the 1-2 pitch. Tying! And a miss. He struck him out. Number 10 for Wyatt Cheney here tonight, and a large one here in the bottom of the fifth inning. Two outs. Cheney went down to get one there. And now a business mound by Juan Fernandez. Now you got to face Colin Summerhill, who is struck out looking and flying to left field.
4: You know, speaking of Dylan Thomas, all the credit we give Correll Prime for everything he did in his playing career, I think we don't give enough credit for him recruiting
0: Dylan
4: our next guy to be here for such a long
0: That's
4: time.
0: That's well put. Speaking of Correll Prime, he'll be back in Fargo. He's part of that banana bowl tree, you know, with the clowns and the firemen. Bases remain loaded, and there you go. Wyatt starts Summerhill off with a breaking pitch strike. Yeah, you're right. You know, and in turn, you know, that kind of begets another. DT, I'm sure, helps talk with players and recruit. Come to Fargo, great place to play, super fans. Set by Cheney in the pitch. And this is a wild pitch, and that will tie the game. Coming in from third is Kevin Watson, and we're tied at two. Well, you and I just talked about it, Mac. That was a tough ball for Juan to handle, too.
4: I think it almost went over the backstop.
0: Almost did. It was in the other batter's box. He's trying to spike a breaking pitch, a slider. Well, the game all knotted it, too. One ball, one strike. The two in scoring position now. The other runners advanced. The pitch to Summerhill. He is fouled back out of play. Well, fans, get out to Newman. A lot of great places to catch the game. The Thriving Field Level Lounge. Located beyond the Red Hawks dugout along the third base side. Got the party decks, the Surfside Patio on the third base side. The UND deck down the right field line. Guaranteed great time. Ballpark buffet, Pepsi products included. Call 235-6161. 1-2 the count. And the 1-2 pitch. Tying and a foul tip held on by Jimmy. And that strikeout number 11 tonight for Wyatt Cheney. But not before Gary ties it up. Two runs on one hit. They strand two. And after five, we get a new game. Fargo-Moorhead 2, Gary South Shore 2. 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
0: Jack Michaels, Matt Gray with you. Got back for another half inning. His job here now is to try to give the Red Hawks a run and then do a mic drop. And that's it for me. I got us back in the thing. I think Jordan Bennett snuck back in there to the Joe Heinen chair tonight. JB, the price, speaking of you, living in Chicago and working with the White Sox. Mac, JB's the pride of that area. I don't know if it's Batavia or Elgin, or Schaumburg, or Naperville, or, but I just call him from Lakeshore Drive, my man.
4: Joe. Yeah.
0: Sammy Sosa still have his, I remember years ago, Sammy like bought the entire part of this apartment complex on like Lakeshore. I think it was worth a pretty penny.
4: Oh, I'm sure. All those places over there are expensive.
0: Crazy. Jose Sermo leading it off, followed by Tripp Clark and Jairus Richards. Gary Sasha, the Fightin' Isoms, has a strike in there to Jose. I call them the Fightin' Isoms. They just find a way to, they're pesky, they find a way to battle, and that's what you know you're going to get when you face Gary. A 1-1 pitch, and Jose, good cut. Fouls one back.
4: Did Isom play with Coast, with the Red Hawks?
0: Yeah, Ice's first. He was in 97, 98. Isom came back a little 2000. Yeah, he was a good character, good pitcher. The wind in the pitch, high fastball. That hitter about 90. 6-6 with a 6, Ice would say. He's sold himself short. Here's the ball, swung on, hit high in the air to right center field. It's in the park. It's dripping. I don't know if anybody sees. The right fielder does. That's Gunther. But you're right. Corey Howell, the center fielder, did not. That's a hopeless feeling, by the way, as an outfielder. And Jake Gunther, and now they're going to probably give a little thanks. Thanks. Appreciate that.
4: Did they just switch?
0: I don't think so. It's still Jake out right. Howell in center. The batter here, Tripp Clark. You know, with this, we had a little breeze blowing out to right. Still do in some aspect. Clark takes a strike low. Anthony's good location for Danny Oliveira. But a little weather coming in. And that might put a little damper on that flight of that ball. Clark swinging a miss. Man, Oliveira came back with heat. On to the count. The pitch, fouled back.
4: We got a fighter.
0: Well, there's been a lot of guys that have great oppo power. And I'll put Tripp Clark in that. He has tremendous opposite field power, and there's a little bull fought off. And Flores giving chase. And they watch it bounce out of the berm in the seats. In case you're wondering, with the 11 strikeouts right now that Wyatt Chaney has, we'll see how long he goes. The record in a game for the Red Hawks is 15, as far as we know. Tyler Alexander and Ryan Flores. Line of the pitch is pulled to the third base side, played there by Cameron Williams. And throws on to first to Flores for out number two. If you would ask me who has the strikeout, Tyler Alexander would have been an early guess for me for the Red Hawks team record. And Ryan Flores was a right-hander that would spin it some more, and then spin it some more, and then spin it and spin it again. Like you would corkscrew yourself into the dirt at home trying to find his ball. Here's Jairus Richards, and he bunts to try to get on, jumping out as Summerhill fields it, throws the first, and threw it up the right field line, but backing up the play, Cooper Weiss. I'd imagine that go down as a bunt single. for Jairus Richards.
4: Did that hit him in the helmet?
0: It got him up that line. Well, the two-out base runner for the Red Hawks and Jairus Richards. The Fargo and Red Hawks, their sixth hit of the game. And here is Brian Fuentes. Here's where it becomes chess, this game. Tied at two. We're in the top of the sixth inning. Does Richards take off? And he danced a little bit, and Oliveira saw that movement and throws over to first. Fuentes, the guy that can find an alley, and a big cut here by Brian. Got a foul tip. We saw Fuentes yesterday stick a ball in right center field at Wisconsin Brewing Company Park. His first triple of the season. Got a couple of doubles, a couple of homers. And again, the throw to first. You can hear Joe Dominic all the way from here. That's a good base coach and bench coach. He is locked in firmly on the pitcher. His movement, the move over. He times the catcher's throws to second. That's a big lead by Richards. Oh, he nearly took off, put the brakes on, and the pitch sails low, ball one.
4: Need one down the line.
0: Yeah, the best scenario for the Hawks is Richards maybe in motion, and Fuentes somehow finds one to line or gap to gap. Oliveira looks, there goes Richards, this time takes off as Fuentes sends another souvenir to the kids with lightsabers near the concourse. Star Wars night tonight. If you're looking for a fun way to recognize your child's youth baseball or softball team, do it at a Red Hawks game, being the Culver's youth team. Get a lot of perks with that. Call 235-6161. Plus you get name recognition, you feel like a star. Tied at two in the top half of the sixth inning, game one of a weekend series between the Red Hawks and the Railcats. And over all these years, the Railcats have played the Red Hawks as tough as any team in the league. There goes Richards again. The pitch is high. Throw down to second is not going to be in time. That is another stolen base for Fargo Moorhead. 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So now Fuentes with a 2-2 count. Base hit could give the Red Hawks a lead again. Oliveira's picking up some steam, though, midway through this game. The veteran right-hander to the plate. And strike three called, front door breaking pitch action. And the Red Hawks are out here in the top of the sixth inning. Man alive, five strikeouts in the game for Danny Oliveira. The Red Hawks, no runs and a hit. They leave a runner. Mac, my man, anytime.
4: Thanks for having me.
0: I always got
4: brother.
0: An extra hit set for you, brother.
4: So good to see you guys.
0: Daddy Mac, good
4: love
0: stuff.
4: Love the Red Hawks.
0: We go to the bottom of the sixth, tied at two. This is Red Hawks baseball.
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22: Let's go back to the yard. Here's Jack Michaels.
0: Well, it's getting late here at the Steelyard in Gary, Indiana. Not technically speaking, it's only 8:39 Central Time, but it's getting late as it's the bottom of the sixth inning, and the Red Hawks, who were feeling pretty confident, I think. Wyatt Chaney hit through four innings, had nine strikeouts, had no runs against him. He had walked a batter, and then that fifth inning got a little tricky. And starting off, he on an 0-2 pitch, Cameron Williams muscled a single off him, came back to get a fly ball out, but then the walk and some tight pitches to Kevin Watson, the walk to Howell, and then the bases loaded walk to Cooper Weiss. Got a run in, and eventually a wild pitch tied the game. Let's see how this sixth inning starts as a breaking

0: three for the fact that Chris Coase might have to make a move just to mix things up and bring a fresh arm. The Red Hawks bullpen should be in good shape. There's a rain delay today. Bottom of the fourth inning, Lincoln leads Winnipeg 3-2. 3-0 pitch is a strike. And a Peralta. Peralta has doubled and struck out looking. And the old June rains, we've been kind of dodging that at various parks, including Newman. And hit by a pitch is Peralta. Obviously, Wyatt Cheney is going to draw the fans, but obviously his intention is not to plunk a rail cat and put a guy on base. So some stirring now in the Red Hawks bullpen. Beyond the right center field wall. And that'll bring Chris Coase out.
1: This thing welcome. This is brought to you by Compass Counseling of Northwest Indiana. When life's pressures start to build up, don't go at it alone.
0: So a little meeting on the mound. And Peralta on his way to first. Getting a little hug from, was that Carlos Amaya? Two good buddies over there on his way to first. So Peralta knows, obviously, he wasn't throwing at him intentionally. Ball that just got away. Little Red Hawks with activity in the pan. Big Chris Jacobs. Now, I can count on zero fingers how many times Chris Jacobs was asked to bunt in a Red Hawks uniform. And a pitch in there, a strike to Jake here. Curious, Jeff Isom says, Chris, go in there and we'll let you swing away here and see if you can't advance the runner or maybe knock him around. For Wyatt Cheney, trying to get an out. He looked at first and the pitch. Jacobs takes a ball. One ball, one strike on Chris Jacobs. Cleburne leading Sioux Falls 1-0 tonight in the sixth. As we send a rain delay at Winnipeg tonight, 3-2 Lincoln leading that in the fourth. Peralta leans off first. The pitch, Jacobs swings through the 91-mile-an-hour diving fastball. Milwaukee leading Kansas City in the second, 1-0. Lake Country, the Red Hawks swept them yesterday there in Chicago tonight. Lake Country with a 6-4 lead. That's in the seventh. Two-strike pitch. Hit in the air to right field. And Dylan Thomas moves back a couple of steps and makes the catch for out number one. So Jacobs, contact there, but flies out to right. The batter here is Cameron Williams. Sioux City shutting out Kane County. 3-0. And that game is in the eighth inning. Left-handed batting, Cameron Williams. We look at the pitch. Is a chopper towards the middle. It is backhanded by Nelson, and he just can't have a play. Well, his momentum carried him across the back of second, kind of into shallow left field, and just couldn't reach and throw back against his body. That'll be an infield single for Cameron Williams, and that'll be it for Wyatt Cheney tonight. So Wyatt will depart here in the bottom of this sixth inning. So we got a pitching change and a break in the action, but what a start tonight for Wyatt Cheney. 9 strikeouts, no walks through 4 innings. He leaves with 11 strikeouts, 3 walks, and a couple of runs against him. A good outing tonight for Wyatt, but his night is done here in Gary. We'll tell you about the new Herder when we return. We're at the bottom of the sixth inning. 1 out, 2 on for Gary. Our score, Fargo-Moorhead 2, Gary South Shore 2. 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
1: The left-hander Parker Harm is on for the FM Redhawks here in the bottom half of inning number six. Harm is on for Fargo-Moorhead. Harm with 15 innings of work this season, 15 strikeouts, 13 walks, and 11.40 earned run average. So Parker Harm is on for Fargo-Moorhead facing Jake Gunther. Former Mandan, well, the Mandan native, former Bison standout, lefty Parker Harm on for Fargo-Moorhead here in the sixth. Left-handed batting Gunther, so I see the left-handed move. Now, Chris Coast is confident in Harm, and here's a ground ball hit slowly on the infield to second for one. Relay to first, a double play! How about that? Parker Harm comes in, throws one pitch, and that's all for the Railcats here in the bottom of the sixth inning. Now that is efficiency for the lefty, Parker Harb. 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We go to the top of the seventh. Fargo-Moorhead 2, Gary 2. 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
1: 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Kia of Fargo called to the bullpen for the Gary Railcats. Jonathan Martinez is on for Gary here in the top of the seventh. Kia of Fargo brings a full lineup of SUVs and sedans built to cover every base. Well, good outing tonight for Danny Olivero. Goes six innings, six hits, two runs, both earned. Struck out five tonight and walked just one, did not hit a batter. Well, he hit Andy Nelson, but it wasn't ruled a hit batsman. So Jonathan Martinez is on. Either starter will factor in the decision tonight. Wyatt Chaney with 11 strikeouts tonight. Boy, just that one inning. We get three walks, bio pitch. Couple of hits in there at one inning, the bugaboo. But we're tied at two as Andy Nelson swings and fouls off the first pitch. End of the motion comes Jonathan Martinez. Kind of a shorter, stockier pitcher as Nelson fouls away pitch number two. 6 feet. .205 strong right-hander. Was in Chihuahua here to Mexico. The rookie right-hander, and he's a quick worker. And here's a ball grounded to short, scooped up by Elvis Peralta. Throws on to first, and Flores makes the pick. Well, Flores able to do a little glove work over at 1B, and there's one away. That'll bring up Aiden Byrne. Martinez mentioned that Chihuahua just got back from Mexico. And the pitch is low to Aiden Byrne. Burnsy cracked a big double in the fifth inning. Eventually came around that inning to score. You got to give credit to Danny Olivero, the starter. Redhawks looked like they were poised to put a few runs on the board in the fifth inning. He minimized that to just one. Aiden swings, pops it up on the infield. First baseman Mark Flores calls off Martinez, the pitcher, says, I caught it. And he does. Out number two, two up and two down. Canaries have tied Cleburne, won one of the sixth inning. And threatening with two outs, the base is loaded. Mentioned Lincoln and Winnipeg got a rain delay going on at Blue Cross Park in Winnipeg, with Lincoln leading Winnipeg 3-2 in the fourth. Milwaukee shutting out Kansas City 3-0. Last report in the second inning. First pitch on the way, a swing and a foul, Jesus Lujano. Lujano, one correction, two for three in the game. Lake Country in Chicago tied at six at Impact Field. Just across the way at Sioux City, leading Kane County 3-0. Lujano swing and a foul, and quickly down 0-2 in the count. Knotted at two, game one of this three-game series between the Redhawks and the Railcats. Outfield fan down against Jesus Lujano. He can use all parts of the field. 0-2 pitch is spiked in front of the plate. Twins in action tonight after sweeping the Texas Rangers. Moved on to Arizona, taking on the Diamondbacks. Just got underway moments ago. 2-2 here. Redhawks led 2-0. Gary putting up a couple of runs. Lujano takes inside at the bottom of the fifth inning. Hawks scored one in the second, and Jairus Richards homer. In that fifth inning, at those bases, and a couple men on, it got a sack fly. Lujano swings, fouls back. Hawks returning home Monday night to face the Lincoln Salt Dogs. Sunday at 2 o'clock, we'll wrap up this road trip and probably get back home 3-4 in the morning on Monday. 2-2 pitch is hammered. Look out. Let's hope that did not touch a patron down the left field line. And the lady over there just kind of turned her back. That's part where the netting doesn't protect the fans. And Jesus spotting that. Yeah, Lincoln in town Monday. Fly swatter night. Dollar dog night Monday. 2-2 the count. And Lujano the pitch. And again, this spoils another one. Farmers Union Fly Swatter giveaway and Dollar Dog Night Tuesday is Memory Fireworks giveaway. 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Lujano takes just a bit outside. Well, Martinez and the rest of the Railcats thought maybe they were going to see that right arm of Jet Minton. Instead, borderline pitch, and now the count is full 3-2 with Juan Fernandez on deck. Jonathan Martinez into the motion. The payoff pitch. Pulled foul. Look out. Oh, and this one bounces in and out of the Redhawks dugout. Hopefully that didn't get anybody. June 24th, Wednesday. Next week, Military Appreciation Night. Fargo Moorhead, West Fargo Chamber of Commerce. That is always a big night at Newman. 3-2 pitch again fouled away. And Lujano wasting baseballs here tonight in this at-bat. Hawks are home over that 4th of July as well. Friday, July 3rd, holiday weekend series against Kansas City. We'll get the fireworks flaring at Friday the 3rd, and we're celebrating America's 250th birthday with a 2:50 start time on Saturday, July 4th. Payoff pitch, and again, look out, scatters his teammates in the dugout. And everybody kind of walking around that dugout being careful. Well, Jesus Lujano having a nice lengthy at-bat here against Jonathan Martinez. How will this thing end? And he pops it up on the plate. Catcher Colin Summerhill, easy can of corn. Good battle by Jesus. But he pops out. The Red Hawks go down in order. 1-2-3 here on the top of the seventh. 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After 6.5, it's Fargo-Moorhead 2, Gary 2. This is Red Hawks Baseball.
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1: Bottom of the seventh inning. People are having fun here at the Birdcage. Correction, the Steelyard. You know, the Birdcage. I was looking at the seagulls that were flying around here. We're in Gary, Indiana. The Steelyard. Great Steelyard. Parker Harm, who threw one pitch in relief and got two outs. And the bottom of the sixth stays on to come out here in the seventh. Numbers 9, 1, and 2 due up for Gary Southshore. Kevin Watson Jr., Corey Howland, Cooper Weiss. No harm. The lefty's pitch is a strike. I mentioned earlier it's Star Wars night. And we've got lightsabers everywhere here. And Luke Skywalker and Darth Vader and Princess Leia and a stormtrooper. And I'm not everything. And Parker Harm made sure he got a picture with those Star Wars characters. Big Star Wars fan is a breaking pitch away. Parker also posted, I think it was something his wife posted, maybe through their doorbell, their camera on their doorbell, of the weather back home. A little hail, I understand, today. There's ball two outside. Saw some of that on video and social media. Night certainly has fallen here. Dark night here in northwest Indiana. The 2-1 pitch, swing and a miss. Good location. I was talking with Parker about that because, of course, when you leave Newman, you leave your car there in the parking lot. Whenever you hear hail coming down, you're thinking, uh-oh. Like those ballpark Frank commercials, pop, pop, pop. You don't want to come home with dents everywhere. But understand, I don't know what the size of that was back home. But judging by the video, they didn't look like baseballs. Breaking pitch, and Parker Harm, lightsabers went in for a strikeout. Boy, Harm twists that into Kevin Watson. That is a nasty pitch, and I think Kevin may be seeing Wyatt Parker for the first time. Just got a taste of that hovercraft that he throws, that sweeping breaking pitch, thinking, okay, I'll put that in my memory bank. Go to the top of the order in Corey Howell. And now they tell us that that game will resume in Winnipeg between Lincoln and the Goldeyes around 9:30, so a weather delay there. First offering to Howell is high for a ball. Howell today 1-for-2, a singular ground out and a walk. 2-2 the score. One out, bottom seventh. The pitch from Harp is a ball just a bit in. 2-0. Richards in left, Lujano in center, Thomas in right. Set position by Harm in the pitch. Good pitch. Strike. Fuentes at third. Aiden Byrne at short. Andy Nelson at second. Jose Sermo at first with Fernandez catching. The lefty into the motion. And a ball sliced foul into the netting. Off the bat of Kenny or Corey Howell. Two teams will lock up again tomorrow afternoon at 4 p.m. The first pitch, our pregame at 3:40. Here's a ground ball hit to the right side. Oh, and Jose Sermo went to backhanded, and he missed it. That should go down as an error on Fargo Moorhead. It will, and not a good time for an error. I'm not sure what Jose... has put a backhand on it. And I don't know if Jose picked his head up or whatever, but the ball just went right through that glove. So one out base runner, and here's Cooper Weiss. Well, Harm will have to throw an extra out, and he starts with a strike to Weiss. Can the Red Hawks pitch around that here in the bottom of the seventh inning? And Harm throws over to first. Seen Jose make nice plays over there at 1B. Sent a little bit surprising in that ball. And it had a little barrel on it, but certainly not out of the range where there's just a step over backhand, pick it, and either flip it to Harm or take it to the bag yourself. Happens. Swing and a miss as Harm gets quickly ahead of Weiss 0-2. All tied at 2. But Gary's been involved in games like this now two straight days, and their third straight game that's been like this. The pitch, backdoor breaking pitch, and did not get the call. And it's 1-2. Just a little bit away. And Parker casually just looked at Jet Minton saying, I need to bring that up a little bit. Got a nod from Jet Minton. Does he come back with it, the 1-2 pitch? He does, and this ball hammered, and I mean hammered, to deep left field. Richards back. This ball is up and gone. A home run. Cooper Weiss turns on the ball, sends it over the fence in left center, and it's 3-1. Gary South, or check that. It is 4-2, Gary South Shore. Weiss's second home run of the season. Yeah, Parker came back. I'd mentioned that pitch prior came back door, missed a little bit low with that back door, and it looked like maybe backed it up and got a little too much of the plate. And Weiss did not miss it. Here's Flores, and he takes a strike. But now the Red Hawks down 4-2. The lefty's pitch, and this ball filleted to center field. It's going to drop in a base hit. Well, Flores has his second hit of the game. And Yeah, the fighting isms, as we talk about it. That's Gary. They hang around, they battle you, they obviously can pitch it, they stay in games. As Harm delivers a fastball strike in there to Colin Summerhill. Now the send of the pitch is hit back up the middle, the base hit, and boy, the Railcats are starting to put a barrel on balls. That brings up Elvis Peralta. That'll bring up quickly Chris Coast. Well, can the Red Hawks come back? Yes, is the answer. We've seen that before. But Harm, you know, looked great coming out of the bullpen. Came in through one pitch, got a double play ball, and that was it. That was in a sixth. Came out here in a seven, struck out Kevin Watson Jr. And then the air on Sermo at first, allowing Howell to reach. And had a 1-2 pitch to Cooper Weiss. Borderline, really tight for being a strike three. And just a little bit low and away perhaps, and came back with that. And then that got too much of the plate. Weiss hits it out of the park. And since then, a single by Flowers to center and a single by Summerhill. Quick meeting from Chris Coase. That's over. And Harm comes back and throws a strike into Elvis Peralta. Just keep this at a two-run deficit. See if the Red Hawks can't scratch across a couple of runs in their last two swings. The pitch, good location, just a bit outside. 1-1 the count. The Hawks find themselves down 4-2. The lefty Harm's pitch. Good pitch. Chopped off the plate. Harm's got to wait to come down. Fields it and throws to Sermo at 1B. When even getting the ground ball, unfortunately, was one that bounced off the top of the plate. And the only thing Parker Harm could do on this ball is wait for that ball to come down. Get in his mitt and turn and throw it to first. So two runners advance. Harm able to make the play. And now two outs, and here's big Chris Jacobs. 1-3 in the put out of Peralta, two away, and Jacobs the batter. First base open. A Cooper Weiss home run has given the Railcats a two-run lead here in the bottom half of the seventh. Jacobs sends a bounding ball to first. It bounces and stays fair, picked up by Sermo. He'll take it to the bag, and that is out number three. But the Railcats strike. Two runs, one of those earned on three hits. There was one error and two left. We go to the top of the eighth inning. New score, Gary 4, Fargo Moorhead 2. This is Red Hawks baseball.
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1: 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Well, the Cats have swiped a lead. 4-2 as Juan Fernandez leads things off against Jonathan Martinez, who has become the pitcher of record. It would be his game to win. Two-run home run by Cooper Weiss. Fernandez takes the ball away. 4-2, Gary. 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There's a ball low to Juan Fernandez. Family Fair Games. 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And the Redhawks ticket office. Receive a couple of first base bleacher tickets for any Sunday, Monday, or Tuesday game. Fernandez takes high, and it's 3-1. For Jeff Isom right now. Got a lead late here in the eighth inning. We'll see how long Martinez goes. And ball four off the plate. He walked it. But the Redhawks have a leadoff man aboard. Kent Willis and Ice and Chris Jacobs, part of that staff. Out of third base coaching box. Here's Dylan Thomas. Well, you know as well as I do. If Dylan Thomas gets something to barrel, he can change the score with a swing. So DT. Hitless tonight. He's 0-for-3. Couple of ground ball outs and a strikeout. The set by Martinez in the pitch. Swing and a miss, boy. Big cut. Big cut by DT. Winds have died down. Very light breeze blowing from the left field corner towards the right field corner. Now the 0-1. And he tries the corner and misses. 1-1 the count on Dylan Thomas. Fernandez, short lead at first. The pitch comes home, and Thomas takes it in the dirt. The ball blocked by the catcher, Colin Summerhill. And how about that break for Gary Southshore? That ball spiked in front of the plate. Summerhill somehow got his body in front of it and prevented that thing from getting to the backstop. In fact, it ricocheted off his body up the first base line, and Juan Fernandez says, not taking off. I'm not going to risk this. And probably a proper move for Juan not to try to get down to second. But Jonathan Martinez trying to stay away from the sweet spot of Dylan Thomas's bat. Two balls and one strike on Dylan Thomas. He's set by Martinez. And the pitch home. High, ball three. And the Redhawks starting to build something here. A leadoff walk to Juan Fernandez. Now Thomas ahead. Three balls and one strike with Jose Sermo on deck. Can the Redhawks rally late tonight in Gary, Indiana? Ball four. Back-to-back walks. And the Fargo-Moorhead Redhawks have the tying run on base with nobody out in the eighth. We'll see if there's movement from the Gary dugout. There is activity brewing in the Gary bullpen. And Jeff Isom saying, he's looking right at that pitcher, saying, a good young arm back from Mexico, the right-hander Martinez. And how do you like this? Here's Jose Sermo. And now Kent Willis coming out, the pitching coach, and time is cold. Sermo sitting on 11 home runs and actually has one banked because he homered in that game against Winnipeg Monday night. That game was suspended with the Redhawks leading 11-1 in the fourth inning. So he'll get that home run added to his total on September 1st when the two teams resume play. Well, Sermo out of position here to do something big for Fargo-Moorhead in the eighth inning. Now, if you want to learn baseball for the pros, Hawkeyes Kids Club, presented by Mazda and Kia of Fargo. Fun way to do it. Boys and girls ages 5 to 13 are welcome to join. The skills camp coming up on July 11th. Contact the Red Hawks office. Hawks home Monday, Tuesday, Wednesday. Off next Thursday, then hit the road to Winnipeg and Lincoln. Mentioned some big stuff coming up. Another wood chippers night coming up, July 10th. 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And that night also presented by Ojibwe Forests. Sermo takes low for a ball. That's right, Ojibwe Forest Rally. Racing night. Presented by Ojibwe Forest Rally. So how successful the wood chippers night was, that first one. A lot of fun. 4-2 Gary, but the Red Hawks with two on, nobody out in the top of the eighth inning. And Sermo, the batter, the pitch is high, ball two. Boy, everything Jose could do to not chase that heat. Rising up. Trip Clark waits on deck. It's now six balls in a row. The pitch to Jose is belted foul. Good cut. Swung on, fouled straight back. Two balls and a strike on Jose Sermo. Can he knock a run in here in the top of the eighth inning? Martinez pitch inside corner. Strike two at the knees. Good pitch. Kept it down. Good spot. Mariners 2-2 on Sermo. Leans in for the sign from Colin Summerhill. Fernandez at second, Thomas at first. A 2-2 pitch, and got a piece of it. Count remains 2-2. Cleburne has opened up their game at La Moderna Field tonight, leading Sioux Falls 6-1 in the seventh inning. Checking the runners by Martinez. Long look back at the 2-2 pitch. And another just got a piece of it. Sermo, high fastball at 91. And Milwaukee shutting out Kansas City in the third, 4-0. But the Milkmen just a couple of games out of first place in the East. And Chicago tonight have an 8-6 lead on Lake Country in the eighth inning. Sioux City shutting out Kane County. In fact, that game has gone final. The X's get the win. 3-0. Count remains 2-2 on Jose Sermo. The pitch is fouled away again. And Jonathan Martinez just throwing heater, heater, and heater. Just trying to locate it up, up, and up, and trying to get Sermo. So the X's now have their 15th win of the season. The pitch, swing and a miss. He finally got it. He took a little something off it. And Martinez strikes out Sermo. There's on number one. That'll bring up Trip Clark. Now, Trip Clark certainly has the muscle to change the score. One away, top of the eighth inning. Red Hawks trailing 4-2. But with two men on here in this eighth, Juan Fernandez and Dylan Thomas on the base pass. The pitch to Clark is high for a ball. It's a pretty important at bat here. Obviously, Clark trying to drive a run in, and now Summerhill, the catcher, out to talk to Jonathan Martinez. Trip Clark, that calm presence, cerebral man. But boy, he gets in that box and his bat can do some damage. We've seen Clark hitting 333 in the year, 29 hits coming in. He's 0 for 2 today with a walk. It's a big at bat because you got Jairus Richards on deck. There is right-handed action brewing in Gary's pen. Richards on deck's a left-handed batter. The pitch to Clark popped him up, foul, and out of play. And Martinez utilizing straight heat and just trying to, as I said, locate that ball and throw it past the bats. Joshua Landry, the win for Sioux City. Connor Ash, the loss for Kane County. Now, can the Red Hawks make noise here in the eighth inning? Down 4-2. And the pitch on the way. Clark takes just a bit down and away. Boy, tight pitch. 2-1 the count. Yeah, a little bit of a slide piece there that we saw from Jonathan Martinez. Outfield, yeah, pretty much straight away against Tripp Clark. Back of step and right is Gunther. The pitch home. High, ball three. So once again, Martinez going deep into counts with these Red Hawks batters. He walked Fernandez, then walked Dylan Thomas. Went deep with Jose Sermo, eventually striking out Jose. Now he's behind Tripp Clark, three balls and one strike. If he loses Clark, my guess is Jeff Eisen would come and get him, and we'll see a new pitcher. Now Martinez, again, this would be his game to win. Clark trying to change the score here in the eighth. The pitch is high. He walked him, and the Red Hawks have the bases loaded here in the top of the eighth inning. And out comes Jeff Isom. He will make that call to the pen as we predicted, and we'll have a pitching change and a break in the action. This call to the pen presented by Kia of Fargo. We'll tell you about the new hurdler when we come back. It's getting intriguing here in Northwest Indiana. Top of the eighth inning. Bases full of Red Hawks when we return with one out. It's Gary 4, Fargo Moorhead 2. This is Red Hawks Baseball.
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4: Let's go back to the yard. Here's Jack Michaels.
1: Well, that's a recognizable arm that the Railcats just went to in the bullpen. A hard-throwing right-hander, Jacob Coates, is out. And Coates is a lot to handle. He is a hard-throwing right-hander, an all-star. And he comes out to stop fires, to shut out fires. And Coates is on here. Jacob Coates. Coates on for Gary. Jacob Coates this season. 5 saves, 17 strikeouts, 4 walks. Has 17 strikeouts in 12 innings. Again, he is a flame-throwing right-hander, and he's facing Jairus Richards. Bases loaded for the Red Hawks with one out in the eighth. Coates, the pitch, is outside and low, ball one. Has a little bit of a herky motion. Jonathan Martinez goes an inning and a third of relief tonight. Right-hander from the set. The pitch coming in to Jairus Richards. Inside with a fastball around 93, just getting loose, and it's 2-0. Martinez did not yield a hit. He had 3 walks and a strikeout in relief, and he's responsible for the runners on the bases. They're full of Red Hawks. Richards has already homered in tonight's game, and he swings here and jumps on that 93-mile-an-hour fastball and fouls it back. Now trying to turn that heat around. Ravello Tire foul ball. Ravello Tire's covering all the bases for a safer drive. You can find yours at Schumacher Goodyear in Fargo and Bitts Tire in Valley City. So a couple of balls and a strike on Jairus Richards. No room for Richards here in the eighth. Coates, the set and the pitch. He is pulled to the right side. Played at first by Flores. Goes the second for one. The relay will not happen. And coming in to score from third is Fernandez. But RBI fielder's choice for Jairus Richards. And the Red Hawks have pulled within a run, trailing at 4-3. Well, Richards' second run batted in. 3-6 to retire Clark at second. A fielder's choice for Jairus. And here's Brian Fuentes. The Red Hawks do get one across here in the eighth. Now, can they get a little two-out knock? Of course, a wild pitch or pass ball could tie the game. And Richards always a threat to steal at 1B. Coates from the set. He's not running. The pitch to Fuentes is low. That run that scores this inning, charged to reliever Jonathan Martinez. Coates versus Fuentes. The pitch is hit in the air fairly well to right center, but it is in the park. Gunther goes over. Center fielder Howell is over, and Howell has it for the out. Through the mist, and that's all for the Hawks, but the Red Hawks do get a run and no hits and leave two runners on base. Go to the bottom of the eighth inning at the Steelyard in Gary, Indiana. It's Gary 4, Fargo Moorhead 3. This is Red Hawks baseball.
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1: Well, the Kia Fargo called to the bullpen. The left-hander Lou Fuentemayor is on. Fuentemayor on for the Fargo-Moorhead Redhawks. Well, the Redhawks do get a run in the top of the eighth inning. And pulled within a run. So we'll see if Fuentemayor can hold down the Cats' bats and see if the Redhawks can't squeeze something across in the ninth inning. Parker Harm in relief. Goes an inning and two-thirds in the game. Three hits, two runs, one earned. He did not walk a batter, and he struck out one. Cameron Williams, Jake Gunther, Kevin Watson Jr., number 789, due up for Gary here in the bottom of the eighth, and Fuentemayor delivers inside and low. Gorgeous night. We've had some drizzle off and on a little bit, but not much. Here's a broken bat. Ducks north. That's going to drop into right field to base hit. Well, the bat died a hero. Cameron Williams. You can hear the wood splinter from the press box.
16: Now batting number 25, Jake Gunther.
1: And we'll see what Jeff Isom does. Got a try to manufacture an insurance run. You can let Jake Gunther, a big hitter there in that eighth spot, swing away, lefty on lefty. These two teams will square off again tomorrow afternoon, 4 o'clock Central Time, and mid-afternoon game. Gunther is not thinking about laying anything down. He swings and fouls away. Red Hawks will come with Bryce Brasfield, good young right-hander. Wayne Mayor misses high and tight. Frank Plesak will pitch tomorrow, a right-hander for Gary Southshore. 4-3, Gary leading by a run. With one on, nobody out here in the eighth as Gunther opens up and pulls the ball towards the concourse. And just like that, Lou is ahead, one ball and two strikes. Hawks jumped out to a 2-0 lead. Gary tied it with two in the bottom of the fifth. And Fuane Mayor's pitch violently tails inside and runs inside, I should say. Fernandez been an active catcher tonight. In the fifth inning, Gary scored one run on a wild pitch, another on a bases-loaded walk. Then got two in that two-run home run by Cooper Weiss. Right now the difference in a swing and a miss. Fuane Mayor off speed puts one past the bat of Gunther. That's the 13th Red Hawks pitching strikeout of the game. Wyatt Cheney fanned 11 batters in 5 1/3 innings tonight. He had 9 strikeouts in 4 innings. And had a lead of 2-0. And then that fifth inning, a few walks that inning. There's a strike into Kevin Watson. Watson 0-for-2 with the walk. Yeah, he had a few walks that inning and some borderline pitches. Just kind of got out. A knock, as I mentioned, a wild pitch, a bases loaded walk. Fuane Mayor just misses high and away. One ball, one strike. The Red Hawks, 2-2. And by Parker Harm, I feel for Parker. It goes inning in 2/3, 3 hits, 2 runs, 1 earned. 1 strikeout, no walks. This kind of pitch, it got too much of the plate to Cooper Weiss. The pitch prior to it with a man on, the man that got on reached to be in air. That was last inning in the 7th, and then Weiss nearly got rung up on a 1-2 pitch, just a bit away, or maybe a bit down. The next pitch came into his zone. Here's a swing and a miss, and Weiss did not miss it. In fact, probably maybe was sitting on something. And Weiss turned on one and sent one to left center. But you hit one out in Gary in left field, left center, you've gotten a hold of a baseball. And that two-run home run put the Railcats up 4-2. Hawks got one back in the top of this inning. The eighth, a trail 4-3. One out. Fuane Mayor's pitch is just a bit off the plate. 2-2 the count. And Jet Minton, I'll give him this much. He has stayed true on those borderline pitches. Some of these, you know, if there were replay, I'd imagine the catchers would ask. And maybe they're correct, obviously. But he has been consistent. 2-2 pitch. Inside, ball three. Ball four, excuse me. We had that as a now, yeah. I don't know if that's ball four. I think that's ball three. And because play kind of stopped, and the batter was heading to first, and everybody thought it was a walk, then the guy at first, Cameron Williams, took off for second, and imagine Chris Coast probably saying, well, wait a minute, I get it, it's still live, but it's going to be a stolen base for Cameron Williams. That's a big, big play right there. I don't think it was purposefully done. And strike three called on the outside corner, and Fuane Mayor says, I'm going to bury one in the outer half. At the top of the order in Corey Howell. I tell you, though, that'd be a heck of a thing if you, like, could deke out a team by doing that. Pretend you're taking a walk on ball three and then have play kind of stop and everybody look around and even an umpire do that, and then your runner takes off and the pitch is low. And until the team asked Jed Minton, what do you have? He said, that's only three balls. The runner's already at second base. I don't think that was planned. Wayne Mayor's pitch, ball two, and in the dirt, picked up by Fernandez, throws down to third and nearly threw it away. And picked by Brian Fuentes, he saved a run. Boy, Jimmy laid out and gave it that best shot to throw down to third. And Brian Fuentes, the third baseman for Fargo Moorhead, just saved a run. So the wild pitch advances the runner to third. Yeah, Juan was throwing because the runner on second, Williams, on a really good tight throw might have got him, and that's why Juan let loose. But boy, almost threw that away, and credit Fuentes for the time being has saved a run. 2-0 the count on Corey Howell, and Howell swings and fouls back. Just a good old-fashioned tight ball game. These Railcats, yesterday in a doubleheader, won 2-1 over Chicago, and lost 2-1 in extra innings over Chicago. Now here they sit in another one-run game. They lead 4-3. Fuane Mayor, the 2-1, is soft and away. Three balls and one strike. Someone just put the dimmer switch on the scoreboard. And Chris Coase coming out. Going back, though, to the batter, Watson, who on a 2-1 count, or a 2-2 count, took a ball, and he felt maybe ball four, so he took off, or took his gear off, elbow pad, and crowd clapping because they thought it was ball four, and it would advance a runner. That was just an odd play, and now, you know, when you retrace this inning, now the meeting over on the mound. Of course, the wild pitch would have put Williams in the scoring position anyway. Now he's at third. Williams took second on all that action at home plate. 3-1 the count on Corey Howell. The pitch is a strike as he dumps it across the knees. Trying to keep this inning just at quiet. The Red Hawks in the top of the ninth inning will have Andy Nelson, Aiden Byrne, and Jesus Lujano. And Coates isn't coming out anytime soon. Breaking pitch is low. He walked it. And the man that's responsible for the lead steps to the plate in Cooper Weiss. His two-run home run on the seventh. Last inning. And Chris Coase is coming back out. Weiss will not see Fuane Mayor. So we got a pitching change and a call to the bullpen. This pitching change presented by Kia of Fargo brings a full lineup of SUVs and sedans built to cover every base. 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We'll tell you about the new Herd when we come back. First and third for Gary in the bottom of the eighth inning with two outs. It's Gary 4. Fargo Moorhead 3. This is Red Hawks Baseball.
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4: 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Here's Jack Michaels.
1: From the steel yard in Gary, Indiana, the Red Hawks have gone to the right-hander Mason Pelio. Pelio is on here to face Cooper Weiss. And Weiss fresh from a two-run home run last inning. A two-run home run at the time made it 4-2, Gary. Red Hawks got one back in the top of this eighth inning to pull within a run. They would like to keep it there just to see if they can't manufacture something in the ninth. A tight one tonight in game one. As expected, these two teams have played over the years a really tight baseball. We used to call them the pesky Railcats because they would just battle and battle. And Pelio's pitch is high, and under Jeff Isom, that certainly has continued, if not.

Two and one the count. At third is Cameron Williams. At first, the speedy Corey Howell. Outfield straight away, maybe in a step. Galeo's pitch, swing and a foul tip, strike two. Old-fashioned heat, Galeo that time at 94. Of course, one of the big, big Red Hawks arms is in Mexico in Garrett Alexander. But Galeo part of that big arm group. The 2-2. Oh, he took something. Oh, and not called a strike. Took something off it. And 3-2 the count. Juan Fernandez thought that was good enough. But again, I mentioned Jed Minton a little tight, and he's not wavering from that, certainly. Well, 3-2 count means Howell will take off from first. The set and the payoff pitch is high. He walked it, and the bases are loaded for Gary here in the bottom of the eighth inning for Mark Flores. It just gets more intriguing. Gary tonight has stranded eight runners on base through seven innings. The Red Hawks have stranded seven through eight. Well, it comes down to this. Is this game going to stay 4-3 heading into the ninth? Or is Gary going to add some insurance here in the bottom of the eighth inning? Flores, 2-for-4 in the game. The pitch, strike on the outside corner. Got old-fashioned heat, mid-90s, Paleo bringing it tonight. Slight breeze, twisting, blowing almost out now. It's switched a little bit, almost blowing out a little bit to right center. Mason sets and delivers. Breaking pitch high and away. Off-speed pitch, 1-1. The count goes to Mark Flores. He's lined a single in to center. And he's dumped a ball into right. No room for Flores here in the eighth inning. The set and the pitch fouled straight back. Twins leading Arizona. 2-1 in the fourth inning. Victor Carantini homered. Luke Kieschel scored in an error. At Chase Field in Phoenix. One ball, two strikes, and Flores. The pitch is muscled into center. That's going to get a run in, maybe two. Coming in to score is Williams. Coming in to score is Howell. And Gary's got their insurance. Now leading it 6-3 here in the bottom of the eighth. Ryan Flores just fought that off. A three-hit night tonight for Mark Flores. And Joe Swazi, I believe, grabbing a bat and takes a strike. So indeed, Joe Swazi batting in Clint Summerhill's spot. With two on. And the Railcats leading 6-3. Swing and a miss, strike two, and Paleo quickly out in front. Well, I'll say this, a couple of free passes, one here. Have not helped the Red Hawks in this game, but also key hits by Gary. They've taken advantage of hits with runners on, and here's a violent pitch all the way to the backstop. That'll be a wild pitch, and now two runners in scoring position for Gary. Well, Swazi batting in Summerhill's spot, the catcher. Elvis Peralta would be next. Hawks now just trying to keep this a three-run deficit. And the pitch. And a swing and a miss. He struck him out. So Paleo able to get one past the bat of Swazi, but damage done here in the eighth. Two runs.

0: on a couple of hits and two left on base. We go to the ninth inning. Red Hawks need three to stay alive. After eight, it's Gary Southshore 6, Fargo Moorhead Red Hawks 3. 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
0: Jacob Coates stays on as expected. Coates stays on for the Gary Southshore Railcats. And the Red Hawks find themselves down 3-0. This will be the sixth save for Coates on the year. Jonathan Martinez would be his game to win for the Red Hawks. Parker Harm is on the hook. And let's see if the Red Hawks can't force some action here in the ninth inning. Right-hander Coates needs some traffic. Nelson, Byrne, Lujano due up for the Fargo Moorhead Red Hawks here in the ninth. The right-hander standing tall in the saddle, and the pitch is high and tight for a ball. Got to do just what Gary Southshore did, maybe draw a free pass or two if offered. And Nelson swings and fouls back. Game that began at 6:51 Central Time, approaching that three-hour mark tonight. One ball, one strike on Nelly. And Nelson fights that one off and shoots it foul out of play. Game two tomorrow, Bryce Brassfield. Excited to see him toss again. Frank Plesak, 6'2", 220-pound right-hander in the mound tomorrow afternoon for Gary. From the set, the 1-2 pitch. Swing and a miss, he got it. Boy, Coates came down and in. Big strikeout for Jacob Coates. It's the seventh strikeout for Gary pitching today. The Red Hawks, meanwhile, with 15 strikeouts. But it is Gary that has the 6-3 lead. Here's Aiden Byrne. Byrne's 1-for-3 with a double today. Takes a strike. An important reminder for the FM Red Hawks through Vision Zero. Always drive sober. Even buzz driving is drunk driving. If you've been drinking alcohol, find a sober ride. We want you to get home safely. Vision Zero, zero fatalities, zero excuses. Coates to Byrne. Pops him up right side. This might be playable. Flores, the first baseman in foul ground. He has it backpedaling down to the track. And the catch is made by Mark Flores. Boy, Flores, what a day today. Got three hits. He had a clutch two-run single to bottom of the eighth, and now makes a catch the warning dry carry, and now the Red Hawks down to their final out. The batter is Jesus Lahana. We'll chat with Chris Coase to the postgame show. Take a look at scores around the league, highlights and more coming up. Let's hope that's not for a while. The pitch, Lahana bluffs the bunt and takes the strike. Well, if you get Jesus on, and you can get Juan on, you get to Dylan Thomas, and I'd love to see that matchup here in the top of the ninth inning. Coates the pitch, swing and a foul. He just got that 95-mile-an-hour flame coming from the hill. Has a little herky-jerky move to start that motion. And the Hawks down to their final out. And Lujano, that stunk, fouled it off his shoe, instep. Two outs, two strikes, and Jesus Lujano. The Red Hawks took two of three on this trip from Lake Country. This is game one of this weekend series in Gary. 0-2 the count on Jesus Lujano, and he'll call for time. The big new video board in left center field illuminates the sky. They're rising up the crowd to make some noise here as they're trying to seal it tonight here in Northwest Indiana. Jacob Coates is ready, and the right-hander's pitch home. Swing and a miss. He got him. He struck him out, and this one is over tonight in Gary, Indiana. Real Cats win it by a score of 6-3, and Jacob Coates picks up his sixth save of the season. Jonathan Martinez, the win, he's 1-0. Parker Harm, the loss, he's 0-1. In the ninth inning, the Red Hawks nothing across. And this game tonight, 3 hours and 1 minute in length. 6-3, your final. Gary South Shore takes game one. We'll reach out and chat with Chris Coast and more coming up at the postgame show. 6-3 the final. Railcats win it. 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
10: Let's go back to the yard. Here's Jack Michaels.
0: Jack Michaels back at the steel yard as the Red Hawks fall tonight in game one, 6-3 to the Gary Railcats. And over the years, I talked about it. Gary has played the Red Hawks as tough as any team, whether it be the Northern League or the American Association. We're joined by Red Hawks manager Chris Coast. Kind of a game of inches tonight, Chris. And, you know, I go back to Weiss's home run. That pitch prior looked really nice for Parker, just got a little bit away. I don't know if he came back with that. Weiss gets it up. and gets it out. You had opportunities tonight, Chris. You got one in a potential big inning, and Mark Flores sawed off a couple of base hits. Just one of those nights today, Chris.
11: Yeah, it's, you know, we had some good chances here and there, and there when push came to shove, their pitchers just did a little bit more than our pitchers in the biggest moments. You know, we put ourselves in some decent positions, and then just whether it was we just didn't execute one pitch, I think we let the umpire have too big of a factor, which, you know, I kind of hope the league is listening. I think the home plate umpire had more of a factor in this game than any game we've had this year. But then again, that is the fault of our pitchers to not be able to recover, because I thought it was the same for both sides, to be honest with you. It's just a matter of their guys didn't let them get didn't let it affect them as much. And, you know, we only got the six hits. You know, Andy Nelson barreled two balls at guys, and that's going to happen. You know, we a turn of events here and there, and it's a drastically different game. But you do have to tip your cap to Gary as well, because they basically had an even slate as we did, and they just did more than we did in the big spots.
0: I got to ask you this before we let you go on and get ready for game two, Chris, on this. Matt, that's about as good as the first 5 1/3 innings as we've seen by one of your starters this year. Wyatt Chaney was unconscious to start the game, Chris. He had 9 strikeouts, no walks, a couple of hits in the first 4 innings. He added another couple of strikeouts in the fifth. He finishes with 11, but just kind of backed up on him there in the fifth inning, Chris. You know, the 3 walks in a row, there was a wild pitch and a bases little walk. But as far as his start, Chris, that was electric tonight.
11: Yeah, it was. And I'm glad you pointed that out, because that was AAA almost big league stuff. But the one thing he's got to do better is he's an example of what I talked about of letting the umpire affect everything.
0: Yep.
11: Because the runs that they scored, he let the umpire get in his head too much, and he's too good, too talented to let one call affect him. Because again, like I said, the Gary pitchers had the same scenario, and they just battled through it. And all of a sudden he went from being a major league pitcher to, I think he had 3 walks and a couple wild pitches. And again, and that's a step forward. It's a good learning experience for him. He is one of those guys who's got too good of stuff to be in our league, to be honest with you. And once the mental side of it, and not that he has mental issues, he's
0: right,
11: very strong-minded and whatever, but it is a situation where he's got to overcome, you know, one call and then just make a better pitch. Because I'll say it again, that is the one thing I thought that Gary did really well, is they bounced back from what at least they thought were some tough calls, and they didn't let it affect them.
0: Yeah, really well put by Chris Coast. And we'll leave on this note. Chris Jacobs activated today. The last time he was playing, Chris, was 2019. He was a Fargo Moorhead Red Hawk. As you know, Jake, you appreciate Chris. And didn't get a knock today. Struck out a couple of times in the game. But did you get a chance to talk with Chris at all, Chris, tonight?
11: No, not much. We got to the ballpark just a little bit later, and since he was already off the field when they finished their BP. So it was just a quick hi when he was in the dugout, I'm sure, tomorrow. And, you know, for Red Hawk fans that have been around a while, you know, Chris Jacobs is, we know that he can hit the ball as far as any human that's ever lived, but he's also, as you know, Jack, an amazing human being as well.
0: Yes.
11: And so it was interesting to see him in the lineup. You know, Gary's got some, you know, injury issues, and I can't imagine he's going to play many games. He's their hitting coach. But, again, like, Chris Jacobs is one of those guys that if you've been around him, you'll remember him for the rest of your life.
0: Yeah, well put. All right, Coaster, thanks for the chat as always, Chris. We'll talk to you tomorrow afternoon.
11: You got it, Jack. See you tomorrow.
0: Red Hawks manager, World Series champion Chris Coast joining us on the postgame manager's conversation. The Red Hawks fall tonight in game one, of this 3-game series, 6-3. Great insight from Chris on that. I like the way he paints that. And I mentioned through the broadcast, oh, that ball was tight, or that was close, or they could have had that one for a strike. But the fact of the matter is, the zone is the zone, and you've got to adjust yourself tonight. And as he said, Gary kind of did that better than the Red Hawks tonight. The Hawks fall 6-3. We'll be back. We'll take a trip around the American Association coming up next. This is the postgame show. This is FM Red Hawks Baseball.
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0: 1-2 to count, and the 1-2 pitch. Tang, and a foul tip held on by Jimmy, and that strikeout number 11 tonight for Wyatt Cheney. Now, what a night tonight for Wyatt Cheney. As Crisco said, that's Major League, that's Triple-A stuff. That's big league stuff he had tonight, and he was on pace to potentially set a new strikeout record tonight as a Red Hawks pitcher. Wyatt Cheney in this game had 9 strikeouts through 4 innings and 11 strikeouts in 5 and a third and just ran into trouble in the 5th inning. Let's take a peek now at scores around the American Association tonight. Some finals coming in. Sioux City shuts out Kane County 3-0. A final tonight, so the X's will leapfrog Fargo-Moorhead for 4th place in the West Division. Meanwhile, it was Chicago. The Dogs hold on at home, defeating Lake Country 9-7. So the Dawghounds now have dropped 3 straight. Cleburne, an 8-1 win over Sioux Falls tonight. 8-1 the final there. Game still going on. Milwaukee leads Kansas City 5-1 in the 6th inning. 5-1 in the 6th inning of that one. And we should have one more still. That rain delay in Winnipeg. The Goldeyes, now that game has reached the top of the 6th. There's a rain delay in that one. Winnipeg leading Lincoln by a score of 8-3. The Red Hawks with a loss today. Well, Kansas City, looks like they're on the wrong side of a 5-1 game in the 6th. If that holds, the Red Hawks won't lose any ground to the first place Monarchs, but they will lose ground to Sioux City, as I mentioned, who will leapfrog them for 4th place. Meanwhile, Gary Southshore with the win back over 500 at 16-15. They'll be 5 games back in the East, still sitting in 4th place in the Eastern Division. That's the American Association rundown. The Minnesota Twins, after sweeping the Texas Rangers in Arlington, they have a 3-1 lead on Arizona in the 5th inning of their game at Chase Field in Phoenix. 3-1, Twins leading that one in the 5th inning. The FIFA World Cup, how about USA getting the win today over Australia? Pretty impressive there, and nicely done. USA defeating Australia 2-0, a final there. That's your scoreboard update. We'll come back to highlights and look ahead after this. The Hawks fall today, game one of the weekend series, 6-3. Our postgame show in a moment continues. This is Red Hawks Baseball.
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0: Here's a ground ball hit slowly in the infield to second for one. Relay to first, a double play! How about that? Parker Harm comes in, throws one pitch, and that's all for the Railcats here in the bottom of the sixth inning. Tight one tonight here at the Steelyard in Gary, Indiana. The Fightin' Isums pull off the win 6-3. Just got done with a pretty attractive fireworks display as well tonight here in Northwest Indiana. Well, we knew that these two teams and the quality of players that they had, their ability to compete, that you knew that this trip to Gary, Indiana is not going to be an easy weekend. Fargo-Moorhead sent to the mound Wyatt Chaney tonight. He was something special out of the gate early on today and actually even into the midway portions of this game. Meanwhile, Danny Olivero, I thought tonight, made some really quality pitches to get out. So as we go to the highlights of this one, and again, two good pitchers going at each other tonight. So how would the runs come, if any, tonight? Well, the Fargo-Moorhead Redhawks, Danny Olivero had faced the minimum through five batters in the top of the second inning. He had gotten Jose Sherman to ground out and Tripp Clark to fly out in a great play by Jake Gunther. But then we talk about ambushing a pitch, and Jairus Richard stepping to the plate with two outs in the second said, "I think I'm gonna take a shot at that first pitch thrown." Well, the right-hander into the motion and the pitch on the way. Richard sends the ball high in the air, deep right field. It is up. It is back. It is gone. Marge truck it down. Jairus Richards, a solo shot over the right field wall, and the Fargo-Moorhead Redhawks have taken a 1-0 lead. For Jairus Richards, his fifth home run of the season. Richards a no-doubter right there on that pitch in the second inning. Meanwhile, the story was Wyatt Chaney. Struck out two in the first, three in the second, two in the third, four in the fourth. Two more in the fourth. I mean, he was on some kind of pace. The Redhawks would add to their lead in the top of the fifth inning. A one-out double by Aiden Byrne, a base knock by Jesus Lujano, and a sack fly by Juan Fernandez would give the Redhawks a 2-0 lead. It was the bottom of the fifth inning, the little bugaboo, as Gary get a leadoff knock from Cameron Williams. After Jake Gunther flied out to the shortstop, Aiden Byrne, it was that series of walks, a walk to Kevin Watson Jr., a walk to Howell, a bases-loaded walk to Cooper Weiss to put a run up on the board for Gary. They trailed 2-1, and then a wild pitch would tie the game. Watson scores on a wild pitch. It tied the game at 2-2, and we were stuck on 2-2. Each team trying to take that lead back. It would happen for Gary in the bottom of the seventh inning. By this time, Wyatt Chaney went 5 1/3. Parker Harm came in. You heard that double play ball in one pitch in the sixth. In the seventh inning, Harm struck out the first batter he faced, but then Kenny Howell reached on an air, fielding air charge to Jose Sermo. And so in a 2-2 game, Gary had a man aboard. Then he got up 1-2. Did Parker Harmon, Cooper Weiss try to backdoor him with a breaking pitch? Borderline pitch, did not get the call. And Cooper Weiss sat on the next pitch, well, and changed the score. Does he come back with it, the 1-2 pitch? He does, and this ball hammered, and I mean hammered, to deep left field. Richards back. This ball is up and gone. A home run. Cooper Weiss turns on the ball, sends it over the fence in left center. It is 4-2, Gary Southshore. And just a big swing right there. Got too much of the plate on that one, and Cooper Weiss said home run. Breaks the 2-2 tie. That made it 4-2. The Red Hawks, however, in the top of the eighth inning, had something brewing. A leadoff walk to Juan Fernandez, the walk to Dylan Thomas, and down by two runs, had two on, nobody out. Jose Sermo, long at bat. At this time, it was Jonathan Martinez still in, but Martinez able to strike out Jose Sermo. Then Tripp Clark stepped to the plate, and he drew a free pass. So the Red Hawks had the bases loaded, one out in the top of the eighth inning. And the new pitcher came in, Jacob Coates. The hard-throwing right-hander came in, yielded a fielder's choice off the bat of Jairus Richards. That allowed Fernandez to score. That made it 4-3, but was able to get Brian Fuentes to fly out to end the inning. So the Red Hawks had pulled within a run, 4-3, going into the bottom of the eighth inning. And whenever it's one run, you're thinking maybe you can manufacture, maybe not. Let's hope there's no insurance. Well, in the bottom of the eighth inning, Lou Fuenmayor came on to pitch, yielded a single to Cameron Williams. He would eventually steal second. Fuenmayor was able to strike out Jake Gunther and Kevin Watson Jr. A wild pitch moved Cameron to third base. A walk to Kenny Howell put runners at first and third. And then Chris Coase made the call to the pen. Mason Pellio came in. He had walked Cooper Weiss, and the bases were loaded. And then with the two outs, it was that man, Mark Flores, with a big day. Huge insurance hit here in the bottom of the eighth inning. One ball, two strikes, and Flores. The pitch is muscled into center. That's going to get a run in, maybe two. Coming in to score is Williams. Coming in to score is Howell. And Gary's got their insurance. Now leading it 6-3 here in the bottom of the eighth. Big hit right there by Mark Flores. Flores ends today with a three-hit night of baseball. He drives in two there. In fact, numbers two and three in the lineup for Gary Southshore. Weiss and Flores, they combine for the three hits for Flores, one the home run from Weiss. They combine actually for five total RBI in the game. And then Coates stayed on in the bottom of the ninth inning. Got a couple of strikeouts and a pop-out, and the Red Hawks were done here tonight. That's how it laid itself out via the highlights. Final line score, 6 runs, 10 hits, 1 error for Gary. They actually left 10 men on base tonight. For the Red Hawks, 3 runs, 6 hits, 1 error. They left 7 on base tonight. The winning pitcher, Jonathan Martinez. The loss to Parker Harm. He drops to 0-1. Jacob Coates, the save, his 6th of the year. Red Hawks home runs, Jairus Richards in his 5th of the season. For Gary Southshore, Cooper Weiss hit his 2nd of the year. Time of the game, 3 hours and 1 minute. 3 hours, 1 minute, the time of today's game. Parker Board will then get up tomorrow and play game two and try to bounce back and even his series. He'll hand the ball to Bryce Brassfield, a talented, talented young right-hander rookie. Bryce Brassfield will start for the Red Hawks tomorrow. Meanwhile, it'll be Frank Plesac pitching for the Railcats. Game time is set for 4 p.m. and our pregame show at 3:40 p.m. tomorrow afternoon. That'll do it for our broadcast tonight at Fargo Moorhead Red Hawks Baseball. Hope you enjoyed it. We'll pick it up and do it again coming up tomorrow for game two of this series. For our executive producer, the one and only Broadway Joe Heinen, back in our flagship studios. 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Our brand manager, flagship home 7-4 to the fan, is Derek Hansen, and our chief engineer is Al Murray. For Chris Coase to join us on the pre and the post, my thanks to Andrew Mild as well from the Gary Southshore Railcats. For Chris to join us on the pre and the post, Jack Michaels repeating our final tonight. Gary Southshore 6, Fargo Moorhead 3. 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
14: 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And I go, what do you mean? And he's like, yeah, they're doing a whole new, this is like, you know, with the Phantom Menace and everything. They're like, they're redoing, you know, or like doing the prequels to Star Wars, and they want to meet with you to play Anakin, young Darth Vader. And I was like, what? I go, how old is this guy? And they're like, I mean, this was back in my mid-20s. And they're like, yeah, he's your age. And I'm like, they want to meet me, Nick Swartzen. They said my name, not Nick Nolte or something else. And they were like, no, Nick Swartzen. And I go, do they want Darth Vader to be on roller skates? Is that like his origin story?
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16: The manager of your Minnesota Twins, Rocco Baldelli, you can't get enough of the possibility of somewhere down the road the golden at-bat rule being implemented in Major League Baseball. 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
19: One of the leading voices in American soccer is JP Bellacamera, and he's joining us ahead of Ecuador Curacao on FS1, 8 o'clock kickoff tomorrow night. JP joins us from Kansas City, now in the aftermath of the United States with a clean sheet, 2-0 win over Australia. JP, you've called World Cup soccer on American television for decades. You were there for the last U.S. hosting opportunity in 1994. A lot is different today than it was then, but let's start with the soccer piece. Under Mauricio Pochettino, the United States has this aggressive, pressing, offensive team that has to be reckoned with, and we're seeing great results so far. This is not back-footed. This is not counter-attacking anymore. How much of a significant identity change do you see when you watch?
20: I think everybody's bought in. I think that you go back a few months ago when Pulisic wasn't available for U.S. games, and then it was a little back and forth. I think Pochettino took a stand, and I think that players respected that. Fans respected that. He said he was the boss, pretty much. And so I think once that was established, 100% established, I think everyone bought in. Everyone realized that he's going to make decisions, and you have to show up to play. Doesn't matter who you are. This is not about Christian. I'm just saying about any player on the team. He was holding them all up to a higher standard, and I think that was a big moment for the U.S., and I think it's been more in a positive motion since then. There were a couple of hiccups or bumps in the road, a couple of bad results that they don't like to talk about. But I think maybe some of those bad results have led to the good results here, recognizing what mistakes were made in games that were lost and now have been corrected in games that they have been able to win.
19: Was today, even though last week was a fever dream, 4-1 against Paraguay, today more impressive of a result to you because Pulisic wasn't out there?
20: I hadn't thought about it that way, but that's a valid point. But to me, it was more impressive because I've been saying to people the last few days, as great as that USA performance was, it was one game. It was one win. If they had lost today to Australia, then the air in the balloon goes out. And then people say, well, it was just one game. It was this, right? So to me, this was a bigger game for that reason. You've now got momentum. You've now got belief. People realize that game one was not a one-off. So this was important, right? Because how many people had the U.S. for 6 points for sure after two games? Not many, right? How many had them for, you know, the goal differential that they have right now? They've only given up one goal in the two games. And we all thought that Turkey was going to be maybe the best team in that group, if not the U.S., right? We didn't think Australia would be up there, but Australia won that game. So, yes, this game was more important to me because it was a bounce back, and it proved that game one was not a fluke.
19: Getting to the soccer culture storyline, JP Bellacamera joining us here on Westwood One Sports Night, talking about the U.S. national team. You were there for 1994. Few are more invested in the sport in this country than you are. What's the most tangible, obvious difference between soccer culture today versus the last time the States hosted this event in 1994?
20: It's night and day, and Major League Soccer gets a lot of the credit for this. They came along in 1996, so we knew in 1994 that there was going to be a pro league, but did anybody think that it could grow to 30 teams in a relatively short period of time, that MLS would have their own stadiums, that they would bring in a David Beckham? all the way to the point now where they've brought in Lionel Messi. You know, Zlatan in between and so many other players. Like, that's the difference. Like, MLS became a standard bearer. We didn't have outdoor soccer at a high level in this country before then. We didn't have streaming like we have today, where you could watch any game you want pretty much from any country in the world, which you couldn't do back in 1994. So back in 1994, if you wanted to say the U.S. was not a soccer nation, I might even agreed with you at that time. But when I hear people say it now, it's a ridiculous statement to make. We are a soccer nation. If we're not, I'm not sure what their definition is of a soccer nation. We are a soccer nation.
1: The United States doesn't quite have Group D wrapped up yet. They will need Turkey A to tie or draw with Paraguay. That match just underway. Given the four yellow cards, the healing Christian Pulisic, who we've spent time talking about, how important do you think winning the group will be for Pochettino?
20: Well, if you win the group, you're going to probably play a third-place team in one of the various groups, which is much better than, you know, the alternative. If you finish third, you might have to play a group winner, right? But I think there's a fine line dealing with rest and recovery versus momentum. There's a fine line dealing with rest, recovery, momentum, and yellow cards and injuries, and how much do you press it? When we were all talking yesterday, our group, I had said, I hope they sit Pulisic out, because you can't risk him. If they're going to go far in this tournament, he has to play. And if he were to have played today and, let's say, tweaked it, maybe he's out 3 weeks, 4 weeks. He's out of the tournament. I don't think the USA can advance as far if Pulisic's not involved. I might change that based on the way I've seen them play, especially today when he didn't play, you know, and they got the win. But the games are going to be tougher to win, right? And in the group stage, you don't have to win. Once the U.S. gets past the group stage, now you have to win, right? And you have to win four games to get to the final. There's an extra game now because of the 48 teams. So I want Pulisic around for the long haul. I want Tyler Adams around for the long haul. So I would say they want momentum. They want to win the group, but they want to be smart about it and not risk anyone. So if they feel like Tyler Adams, you wipe out the single yellow cards after the group stage, and then you wipe them out again later after the quarters.
1: But by the way, that means if you do get the yellow card in the third match, you would still miss the knockout round.
20: Yes. So, you know, where's Tyler at mentally, physically? You know, and when I say physically, because if he's anywhere banged up, that might affect his judgment on a tackle, on something else, and now he's out, right? So you got to trust him, right? And if you're Pochettino, if you believe that he's still your best way and you can't take a chance, you got to put him in. You got to hope that he doesn't pick up something else, whether it's a card or an injury. You know, same with anyone else, right? If Pulisic's going to have now, he's had, what, 5 or 6 days to deal with the calf injury. He didn't play today. He's going to have another, whatever it is, 5 or 6 days to deal with this as well. If he's not ready, they know they're already in. So they're not going to be crazy and risk it, especially when you have a guy like Ricardo Pepi, who came on today. Gio Reyna could have started in his place. There's so many things that they could do. There is depth on this team. Maybe not in some areas, but in other areas, there are pieces that can be plugged in. Pochettino so far has punched or pushed all of the right buttons, and so I feel confident that he will treat this that way. Now, if he gets a result tonight and they do win the group, then maybe that's a different story. You know, maybe then you say, well, we're not even going to bother with putting Adams out there or anybody else that's on a yellow card, right? Mm-hmm. You might do that if you've already clinched the group. But I trust the way they're playing right now, and I trust in Pochettino. He seems like he's got a good handle on this team. I look at body language after the game with him and his players, and there seems to be a bond there right now.
1: It's
20: and with the fans, by the way.
1: Oh, no question. Seattle was certainly on fire.
20: It was rocking, yeah.
1: JP Della Camera with us here. Let's your colleagues at Fox, right after the match ended, Zlatan Ibrahimovic and Thierry Henry were talking about belief that the United States can now go far in this tournament. And given Henry's background, that's certainly something that you should carry some weight with that 98 French team. We'll hear those comments in just a bit. But in American sports this year, JP, 2026, it's been the year of the impossible. It's Indiana winning a national championship in football. The Knicks just rode down the canyon of heroes yesterday after winning the finals. Just how big do you think American soccer fans can realistically dream in this World Cup?
20: Well, you have to have belief, first of all, right? I don't know any coach, as even if you have a bad team, I don't think you go in there and think, well, we're going to get pasted tonight, you know. I don't think you think that way. I think you think maybe something good will happen tonight. But if you have a good team, you know, and Pochettino does, you know, he's not going to say we're going to win the World Cup. Only eight nations have ever done it. Countries that have had soccer much longer than we have had, countries that have had much more success in tournaments, haven't won a World Cup. Netherlands hasn't won a World Cup. They've had soccer forever. Italy hasn't qualified for the last three World Cups, and yet here's the USA, you know, clinching a spot in the knockout round with a game to spare, which they've never done before. So I think you have to have belief. I thought you were going to ask me about Rebecca Lowe asking Zlatan, could they win the World Cup? And he paused for a second, and he said, yes. And we were watching it with a group of people, and I said, nobody should twist what he said. The lead story is not that Zlatan said they can win the World Cup. He was asked, you know what I mean? There's a difference. If he came out and he said, Rebecca, the U.S. can win this World Cup. After two games, I'm convinced they can win it. That's different than she asking him, can they win it? And he says, yes, sure, they can win it. And so can't several other countries, right? But I loved what he said. I mean, it was a classic. He does a lot of things, Zlatan, you know, facial expressions. His body language is like no one else's, right? So he knows what he's saying, and he'll stand by that. But he didn't predict that they were going to win it, you know. Can they win the World Cup? Yes, is what he said.
1: JP.
20: That's going to get a lot of buzz, though. You watch.
1: It is.
20: If it hasn't already.
1: We have it queued up. We'll get to it in a second. JP Della Camera, look forward to listening to you. Been a huge fan of yours for a long time and look forward to watching you. FS1 tomorrow night, Ecuador, Curacao. Thank you for making time for us. Hope we can do it again sometime soon.
20: Anytime, Josh. Thank you for having me.
1: You got it. 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We'll put it to you, the question that we asked JP and asked, or Rebecca Lowe asked Zlatan Ibrahimovic. What's your level of belief in the U.S. men's national team after these first two matches? What's your level of belief in what they can do? 310-840-4910. You get a chance to steer the ship next hour, Free for All Friday. But right now, what's your level of belief in what the U.S. men's national team can do? 310-840-4910. Getting to some items that we just mentioned. Here was that exchange between Zlatan and Rebecca Lowe on Fox earlier today.
3: And I want one word from you. Can the U.S. win this World Cup, yes or no?
21: Yes.
3: Okay, Zlatan has spoken.
1: He's spoken. Yes. Very interesting, that studio crew. So Zlatan said that, and you have, in the 36th minute, Paraguay 1, Turkey no score. Meaning, Turkey needs to score twice and keep Paraguay off the scoreboard the rest of the way in order to have a shot at winning the group against the Americans in the third match. The U.S. is in a great spot. If Turkey draws or loses this match, the United States officially win Group D. The third match is pretty much moot, and the U.S. can sit a bunch of its players. If you thought that Zlatan clip was illuminating, you will want to hear what Thierry Henry said about the U.S. national team. We'll play that sound for you. We'll react to it as well next on Westwood One Sports Night.
18: The U.S. men's national team is 2-0 for the first time since 1930. After an historic start, is it too early to dream of America celebrating its 250th birthday with a World Cup trophy? Westwood One Sports.
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0: your child is sick. It's four words that change everything. Those four words can define a family. It's four words that are filled with

0: I'm in an uncomfortable hellscape where Oliver Popular, who's about to be very popular, Free For All Friday, taking your calls at 310-840-4910 in about 20 minutes. He is an L.A. Dodger fan. I'm a Baltimore Oriole fan. The Dodgers are up 3-0 on the Orioles currently. And to make matters worse, in his production room, in your studio, shall we say, your screen is about 10, 15 seconds ahead of my screen, and I have to listen to you in my ear react to things where you say things like, hell yeah, that's great, awesome, and I'm just watching the screen to see what it's going to be. To make matters worse, almost like a Saw movie, like a horror movie, you're also playing distractedly the 20-0 college football game where you're trying to get your perfect team. Or am I wrong? You're playing another one. Is it college football that you're still attempting? Or
1: it's,
0: have you
1: it's actually
0: transitioned
1: called 16
0: to
1: bat? 16-0. I said it multiple times.
0: 16-0. Apologies. You're playing 16-0 college of football. So I just 10, 20 seconds ago hear you say right before the microphones turn on, hell yeah. And I'm watching, oh man, Dodgers about to hit a home run. And then Trey Gibson gets a strikeout. And I'm like, well, that's good for the Orioles. Oh yeah, I'm just reacting to my 16-0. So I just have to be on edge constantly as this is happening, the Orioles playing the Dodgers while we're live on the air here. The question that we're asking on the wings of JP Della Camera joining us moments ago, what is your level of belief in the U.S. men's national team after the first two games of this cup? A belief is stirring that the Americans can legitimately contend in this World Cup. It's not fugazi, it's not a joke, it seems real that the United States can legitimately contend for a World Cup. Don't take it from me, though. You should take what Thierry Henry says very seriously. He played for the 1998 World Cup champion French team that perhaps we can learn some lessons from here. France didn't even qualify for the World Cup in 1990 or in 1994. They qualified in 1998 as the tournament hosts. They entered that tournament ranked 18th in the world by FIFA. Win the World Cup. Now an analyst with Fox. Here was Henry drawing on his own experience when talking about some of the changes he's seen in the U.S. men's national team.
2: Although we didn't do and participate in 90 and 94, we did 98. Suddenly, when everybody starts to believe that you can, things can be done. But I want to go back to one thing that I heard, one thing only there. Mauricio Pochettino said, if you want to win the competition, before he would have said, let's see how far we can go. He said, if we want to win the competition, we need to have everybody, because the question was obviously not Pulisic being there. He said, if we want to win the competition, things have changed.
0: It's an astute observation. The U.S., Mauricio Pochettino, you could tell some things with your language. And he's talking about belief that they can win the tournament. He's talking about if we want to win the tournament rather than seeing how far you can go. That is a change in the discourse.

0: and the play we see on the field is a change too. That's not diehard soccer loon in his basement. That's Thierry freaking Henry who's saying there's a change here. And you could tell with the way the United States plays that they believe, if nothing else, the United States believes that they can beat anybody. Because look at how they played the day without their best player. In years past, in World Cups past, you would see the United States get off to a great start, have a great match, and then they'd have the setback. They'd have the two steps forward, one step back type of approach, and that's USA soccer. And that step back was, oh, you don't have Christian Pulisic, and then the excuses are already built in for why you play more conservatively and why you try to, you know, just fight and claw to get a result, maybe get a tie today, try not to lose. That's not what they did. They took it straight to Australia the same exact way they took it to Paraguay. And they did so without Pulisic. It's nuts. Like the French in 1998, the U.S. is hosting this World Cup. Seattle, a madhouse today. And they are playing a different style than we've seen the United States play in the past. And 2026 is the year of the impossible. We'll drive that point home again, again, and again. Because it's true that Indiana won a football national championship. USA Hockey won its first gold medal, beating the Canadians. First gold medal since the Miracle on Ice 46 years ago. The Big Ten winning in men's and women's basketball. Neither sport had won. Neither league had won a national championship since 2000. It happened on back-to-back days. The Knicks are NBA champions. How can you write off the United States when we just saw all of those things transpire in less than a six-month period? You shouldn't. You shouldn't. You should have belief, and that belief is stirring not just inside the club, it's stirring amongst those following the team as well. Make sure if you haven't already, you're subscribed to the podcast, Westwood One Sports Night, Apple Podcasts, and Spotify. You can find full shows there. On YouTube, you can chime in as well. You can watch the show in addition to listening to it. So you could see JP Della Camera joining us, and that conversation's already up on our channel. You can also check out Mike Maniscalco, the voice of the Carolina Hurricanes, the champion Carolina Hurricanes, when he joins us a little over an hour from now. Hey, Oliver. What up? Gunnar Henderson, Pete Alonso, back-to-back bombs. The Baltimore Orioles tying up the LA Dodgers. It's lit! Dave Roberts coming in to get him. Couple batters too late, Dave. Oh, how about, is Yamamoto ready to go on after pitching yesterday? Oh, we needed everybody, and you didn't throw one reliever in Game 7 last year. Oh, we had so much faith in everybody on this team. I can't stand the Dodgers. Can't stand it. Oliver, why are you looking at me that way? Can you just let me have this? Can I have one thing? Shohei Ohtani's on paternity leave.
1: That ball to the moon.
0: He did. He did do that. Shohei's on paternity leave from the Dodgers, getting to work. Had his first kid last April, and now his second 14 months later. The vibes just, at the start of this segment, it felt like a horror movie. Now, it kind of feels like the sport.

0: sports movie where everything's breaking your way. Just in the span of 10 minutes, where the United States won won back-to-back World Cup matches. That hasn't happened in group stages. They might win the group tonight. Let's update you on that score. That's very important. Because approaching halftime, they're in added minutes at the end of the first half. Paraguay won. Turkey no score. Paraguay, if Turkey draws or loses to Paraguay, the United States has won Group D. So we'll be live on the air updating you on that through tonight's program. And then Gunnar Henderson and Pete Alonso just hit back-to-back bombs. Woo! We're in good shape. We're in good shape. Do want to talk to R. Willie writes in. Josh, are you going to make that guy from last night call back in and say you're wrong? There was a guy from L.A. that called in and said, can you name one example of a World Cup team that won it wasn't supposed to? Didn't name one right off the spot, because I think there's only been six or seven nations that have ever won the World Cup. And France had won a couple World Cups ago, so wasn't thinking about them in that context in 1998. Knew there was one way back when that was a surprise. I think it was Uruguay in 1950, maybe? That was a bit of a shocker. So, it can happen. It's sports. It's sports, but he thought he got me. It was like, ha-ha! Figured you out, Graham! Solved the puzzle. Fraud! Fraud! Can't name an example of a World Cup team that has ever won as a giant underdog. I am so ready for Free For All Friday. Ready, because if you haven't been here for Free For All Friday, buckle up. You don't know what direction it's going to go in. Remember, we had a caller who turned out to be the PA voice of the St. Louis Blues or the anthem announcer for the St. Louis Blues get things started one time, and we go to strange places. There aren't a lot of rules. You can steer the ship in whatever direction you please. 1 hour a week, each week, your opportunity to do that at 310-840-4910. There's that, and then no touching of the hair or face, and please don't curse. That's pretty understandable. Free For All Friday is next.
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0: It's Free For All Friday. You steer the ship. Any questions, any topic, call us now. 310-840-4910. Here's Josh Graham for Westwood One Sports Night.
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1: 10:18 p.m. Eastern Time. Jimmy Buffett night? Question mark? Yes, it is. Free for all Friday. 1 hour a week, each week, we're drinking margaritas. Well, actually, we're not. Got Gatorade Zero in the studio. Watching on YouTube, it ruins some of the imagination. Can't say things like, I'm wearing a tuxedo to class things up or anything like that, because you can actually see the show on Westwood One Sports Night's YouTube channel going there. The United States, they've been classing up the joint. 2-0 winners against Australia today on the doorstep of winning Group D. 310-840-4910 if you want in. The U.S., they are for real. Or if you want to compartmentalize things a little bit, their identity as an offensive club, it should be taken seriously. It's a very real thing. It's not a fluke. This is who they are. First, it was the demolition in Los Angeles of Paraguay. See, here's what we didn't talk enough about Paraguay. Paraguay allowed just 7 goals in 12 World Cup qualifying matches. And they didn't play scrubs either. That included contests against Brazil, against Argentina, against Uruguay. 7 goals in 12 qualifying matches. The United States scored 4 times on them. It was 3-0 at halftime. That's a mauling. But it went well beyond the score. 65% possession. They were aggressive. They completed 85% of their passes. We have never seen that from an American World Cup team. That type of aggression. Usually they sit back on their heels and counterpunch. In some ways, today's win against Australia, it was even more impressive than the rout of Paraguay. Because it was 2-0 without their best playmaker, Christian Pulisic. And it was much like the first match. Right off the rip, you score in the first 10 minutes. It's a system that Mauricio Pochettino has instilled. It's a mindset. The Australians, they're known for their defensive style. Turkey couldn't score on them. The Americans overwhelmed that back line. The 2 goals that the United States scored, by pressure or a byproduct of pressure and effort. For the 2nd straight match, the U.S. opened scoring by forcing an own goal going down the left side. The 2nd goal was off a header from Alex Freeman. This new identity, it's much more indicative of American culture. We're not a country that really identifies with sitting back and counterpunching. No, we're first to the moon. We're first in flight. By the way, Ohio, you can't claim that. That's North Carolina. That's where the flight happened. Don't care that the Wright brothers are from there. We're North Carolina first in flight. We'll die on that hill. We lead in technology and innovation, and now our sports teams everywhere are what? Strong and powerful. This is a style that, even if they fall short of their goals, easy to be proud of. Offensive pressure, no flopping, going for it. Wouldn't read much into the lack of scoring in the 2nd half. It seems that there was some parking the bus involved in the approach, but really love what we saw from the United States soccer team. And looking at some of the calls that we're going to be taking here on Free For All Friday, imagine a lot of you want thoughts, your thoughts heard on Team USA. Let's start with Brandon, who's in Pittsburgh. 310-840-4910. Brandon, welcome to Free For All Friday. What aspect do you want to steer the ship towards after the United States' win this afternoon?
3: Yeah, thanks for having me, Josh. Proud to be an American, proud of our team, what they've done so far. I don't know if you've been paying attention to social media or not much, but seeing a lot of the stuff posted from like Europeans and other foreigners in America, and just how much they love it and are surprised by it. It's amazing. You know, just, I think Boston and Scotland are forever united, and hearing those two accents together is amazing. And, you know, just like the simple things like free refills, you know, going to Walmart, you know, it's almost like a good PR thing for America right now. And I love it.
1: Do you know
3: it.
1: What it reminds me of? Do you know what it reminds me of, Brandon? It reminds me, like, there's the Spider-Man meme that identifies things that are, like, almost identical. I think that international soccer fans visiting the United States with the passion to watch their country play, it's the same passion that college football fans have, where I feel you're in Pittsburgh, so you have the Pitt Panthers there, and there's, I mean, you go to the Oakland Zoo when they're getting after it, like, if you go to a college football tailgate, I experienced this the first time I went to LSU or the first time I went to Knoxville. They find out that you're from an outsider, so to speak, and you're visiting for the first time. They're like, oh, well, let's give you a hat. Well, here's a beer. Here's a hot dog. And I feel that's the same way our country is treating those visiting to watch the World Cup, and that's what they're seeing. It's a pretty cool thing, don't you think?
3: Oh, absolutely, and I'm actually kind of an Ohio State fan, but it's a funny story because
1: I'm sure it's true, though. Other than the team from up north, I'm sure that if I came visiting from North Carolina and you saw me at your tailgate in Columbus, you're probably going to be like, oh, man, let's get this guy, let's get him a sticker.
3: Josh, I'll do you one better. I was in a Terrell Pryor jersey in the Penn State dorm, went to the bathroom in my Pryor jersey as the guys were putting the white face paint on, and I didn't get beat up. So, you know.
1: That's pretty good.
3: And we won that game, so it was good. But, yeah, you know, just one more thing. It's kind of funny that they are this thing about the heat and, you know, these hydration breaks. I really think this is an advantage for the U.S. because, like, these other athletes, they seem to really be struggling in this. And, you know, just the momentum and everything and just the good PR really feels like America's year. So I'll leave it at that.
1: I love it. I love the optimism. OH! There goes Brandon in Pittsburgh. 310-840-4910. How about Mike in Maryland? Mike, what do you got on the United States?
2: So I'm a former semi-pro player, and I really enjoy how Pochettino is creating a game plan with the team, because before we just kind of relied on chemistry and, you know, go USA and the big moments. But I think now we actually are putting together a solid attack, and he's putting together players that are young, that are good, that are proving themselves. You know, first half, second half against Australia almost were two different games, but I think we designed it that way to absorb the pressure.
1: It really is a vast difference than what we've seen in the past. And do you think the reason we see that shift is because there no longer is this fear of a talent gap? Like, usually you'll have teams parking the bus, so to speak, because you're trying to bleed the clock and you're worried about a team that's just a lot more talented than you are. When you have 18 players that play in European leagues and 14 of them are playing in the top five European leagues, it doesn't seem the Americans feel they have a vast talent gap. Would you think that's the reason why that Mauricio Pochettino is comfortable playing a style like this?
2: Yes, you're right on. And I think Pochettino also is trying to prove something himself too, because he wasn't bad at Tottenham. I just think that, you know, the team he coached didn't allow him to really build from what he wanted. But he's a very high-pressure, attacker-friendly coach. And I think, you know, Bruce Arena back in the day in 94 had a good idea. He played something strange but good for us. I think Pochettino is actually bringing American soccer into the modern era, so to say. And we look like we actually have a game plan. Like, we actually sweep from the back right to the front left. You know, Tim Ream is just experience on the field, slowing the game down. We're feeding players. We're not making bad decisions in large, you know, amounts like we used to, where the game would just run away from us. And a lot of young players are building confidence, and I think this World Cup will actually probably put more American players into
1: the big club. Absolutely, with the attention. And by the way, I appreciate the call from Maryland. It's good to hear from you. A great point that you bring up on the offensive style that we were just talking about. Yeah, hopefully this has the effect, like 1999 for the women's game on steroids, in getting more and more people plugged in if the U.S. can advance. Maybe it has the same effect 2002 had, Dos Acero and getting into the quarters, all of that. It is, by the way, Free For All Friday. You could steer the ship in whatever direction you please. Understand, across the country, a lot of people are fired up about the U.S. men's national team and their win. It seems that Michael in Dallas is one of those. Michael, you're on Free For All Friday. What do you have for us?
4: Yeah, how's it going, man? I just wanted to just weigh in. I think it was good, positive talk about the World Cup. I myself, man, when I watched the last World Cup, I was kind of disappointed that USA did not beat England. With all the power talk and everything, I kind of just, you know, switched off. But I turned the switch back on right when we played that game, and all I wanted to see in the first game is us score 3 or 4 goals and be aggressive, and that happened. I say we're playing at home field advantage, and one of my favorite things when I got to see Tillman on the corner kick and just tell the crowd just, like, you know, to raise it up and have the power off. And I think that's just something that America, like you say, being aggressive and having people, it's like a college atmosphere. You know, you go to LSU, you go to UT, you go to Oklahoma, you got the home backing. And once people see that and hear that, they're like, okay, that's how I have to now be the next game. You know, now when I go to a USA game, oh, I'm going to act like this because this is accepted. Another thing I want to say, as a nation, I live here in Dallas, and I was happened to be blessed to go to 2 games. And I would say we are being a great host for these fans. So, obviously, I live in Dallas, Texas. You know, everybody has
1: What's the craziest thing you saw? You were at 2 World Cup matches. What's the craziest thing you saw, Michael, in Dallas, fan-wise?
4: Okay. One of the great things I just saw, that every fan, I saw Croatian, I saw English, I've seen Japan, and I've seen the Netherlands, all have cowboy hats.
1: And what fan base was the craziest of the 4?
4: Oh, the English, man. They do it. English, they're no match.
1: Tailgate like? What? So you've been to Texas tailgates. What's an English tailgate like?
4: Yeah, English tailgate is there. It's just like college atmosphere. Waking up at 7 o'clock in the morning. Okay. It goes. I've been to Texas OU weekend. I've been and I'm hammering down 5 to 10 beers. I'm going to the game, hammering another 10 games, and then I'm extra tailgating afterwards. And the Brits do it the same. It's organized. My biggest thing when I tell people is just when you see a team, imagine how you're, like, locally connected to LSU, Oklahoma. That tailgate is the same thing. Like you said, inviting you, hey, eat this hot dog, do this, and you're going to be the experience. You don't really have to know much. It's just a culture of just having a good time. And I think here as a host nation, as the United States, I think we're standing up. And I think that, just like you said, the wave of 99 with the women, I think we're going to have a new wave too, because I saw and I heard Clint Dempsey and Landon Donovan talk about the 94 World Cup and then saying, I didn't want to play for the USA until I saw a World Cup match. And I think we're making it very accessible for kids, because I saw a lot of kids going up there to say, you know what, I'm going to play in the World Cup for my country.
1: Michael, that's going to be a tough call to top. Really great stuff, Michael in Dallas. If you were at World Cup matches, we'd love to hear from you. We'd love to get your stories. Got a long line of callers, but man, if you have experiences like that, love to hear it. 310-840-4910. You can steer the ship in whatever direction you please. Mr. Positive, you have a lot of competition in terms of great callers that we've had so far. Mr. Positive, you're on Free For All Friday. Do your thing.
5: 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Don't quit. Since 1930s, this has never been done before. Two wins in a row. Think about it. Nobody is greater than you. You are the best. Go for your dreams. Boom, shakalaka.
1: Amazing. D-Day, wish that people could see your face the moment.
6: What does he mean, entering? Like, hold on. Hold on. We are not doing that.
1: 310-840-4910 if you want in on the program. 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

0: It's Free for All Friday. You steer the ship. Any questions, any topic, call us now. 310-840-4910. Here's Josh Graham for Westwood One Sports Night.
1: This sounds like a fun house rule for the remainder of the World Cup. D-Dang, let me know what you think of this. Free for All Friday. Jimmy Buffett playing 1 hour a week each week. You get to steer the ship in whatever direction you please. But if you are at a World Cup match, you get to go to the front of the line. If you're going to tell us what it's like to be at those World Cup matches. Because those are ripe for the most interesting phone calls, yes? We see the social media posts. So is this a good house rule for the show during the World Cup? That if you're at a World Cup match and you want to tell us about something you saw, that this is a safe space for that? Do you like this rule?
2: I executively order this rule into effect.
1: Thank you. 310-840-4910. If Denton says it's a go, it's a go. And with that in mind, let's go to Jose, who's in L.A. He was at a World Cup match. In fact, he might have been at the United States' opening match against Paraguay. Jose, what's the most interesting thing you saw at your World Cup experience?
3: The atmosphere was like nothing I've ever seen before in years.
1: How so?
3: I think the only thing that could top that was when I went to see Mike Tyson when he came back.
1: Really?
3: The energy was like, I had to yell to talk to people next to me.
1: Mm-hmm. Were there a lot of Paraguay fans there?
3: No, it was Australia.
1: No. Oh, you were at the match today?
3: Yeah, today.
1: You were in Seattle?
3: Yeah, I just barely got back.
1: Okay. Well, what was the plan? When did your day start in Seattle? What time?
3: I left here like at 9 in the morning. Got there like at 10.
1: Uh-huh.
3: You know, 10:45 around there.
1: Noon local kick. Okay, so about 2-3 hours before.
3: Yeah, but I didn't get to tailgate outside, but I just, you know, it was just, the energy was just there. Everybody was just, Australia
1: wow.
3: Had a lot of people representing. I give them respect. They were out there, you know, but the team is different, you know.
1: So you're all in.
3: Looks like it's,
1: You're all in. You're believing. Let's go.
3: And I put money, big money on them to win it all. So I know it's not probably going to happen, but we can go far, you know.
1: I love it, Jose. Jose?
3: Yeah.
1: Let's go USA. Thanks for the call. 310-840-4910 if you want it. That's an amazing call. That in Seattle, now back in L.A. Love it. Excellent work. See, it's Free for All Friday for yours truly as well. Even though this is going to shock Oliver Popular, who loves college baseball more than anybody I know. My feet are on the ground in Winston-Salem, North Carolina. The North Carolina Tar Heels are in the championship series against Oklahoma. Even though Carolina is a sizable favorite, the vibes indicate that Oklahoma is going to win the College World Series. And here's why. This is a team of destiny, right? This team wasn't supposed to be here. They have 22 losses. They went one and done in the SEC tournament. They were placed in a region with the number 2 overall seed, Georgia Tech. And they lost in the winner's bracket game to Tech on the Saturday night a few weeks back. Since losing that Saturday night in the Atlanta region, the Sooners have won 8 straight games, and that includes 2 against Georgia Tech on their diamond, 2 against Kansas in Lawrence, and taking out both Alabama and Georgia in Omaha. Locally, in the Old North State, we've seen this story before with North Carolina. Unlike Oklahoma, the Tar Heels, they've never won a national title. They were never closer, though, than they were in 2006. 20 years ago, they had Adam Warren, they had Chrissy Annetta, they had Andrew Miller. But tell me if this sounds familiar. North Carolina, a big favorite in the championship series right before they lose to the Beavers of Oklahoma State. The Hurricanes won the Stanley Cup the week before that championship series. UNC also lost the following year in the championship series in 2007. More importantly, the Carolina baseball program. 13 trips to Omaha, yet to win a national title. This is only the third time they made the championship series. Due to weather, game one of this series moved up to 3 p.m. Eastern time on Saturday. It is literally starting as the Carolina Hurricanes victory parade ends. Speaking of the Canes, the voice of the Stanley Cup champion Carolina Hurricanes, Mike Maniscalco, joins the show at the top of next hour. He'll give us some behind-the-scenes insight on the Canes Cup run. V is in Chicago. He wants in on those Carolina Hurricanes. What timing that is, 310-840-4910. That's the beauty of Free For All Friday. You get to steer the ship in whatever direction you please. I do hope, V, that you're going to catch Mike Maniscalco when he joins us at the top of next hour.
4: I mean, we'll see, but I'm tired. But, like, anyways, on to my thing. So, like, last night I was laying on my bed, as usual, when I usually don't get sleep. And I had a realization. Now, it's kind of a bit too close to tell, like, now. But it seems like the Canes won the Mikko Rantanen trade. I mean, not only did they get Logan Stankoven, who was amazing this playoffs. He was an absolute dog this playoffs, like the definition of dog. You also got a first-round pick. And over free agency, they used that first-round pick to get, who do you know? Keandre Miller, a big part of their defense. Which
1: You're forgetting a part of it, too, man.
4: Like,
1: V.
4: Hold on.
1: Don't forget, to make salaries work and such, they had to add a third team in the Mikko Rantanen trade.
4: Oh, yeah, Taylor Hall.
1: The Chicago Blackhawks just threw Taylor Hall in there.
4: That's pretty good.
1: That's pretty good. Eric Tolsky kind of knows what he's doing, I think. The general manager of the Canes.
4: Big money Tolsky, baby.
1: Love it. Redheads, got to stick together. Thanks for the call, V. That's a great realization on your part. I think the Canes did win the Mikko Rantanen trade. I think I would love to know Mikko Rantanen's thoughts on the Stanley Cup final this year, frankly. Let's go to Ryan, who's in Ontario. Is he one in on the NHL, too? 310-840-4910. Well, it's free-for-all Friday. You get to steer the ship. Ryan in Ontario, where are we headed?
5: Hey, Josh. Thanks for taking my call. How you doing, pal?
1: I'm doing pretty well. Oliver knows why I'm doing really well. Might involve our baseball teams playing each other, but I don't want to jinx anything. So, how are you?
5: Tell me what's up. Oh, sorry, go ahead.
1: No, tell me what's up.
5: The other night, I forgot to say happy anniversary to you and your wife. My apologies. But let's say, you know, I'm a Dallas Stars fan, right? So you're a Canes fan. So let's say you're Josh Graham, you're the GM, and I'm Jim Nill. Mm-hmm. Would you trade, like, the first round pick? Like, who would you pick?
1: For who? Dallas?
5: Well, I'm a Dallas Stars fan. So let's say I'm Jim Nill and you're the Canes manager.
1: Uh-huh. You want me to pick players off your team? We just took a call from V in Chicago, who was talking about how happy we are to have Logan Stankoven, even though you guys have Mikko Rantanen. So I think there's
5: yeah,
1: that.
5: Like, but we had a lot of injuries this year, so Sagan was hurt.
1: Yeah. Are you feeling optimistic about the Stars and the Rantanen trade?
5: Oh, absolutely.
1: Logan Stankoven, and you're happy for him?
5: Well, yeah, and I mean, like, I think Gary, like, you know, Mike Fiuta on, used to be the general manager once on Attack on 32 on Sportsnet 590.
1: Mm-hmm.
5: I'm a Stars fan for life, so.
1: I love it. I got some Stars stuff behind me. Appreciate the call, Ryan. It's good to hear from you. I got some Stars gear. I got a signed Mike Modano puck somewhere, and might have some other things, too. Some, maybe a Jamie Benn. Shout out to Jamie Benn back in the day. Might have something. Jim in Bloomington wants to steer the steering wheel in another direction. That's the beauty of Free For All Friday, Westwood One Sports Night. I'm Josh Graham. So glad to have you along with us. However, and wherever you're listening or watching, Jim in Bloomington, what do you have for us on Free For All Friday?
6: Thank you for taking my call. I want to steer the ship with little Jimmy Buffett pencil thin mustache.
1: Mm-hmm. Mm-hmm.
6: And I'm going to go U.S. Open.
1: Yes.
6: My brother has nicknames for these players. Will Wyndham the Will Clark hold on, or will Scotty Too Hotty Scheffler make a comeback?
1: Too Hotty.
6: And do you have any nicknames
1: I don't think Scotty's making a comeback. I think the U.S. Open is a tough course for him, even though he is kind of lurking. I think is he at even par now? Did he shoot 2 under for the day? I know Rory McIlroy is 7
6: right
1: back.
6: There with McIlroy tied at 11.
1: Yeah, they're both at even par. So they are both kind of lurking there. I have a little bit more faith in Rory than I do Scotty, just because Scotty doesn't have a lot of success in this tournament. Xander Schauffele was my pick at the start of the week, and Xander went 4 under today, and I feel great about the X-Man. He hasn't won a U.S. Open before, but he has never finished worse than 14th in 9 U.S. Open starts. In terms of nicknames, I don't think I have any, but do you have any more other than Scotty Too Hotty? And what was the one you had for Rory or Wyndham Clark?
6: Wyndham the Thrill, Will the Thrill Clark after Will the Thrill.
1: Of course, of course. I think, but hold on a sec. Will Zalatoris is Will the Thrill, you would think, right?
6: Me and my brother like Don Henley.
1: Uh-huh. Oh, you mean Russell Henley. Yeah. Don Henley is the Eagle.
6: You got it. You got it.
1: Oh, so you and call Russell Henley the Eagle?
6: No, we call him Don Henley.
1: You just call Russell Henley Don Henley?
6: Oh, yeah. It's classic.
1: All right, what else? I'm interested. What other nicknames we got?
6: Oh, you're putting me on the spot. Let me think.
1: I didn't know if you had, like, one for everybody. Is there nothing for Rory McIlroy or, I don't know.
6: Troy McIlroy is what we call it. In honor of our cousin.
1: Oh, in honor of your cousin. That makes sense.
6: Yeah.
1: I love this. Thank you so much for the call. Appreciate that. That's great.
6: Thank you.
1: Nicknames for the golfers. Might have to think of a few. But I don't know how I feel about just calling Russell Henley Don Henley. Just why don't you just call him the Eagle then? If you're going to do that? I don't know. It's his nicknames. He can do whatever he likes with it. Coming up. Last call for Free for All Friday phone calls, 310-840-4910. Plus, he did what? This is Westwood One Sports Night.
0: We're a month away from NFL training camps opening. 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
2: You seen it all.
1: We've got Mike Maniscalco, the voice of the Stanley Cup champion Carolina Hurricanes, joining us in 20 minutes. They've got a parade on Saturday. Let's go to Jim, who's in Seattle. New rule on the show is, if you're at a World Cup match, then you move to the front of the line. I don't know that Jim was...

0: flasks into the state underwear that we actually make plastic flasks, but I can't say off the metal detectors with their flasks.
1: That's great.
0: And we're nervous about next week because next week is Pride Week in Seattle, and Egypt is playing Iran at Lumen Field. So we're expecting lots of protesters next week for soccer.
1: By the way, you've been to some games that are really loud there. You reference all the teams that you've been. Where does the noise level of what you saw today rank?
0: Other than the Beastquake one where they had in 2011, I think it was, for Seahawks game, this was pretty loud today.
1: I love it. Jim, appreciate the call. It's good to hear from you. That's great stuff. Let's go to Bert, who's in Baltimore. Apparently, he's got issues with free-for-all Friday. See, when we say you could steer the ship in whatever direction you please, you could even steer into talking about free-for-all Friday. Hey, Bert.
2: Well, thank you, Josh. How are you? I want you to know I sent Armin Williams a strongly worded email this week telling him how awesome you are and how much I love the show.
1: That's very nice of you. I appreciate you doing that. He's a Texas Tech Red Raider fan, so, you know, he's having a tough go with Brendan Sorsby and all this stuff. So
2: I do have a bone to pick with Free For All Friday.
1: Oh, so you did good cop, bad cop. You just tried to sweeten me up, and now you want to beat me down. What do we got?
2: Just a little. I'll tell you, last night we had, without naming names, it irks me to no end. We had a bonehead caller come in with something totally off topic, ignored what you asked him, and you canned him. And that I just freaking love that. So today the U.S. wins.
1: To bring the rest of the audience in, all I said is you said I canned. I'd say that if I ask you outside of Free For All Friday, hey, a question, or you're responding to a topic that we're asking about, then respond to that. Or if you tell Oliver you're going to talk about a certain topic and then you go somewhere else, well, that's not good to our guy, Oliver.
2: Amen.
1: It's not good to our team. So that's
2: amen.
1: All I did.
2: Amen. So with,
1: spelling
2: so
1: it
2: with
1: out.
2: Respect, so with respect to Free For All Friday and the latitude you give us, I wanted to take advantage of it to say the
1: Please.
2: U.S. just won two games in their group for the first time since 1930,
1: yes.
2: And we got people calling in about hockey.
1: Let's go. Well, the Hurricanes are champs. The Canes are champs, Bert.
2: Who cares?
1: The Canes
2: today?
1: Are champs.
2: Who cares today?
1: I do. I will take those calls till the end of time. All right.
2: Fine.
1: Thank you, Bert. Hey, get the Oriole game on. Fire it up. Do that. Let's go. That's great. Awesome call. You guys are bringing it this hour. Zach's in Knoxville. Rocky Top, you'll always be home sweet home to me. It's not the orange team I'm thinking about right now. Got the orange Gatorade in front of me. Zach, what do you got?
3: Good old Rocky Top. Man, there we go. Hey, so I'm a chef in Knoxville, and so I was listening to your show on the way home late at night, you know, because kitchens never close. And I got an argument today. The best side dish to serve with a steak. I'm not going to give you my opinion. I want to hear yours first.
1: Okay, you're asking about side dishes. You're not asking about putting things on the steak, right?
3: Nothing on a steak. Just if you order a steak and that steak is perfect, what do you want as a side dish?
1: Baked potato. Had it on Monday night. I had a massive steak, and I had a baked potato that was loaded with all the fixings. Bacon bits, sour cream, butter, some chives. It was great.
3: I hate to inform you that you're wrong, but that's
1: man.
3: Just my opinion.
1: Oh, man. Well, what's the answer? You didn't tell us what your opinion was.
3: It's a side salad. Are you kidding me?
1: Well,
3: you
1: why
3: steak,
1: why not both? I'm sorry.
3: You can do
1: why
3: both.
1: Not both?
3: You can do both. A baked potato isn't even the best form of potato there is to go with a steak.
1: You would say fries?

0: I guess steak fries are in the name. Okay. Okay. See, you know, you bring the hot takes. You bring that hot, you spit that hot fire, Zach. You do.
1: Got to do what I got to do, man. Stuff. Appreciate That's, talking
0: I
1: to
0: love
1: you.
0: It. No doubt. It's good to hear from you, Zach. Let's go around the room. D-Day, what's the best item to have as a side next to your steak?
2: Mashed potatoes.
0: Okay, so we've got three different types. Well, he says side salad. He won't even go potato. But we're both going potato side. Oliver Popular.
2: Just going to take it one step further. Garlic, mashed potatoes. Just to one-up everyone.
0: D-Day doesn't object to the garlic piece. Don't think he's a vampire, even though he's sitting in a dark room right
3: Wait,
0: now.
3: Wait, do you object to the garlic piece?
0: No, I don't. No, I love mashed potatoes. Got some mashed potatoes in the fridge right now. Might have it with some burgers tomorrow. Not objecting whatsoever. Just baked, loaded baked potato guy. Paul is in California. Paul! Man. A lot of SEC flavor to this segment. 310-840-4910. Paul, where are you steering the ship on Free For All Friday?
4: Okay. I'm a huge New York Knicks fan, and I just learned on Facebook today that Jalen Brunson has won seven trophies this year. But the one thing I was going to talk about is earlier this week you guys were talking about where LeBron James should go.
0: Yes.
4: And I think he's liable to stay with the Lakers because he's the one that brought his son to the Lakers, where his son shouldn't even be in the NBA because he's not that good. So I think that since LeBron wanted his son to come to the Lakers and he forced them to make him come there, I think he's liable where he's got to stay with the Lakers until he retires.
0: Can I ask you an honest question? Can I ask you an honest question?
4: Sure.
0: You're in California. Are you a Laker
4: yes.
0: fan?
4: No, I'm a New York Knicks fan.
0: Oh, that's right. You just said that. My apologies.
4: I've been a New York Knicks fan ever since Patrick Ewing was good on the team.
0: Oh, I love... Well, there you go. So you wouldn't be upset at all if LeBron left and went somewhere else? You just think
4: no,
0: he should
4: be? No, but I think he should stay with the Lakers because he's the one that brought his son to the Lakers.
0: I heard you.
4: I don't even think his son is even that good to be on in the NBA.
0: Heard that. I appreciate it. I'll just respond to your point. That might be the selling point to keep him. If LeBron's priority is comfort and convenience, not moving, LA's your home. This part might seem crazy to you, but the 9 years he spent in L.A., it's the longest stretch uninterrupted of LeBron's career without playing somewhere else. And it's the end of his career. Like, does he really want to live in a different city if he doesn't have to? And again, you mentioned the son piece. Do you want to play on a basketball team that your son's not playing for if you have the chance to play with your son still? Like, this is the calculus. Like, what are LeBron's priorities? Is that his priority, or is it going to a place that matches more the priority of urgency? Because the Lakers, it's not urgent. You're building around Luka and the future. LeBron's not the priority. If LeBron went to Golden State, well, similar timeline, similar priorities. Golden State is trying to squeeze the last bit out of the Steph Curry, Draymond Green, Steve Kerr trio, and Jimmy Butler will add it and make it a quartet, and LeBron would fit in nicely as if this was the Untouchables in the 80s. That isn't the best example. Like, what's the movie on? The Expendables? Where you got all the old guys together? Whatever. So, think if he does go back to LA, the Sun piece might be central to that. And it might be indicative of what his priorities now are. I was going to get to the famous Al Michaels call. There is a connection to that and the U.S. national team. Perhaps we could get to that in a bit. Mike Maniscalco is joining us at the top of next hour. So just in a few minutes, the Baltimore Orioles trailed the LA Dodgers 5-3. Or pardon, they were trailing 3-0. Five unanswered runs for the Baltimore Orioles, handling their business. Not going to say anything more than that right now, because what's most important to point to is what's happening in the World Cup, because we are approaching added time in Santa Clara, Turkey, which apparently goes by Turkey-ay now. Don't know if I'm going to say that. Sorry, if your mama calls you Turkey, I'm going to call you Turkey. Paraguay scored in the fourth minute to go up 1-0, and that's been all the scoring so far. 1-0, meaning unless Turkey scores twice by the end of this match, the United States will have won Group D. So it looks like the United States is going to clinch Group D tonight, thanks to our friends from Paraguay. If you haven't already, this puts a bow on Free For All Friday, and what a Free For All Friday it was. 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Shrimp or prawn is the only answer with your steak. Shrimp with steak? You fancy, huh? I don't know. It just seems like you're doing too much if you're going shrimp on the side of the steak. Make sure you check out, you can find our JP Delica camera interview already is up there from Fox. The Mike Maniscalco conversation, you can watch it in addition to listening to it by searching Westwood One Sports Night and watching on YouTube. Helps the algorithm, like, comment, subscribe, do all those things. He's been the announcer for the Hurricanes for nearly 20 years. Hours before the Canes victory parade, Mike shares some behind-the-scenes insight next on Westwood One
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1: The week began Sunday night. Carolina Hurricanes winning the Stanley Cup in Las Vegas. It ends Saturday afternoon with a victory parade in downtown Raleigh. And along for the ride is the voice of the Carolina Hurricanes, Mike Maniscalco, who is incredibly kind enough to be with us for this, for his maiden voyage on this program. And with that in mind, since this is a late night program, when did you go to sleep Sunday night, Monday morning after the Cup win?
2: I didn't. Seriously, I stayed up and then flew back home. And when we got to Raleigh, it was about 7 o'clock at night and went to sleep roughly around 12:30 Tuesday morning. So, you know what? 20-year-old me, that would have been no problem. 30-year-old me would have said, ah, it's okay. 50-year-old me is like, oh boy, we're going to pay for it down the line, but it's worth it. I got about, seriously, Josh, from Saturday night to Tuesday, like I said, 12:30 Tuesday morning, or however you want to frame it, on the East Coast, I got about, honestly, 90 minutes of sleep. So,
1: let's go back in the time machine for that spirit, maybe to a younger Mike Maniscalco, because 20 years ago tonight, Rod Brind'Amour captained the Hurricanes to a Stanley Cup win, 2006. You have been associated with this team back when he was a player and now a champion head coach. How far would you have to go without fearing overstatement and best capturing what he means to this franchise?
2: Oh, he is... And it's not hyperbole. I don't know of anybody you can put in front of him. You can put a couple of people next to him. I think, you know, of course, Peter Karmanos, and I know that people in Hartford don't want to hear that, but, you know, for moving the – and I just kind of speak in terms of the Carolina Hurricanes history when we talk about this. What Tom Dundon came in and did, putting the money to the roster, spending to the cap, allowing that to happen, they're on this list. But if you want one through line, one thread for what it means to be a Carolina Hurricane and what this organization's all about, it's Rod Brind'Amour. He is, just to put it, there has been nobody more important to this franchise than him. And it shows, because he has set the culture. He has set the tone. He has made people accountable. And if you look at the championships, it's him. Now, he's going to tell you it's all the guys on the ice this year, and it is. And it was, this team deserved to win this title the way that they played, the way that they do play. But Rod Brind'Amour is that thread, that through line from 20 years ago tonight to what we saw. Time has no meaning in Vegas to begin with, and so when you win a title, it really goes out. So what was it, Sunday, Monday last year? I don't even know that time, but he's – for me, he is the most important person ever to be a part of this organization.
1: The Hockey Hall of Fame will announce a new class of inductees on Monday. How surprised are you, first, that Rod isn't already in that hall? And do you suspect he will surely get in now that he's achieved a Stanley Cup win as a player and a coach?
2: It's for me, it's absolutely insane that he's not in the Hall of Fame. I've banged this drum a lot. It's just so funny to me, because when you look at his career and the embodiment of it, and I had a really good boss one time talk about how the National Football League begins their Hall of Fame arguments when, you know, they've got the writers, we're going to bring up a name, what are you going to say? And the one line, and I think Peter King said it, is, can you write the history of this sport without putting this person's name in that book? And if the answer is yes, well, then they're not a Hall of Famer. But if the answer is no, well, then you have to put him in the Hall of Fame. You have to put Rod Brind'Amour's name in the book of the National Hockey League and professional hockey, just for how he changed everything with his take a look at – I know you saw him with the shirt off, Josh, and I know that you two have comparable physiques, but he changed the way that players prepare and how they go about their off-season workouts, and then how they go about taking care of themselves in the season. He and Brett Hedekin and Gary Roberts, those guys were at the front line of that. Then he's a hell of a player, one of the best two-way players, one of the best face-off men in the history of the league. And I know that others have compiled more points in games, but you take a look at what Rod did in his playoff appearances. When the money was on the table, he showed up to play. And it's to me, again, I don't want to use the word joke because that then ruffles feathers, but it's insane to me that he has to buy a ticket to the Hockey Hall of Fame that he just doesn't get the free entry. I hope that on Monday when they announce the names, that Rod Brind'Amour is selected as one of the Hockey Hall of Fame inductees because he deserves it. He absolutely deserves it.
1: Mike Maniscalco is the voice of the Carolina Hurricanes. They've got a parade in a little bit in Raleigh to celebrate the Stanley Cup champions. A name that you mentioned in talking about important figures in Hurricanes history is the current owner of the Hurricanes, Tom Dundon, a name that's been talked about quite a bit in the NBA context this decade and or this year. Earlier this decade, some of the same headlines seem familiar regarding when he purchased the Hurricanes in the first place. We got a robust following, especially this hour, in the Pacific Northwest. He's the owner of the Portland Trail Blazers. What would be your message to those in the NBA that don't know much about Tom Dundon and specifically Blazers fans?
2: He is singularly focused on doing everything he can to win. Like, that's it. I mean, that's what, and for him, the periphery is just that. But I get it. And look, the NBA media is way different than the NHL media when it comes to covering things and things that go on. But Tom is one of these guys where if you're talking to Tom Dundon, he doesn't need flowery stuff. He doesn't need bluster. He just, give me the fact. Tell me why you want to do this. Tell me why we should do this, or tell me why we're not doing this. And that's it. There's no time for the fat. Just cut it off. Give him what he wants to hear, and then you will process the decisions from there. So if it leads to a championship, look, I know that, and you and I both know, feathers get ruffled when anything gets changed. And sometimes the stories that get out are not the whole story. It's who manicures the story to get out and what they want it to be. So in that situation, he's just focused on winning. That's all he cares about is winning and doing the best without doing anything that's unnecessary. And that's the best way I can put it.
1: Post-championship celebrations, they're always moving because dreams are being realized right before your eyes. But that's especially true with hockey because there's a significance to holding up that trophy that you don't get with other trophies in sports. You don't touch it as a kid, and then you see the faces of the players when it's just coming towards them. And the fact that the captain gets it first and none of this happens until there's a post-game handshake between the teams. What moment or image being on that ice in Vegas or in that locker room or on that plane where there weren't nationally televised TV cameras to capture, do you imagine is going to stick with you the rest of your life, Mike Maniscalco?
2: The plane ride back. So it's a charter flight. Josh, I know that you have your own chartered plane now doing the show that you have, part of the deal. So there are card tables, and there's, you know, there's captain's tables and things like, you know, there's not assigned seats on these charters, but as the year moves along, they become assigned seats, right? The Stanley Cup is sitting right on the captain's card table with Jordan Staal and, you know, Sebastian Aho. That's their seats and who they play cards with. And nobody's playing cards. And there's a moment about 90 minutes into the flight, I'm sitting in the aisle and I'm staring at the Stanley Cup the whole flight, right? It's, you know, quote Rudy, you know, these eyes have never seen it. You know, it's one of those things where you're like, it's even better in person. And I've seen the cup a few times, but this is different when it's in that situation. And I looked up and about half the team, maybe more, they're all just gathered around the cup. Like what you said, like little kids, and they're staring at it. And they're pointing at names, and they're like, oh, and then, you know, it's the kind of like you could see them melt back into, man, I want to win this thing when I'm a little kid. You know, they won it a million times in their driveway or the frozen rink behind the house or, you know, wherever they were playing pickup hockey or whatever that is. They're all just sitting there staring at it. And, you know, we're talking about grown men, guys in their 30s, and, you know, Jordan Staal, who's played in just at a phenomenal level. And, you know, it's his 14th year with the Carolina Hurricanes, and to be a part of that, and you just see them looking at it, and they all had this look of like a little kid staring at the Stanley Cup for the first time, and this look of, we did it. And that to me is the one moment that I'll take with me. And there are actually a couple of photos, the team photographer was on the plane. There are a couple of photos of that. You can see it that have gone out because, you know, social media, there's really nothing that's a secret anymore, Josh, but that was the one thing for me, like that private moment that was not open to the public, to see them looking at the trophy the way that they were. It's just, that's the thing that hits home. And I think that's why this trophy is different. And it's no disrespect to the other sports whatsoever, but this is the hardest trophy to win in pro sports. And then when you see these guys around it, you know, I imagine the guys are like that with the Vince Lombardi trophy, probably World Series trophy, you know, the Commissioner's trophy, sure, maybe the Larry O'Brien in the NBA, possibly. But this is different. This thing is sizable. It's 35 pounds. It's, you know, it's what, 3.5-4 feet tall. It's just something where you see it in the names of the past champions are on there. And now you're like, guys are looking to see Wayne Gretzky's name. I know they're doing that. Well, they're the Oilers. There's Gretz. Like, those are the things that happened. And that's the moment for me behind the scenes. There are a lot of hugs and a lot of stuff when you meet up with people afterwards. But that's the one for me that I'll take with me. And then I'll go back to Rob Brind'Amour. Let me stump for him for another minute. We're on the ice. You know, he's got to get back in the locker room and, you know, take part in that celebration. And he comes up to me. I just talk. That's all I do. And he goes, this is why he's special. He makes everyone feel a part of it. He goes, you're a big part of this. To me, I'm looking to make sure, you know, none of the player isn't behind me or one of those things. And I'm like, no, you're the big part of this. You made all of this happen. And that's to have that moment with him. You know, I'll take that one with me till sort of eternity. That's just how special it is. And to answer another question, but you haven't asked it, you have an idea of how good it's going to be, right, this moment, and you get ready for it. You play it over in your head. And then it happens, and it's about 5 million times better than what you anticipated it to be.
3: Mike Maniscalco is with us, voice of the Carolina Hurricanes. Let's push things forward in a way you're going to get annoyed by. A credit to general manager Eric Tulsky. The Canes, by my count, have all 12 of the forwards in the lineup on Sunday under contract, and 5 of the 6 defensemen, and the exceptions of restricted free agent. Now that this group has the monkey off its back, how strong are its chances to run it back?
2: I mean, isn't that what the Florida Panthers did when they brought back everybody? But the one thing I'll say about this group, Josh, is especially the front office, and go back to Tom Dundon, they will kick the tires on every player who's available. Seeing I'm a team employee, I'm not going to speak to who's out there in the rumors that you've heard or who wants out. But this team will look to do whatever they can to make themselves better, to make sure that they can run it back. Now, I think if they wanted to, they could easily re-sign Frederik Andersen and run back the same three goalies with Brandon Bussey and Pyotr Kochetkov. And I think the only thing with Alexander Nikishin, he's a restricted free agent, mm-hmm. is term. On what this deal is going to be, because he's not a typical rookie in the league. He's 24, 25. So how are you going to frame that? Like, how long is this deal going to be for him? Is it more of a bridge, or what happens with that deal? But if they want to bring everybody back, they absolutely can, because they have the cap space. And not only that, this group works really well together. So, you know, if it ain't broke, why would you try to fix it, when I look at that one angle? But at the same time, in sports, you constantly have to be improving. You can't just – you can try to run it back for a year or two, but this is a front office I would not be surprised if they do take a big swing, because it was a big swing that everybody looked at and said, well, it didn't work out. In the end, is the reason why they won a Stanley Cup, because they add Keandre Miller with one of the draft picks they get in trading Mikko Rantanen to Dallas to get Logan Stankoven, who led the team in goals in the postseason. And, oh, by the way, when they acquired Mikko Rantanen, they got Taylor Hall with him as well from Chicago to offset some money and move some picks around. So this is a team that's not afraid to take big swings. And that's how – and you covered this team for a while. There was a lot of years of irrelevance and, you know, a lot of years of having to overpay for middle free agents. Well, now this is a place the guys are going to want to come and play. So we'll see what they do. But that's actually a good question. I had somebody ask me earlier, they're like, so who's not here? And I'm like, well, if you take a look at the roster, it's pretty much everybody is here. It's what they want to do. So I will just leave it at that. I think that you've seen, and if you're around this area now, this is a different Hurricanes team. They might think about, and I know that I would have – not that my opinion on this matters, I'd have zero problem if they're saying we're going to run it back with the exact same crew for another year. I know that Rod Brind'Amour said specifically he doesn't mind it, especially if you win with a group. Why wouldn't you want to try to do it again with them? But this is a group, whatever their answers are this offseason, you'll see them make improvements in places. And this organization has never been this deep. And they've got young guys waiting in Chicago who they're trying to win a Calder Trophy, which is the AHL title. They got young guys in Chicago who are trying to get in the National Hockey League, and there's no room at the Inn right now. So we'll see what this team does in the offseason, which is a very short offseason for the front office.
3: Mike, we met sometime in 2007 or 2008, and you were the pre- and post-game host for the Canes, and I was a high school badgering you just wanting to get in this business. Nearly 20 years later, you're an award-winning voice of a Stanley Cup champion, and you're on my show across 300 markets in Canada. I'm proud to call you a friend, and thank you for doing this. Enjoy the parade.
2: Oh, I absolutely will. I will have more sleep before the parade than what I did before Game 6 and clearly after Game 6.
3: Appreciate you. It's true. The first radio studio I ever walked in, Mike was doing a morning show in Raleigh from 5 a.m. to 9 a.m. each morning. It was a four-hour show that he co-hosted. And he said, hey, if you're interested in this, you can come drop by and hang out as long as you want. Maybe you can come by for the final hour or whatever. I show up at 4:50 in the morning and scare the bejeebies out of his producer, a guy named Chris, and I sit in there for 4 hours because just loved this so much. And yeah, incredible guy, super happy for the big rig, Mike Maniscalco and the Carolina Hurricanes. Also super happy because it's officially official. The United States has clinched Group D. So how does that change the team's approach to the Turkey match next week? Well, that's next on Westwood One Sports Night. International soccer's taking over the United States, and only DraftKings has you fully covered. 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
0: The U.S. men's national team is 2-0 for the first time since 1930. After an historic start, is it too early to dream of America celebrating its 250th birthday with a World Cup trophy? 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

0: On Sports Night, here's Josh Graham. From the side
1: face, to the body, there's a movie that was made before Oliver was born. And D-Day almost certainly hasn't seen it. It's based off a John Grisham book. It's called The Firm. And with Randy Newman's I Love L.A. playing right now, I'm reminded of a quote from the great Wilford Brimley, who caught Tom Cruise cheating on his wife doing some real intimate acts. Blank and such. Don't know if I could say a word that starts with an O in this exchange. And he's threatening to blackmail Tom Cruise. And the way he has these pictures of him doing the act. And he asks Tom Cruise to imagine a scenario. Imagine your wife goes down to the mailbox looking for some type of magazine, and instead she looks at these types of pictures that are intimate and like and unlikely of her to forget. You know what she finds, Mitch? She finds heartache, Mitch. Finds heartache, Mitch. The Baltimore Orioles were up 5-3 in the bottom of the ninth against the LA Dodgers. Ryan Helsley, emphasis on hell, returned from the IL 2 days ago, allowed a home run on the first pitch, a home run on the second pitch, but was able to get out of it because you're up 5-1, won the game 5-3. He didn't get out of this one. Mookie Betts home run, two outs, you give up back-to-back walks. Ground ball, right side, Dalton rushing. Shout out to him, by the way. He has Mr. Rager as his walk-up music. Kid Cudi, banger. And Tyler O'Neill, of course, runners running on contact with two outs, for some reason decided, let's try to throw it to the plate. Isn't that fun? And our 21-year-old catcher, who's playing tonight because Adley Rutschman was hit with a pitch while running the first base yesterday, and they wanted to take precautions, even though they said he's okay. He was trying to do some sort of slap tag, even though the run had already scored. The ball got away from him, and the Dodgers scored a game-winning run. Heartache, Mitch. Heartache, Mitch. In order to lift morale, we ask this question. What is your level of belief in the U.S. men's national team after today? 310-840-4910. Because it's official. The United States has clinched Group G, and that Group D, and that is a significant break for the Americans. If you haven't been following, well, the U.S. won against Australia 2-0. They needed Turkey to either lose or tie. Many experts going into this tournament thought that Turkey was the best team in the group. And not only won't Turkey win the group, they're going to finish in the cellar of it. Despite getting tons of shots on goal, it lost to Australia last week. And tonight, Paraguay scored in the first 5 minutes, and that ended up standing up, even though Turkey nearly equalized in a minute or two before stoppage time. 1-0 in Santa Clara, Paraguay beats Turkey, and the U.S. owes a debt to Paraguay tonight. Here's why it's such a big deal. Now that the U.S. has clinched the group, Mauricio Pochettino should view next Friday's group stage finale against Turkey like a friendly. Christian Pulisic should get nearly two more weeks of rest. He sat today's match. You're not going to see him again next week. It would be malpractice if you do. But also, the same should be true for the four players with yellow cards on them. Three yellow cards dished out in the match today. Chris Richards, Anthony Robinson, Flo Balogun, Tyler Adams, sit them all, and then those yellow cards wash away once the group stage ends and the knockout stages start. What a luxury this is. For the first time ever, the U.S., they win back-to-back group stage matches, their first two group stage matches, and the third match is rendered meaningless. But there is this idea of instilling culture and trying to keep the ball rolling. Momentum versus rest. We had one of the leading voices on American soccer, J.P. Della Camera, who's been calling U.S. soccer and World Cup soccer for decades. He joined us earlier in the show, and here's what J.P. had to say about the United States trying to strike that balance now that they've clinched the group.
2: There's a fine line dealing with rest recovery, momentum, and yellow cards and injuries, and how much do you press it. When we were all talking yesterday, our group, I had said, I hope they sit Pulisic out because you can't risk him. If they're going to go far in this tournament, he has to play. And if he were to have played today and, let's say, tweaked it, maybe he's out 3 weeks, 4 weeks. He's out of the tournament. I don't think the USA can advance as far if Pulisic's not involved. I might change that based on the way I've seen them play, especially today when he didn't play, you know, and they got the win. But the games are going to be tougher to win, right? And in the group stage, you don't have to win. Once the U.S. gets past the group stage, now you have to win, right? And you have to win four games to get to the final. There's an extra game now because of the 48 teams. So I want Pulisic around for the long haul. I want Tyler Adams around for the long haul.
1: Makes sense. You sit everybody. And you have that luxury because you won your first two matches and Turkey did not handle its business by any means. It's a testament to the United States and how well they are playing right now. And because they win the group, goodness, you start dreaming. You start dreaming big. What is your level of belief in the U.S. men's national team after today? Not just the United States winning that match and starting 2-0, but now winning the group. Because the difference between the United States winning the group or finishing runner-up is that you get maybe Bosnia or Qatar in your first match. You know, the same Qatar team that Canada whacked 6-0 last night. That could be your first knockout stage opponent versus facing Egypt. Versus facing Belgium. Running into a team like that. That is not ideal. The United States is in a great position to make a run. Maybe win a couple of matches in the knockout stages. The last time the United States won multiple knockout stage matches, you got to go back to Dos Aceros and Landon Donovan's first World Cup team in 2002, 24 years ago. But that's now where the expectations probably should land, where the United States should be, should find a way to get to the quarterfinals where you haven't been in 24 years. The United States has officially clinched Group D tonight, and they should sit everybody, or at least Pulisic and the four yellow card players, next Friday, because the way that the new yellow card policy works, yes, the yellow cards wash away after next Friday, but if you were to pick up a second yellow in the group stage match, well, you still miss the knockout stage game, and you absolutely positively can't risk having that happen. Make sure, if you haven't already, you're subscribed to the YouTube channel and to the podcast, searching Westwood One Sports Night. JP Della Camera, as you just heard, joined us earlier. You can find that full conversation we had with JP there on the YouTube channel. Our conversation with Mike Maniscalco, the voice of the Stanley Cup champion Carolina Hurricanes, will be up a little bit later on as well. It's where you can connect to the show, like and comment and subscribe. All of that helps with the algorithm. Apple Podcasts and Spotify is where you can go as well if you want to catch full shows in an audio format. 310-840-4910. However and wherever you're listening or watching, greatly appreciate that. An excellent win for the United States. They win their group. How big is too big to dream? How much belief do you have? 310-840-4910. In addition to answering that question and hearing from an all-time soccer great's opinion on that question, there is a golf star who made his presence known today at the U.S. Open. He's not in the lead. Wyndham Clark, he's established himself right now as the front runner heading into the weekend. But there's a star who announced himself that we think's going to win the whole damn thing at Shinnecock Hills. And that is next to Westwood One Sports Night.
0: Who will win the Men's College World Series? It's down to Oklahoma and North Carolina. The championship series begins tomorrow night at 7:45 Eastern. 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

0: 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Here's Josh Graham.
1: What's your level of belief in the U.S. men's national team after today? 310-840-4910 if you want in on Westwood One Sports Night. Zlatan Ibrahimovic seems to have some belief. Here's an exchange he had with Rebecca Lowe following the United States' win on Fox.
2: And I want one word from you. Can the U.S. win this World Cup, yes or no?
3: Yes.
2: Okay, Zlatan has spoken.
1: Can the United States win the World Cup was the question, and Zlatan gave you the emphatic answer. That studio crew has been very good so far in this cup. Creating a lot of buzz, that's usually a good sign for a studio crew. Rebecca is beloved by EPL fans. Alexi Lalas, colorful. Colorful's a good way to put it with Lalas. Could be a bit controversial sometimes. Thierry Henry, legend. Zlatan Ibrahimovic, legend. And they're not just names. They're names.

0: He played for an underdog World Cup champion French team. You might not associate the French with being underdogs in international soccer, because Mbappe and the World Cup win two cups ago. But there are lessons the Americans and the American soccer public should take from Thierry Henry, should take from 1998. France missed the World Cup, didn't qualify in 1990 or in 1994. Qualified in 98, but they were automatic to qualify because it was hosted by the French that year. They were tournament hosts. Entered that tournament ranked 18th in the world by FIFA. He's now an analyst at Fox. They won the World Cup. And here was Thierry Henry drawing on his own experience when talking about the changes he's seen from the U.S. and following up from what Zlatan said, hey, they have a chance of winning the World Cup, kind of affirming that.
1: Although we didn't do and participate in 90 and 94, we did 98. Suddenly, when everybody starts to believe that you can, things can be done. But I want to go back to one thing that I heard. One thing only there. Mauricio Pochettino said, if you want to win the competition, before he would have said, let's see how far we can go. He said, if we want to win the competition, we need to have everybody, because the question was obviously not Pulisic being there. He said, if we want to win the competition, things have changed.
0: It's an astute observation. And that's, again, not some diehard soccer loon. That's Thierry Henry saying this about American soccer. And the United States is not the 18th ranked nation. They are hosting like the French were. ESPN's most recent power index had the U.S. ranked 9th among countries. They float somewhere around the top 10. If France can win it all in 1998, why not the USA in 2026? We've said it multiple times. We've said it several times on this show. 2026 has been the year of the impossible in American sports. It's been Indiana winning a national championship in football. It's been the Big Ten, who hadn't won a men's or women's basketball title since the year 2000, winning in both sports back-to-back days. UCLA and then Michigan. It's USA men's hockey winning their first gold medal since the Miracle on Ice 46 years ago and beating the Canadians in overtime to do it. It's Sam Darnold winning a Super Bowl in a rout. It's the New York Knicks. Go, New York. Go, New York. Go. The Knicks winning the NBA Finals. If all of those things are possible, and this year is only, it's not even halfway done. We're not even a full 6 months in. Then why not us? Why not the U.S. men's national team? 310-840-4910. Who's with me? 310-840-4910. Shifting the conversation to golf. From the U.S. national team to the U.S.'s Open. The U.S. Open. Xander Schauffele should have been viewed as a favorite to win this tournament going into the week. And today he reminded the golf world why that is. At Shinnecock Hills, the Hamptons in New York, birdies on three of the last four holes, four under 66, tied for second behind Wyndham Clark. The X-Man has been incredible in major championships of late. Since 2024, he has won the PGA Championship,

0: and the Open Championship, which means if he wins at Shinnecock Hills, he'll be one major away from golf's exclusive career slam club. Kind of like Scottie Scheffler is one away, trying to get that elusive U.S. Open this weekend before he turns 30 next Tuesday. Even though Xander hasn't won the U.S. Open yet, you could make a case that he is the most consistent in this major. He plays most consistently well in this major. Xander has never finished worse than 14th in 9 U.S. Open starts. And to further drive this point home, he has top 10 finishes in 8 of his last 10 major starts. He was terrific today. Xander, he also seems especially equipped to do well at this golf course. The story this week is how difficult it's going to play and how much of a nightmare it is. The last time the Open was at Shinnecock Hills, it was every bit that. It was difficult in 2018. Xander Schauffele participated. He was 23 years old. It was his second Open start. Finished tied for fifth. 23 years old, Shinnecock Hills, U.S. Open. The most comparable open course that we've seen in recent years to what the players are facing this week probably is Pinehurst number 2, 2 years ago. That's when Rory had the collapse and Bryson DeChambeau ended up winning. Even though Pinehurst is a Don Ross course, the remodel that they did, it changed to more of a links course, kind of like Shinnecock. And Xander Schauffele finished 7th in that tournament. It's been strange. For those who love golf and have been following golf and following the majors specifically, it's been strange seeing how Xander Schauffele has flown under the radar this week. He had not one, not two, not three, but 4 golfers equal to or having better odds to win this tournament than him. Scottie was the heavy favorite. Then it's Rory McIlroy, then it's John Rahm, then Cam Young. With respect to the hashtag ProDeke, a product of the great Wake Forest golf family, da-da-da-da-da-da-da-da, go Deeks. He has never won a major before. For him to have the same odds as Xander Schauffele at 19-1 is a slap in the face to Xander. And it's also crazy that Xander's fallen outside the top 10 of the world golf ranking. How does that happen? He sits at 12? You telling me that there are 11 players in the world that should be ranked ahead of Xander Schauffele after what we just spelled out for you? He doesn't have a major win this year, but he does have a win on tour. And he has all the success in the majors? What are we doing? He was our pick to win on Wednesday. Feel even better about it with him going into the weekend. Since we have a minute to go through some of the leaderboard here at the U.S. Open. Personally not my favorite major because of how the courses they choose and how difficult they make it. This week hasn't been all that bad. Not going to crush them when you have some of the low scores that we've seen, including Colin Morikawa shooting 65 today, which I think it was the best score on the course today. Joaquin Niemann also shot 5 under. The problem is he shot 8 over in round 1. So don't think anybody had a better score than 5 under par. Those two shooting 5 under for today. Oh, do need to give a shout out to Tom Kim. Tom Kim is in that group at 3 under par along with Xander Schauffele, Sam Stevens, who's been a really nice story, Matt Fitzpatrick, a past U.S. Open champion. That's the group, that's the quartet that is 4 back of Wyndham Clark. If Wyndham Clark doesn't come back to earth, he's going to win his second U.S. Open title. But given how things generally work at Shinnecock Hills, you usually do fall back to earth at some time. It's kind of surprising it didn't happen today. He was talking about being a zombie out there on the course because he played until the course darkened. And he was on 17, had two holes to finish up. And because he was the last group to play, he was going to be among the first the next day. That means he had to be up early, and he had extra holes to do. And you had Shinnecock Hills to reckon with. For him to finish his first round and do so solidly, and then shoot one under for the second round, it's impressive for Wyndham Clark. So, in terms of who wins this tournament, still feel pretty strongly in saying that it'll be a past U.S. Open champ or Xander Schauffele. And the reason why we put X-Man in that type of reverence, in a way we don't with Scottie Scheffler, Scottie, who's at even par along with Rory McIlroy, seven shots back of the leaders, is because Scottie's worst major performances have been at this tournament, while Xander Schauffele's best performance have been at the U.S. Open, just hasn't ended up winning the Open. Think that he can. Excited to watch it this weekend out at the Hamptons. We have 1 hour left of the program. Whoa! And we have bets to place, you guys, including one for the College World Series that's going to surprise you. Probably going to surprise you. And those bets are next on Westwood One Sports Night.
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2: 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It appears by its own numbers, the U.S. government seems insolvent. It's reported that the Treasury shows about $6 trillion in assets and over $47 trillion in liabilities. Add it all up, and it looks like the U.S. owes more than $130 trillion it doesn't have. 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

0: Josh Graham.
1: Ah, yes! We have some bets to hand out. One of them, I do in a very, I'm going to place with a heavy heart in some ways. Oliver Popular is taking your calls at 310-840-4910. Can sense a lack of sincerity there, knowing that what's most important is being right and making that paper rather than having some emotional ties. Let's just get to it. It's time for Graham's Gambling.
0: It's time for Graham's Gambling. Let's make some money.
1: Well, actually, let me put it to Denton Day, producer of the program. D-Day, do you have problems betting against teams you should have an emotional pull for or that you should have a rooting interest for?
2: Hell no, I bet against my teams all the time. Make me money.
1: See? That's the vibe. Revisiting our bets that we placed this week, last night, we nailed both our baseball bets for today. We thought that the Orioles getting a minus 120 on a run line number was charitable, and we took advantage of it. Plus 1.5 runs, they lost on a walk-off to the Dodgers, still covered. The Atlanta Braves thought it was charitable. Just because Jacob Mizorowski was on the mound, disrespecting the Braves at home, disrespecting Walt Weiss. Another one where it was, wait, minus 122? Plus 1.5 runs, they ended up winning the game outright. So that looked pretty good. Three golf bets we placed, they're looking pretty good, or at least two of them are. We bet Xander Schauffele at 19-1 to win the tournament. Corey Connors we had as a top 20 finisher. He's tied for 22nd. The only one not looking so great is the top 10 Ty Hatton look. Ty Hatton, he made the cut. Yippee! But Ty Hatton, not really in the mix. He's at 2 over, tied for 34th. So still a lot of work to be done. A couple of rounds left in the tournament. We're not losing faith. We're staying in the fight. But that's what we have already placed. How about right now we place two baseball bets that I love and you're probably going to hate. This is why we talk about emotional pull. My feet are on the ground in Winston-Salem, North Carolina. An hour and a half away is Chapel Hill, America. And the Tar Heels are in the championship series for just the third time ever, which is nuts considering they've been to 13 College World Series. They are a heavy favorite to win the College World Series. They've been one of the best teams of baseball all year long. Oliver Popular loves college baseball more than anybody I know. He said a month and a half ago, I think this is going to be Scott Forbes in North Carolina's year. But little does he know, that's not how it works with Carolina. Carolina doesn't win at all. Carolina loses in the College World Series. Carolina gets to the championship series and, as a heavy favorite, loses to Oregon State as they did 20 years ago. Fittingly, right after the Carolina Hurricanes won the Stanley Cup, which they did again in the past week. Oklahoma plus 155 to win the College World Series championship series. Bet it. Because this is a team of destiny that the Tar Heels have run into. This Oklahoma team, not supposed to be here right now. They have 22 losses. They lost their first game of the... They were one and done in the SEC baseball tournament. They were sent to Georgia Tech, who... Right behind UCLA was the best team in college baseball. Second, the number two seed. You lost in the winner's bracket. Which means you had to win three in a row just to get out of your region and beat the number two team in the country twice in a row to do so. They haven't lost since that winner's bracket game that Saturday night. They've won eight in a row, including twice against Georgia Tech on their diamond. sweeping Kansas and Lawrence to get to Omaha, and then you're on the side that's exclusively SEC teams, and what do? You send Alabama and Georgia packing to get to this point without a loss on the ledger. So North Carolina always loses on this stage. Oklahoma's a team of destiny, and it's plus 155. Sign us up for that. You're going to hate this bet more, though. If you hated that, you're going to love this. Colorado Rockies run line +1.5 runs against the Pittsburgh Pirates Saturday. This is a pitching matchup between slow-throwing veteran Japanese pitcher Tomoyuki Sugano, or as I belovedly call him, Tommy Sugar, and Paul Skeens. And where is this game being played? Coors Field, where the ball flies out. Rockies +116 on the run line, +1.5. Might even do the sprinkle of +172 money line just to get weird. But that's what we're doing, because the Rockies scored 23 runs on Sunday. Vibes are good at Coors Field. Fun place to be during the summer. And they'll be ready to play when Paul Skeens is on the other side. There you go. Oh, one more. USA Soccer. How much do we believe in the United States right now? Enough to bet the Americans +270 to get to the quarterfinals. That's the play, because now that they've officially clinched Group D, they should sit everybody with yellow cards and Christian Pulisic in the finale against Turkey, the group stage finale. They're automatically through to the knockout. We knew that, but they're going to match up against Bosnia or maybe Qatar. Should win that as a heavy favorite. This means at +270, you pretty much have to just win against Bosnia and then win one more match. Don't know who that would be against, but the value of +270, getting to the quarterfinal round, which the United States hasn't done since the Dos Acero Landon Donovan 2002 team, his first World Cup team, that is what we're doing tonight. So there you go. Oklahoma to win the College World Series +155. Rockies run line +1.5 runs against Paul Skeens of the Pittsburgh Pirates at Coors Field. USA +270 to the quarterfinals. These odds courtesy of DraftKings, our friends at DraftKings. Let's get on it. There is a misconception about sports talk radio, sports talk in general. A lot of people think, oh, you just choose the topics that you want to talk about. That's what this is about. Nah, we try to choose the topics we think you want to hear about. Another misconception is that on sports talk shows such as this one, 4-hour show, you should be able to talk about everything in sports in 4 hours. Are you kidding? It's 4 hours that you have to do so. Also not true. There are stories that, frankly, we haven't hit on yet, D-Day, that might actually be a lot of fun to talk about, or certainly would be deserving for us to hit on. So while we have a minute, and by the way, our question of the night, especially with the U.S. clinching Group D, last call for phone calls, 310-840-4910. What is your level of belief in the U.S. men's national team after today? 310-840-4910. Here are a couple stories we haven't hit on yet, that, frankly, just because we haven't had time to get to it amid JP Della Camera and Mike Maniscalco, the voice of the Carolina Hurricanes, the Stanley Cup champions, joining us. How about this from ESPN Milwaukee? D-Day, Giannis reportedly doesn't want to leave Milwaukee. He wants to leave the Bucks. Huh. Huh. This brings up the obvious question. Would you rather see Giannis on the Brewers or on the Green Bay Packers?
2: So I'll answer that question with a question. I don't know how far Milwaukee is from Green Bay. Can he commute?
1: It's a good question. I think it's maybe a 45-minute drive.
2: Okay, not a terrible. No, no. Are you kidding me? People have 45. You used to have a 90-minute commute.
1: Oh, I'm wrong. It's an hour and 45 minutes.
2: Well, you were half right. You just, you know, missed a...
1: It's 125 miles, so he can't play for the Packers.
2: So he's not going to play for the Packers. They play baseball in Greece like that?
1: Hmm. Maybe he goes AHL path, plays for the Milwaukee Admirals. And that's the minor league team for the Nashville Predators. And but he doesn't want to leave Milwaukee. He just wants to leave the Bucks.
2: He wants to stay. Yeah, I don't know.
1: That's it.
2: I don't want to count pocket change, but I don't think the AHL team can afford him. At least the Brewers could somewhat afford him. He could keep a similar lifestyle, just a small pay cut.
1: I'm searching and getting some help from AI here. What job markets Milwaukee is best known for? And it says advanced manufacturing, large-scale healthcare systems, and there's also some deep-rooted corporate and financial services. That, and obviously beer, Miller, Pabst. And maybe those are, maybe Giannis is like, you know what? Basketball's not for me. I don't want to play for the Bucks. I just want to live in Milwaukee. So I'm just going to take on a career. That's it. It's right there. I want to do predictive markets for Kalshi. And I want to own a stake in Pabst or Schlitz. That's Giannis.
2: Is Milwaukee a nice enough city? This is no disrespect to the great people of Milwaukee. But are y'all a nice enough city to want to leave the Bucks but stay?
1: Oh, yeah. Milwaukee's great.
2: How great,
1: I'm basing
2: though?
1: That on the experience I had at their ballpark. It's a great park.
2: I was about to say, how many times have you been?
1: I've been to Milwaukee and been to their park. So once.
2: So, yeah, that's one time. And you're
1: I had a good time. I could see why Giannis doesn't want to leave the Bucks. Is this funnier than the time where he said he's looking for his new home? Or how did he frame it? That sounded like it was from like a crisis control PR person texting Woj, or not Woj, Shams.
2: Well, he made jokes about wanting to open a restaurant. So maybe he just wants to get into the business.
1: But you remember the report from like January prior to the trade deadline. It sounded like the TV show Home Makeover. Move that bus! Giannis, I'm excited for my new home. Because he didn't want to say he was asking for a trade. Just say you're asking for a trade, dude. Just say it. Say you want to play somewhere else. We all know it. We all know it's true. What are we doing? Is the Giannis deal going to be done, D-Day? Don't have betting odds on this from DraftKings. Maybe I can get it at Kalshi. Will Giannis be traded by the draft on Tuesday?
2: Please, and like literally just put us out to pasture and end this, because this has become the most annoying thing in the NBA.
1: It is very annoying. Hope you're right.
2: It will not
1: hope
2: be
1: it happens.
2: Heat.
1: Hope it happens in the next 30 minutes. Honestly. It's what I want. You want to get this thing over with? Let's just do that right now. The other story we haven't hit on that just want to note, Jonathan Toews officially retired, ending his NHL career. And it used to be a popular thing to do in sports naming a team of the decade. The Pittsburgh Steelers are the team of the 1970s, for example. We don't really do that so much anymore. But if we were still doing that, there is no question that the team of last decade, the Chicago Blackhawks, Stanley Cup champions in 2010, 2013, 2015. And Jonathan Toews, the captain of those teams. And when you just go through the roster, man, as a lover of hockey, those teams with Toews and Patrick Sharp and Patrick Kane, weird that I said Sharp before Kaner, and Duncan Keefe and Brent Seabrook, can go all the way down the line. Just think that those teams were awesome, and it was very fun, and the NHL is more fun when the Chicago Blackhawks are at that level, and you have the United Center with fans being very loud during the national anthem as they do the whole deal. A tip of the hat, or I guess since we're talking about hockey, a stick tap to Jonathan Toews, calling it a career officially. What's your level of belief in the U.S. men's national team after today? 310-840-4910. And why the U.S. is a real threat in one way that should be respected across the soccer world. That's next on West 1 Sports Night.
0: We're a month away from NFL training camps opening. The return of Patrick Mahomes, QB battles in Cleveland, Minnesota, and Atlanta. Myles Garrett joining Matthew Stafford in L.A. Get ready for football season with Westwood One Sports.
3: The U.S. Treasury quietly released its official financial report for 2025. It appears by its own numbers, the U.S. government seems insolvent. It's reported that the Treasury shows about $6 trillion in assets and over $47 trillion in liabilities. Add it all up, and it looks like the U.S. owes more than $130 trillion it doesn't have. 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
20: This is Westwood One Sports Night. Here's Josh Graham.
1: We've reached the show. Point in the show, pardon. Where Oliver, who's supposed to be lockstep focus on just taking the calls at 310-840-4910 and in charge of getting us in and out of segments, is completely focused on trying to get 162-0 or whatever it's called in baseball, and that's what he's focused on. While right in the height of the Dodgers knocking off my Baltimore Orioles tonight in walk-off fashion. And I'm thinking about U.S. soccer. And D-Day, I do want to talk about the offensive style. And by the way, last call for phone calls, 310-840-4910, telling us about your level of belief in U.S. soccer after today. They beat Australia to clinch a knockout stage berth. But they also win Group D because Turkey lost to Paraguay tonight. 310-840-4910. I'm tempted to go into the full-fledged soccer conversation, but D-Day, I'm feeling an even greater urge. And I don't know if it's because of Oliver's distractedness or just tiresomeness at this point, that I feel an urge to talk about how much Mauricio Pochettino looks like Russell Crowe as well. And I don't know which I don't know which direction I should be going in. That's where we rely on people that have a title such as producer, executive producer of this show.
2: Well, what movie do you think you would act in?
1: Mauricio Pochettino? Better yet, see, you're not the movie guy, but does Russell Crowe mean anything to you?
2: Not a damn thing.
1: Not a damn thing. A singular damn thing. So, if I say, are you not entertained? Gladiator. Nothing.
2: I am not entertained.
1: Yeah, if we start, I was assuming we'd start this with that being the baseline. Oh, well, I've at least seen Gladiator. Since we're not even there, then I'm not even going to go down the Les Miserables, L.A., Confidential, Master and Commander, Beautiful Mind path. Not going to do any of that, because I don't think that's worth our time. He's also in Nuremberg last year, too. Just throw that out there. That was decent flick. 310-840-4910. Let's go to Burhan. He's in Toronto. Are you American or Canadian, Burhan?
0: Dual citizen.
1: Hell yeah. Canada wins 6-0 against Qatar, and the Americans are doing work as well. The Canadians and Americans and Mexicans have not lost a match yet. The only team that hasn't won every match is Canada, but they got a result in the first one. Where are you at on the belief scale for USA soccer?
0: So for USA, I mean, I agree with you 100%. I think the quarterfinals, I don't want to say it's a lock, but based on like who they have to face, like Bosnia should be a cakewalk. I don't know if you watch the Canada and Bosnia game, I've never seen so many goal line saves like in my entire life watching the game of soccer. But USA should walk all over Bosnia. If they end up facing Qatar in the round of 32, it should be even easier. And then the next game up after that is the winner of, based on the standings right now, would be Congo, Ghana, Uruguay, and Austria. And I just think it's a, this, like, the US is set up very well to make the quarterfinals. And I don't know if they'll be able to beat a heavy Titan out of Europe after that. But the belief goes a long way. Hope goes a long way. We all know that as Americans. And
1: yeah,
0: just real quick wanted to add. I don't. I think people are just now seeing the impact the World Cup is going to have in North America. And I don't think any country gets after hunger more than America does. If they're hungry for something and they taste victory, whether they lose in the quarters or not, it's going to inspire a generation of athletes that. You know, we know you American-born athletes are some of the greatest athletes in the entire world. I don't think there's a debate upon that.
1: No, I wouldn't debate it. Sure.
0: So just by the long-term
1: way,
0: impact...
1: I might want to adjust the bet that I just made about the quarterfinals. I don't understand why it's plus 270 to get to the quarters, but it's plus 216 to get to the round of 32. Are you kidding? They're already going to the round of, to get to the round of 16. My bad. Round of 16. So to beat Bosnia, I got plus 220 odds to do that, essentially, since they're already through to the group state. It doesn't make sense to me, or the knockout stages.
0: Yeah.
1: So there you go. Take advantage of that, courtesy of our friends at DraftKings.
0: Yeah, parlay both those. Get better odds.
1: There you go. That's what I'm talking about. There goes Burhan. Good to hear from you. Out north of the border in Canada. Trying to put together Oliver. Don't want to interrupt the MLB 162-0 game. If you were to pull up some sort of music bed of sorts, I'm thinking about off the cuff putting together my top five Russell Crowe movies in honor of Mauricio Pochettino, who looks a lot like Russell Crowe. Number five on my list that I'm doing in real time, favorite Russell Crowe movies. Proof of Life, number five. This is a crazy movie where apparently Meg Ryan had an affair with Russell Crowe, cheating on her husband on this set. It's a fun one to revisit. For a lot of different reasons. That's number five on the list. You might be surprised that that made the list altogether. I'm just going to go ahead and tell you, I'm not a musicals guy, so Les Miserables isn't going to make the list. Nor is anything that's come out, frankly, in the last 20 years of his movies. Actually, I'm going to do it. Number four, American Gangster. Love Denzel Washington. Love Skinny Russell. Those two together. Gotta have it. A lot of fun. The top three is unassailable, though. Number three, L.A. Confidential. You know who looks great? Kim Basinger in this movie. Don't know how Kim Basinger won an Oscar for it, but she looks great. And Russell Crowe sparring with Guy Pearce. And Kevin Spacey. Well, he doesn't age that well. L.A. Confidential rules. It's at number three. Number two, Gladiator. What? Gladiator's not number one? No, it is not. Gladiator's great. Don't need to get into all the reasons why Gladiator's great. The number one Russell Crowe movie is The Insider, 1999, where Russell Crowe, this is a Michael Mann movie. It's where Al Pacino is playing the super producer of 60 Minutes. You also have Christopher Plummer playing Mike Wallace. This movie's really good. And he plays Russell Crowe, a whistleblower for the tobacco industry. And it's a really good movie about media and a bunch of other things. And I love The Insider, and I won't apologize for it. Get out of my mentions if you're one of those Les Miserables people. I understand your frustration if you love A Beautiful Mind or Master and Commander. I just didn't love Master and Commander. I didn't get it. It wasn't for me. If memory serves, it was way too long, too. 138 minutes. Yeah, 2 hours, 20 minutes. It's not terrible. Can understand your umbrage if you love Master and Commander or Cinderella Man or A Beautiful Mind, but that's my list that I just did in real time in honor of the USA national team coach. How do you react? What is the best Russell Crowe movie? 310-840-4910 if you want in. Can we actually talk about the soccer? Yes, we can. The U.S. is a real offensive force that should be taken seriously in this World Cup. That hopefully by now has earned the respect of the soccer world. First, it was the demolition in Los Angeles a week ago tonight. Paraguay. They had not allowed... Think about tonight. Paraguay just beat Turkey 1-0. Paraguay had allowed just 7 goals in 12 World Cup qualifying matches. You wouldn't think that based on how last week's game went. And by the way, Paraguay not playing just scrubs. They faced Brazil, they faced Argentina, they faced Uruguay. 7 goals in 12 World Cup qualifying matches. Despite that, the United States scored 4 goals, 3-0 at halftime, an absolute mauling in Los Angeles. 65% possession, aggression. It was completing 85% of their passes. It was just, we hadn't seen an American World Cup win as impressive as that. In some ways, today's win against Australia, even more impressive than that. Even more impressive than the rout of Paraguay. They won 2-0 without their best offensive playmaker, Christian Pulisic. And that should tell you that last week wasn't a fluke. And it's the system from Mauricio Pochettino. It's the mentality that he's instilled. Because past American teams would, we know the rhythm. Oh, you do something that's amazing and impressive, and then the other shoe drops the next game. Oh, you got the bad break. Oh, Christian Pulisic's not going to play. Here comes the gut punch. You're either going to lose against Australia and have to do something against Turkey, or You're going to draw. You're just going to fight. You're going to be conservative and sit back. They didn't sit back at all. Same style of play without Christian Pulisic in the lineup. They didn't sit back. They weren't afraid. The Australians are known for their defensive style. Turkey couldn't score on them. But yet their back line was overwhelmed by the Americans. The two goals were byproducts of pressure and effort. For the second straight match, the U.S. opened scoring with an own goal by pressing on the left side. The second goal was a header by Alex Freeman. By the way, we have this sound, I think. Alex Freeman's dad, for those who don't know, Green Bay Packer great Antonio Freeman, which gives us the opportunity to play perhaps Al Michaels' best call of a game-winning touchdown.
3: Favre lays it up for Freeman, and it's incomplete. Did he make the catch at the 15?
21: Yes.
3: What are they going to rule it? He caught it? Touchdown! He did what?
1: It made me so happy seeing throngs of people on social media after Alex Freeman scored just tweeting out, "He did what?" How is that not a drop? You're a Packer fan. How's that not a drop just in your computer, Oliver? Anytime we're incredulous about something. Like when Tyler O'Neill throws the ball to home plate and Sam Bisaccia tries to make a swing tag even though the runner had been in by 10 feet, leading to a game-winning run scoring because of an error. Yeah, the Dodgers walked it off. So you have that ready to go. What was that, Oliver? Sorry, Randy Newman was in the way.
22: Said Denton's bopping his head. He's enjoying the music.
1: Of course he's enjoying it. Because he understands what makes for good sports talk, and that is the most unbeaten content. I can try to do, with these big frame glasses, the smartest segment ever. Could put together the smartest segment ever, and it will be less interesting than the host getting dunked on. There's nothing more entertaining. There's no content that's more unbeaten, never lost, than the host taking it in the nuts.
22: If you still want that Orioles song that you said we were going to play after the Orioles won tonight, let me know.
1: That would be Orioles Matt. But I am being serious, though, that there is a call, sincere bewilderment from one of the iconic voices in sports that has some multi-use possibilities. He did what? That is how I felt watching the Orioles lose the way they did. But that's also, it's great. Anytime Alex Freeman does anything, in honor of his dad, he did what? Appearing on social media feeds across the country. But going back to the team altogether, this new identity, it's so much more indicative of American culture. We're not a country that sits back and counterpunches. No, we're the country that goes to the moon first. And is first in flights. We're the country that creates things and leads in technology and in invention. Our sports teams, they're generally strong and powerful. They don't sit back the way that U.S. soccer has in the past. This is a style, even if they fall short of obtaining their ultimate goals, it's easy for us to be proud of. Offensive pressure, no flopping, going for it. Don't read much into the lack of scoring in the second half. It seemed they parked the bus to try to close things out, get to the finish line, which they did, 2-0, with some good goaltending as well by Matt Freeze, who didn't have to make a save against Paraguay. The United States, you should be very happy about where they're at. There is one thing, this might be a good way to tie together Russell Crowe and Mauricio Pochettino, which he looks like. Is Russell Crowe Australian or New Zealand? I get New Zealanders and Australians mixed up. The accent sounds the same. I thought Russell Crowe might be Australian, but I feel like that would have been brought up today, so I'm leaning he might be New Zealand. From New Zealand between the two. Why do I bring that up? How have we gotten this far in the show, D-Day, and not brought up the fact that, in all sincerity, this isn't some unofficial nickname from fans. The Australian Soccer Federation, the official nickname for their soccer team, the Socceroos. Is there anything more embarrassing than for a country, which we presume to be a proud country, to refer to their soccer team or to any team? Well, I would assume it's not any other team other than the soccer team. As the Socceroos. That's embarrassing, right?
6: Wait, why is that embarrassing?
1: Why isn't it embarrassing? No, I'll flip it on you. We get it. You have kangaroos there. It's soccer. Why is the name of your team the Socceroos?
6: It flows off the tongue pretty well. Would you like
1: Does
6: it, to
1: it
6: better if it was the Footballeroos? You should be happy.
1: Socceroos! Socceroos sounds like a kid's video game. The Socceroos sound like an offshoot of the Savannah Bananas.
6: Very popular video game.
1: Like, it sounds like, whoa, it's the Socceroos who might up and get ya. Not representing a country, a proud country. The Socceroos. Socceroos. It's embarrassing. Let's close things out by putting this show to bed. What do we got and put it to bed?
6: I will tell you what condiment Europeans are falling in love with as they travel to America that they're trying to take back to their country, and it's not going well.
20: The U.S. men's national team is 2-0 for the first time since 1930. After an historic start, is it too early to dream of America celebrating its 250th birthday with a World Cup trophy? Westwood One Sports.

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0: box tomorrow. And Mike Maniscalco, in just a few hours, the Carolina Hurricanes will be having a victory parade for the Stanley Cup win earlier in the week. It was great to catch up with the voice of the Canes, Mike Maniscalco. If you missed any of that, you can find it on our podcast, Apple Podcast, and on Spotify, just searching Westwood One Sports Night. 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It's how you can watch the show in addition to listening to it. However and wherever you listen or watch, greatly appreciate that. On the weekends, a reminder, you can catch Linnell Willingham in just a little bit. He'll be on from 8 to 11 a.m. I will be on 4 to 7 p.m. with you. So I hope you'll be hanging out with us. That'll be during North Carolina's College World Series matchup with Oklahoma. Due to weather, that got moved up to a 3 p.m. Eastern start in Omaha Saturday. The same schedule for Sunday as well. Let's close out today's program by putting the show to bed.
1: One of the best things about

0: going everywhere and doing Freddie? All the American things. Yeah, Freddie, is that the German person? I don't know.
1: The one that went to the Ella Langley show and got a bunch of stuff, and apparently his flight to catch the Germans play tomorrow got canceled to the point where he wouldn't make the match, and you have private planes trying, private plane companies saying that they'll fly him for free. It's pretty good stuff.
0: Yeah, that's starting to feel a little industry plantish, but it's fine. But now Europeans are falling in love with just like regular American things. And studies, I guess study, has shown one of the things that the Europeans love the most. You're not going to be surprised by this, I have to admit. They love ranch. They don't have ranch over across the pond. They love ranch to the point where several airport authorities have had to put out messages to be like, hey, you can't take a bottle of ranch in your carry-on because it's far too large. We have qualifications for traveling. It's like 2.7 ounces, right? That's the most liquid you can have. Well, a big Hidden Valley ranch bottle is obviously a lot more than that. So TSA is dunking ranch bottles as Euros leave the country.
1: Wow. That is a great story. And I love it because the humanity at the core of it and the practicality. Of course they love ranch. If you don't get ranch or you can't have something, there's an appeal of having things you can't have or getting to enjoy things that you couldn't otherwise be able to enjoy. And then it tastes like ranch, this thing. Where are you on ranch?
0: I'm personally not like a huge ranch guy. I would like to know.
1: Do you like blue cheese?
0: Kind of. I just raw dog wings and suffer the consequences.
1: Completely out on blue cheese. Love ranch.
0: I'd be willing to.
1: Notice, by the way, they're not saying they love blue cheese. They love ranch.
0: I want to know where the majority of these people are coming from. Because, like, England, get it. Their food looks like it stinks. Like, Spain. Spain got some pretty silly food.
1: It's true. So you're thinking that this is just the United Kingdom. It's not Europe. It's the United Kingdom that probably is enjoying ranch.
0: That
1: you want it to be a little bit more specific.
0: Time. Yeah, I mean, maybe Germans, too, because it's not like you're putting ranch on bratwursts. That'd be a weird combo.
1: But the food is better probably in Germany than it is the United Kingdom. Don't think it certainly is an issue with South America because their food rules.
0: Yeah,
1: in South America.
0: Yeah, the Brazilians aren't being like, man, I want ranch. I'm like, no, your food's good.
1: I think we've isolated this. Do you think the Dutch have good food?
0: That's a great question. No.
1: Which is why they sell all the marijuana there, because their food's not very good. They need something to enhance it.
0: Mm-hmm. Yeah.
1: Mm-hmm. Yeah. And as Austin Powers' dad once pointed out, and this might be a perfect way to punctuate the show, D-Day, there are only two things I can't stand in this world. People who are intolerant of other people's cultures, and the Dutch. From Denton Day and Oliver Popular, my name's Josh Graham, and this has been Westwood One Sports Night.
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3: The U.S. Treasury quietly released its official financial report for 2025. It appears by its own numbers, the U.S. government seems insolvent. 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

0: It's Free for All Friday. You steer the ship. Any questions, any topic, call us now. 310-840-4910. Here's Josh Graham for Westwood One Sports Night.
1: An actual text. Yours truly received that.
2: On my front
1: 10:18 p.m. Eastern Time. Jimmy Buffett night? Question mark. Yes, it is. Free for all Friday. 1 hour a week, each week, we're drinking margaritas. Well, actually, we're not. Got Gatorade Zero in the studio. Watching on YouTube, it ruins some of the imagination. Can't say things like, I'm wearing a tuxedo to class things up or anything like that, because you can actually see the show on Westwood One Sports Night's YouTube channel going there. The United States, they've been classing up the joint. 2-0 winners against Australia today on the doorstep of winning Group D. 310-840-4910 if you want in. The U.S., they are for real. Or if you want to compartmentalize things a little bit, their identity as an offensive club, it should be taken seriously. It's a very real thing. It's not a fluke. This is who they are. First, it was the demolition in Los Angeles of Paraguay. See, here's what we didn't talk enough about Paraguay. Paraguay allowed just 7 goals in 12 World Cup qualifying matches. And they didn't play scrubs either. That included contests against Brazil, against Argentina, against Uruguay. 7 goals in 12 qualifying matches. The United States scored 4 times on them. It was 3-0 at halftime. That's a mauling. But it went well beyond the score. 65% possession. They were aggressive. They completed 85% of their passes. We have never seen that from an American World Cup team. That type of aggression. Usually they sit back on their heels and counterpunch. In some ways, today's win against Australia, it was even more impressive than the rout of Paraguay. Because it was 2-0 without their best playmaker, Christian Pulisic. And it was much like the first match. Right off the rip, you score in the first 10 minutes. It's a system that Mauricio Pochettino has instilled. It's a mindset. The Australians, they're known for their defensive style. Turkey couldn't score on them. The Americans overwhelmed that back line. The 2 goals that the United States scored, by pressure or a byproduct of pressure, and effort. For the 2nd straight match, the U.S. opened scoring by forcing an own goal going down the left side. The 2nd goal was off a header from Alex Freeman. This new identity, it's much more indicative of American culture. We're not a country that really identifies with sitting back and counterpunching. No, we're first to the moon. We're first in flight. By the way, Ohio, you can't claim that. That's North Carolina. That's where the flight happened. Don't care that the Wright brothers are from there. We're North Carolina first in flight. We'll die on that hill. We lead in technology and innovation, and now our sports teams everywhere are what? Strong and powerful. This is a style that, even if they fall short of their goals, easy to be proud of. Offensive pressure, no flopping, going for it. Wouldn't read much into the lack of scoring in the second half. It seems that there was some parking the bus involved in the approach, but really love what we saw from the United States soccer team. And looking at some of the calls that we're going to be taking here on Free For All Friday, imagine a lot of you want thoughts, your thoughts heard on Team USA. Let's start with Brandon, who's in Pittsburgh. 310-840-4910. Brandon, welcome to Free For All Friday. What aspect do you want to steer the ship towards after the United States' win this afternoon?
3: Yeah, thanks for having me, Josh. I'm proud to be an American, proud of our team, what they've done so far. I don't know if you've been paying attention to social media or not much, but seeing a lot of the stuff posted from like Europeans and other foreigners in America, and just how much they love it and are surprised by it. It's amazing. You know, just I think Boston and Scotland are forever united, and hearing those two accents together is amazing. And, you know, just like the simple things like free refills, you know, going to Walmart. You know, it's almost like a good PR thing for America right now, and I love it.
1: Do you know
3: it.
1: What it reminds me of? Do you know what it reminds me of, Brandon? It reminds me, like, there's the Spider-Man meme that identifies things that are, like, almost identical. I think that international soccer fans visiting the United States with the passion to watch their country play, it's the same passion that college football fans have. Where I feel you're in Pittsburgh, so you have the Pitt Panthers there, and there's, I mean, you go to the Oakland Zoo when they're getting after it. Like, if you go to a college football tailgate, I experienced this the first time I went to LSU or the first time I went to Knoxville. They find out that you're from an outsider, so to speak, and you're visiting for the first time. They're like, oh, well, let's give you a hat. Oh, well, here's a beer. Here's a hot dog. And I feel that's the same way our country is treating those visiting to watch the World Cup, and that's what they're seeing. It's a pretty cool thing, don't you think?
3: Oh, absolutely. And I'm actually kind of an Ohio State fan, but it's a funny story because
1: I'm sure it's true, though. Other than the team from up north, I'm sure that if I came visiting from North Carolina and you saw me at your tailgate in Columbus, you're probably going to be like, oh, man, let's get this guy, let's get him a sticker.
3: Josh, I'll do you one better. I was in a Terrell Pryor jersey in the Penn State dorm, went to the bathroom in my Pryor jersey as the guys were putting the white face paint on, and I didn't get beat up. So, you know.
1: That's pretty good.
3: And we won that game, so it was good. But, yeah, you know, just one more thing. It's kind of funny that they are this thing about the heat and, you know, these hydration breaks. I really think this is an advantage for the U.S. because, like, these other athletes, they seem to really be struggling in this. And, you know, just the momentum and everything and just the good PR really feels like America's year. So I'll leave it at that.
1: I love it. I love the optimism. OH! There goes Brandon in Pittsburgh. 310-840-4910. How about Mike in Maryland? Mike, what do you got on the United States?
2: So I'm a former semi-pro player, and I really enjoy how Pochettino is creating a game plan with the team, because before we just kind of relied on chemistry and, you know, go USA and the big moments. But I think now we actually are putting together a solid attack, and he's putting together players that are young, that are good, that are proving themselves. You know, first half, second half against Australia almost were two different games, but I think we designed it that way to absorb the pressure.

0: It really is a vast difference than what we've seen in the past. And do you think the reason we see that shift is because there no longer is this fear of a talent gap? Like, usually you'll have teams parking the bus, so to speak, because you're trying to bleed the clock and you're worried about a team that's just a lot more talented than you are. When you have 18 players that play in European leagues and 14 of them are playing in the top five European leagues, it doesn't seem the Americans feel they have a vast talent gap. Would you think that's the reason why that Mauricio Pochettino is comfortable playing a style like this?
1: Yes, you're right on. And I think Pochettino also is trying to prove something himself, too, because he wasn't bad at Tottenham. I just think that, the team he coached didn't allow him to really build from what he wanted. But he's a very high-pressure, attacker-friendly coach. And I think, you know, Bruce Arena back in the day in 94 had a good idea. He played something strange but good for us. I think Pochettino is actually bringing American soccer into the modern era, so to say. And we look like we actually have a game plan. Like, we actually sweep from the back right to the front left. You know, Tim Ream is just experience on the field, slowing the game down. We're feeding players. We're not making bad decisions in large, you know, amounts like we used to, where the game would just run away from us. And a lot of young players are building confidence. And I think this World Cup will actually probably put more American players into the big...
0: Absolutely, with the attention. And by the way, I appreciate the call from Marilyn. It's good to hear from you. A great point that you bring up on the offensive style that we were just talking about. Yeah, hopefully this has the effect, like 1999 for the women's game on steroids, in getting more and more people plugged in if the U.S. can advance. Maybe it has the same effect 2002 had, Dos Acero and getting to the quarters, all of that. It is, by the way, free-for-all Friday. You could steer the ship in whatever direction you please. Understand, across the country, a lot of people are fired up about the U.S. men's national team and their win. It seems that Michael in Dallas is one of those. Michael, you're on free-for-all Friday. What do you have for us?
2: Yeah, how's it going, man? I just wanted to just weigh in. I think it was good positive talk about the World Cup. I myself, man, when I watched the last World Cup, I was kind of disappointed that USA did not beat England with all the power talk and everything. I kind of just, you know, switched off. But I turned the switch back on right when we played that game, and all I wanted to see in the first game is us score three or four goals and be aggressive, and that happened. I say we're playing at home field advantage, and one of my favorite things when I got to see Tillman on the corner kick and just tell the crowd just, like, you know, to raise it up and have the power up. And I think that's just something that America, like you say, being aggressive and having people, it's like a college atmosphere. You know, you go to LSU, you go to UT, you go to Oklahoma, you got the home backing. And once you people see that and hear that, they're like, okay, that's how I have to now be the next game. You know, now when I go to a USA game, I'm going to act like this because this is accepted. Another thing I want to say, as a nation, I live here in Dallas, and I was happened to be blessed to go to two games. And I would say we are being a great host for these fans. So, obviously, I live in Dallas, Texas. You know, everybody has
0: what's the craziest thing you saw? You were at two World Cup matches. What's the craziest thing you saw, Michael, in Dallas, fan-wise?
2: Okay, one of the great things I just saw, that every fan, I saw Croatian, I saw English, I've seen Japan, and I've seen the Netherlands, all have cowboy hats.
0: And what fan base was the craziest of the four?
2: Oh, the English, man. They do it. The English, they're no match.
0: Tailgate like? What? So you've been to Texas tailgates? What's an English tailgate like?
2: Yeah, English tailgate is there. It's just like college atmosphere. Waking up at 7 o'clock in the morning. Okay. It goes. I've been to Texas OU weekend. I've been and I'm hammering down 5 to 10 beers. I'm going to the game, hammering another 10 games, and then I'm extra tailgating afterwards. And the Brits do it the same. It's organized. My biggest thing when I tell people is just when you see a team, imagine how you're, like, locally connected to LSU, Oklahoma. That tailgate is the same thing. Like you said, I'm inviting you, hey, eat this hot dog, do this, and you're going to be the experience. You don't really have to know much. It's just a culture of just having a good time. And I think here as a host nation, us as a host nation, as the United States, I think we're standing up. And I think that, just like you said, the wave of 99 with the women's, I think we're going to have a new wave too, because I saw and I heard Clint Dempsey and Landon Donovan talk about the 94 World Cup and then saying, I didn't want to play for the USA until I saw a World Cup match. And I think we're making it very accessible for kids, because I saw a lot of kids going up there to say, you know what, I'm going to play in the World Cup for my country.
0: Michael, that's going to be a tough call to top. Really great stuff, Michael in Dallas. If you were at World Cup matches, we'd love to hear from you. We'd love to get your stories. Got a long line of callers, but man, if you have experiences like that, love to hear it. 310-840-4910. You could steer the ship in whatever direction you please. Mr. Positive, you have a lot of competition in terms of great callers that we've had so far. Mr. Positive, you're on Free For All Friday. Do your thing.
3: 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Go USA, to my warriors, boom shakalaka. I'm hovering over you. I'm entering you. I'm believing in you. You can do it, just like Team USA. Don't quit. Since 1930, this has never been done before. Two wins in a row. Think about it. Nobody is greater than you. You are the best. Go for your dreams. Boom, shakalaka.
0: Amazing. D-Day. Wish that people could see your face the moment.
4: What does he mean, entering? Like, hold on. Hold on. We are not doing that.
0: 310-840-4910 if you want in on the program. 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
3: 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It's Free For All Friday. 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
4: This sounds like a fun house rule for the remainder of the World Cup. D-Day, let me know what you think of this. Free For All Friday. Jimmy Buffett playing 1 hour a week each week. You get to steer the ship in whatever direction you please. But if you are at a World Cup match, you get to go to the front of the line. If you're going to tell us what it's like to be at those World Cup matches. Because those are ripe for the most interesting phone calls, yes? We see the social media posts. So is this a good house rule for the show during the World Cup? That if you're at a World Cup match and you want to tell us about something you saw, that this is a safe space for that? Do you like this rule?
5: I executively order this rule into effect.
4: Thank you. 310-840-4910. If Denton says it's a go, it's a go. And with that in mind, let's go to Jose, who's in L.A. He was at a World Cup match. In fact, he might have been at the United States' opening match against Paraguay. Jose, what's the most interesting thing you saw at your World Cup experience?
6: The atmosphere was like nothing I've ever seen before in years.
4: How so?
6: I think the only thing that could top that was when I went to see Mike Tyson when he came back.
4: Really?
6: The energy was like, I had to yell to talk to people next to me.
4: Mm-hmm. Were there a lot of Paraguay fans there?
6: No, it was Australia.
4: No. Oh, you were at the match today?
6: Yeah, today.
4: You were in Seattle?
6: Yeah, I just barely got back.
4: Okay. Well, what was the plan? When did your day start in Seattle? What time?
6: This morning. I left here like at 9 in the morning. Got there like at 10.
4: Uh-huh.
6: You know? 10:45 around there.
4: Noon local kick. Okay, so about 2-3 hours before.
6: Yeah, but that was like, I didn't get to tailgate outside, but I just, you know, it was just... The energy was just there. Everybody was just... Australia had a lot of people representing. I give them respect. They were out there, you know. But the team is different, you know.
4: So you're all in.
6: Looks like it's...
4: You're all in. You're believing. Let's go.
6: And I put money, big money on him to win it all. So I know it's not probably going to happen, but we can go far, you know?
4: I love it, Jose. Jose?
6: Yeah.
4: Let's go USA. Thanks for the call. 310-840-4910 if you want. And that's an amazing call. That in Seattle, now back in LA. Love it. Excellent work. See, it's free-for-all Friday for yours truly as well. Even though this is going to shock Oliver Popular, who loves college baseball more than anybody I know. My feet are on the ground in Winston-Salem, North Carolina. The North Carolina Tar Heels are in the championship series against Oklahoma. Even though Carolina is a sizable favorite, the vibes indicate that Oklahoma is going to win the College World Series. And here's why. This is a team of destiny, right? This team wasn't supposed to be here. They have 22 losses. They went one and done in the SEC tournament. They were placed in a region with the number 2 overall seed, Georgia Tech. And they lost in the winner's bracket game to Tech on the Saturday night a few weeks back. Since losing that Saturday night in the Atlanta region, the Sooners have won 8 straight games, and that includes 2 against Georgia Tech on their diamond, 2 against Kansas in Lawrence, and taking out both Alabama and Georgia in Omaha. Locally, in the old North State, we've seen this story before with North Carolina. Unlike Oklahoma, the Tar Heels, they've never won a national title. They were never closer, though, than they were in 2006. 20 years ago, they had Adam Warren, they had Chris Iannetta, they had Andrew Miller. But tell me if this sounds familiar. North Carolina, a big favorite in the championship series right before they lose to the Beavers of Oklahoma State. The Hurricanes won the Stanley Cup the week before that championship series. UNC also lost the following year in the championship series in 2007. More importantly, the Carolina baseball program, 13 trips to Omaha, yet to win a national title. This is only the third time they made the championship series. Due to weather, game one of this series moved up to 3 p.m. Eastern time on Saturday. It is literally starting as the Carolina Hurricanes victory parade ends. Speaking of the Canes, the voice of the Stanley Cup champion Carolina Hurricanes, Mike Maniscalco, joins the show at the top of next hour. He'll give us some behind-the-scenes insight on the Canes Cup run. V is in Chicago. He wants in on those Carolina Hurricanes. What timing that is, 310-840-4910. That's the beauty of Free For All Friday. You get to steer the ship in whatever direction you please. I do hope, V, that you're going to catch Mike Maniscalco when he joins us at the top of next hour.
7: I mean, we'll see, but I'm tired. But, like, anyways, on to my thing. So, like, last night, I was laying on my bed, as usual, when I usually don't get sleep. And I had a realization. Now, it's kind of a bit too close to tell, like, now. But it seems like the Canes won the Mikko Rantanen trade. I mean, not only did they get Logan Stankoven, who was amazing this playoffs. He was an absolute dog this playoffs, like the definition of dog. You also got a first-round pick. And over free agency, they used that first-round pick to get, who do you know? Keandre Miller, a big part of their defense. Which,
4: oh, you're forgetting a part of it, too. You're forgetting a part of it,
7: first
4: too,
7: happened,
4: man.
7: Like,
4: V.
7: Hold on.
4: Don't forget to make salaries work and such. They had to add a third team in the Mikko Rantanen trade.
7: Oh, yeah, Taylor Hall.
4: The Chicago Blackhawks just threw Taylor Hall in there.
7: Oops.
4: That's pretty good.
7: I was so focused.
4: That's pretty good. Eric Tolsky kind of knows what he's doing, I think. The general manager of the Canes.
7: Big money Tolsky, baby.
4: Love it. Redheads, got to stick together. Thanks for the call, V. That's a great realization on your part. I think the Canes did win the Mikko Rantanen trade. I think I would love to know Mikko Rantanen's thoughts on the Stanley Cup final this year, frankly. Let's go to Ryan, who's in Ontario. Is he one in on the NHL, too? 310-840-4910. Well, it's free-for-all Friday. You get to steer the ship. Ryan in Ontario, where are we headed?
8: Hey, Josh. Thanks for taking my call. How you doing, pal?
4: I'm doing pretty well. Oliver knows why I'm doing really well. Might involve our baseball teams playing each other, but I don't want to jinx anything. So, how are you?
8: And
4: tell me what's up.
8: Oh, sorry, go ahead.
4: No, no, tell me what's up.
8: And then the other night I forgot to say happy anniversary to you and your wife. My apologies. But let's say, you know, I'm a Dallas Stars fan, right? So you're a Canes fan. So let's say you're Josh Graham, you're the GM, and I'm Jim Nill. Mm-hmm. Who would you trade, like, the first round pick? Like, who would you pick?
4: For who? Dallas?
8: Well, I'm a Dallas Stars fan, so let's say I'm Jim Nill and you're the Canes manager.
4: Uh-huh. You want me to pick players off your team? We just took a call from V in Chicago, who was talking about how happy we are to have Logan Stankoven, even though you guys have Mikko Rantanen. So I think there's
8: yeah,
4: that.
8: But we had a lot of injuries this year, so Sagan was hurt. And...
4: Yeah. Are you feeling optimistic about the Stars and the Rantanen trade?
8: Oh, absolutely.
4: Do you look Logan Stankoven and you're happy for him?
8: Well, yeah, and I mean, like, I think Gary, like, you know, Mike Fiuta used to be the general manager once on Attack on 32 on Sportsnet 590.
4: Mm-hmm.
8: I don't know. I'm a Stars fan for life. So
4: I love it. I got some Stars stuff behind me. Appreciate the call, Ryan. It's good to hear from you. I got some Stars gear. I got a signed Mike Modano puck somewhere, and might have some others things too. Some maybe a Jamie Benn. Shout out to Jamie Benn back in the day. Might have something. Jim in Bloomington wants to steer the steering wheel in another direction. That's the beauty of Free for All Friday, Westwood One Sports Night. I'm Josh Graham. So glad to have you along with us. However, and wherever you're listening or watching, Jim in Bloomington, what do you have for us on Free for All Friday?
9: Thank you for taking my call. I want to steer the ship with a little Jimmy Buffett pencil thin mustache.
4: Mm-hmm.
9: And I'm going to go U.S. Open.
4: Yes.
9: My brother has nicknames for these players. Will Wyndham the Will Clark hold on, or will Scotty Too Hotty Scheffler make a comeback? And
4: Scotty,
9: do you have any nicknames?
4: I don't think Scotty's making a comeback. I think the U.S. Open is a tough course for him, even though he is kind of lurking. I think is he at even par now? Did he shoot 2-under for today? I know Rory McIlroy is 7-back.
9: He's right there with McIlroy, tied at 11.
4: Yeah, they're both at even par. So they are both kind of lurking there. I have a little bit more faith in Rory than I do Scotty, just because Scotty doesn't have a lot of success in this tournament. Xander Schauffele was my pick at the start of the week, and Xander went 4-under today, and I feel great about the X-Man. He hasn't won a U.S. Open before, but he has never finished worse than 14th in 9 U.S. Open starts. In terms of nicknames, I don't think I have any, but do you have any more other than Scotty Too Hotty? And what was the one you had for Roar or Wyndham Clark?
9: Wyndham the Thrill, Will the Thrill Clark after Will the Thrill.
4: Of course, of course. I think Boholitzek, Will Zalatoris is Will the Thrill, you would think, right?
9: Me and my brother like Don Henley.
4: Uh-huh. Oh, you mean Russell Henley. Don Henley is the Eagle.
9: You got it.
4: Oh, so you call Russell Henley the Eagle?
9: No, we call him Don Henley.
4: You just call Russell Henley Don Henley?
9: Oh, yeah. It's classic.
4: All right, what else? I'm interested. What other nicknames we got?
9: Oh, you're putting me on the spot. Let me think.
4: I didn't know if you had, like, one for everybody. Is there nothing for Rory McIlroy or, I don't know.
9: Troy McIlroy is what we call it, in honor of our cousin.
4: Oh, in honor of your cousin. That makes sense.
9: Yeah.
4: I love this. Thank you so much for the call. Appreciate that. That's great.
9: Thank you.
4: Nicknames for the golfers. Might have to think of a few. But I don't know how I feel about just calling Russell Henley Don Henley. Just why don't you just call him and like the Eagle then? If you're going to do that? I don't know. It's his nicknames. He can do whatever he likes with it. Coming up, last call for Free for All Friday phone calls, 310-840-4910. Plus, he did what? This is Westwood One Sports Night.
10: We're a month away from NFL training camps opening. 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
11: 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It appears by its own numbers, the U.S. government seems insolvent. 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
2: You seen it all.
1: We've got Mike Maniscalco, the voice of the Stanley Cup champion Carolina Hurricanes, joining us in 20 minutes. They've got a parade on Saturday. Let's go to Jim, who's in Seattle. New rule on the show is, if you're at a World Cup match, then you move to the front of the line. I don't know that Jim was at the World Cup match, but I see that Jim's from Seattle. If memory serves, he does some work at the stadium, maybe? I don't know. I think that's what you told me before, Jim. Jim, were you at this game?
3: Yes, I do security for the Seahawks, Mariners, Sounders, and did World Cup soccer today. We have here 7 o'clock delay, 1,200 security guys working, and they didn't open gate. They opened the gates at 8:30 for a 12 o'clock start, but people are lined up at 7 o'clock to get in, even though they had tickets. They wanted in.
1: What's the craziest thing you saw?
3: Well, nothing unusual other than people bringing metal flasks into the stadium underwear that they actually make plastic flasks, but I kept setting off the metal detectors with their flasks.
1: That's great.
3: And we're nervous about next week, because next week is Pride Week in Seattle, and Egypt is playing Iran at Lumen Field.
1: Oh.
3: So we're expecting lots of protesters next week for soccer.
1: By the way, you've been to some games that are really loud there. You reference all the teams that you've been. Where does the noise level of what you saw today rank?
3: Other than the Beastquake one where they had in 2011, I think it was, for Seahawks game, this was pretty loud today.
1: I love it. Jim, appreciate the call. It's good to hear from you. That's great stuff. Let's go to Bert, who's in Baltimore. Apparently, he's got issues with Free For All Friday. See, when we say you could steer the ship in whatever direction you please, you could even steer into talking about Free For All Friday. Hey, Bert.
4: Well, thank you, Josh. How are you?

0: I'll tell you, last night we had, without naming names, it irks me to no end. We had a bonehead caller come in with something totally off topic, ignored what you asked him, and you canned him. And that I just freaking love that. So today the U.S. wins the
1: To bring the rest of the audience in, all I said is you said I canned. I'd say that if I ask you outside of Free For All Friday, hey, a question, or you're responding to a topic that we're asking about, then respond to that. Or if you tell Oliver you're going to talk about a certain topic and then you go somewhere else, well, that's just, that's not good to our guy, Oliver.
0: Amen.
1: It's not good to our team. So that's all I did.
0: Amen. So with, So with respect to Free For All Friday and the latitude you give us, I wanted to take advantage of it to say the U.S. just won two games in their group for the first time since 1930, yes. And we got people calling in about hockey.
1: Let's go. Well, the Hurricanes are champs. The Canes are champs, Bert.
0: Who cares?
1: The Canes
0: today?
1: Are champs.
0: Who cares today?
1: I do. I will take those calls till the end of time. All right.
0: Fine.
1: Thank you, Bert. Hey, get the Oriole game on. Fire it up. Do that.
0: Yeah.
1: Let's go. That's great. Awesome call. You guys are bringing it this hour. Zach's in Knoxville. Rocky Top, you'll always be home sweet home to me. It's not the orange team I'm thinking about right now. Got the orange Gatorade in front of me. Zach, what do you got?
2: Good old Rocky Top.
1: Woo!
2: Hey, man. There we go. Hey, so I'm a chef in Knoxville, and so I was listening to your show on the way home late at night, you know, because kitchens never close. And I got an argument today, the best side dish to serve with a steak. I'm not going to give you my opinion. I want to hear yours first.
1: Okay, you're asking about side dishes. You're not asking about putting things on the steak, right?
2: Nothing on a steak. Just if you order a steak and that steak is perfect, what do you want as a side dish?
1: Baked potato. Had it on Monday night. I had a massive steak, and I had a baked potato that was loaded with all the fixings. Bacon bits, sour cream, butter, some chives. It was great.
2: I hate to inform you that you're wrong, but
1: that's
2: just my opinion.
1: Oh, man. Well, what's the answer? You didn't tell us what your opinion was.
2: It's a side salad. Are you kidding me?
1: Well, why not both? I'm sorry. Why not both?
2: You can do both. The baked potato isn't even the best form of potato there is to go with a steak.
1: You would say fries? I guess steak fries are in the name. Okay. Okay. See, you know, you bring the hot takes. You bring that hot, you spit that hot fire, Zach. You do.
2: Got to do what I got to do, man. Appreciate talking to you.
1: I love it. No doubt. It's good to hear from you, Zach. Let's go around the room. D-Day, what's the best item to have as a side next to your steak?
3: Mashed potatoes.
1: Okay, so we've got three different types. Well, he says side salad. He won't even go potato. But we're both going potato side. Oliver Popular.
4: Just going to take it one step further. Garlic, mashed potatoes. Just to one-up everyone.
1: D-Day doesn't object to the garlic piece. Don't think he's a vampire, even though he's sitting in a dark room right
3: now. Wait, do you object to the garlic piece?
1: No, I don't. No, I love mashed potatoes. Got some mashed potatoes in the fridge right now. Might have it with some burgers tomorrow. Not objecting whatsoever. Just loaded baked potato guy. Paul is in California. Paul! Man, a lot of SEC flavor to this segment. 310-840-4910. Paul, where are you steering the ship on Free For All Friday?
5: Okay. I'm a huge New York Knicks fan, and I just learned on Facebook today that Jalen Brunson has won seven trophies this year. But the one thing I was going to talk about is earlier this week you guys were talking about where LeBron James should go.
1: Yes.

0: And I think he's liable to stay with the Lakers because he's the one that brought his son to the Lakers, where his son shouldn't even be in the NBA because he's not that good. So I think that since LeBron wanted his son to come to the Lakers and he forced them to make him come there, I think he's liable where he's got to stay with the Lakers until he retires.
1: Can I ask you an honest question?
0: Sure.
1: You're in California. Are you a Laker fan?
0: No, I'm a New York Knicks fan.
1: Oh, that's right. You just said that. My apologies.
0: I've been a New York Knicks fan ever since Patrick Ewing was been on the team.
1: Oh, I love... Well, there you go.
0: Yeah.
1: So you wouldn't be upset at all if LeBron left and went somewhere else? You just think
0: no,
1: he should
0: be... No, but I think he should
1: this
0: stay with the Lakers because he's the one that brought his son to the Lakers. I don't even think his son is even that good to be on in the NBA.
1: Heard that. I appreciate it. I'll just respond to your point. That might be the selling point to keep him. If LeBron's priority is comfort and convenience, not moving, LA's your home. This part might seem crazy to you, but the 9 years he spent in L.A., it's the longest stretch uninterrupted of LeBron's career without playing somewhere else. And it's the end of his career. Like, does he really want to live in a different city if he doesn't have to? And again, you mentioned the son piece. Do you want to play on a basketball team that your son's not playing for if you have the chance to play with your son still? Like, this is the calculus. Like, what are LeBron's priorities? Is that his priority, or is it going to a place that matches more the priority of urgency? Because the Lakers, it's not urgent. You're building around Luka and the future. LeBron's not the priority. If LeBron went to Golden State, well, similar timeline, similar priorities. Golden State is trying to squeeze the last bit out of the Steph Curry, Draymond Green, Steve Kerr trio, and Jimmy Butler will add it and make it a quartet, and LeBron would fit in nicely as if this was the Untouchables in the 80s. That isn't the best example. Like, what's the movie on? The Expendables, where you got all the old guys together? Whatever. So, think if he does go back to LA, the Sun piece might be central to that, and it might be indicative of what his priorities now are. I was going to get to the famous Al Michaels call. There is a connection to that and the U.S. national team. Perhaps we could get to that in a bit. Mike Maniscalco is joining us at the top of next hour, so just in a few minutes. The Baltimore Orioles trailed the L.A. Dodgers 5-3. Pardon. They were trailing 3-0. Five unanswered runs for the Baltimore Orioles, handling their business. Not going to say anything more than that right now, because what's most important to point to is what's happening in the World Cup, because we are approaching added time in Santa Clara, Turkey, which apparently goes by Turkey A now. Don't know if I'm going to say that. Sorry, if your mama calls you Turkey, I'm going to call you Turkey. Paraguay scored in the fourth minute to go up 1-0, and that's been all the scoring so far. 1-0, meaning unless Turkey scores twice by the end of this match, the United States will have won Group D. So it looks like the United States is going to clinch Group D tonight, thanks to our friends from Paraguay. If you haven't already, this puts a bow on Free For All Friday, and what a Free For All Friday it was. Do want to give a shout-out on our YouTube channel where you can subscribe, searching Westwood One Sports Tonight. Shrimp or prawn is the only answer with your steak. Shrimp with steak? You fancy, huh? I don't know. It just seems like you're doing too much. If you're going shrimp on the side of the steak, make sure you check out. You can find our JP camera interview already is up there from Fox. The Mike Maniscalco conversation, you can watch it in addition to listening to it by searching Westwood One Sports Night and watching on YouTube. Helps the algorithm, like, comment, subscribe, do all those things. He's been the announcer for the Hurricanes for nearly 20 years. Hours before the Canes victory parade, Mike shares some behind-the-scenes insight next on Westwood One Sports.
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1: The week began Sunday night. Carolina Hurricanes winning the Stanley Cup in Las Vegas. It ends Saturday afternoon with a victory parade in downtown Raleigh. And along for the ride is the voice of the Carolina Hurricanes, Mike Maniscalco, who is incredibly kind enough to be with us for this, for his maiden voyage on this program. And with that in mind, since this is a late night program, when did you go to sleep Sunday night, Monday morning after the Cup win?
2: I didn't. Seriously, I stayed up and then flew back home. And when we got to Raleigh, it was about 7 o'clock at night and went to sleep roughly around 12:30 Tuesday morning. So, you know what? 20-year-old me, that would have been no problem. 30-year-old me would have said, it's okay. 50-year-old me is like, oh boy, we're going to pay for it down the line, but it's worth it. I got about, seriously, Josh, from Saturday night to Tuesday, like I said, 12:30 Tuesday morning, or however you want to frame it, on the East Coast, I got about, honestly, 90 minutes of sleep. So
1: let's go back in the time machine for that spirit, maybe to a younger Mike Maniscalco, because 20 years ago tonight, Rod Brind'Amour captained the Hurricanes to a Stanley Cup win, 2006. You have been associated with this team back when he was a player and now a champion head coach. How far would you have to go without fearing overstatement in best capturing what he means to this franchise?
2: Oh, he is, and it's not hyperbole, I don't know of anybody you can put in front of him. You can put a couple of people next to him. I think, you know, of course, Peter Karmanos, and I know that people in Hartford don't want to hear that, but, you know, for moving the – and I just kind of speak in terms of the Carolina Hurricanes history when we talk about this. What Tom Dundon came in and did, putting the money to the roster, spending to the cap, allowing that to happen, they're on this list. But if you want one through line, one thread for what it means to be a Carolina Hurricane and what this organization's all about, it's Rod Brind'Amour. He is, just to put it, there has been nobody more important to this franchise than him. And it shows, because he has set the culture. He has set the tone. He has made people accountable. And if you look at the championships, it's him. Now, he's going to tell you it's all the guys on the ice this year, and it is. And it was, this team deserved to win this title the way that they played, the way that they do play. But Rod Brind'Amour is that thread, that through line from 20 years ago tonight to what we saw. Time has no meaning in Vegas to begin with, and so when you win a title, it really goes out. So what was it, Sunday, Monday, last year? I don't even know that time, but he's the, for me, he is the most important person ever to be a part of this organization.
1: The Hockey Hall of Fame will announce a new class of inductees on Monday. How surprised are you, first, that Rod isn't already in that hall, and do you suspect he will surely get in now that he's achieved a Stanley Cup win as a player and a coach?
2: It's for me, it's absolutely insane that he's not in the Hall of Fame. I've banged this drum a lot. It's just so funny to me, because when you look at his career and the embodiment of it, and I had a really good boss one time talk about how the National Football League begins their Hall of Fame arguments when, you know, they've got the writers, we're going to bring up a name, what are you going to say? And the one line, and I think Peter King said it, is, can you write the history of this sport without putting this person's name in that book? And if the answer is yes, well, then they're not a Hall of Famer. But if the answer is no, well, then you have to put them in the Hall of Fame. You have to put Rod Brind'Amour's name in the book of the National Hockey League and professional hockey, just for how he changed everything with his take a look at – I know you saw him with the shirt off, Josh, and I know that you two have comparable physiques, but he changed the way that players prepare and how they go about their off-season workouts and then how they go about taking care of themselves in the season. He and Brett Hedekin and Gary Roberts, those guys were at the front line of that. Then he's a hell of a player, one of the best two-way players, one of the best face-off men in the history of the league. And I know that others have compiled more points in games, but you take a look at what Rod did in his playoff appearances. When the money was on the table, he showed up to play. And it's to me, again, I don't want to use the word joke because that then ruffles feathers, but it's insane to me that he has to buy a ticket to the Hockey Hall of Fame that he just doesn't get the free entry. I hope that on Monday when they announce the names, that Rod Brind'Amour is selected as one of the Hockey Hall of Fame inductees because he deserves it. He absolutely deserves it.
1: Mike Maniscalco is the voice of the Carolina Hurricanes. They've got a parade in a little bit in Raleigh to celebrate the Stanley Cup champions. A name that you mentioned in talking about important figures in Hurricanes history is the current owner of the Hurricanes, Tom Dundon, a name that's been talked about quite a bit in the NBA context this decade or this year. Earlier this decade, some of the same headlines seem familiar regarding when he purchased the Hurricanes in the first place. We got a robust following, especially this hour, in the Pacific Northwest. He's the owner of the Portland Trail Blazers. What would be your message to those in the NBA that don't know much about Tom Dundon and specifically Blazers fans?
2: He is singularly focused on doing everything he can to win. Like, that's it. I mean, that's what, and for him, the periphery is just that. But I get it. And look, the NBA media is way different than the NHL media when it comes to covering things and things that go on. But Tom is one of these guys where if you're talking to Tom Dundon, he doesn't need flowery stuff. He doesn't need bluster. He just, give me the fact. Tell me why you want to do this. Tell me why we should do this, or tell me why we're not doing this. And that's it. There's no time for the fat. Just cut it off. Give him what he wants to hear, and then you process the decisions from there. So if it leads to a championship, look, I know that, and you and I both know, feathers get ruffled when anything gets changed. And sometimes the stories that get out are not the whole story. It's who manicures the story to get out and what they want it to be. So in that situation, he's just focused on winning. That's all he cares about is winning and doing the best without doing anything that's unnecessary. And that's the best way I can put it.
1: Post-championship celebrations, they're always moving because dreams are being realized right before your eyes. But that's especially true with hockey because there's a significance to holding up that trophy that you don't get with other trophies in sports. You don't touch it as a kid. And then you see the faces of the players when it's just coming towards them. And the fact that the captain gets it first and none of this happens until there's a post-game handshake between the teams. What moment or image being on that ice in Vegas or in that locker room or on that plane where there weren't nationally televised TV cameras to capture, do you imagine is going to stick with you the rest of your life, Mike Maniscalco?
2: The plane ride back. So it's chartered flight. Josh, I know that you have your own chartered plane now doing the show that you have, part of the deal. So there are card tables, and there's, you know, there's captain's tables and things like, you know, there's not assigned seats on these charters, but as the year moves along, they become assigned seats, right? The Stanley Cup is sitting right on the captain's card table with Jordan Staal and, you know, Sebastian Aho. That's their seats and who they play cards with. And nobody's playing cards. And there's a moment about 90 minutes into the flight, I'm sitting in the aisle and I'm staring at the Stanley Cup the whole flight, right? It's you know, quote Rudy, you know, these eyes have never seen it. You know, it's one of those things where you're like, it's even better in person. And I've seen the cup a few times, but this is different when it's in that situation. And I looked up and about half the team, maybe more, they're all just gathered around the cup. Like what you said, like little kids, and they're staring at it. And they're pointing at names and they're like, oh, and then, you know, it's the kind of like you could see them melt back into, man, I want to win this thing when I'm a little kid. You know, they won it a million times in their driveway or the frozen rink behind the house or, you know, wherever they were playing pickup hockey or whatever that is. They're all just sitting there staring at it. And, you know, we're talking about grown men, guys in their 30s and, you know, Jordan Staal, who's played and just at a phenomenal level. And, you know, it's his 14th year with the Carolina Hurricanes and to be a part of that. And you just see them looking at it and they all had this look of like a little kid staring at the Stanley Cup for the first time. And this look, we did it. And that to me is the one moment that I'll take with me. And there are actually a couple of photos, the team photographer was on the plane. There are a couple of photos of that. You can see it that have gone out. 'Cause you know, social media, there's really nothing that's a secret anymore, Josh, but that was the one thing for me, like that private moment that was not open to the public, to see them looking at the trophy the way that they were. It's just, that's the thing that hits home. And I think that's why this trophy is different. And it's no disrespect to the other sports whatsoever, but this is the hardest trophy to win in pro sports. And then when you see these guys around it, you know, I imagine the guys are like that with the Vince Lombardi trophy, probably World Series trophy, you know, the Commissioner's trophy, sure, maybe the Larry O'Brien in the NBA, possibly. But this is different. This thing is sizable. It's 35 pounds. It's, you know, it's what, 3.5, 4 feet tall. It's just something where you see it and the names of the past champions are on there. And now you're like, guys are looking to see Wayne Gretzky's name. I know they're doing that. Well, they're the Oilers. There's Gretz. Like, those are the things that happened. And that's the moment for me behind the scenes. There are a lot of hugs and a lot of stuff when you meet up with people afterwards. But that's the one for me that I'll take with me. And then I'll go back to Rob Brind'Amour. Let me stump for him for another minute. We're on the ice. You know, he's got to get back in the locker room and, you know, take part in that celebration. And he comes up to me. I just talk. That's all I do. And he goes, this is why he's special. He makes everyone feel a part of it. He goes, you're a big part of this. To me, I'm looking to make sure, you know, none of the player isn't behind me or one of those things. And I'm like, no, you're the big part of this. You made all of this happen. And that's to have that moment with him. You know, I'll take that one with me till sort of eternity. That's just how special it is. And to answer another question, but you haven't asked it. You have an idea of how good it's gonna be, right, this moment, and you get ready for it, you play it over in your head. And then it happens, and it's about 5 million times better than what you anticipated it to be.
1: Mike Maniscalco is with us, voice of the Carolina Hurricanes. Let's push things forward in a way you're going to get annoyed by. A credit to general manager Eric Tulsky. The Canes, by my count, have all 12 of the forwards in the lineup on Sunday under contract, and 5 of the 6 defensemen, and the exceptions of restricted free agent. Now that this group has the monkey off its back, how strong are its chances to run it back?
2: I mean, isn't that what the Florida Panthers did when they brought back everybody? But the one thing I'll say about this group, Josh, is especially the front office, and go back to Tom Dundon. They will kick the tires on every player who's available. Seeing I'm a team employee, I'm not going to speak to who's out there in the rumors that you've heard or who wants out. But this team will look to do whatever they can to make themselves better, to make sure that they can run it back. Now, I think if they wanted to, they could easily re-sign Frederik Andersen and run back the same three goalies with Brandon Bussey and Pyotr Kochetkov. And I think the only thing with Alexander Nikishin, he's a restricted free agent, mm-hmm. is term on what this deal is going to be, because he's not a typical rookie in the league. He's 24, 25. So how are you going to frame that? Like, how long is this deal going to be for him? Is it more of a bridge, or what happens with that deal? But if they want to bring everybody back, they absolutely can, because they have the cap space. And not only that, this group works really well together. So, you know, if it ain't broke, why would you try to fix it, when I look at that one angle? But at the same time, in sports, you constantly have to be improving. You can't just – you can try to run it back for a year or two, but this is a front office. I would not be surprised if they do take a big swing, because it was a big swing that everybody looked at and said, well, it didn't work out. In the end, is the reason why they won a Stanley Cup, because they add Keandre Miller with one of the draft picks they get in trading Mikko Rantanen to Dallas to get Logan Stankoven, who led the team in goals in the postseason. And, oh, by the way, when they acquired Mikko Rantanen, they got Taylor Hall with him as well from Chicago to offset some money and move some picks around. So this is a team that's not afraid to take big swings. And that's how – and you covered this team for a while. There was a lot of years of irrelevance and, you know, a lot of years of having to overpay for middle free agents. Well, now this is a place that guys are going to want to come and play. So we'll see what they do. But that's actually a good question. I had somebody ask me earlier, they're like, so who's not here? And I'm like, well, if you take a look at the roster, it's pretty much everybody is here. It's what they want to do. So I will just leave it at that. I think that you've seen, and if you're around this area now, this is a different Hurricanes team. They might think about, and I know that I would have – not that my opinion on this matters. I'd have zero problem if they're saying we're going to run it back with the exact same crew for another year. I know that Rob Brind'Amour said specifically he doesn't mind it, especially if you win with a group. Why wouldn't you want to try to do it again with them? But this is a group, whatever their answers are this offseason, you'll see them make improvements in places. And this organization has never been this deep. And they've got young guys waiting in Chicago who they're trying to win a Calder trophy, which is the AHL title. They got young guys in Chicago who are trying to get in the National Hockey League, and there's no room at the inn right now. So we'll see what this team does in the offseason, which is a very short offseason for the front office.
1: Mike, we met sometime in 2007 or 2008, and you were the pre- and post-game host for the Canes, and I was a high school badgering you just wanting to get in this business. Nearly 20 years later, you're an award-winning voice of a Stanley Cup champion, and you're on my show across 300 markets in Canada. I'm proud to call you a friend, and thank you for doing this. Enjoy the parade.
2: Oh, I absolutely will. I will have more sleep before the parade than what I did before Game 6 and clearly after Game 6.
1: Appreciate you. It's true. The first radio studio I ever walked in, Mike was doing a morning show in Raleigh from 5 a.m. to 9 a.m. each morning. It was a four-hour show that he co-hosted. And he said, hey, if you're interested in this, you can come drop by and hang out as long as you want. Maybe you can come by for the final hour or whatever. I show up at 4:50 in the morning and scare the bejeebies out of his producer, a guy named Chris. And I sit in there for 4 hours because just loved this so much. And, yeah, incredible guy, super happy for the big rig, Mike Maniscalco and the Carolina Hurricanes. Also super happy because it's officially official. The United States has clinched Group D. So how does that change the team's approach to the Turkey match next week? Well, that's next on Westwood One Sports Night. International soccer's taking over the United States, and only DraftKings has you fully covered. 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
0: The U.S. men's national team is 2-0 for the first time since 1930. After an historic start, is it too early to dream of America celebrating its 250th birthday with a World Cup trophy? Westwood One Sports.
3: The U.S. Treasury quietly released its official financial report for 2025. It appears by its own numbers, the U.S. government seems insolvent. It's reported that the Treasury shows about $6 trillion in assets and over $47 trillion in liabilities. Add it all up, and it looks like the U.S. owes more than $130 trillion it doesn't have. 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

0: Sports Night. Here's Josh Graham. From the side
1: bay to the valley. There's a movie that was made before Oliver was born. And D-Day almost certainly hasn't seen it. It's based off a John Grisham book. It's called The Firm. And with Randy Newman's I Love L.A. playing right now, I'm reminded of a quote from the great Wilford Brimley, who caught Tom Cruise cheating on his wife doing some real intimate acts. Blank and such. Don't know if I could say a word that starts with an O in this exchange. And he's threatening to blackmail Tom Cruise. And the way he has these pictures of him doing the act. And he asks Tom Cruise to imagine a scenario. Imagine your wife goes down to the mailbox looking for some type of magazine, and instead she looks at these types of pictures that are intimate and like and unlikely of her to forget. You know what she finds, Mitch? She finds heartache, Mitch. Finds heartache, Mitch. The Baltimore Orioles were up 5-3 in the bottom of the ninth against the LA Dodgers. Ryan Helsley, emphasis on hell, returned from the IL 2 days ago, allowed a home run on the first pitch, a home run on the second pitch, but was able to get out of it because you're up 5-1, won the game 5-3. He didn't get out of this one. Mookie Betts home run, two outs, you give up back-to-back walks, ground ball, right side, Dalton rushing. Shout out to him, by the way. He has Mr. Rager as his walk-up music. Kid Cudi, banger. And Tyler O'Neill, of course, runners running on contact with two outs, for some reason decided, let's try to throw it to the plate. Isn't that fun? And our 21-year-old catcher, who's playing tonight because Adley Rutschman was hit with a pitch while running the first base yesterday, and they wanted to take precautions, even though they said he's okay. He was trying to do some sort of slap tag, even though the run had already scored. The ball got away from him, and the Dodgers scored a game-winning run. Heartache, Mitch. Heartache, Mitch. In order to lift morale, we ask this question. What is your level of belief in the U.S. men's national team after today? 310-840-4910. Because it's official. The United States has clinched Group G, and that Group D, and that is a significant break for the Americans. If you haven't been following, well, the U.S. won against Australia 2-0. They needed Turkey to either lose or tie. Many experts going into this tournament thought that Turkey was the best team in the group. And not only won't Turkey win the group, they're going to finish in the cellar of it. Despite getting tons of shots on goal, it lost to Australia last week. And tonight, Paraguay scored in the first 5 minutes, and that ended up standing up, even though Turkey nearly equalized in a minute or two before stoppage time. 1-0 in Santa Clara, Paraguay beats Turkey, and the U.S. owes a debt to Paraguay tonight. Here's why it's such a big deal. Now that the U.S. has clinched the group, Mauricio Pochettino should view next Friday's group stage finale against Turkey like a friendly. Christian Pulisic should get nearly 2 more weeks of rest. He sat today's match. You're not going to see him again next week. It would be malpractice if you do. But also, the same should be true for the 4 players with yellow cards on them. 3 yellow cards dished out in the match today. Chris Richards, Anthony Robinson, Flo Balogun, Tyler Adams, sit them all, and then those yellow cards wash away once the group stage ends and the knockout stages start. What a luxury this is. For the first time ever, the U.S., they win back-to-back group stage matches, their first two group stage matches, and the third match is rendered meaningless. But there is this idea of instilling culture and trying to keep the ball rolling. Momentum versus rest. We had one of the leading voices on American soccer, J.P. Della Camera, who's been calling U.S. soccer and World Cup soccer for decades. He joined us earlier in the show, and here's what J.P. had to say about the United States trying to strike that balance now that they've clinched the group.
2: There's a fine line dealing with rest recovery, momentum, and yellow cards and injuries, and how much do you press it. When we were all talking yesterday, our group, I had said, I hope they sit Pulisic out because you can't risk him. If they're going to go far in this tournament, he has to play. And if he were to have played today and, let's say, tweaked it, maybe he's out 3 weeks, 4 weeks. He's out of the tournament. I don't think the USA can advance as far if Pulisic's not involved. I might change that based on the way I've seen them play, especially today when he didn't play, you know, and they got the win. But the games are going to be tougher to win, right? And in the group stage, you don't have to win. Once the U.S. gets past the group stage, now you have to win, right? And you have to win four games to get to the final. There's an extra game now because of the 48 teams. So I want Pulisic around for the long haul. I want Tyler Adams around for the long haul.
1: Makes sense. You sit everybody. And you have that luxury because you won your first two matches and Turkey did not handle its business by any means. It's a testament to the United States and how well they are playing right now. And because they win the group, goodness, you start dreaming. You start dreaming big. What is your level of belief in the U.S. men's national team after today? Not just the United States winning that match and starting 2-0, but now winning the group. Because the difference between the United States winning the group or finishing runner-up is that you get maybe Bosnia or Qatar in your first match. You know, the same Qatar team that Canada whacked 6-0 last night. That could be your first knockout stage opponent versus facing Egypt. Versus facing Belgium. Running into a team like that. That is not ideal. The United States is in a great position to make a run. Maybe win a couple of matches in the knockout stages. The last time the United States won multiple knockout stage matches, you got to go back to Dos Anjos and Landon Donovan's first World Cup team in 2002, 24 years ago. But that's now where the expectations probably should land, where the United States should be, should find a way to get to the quarterfinals where you haven't been in 24 years. The United States has officially clinched Group D tonight, and they should sit everybody, or at least Pulisic and the four yellow card players, next Friday, because the way that the new yellow card policy works, yes, the yellow cards wash away after next Friday, but if you were to pick up a second yellow in the group stage match, well, you still miss the knockout stage game. And you absolutely positively can't risk having that happen. Make sure if you haven't already, you're subscribed to the YouTube channel and to the podcast, searching Westwood One Sports Night. J.P. Della Camera, as you just heard, joined us earlier. You can find that full conversation we had with J.P. there on the YouTube channel. Our conversation with Mike Maniscalco, the voice of the Stanley Cup champion Carolina Hurricanes, will be up a little bit later on as well. It's where you can connect to the show, like and comment and subscribe. All of that helps with the algorithm. 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However and wherever you're listening or watching, greatly appreciate that. An excellent win for the United States. They win their group. How big is too big the dream? How much belief do you have? 310-840-4910. In addition to answering that question and hearing from an all-time soccer great's opinion on that question, there is a golf star who made his presence known today at the U.S. Open. He's not in the lead. Wyndham Clark, he's established himself right now as the front runner heading into the weekend. But there's a star who announced himself that we think's going to win the whole damn thing at Shinnecock Hills. And that is next to Westwood One Sports Night.
0: Who will win the Men's College World Series? It's down to Oklahoma and North Carolina. The championship series begins tomorrow night at 7:45 Eastern. 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
3: 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It appears by its own numbers, the U.S. government seems insolvent. It's reported that the Treasury shows about $6 trillion in assets and over $47 trillion in liabilities. 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

0: is Westwood One Sports Night. Here's Josh Graham.
1: What's your level of belief in the U.S. men's national team after today? 310-840-4910 if you want in on Westwood One Sports Night. Zlatan Ibrahimovic seems to have some belief. Here's an exchange he had with Rebecca Lowe following the United States' win on Fox.
2: And I want one word from you. Can the U.S. win this World Cup, yes or no?
3: Yes.
2: Okay, Zlatan has spoken.
1: Can the United States win the World Cup was the question, and Zlatan gave you the emphatic answer. That studio crew has been very good so far in this cup. Creating a lot of buzz, that's usually a good sign for a studio crew. Rebecca is beloved by EPL fans. Alexi Lalas, colorful. Colorful's a good way to put it with Lalas. Could be a bit controversial sometimes. Thierry Henry, legend. Zlatan Ibrahimovic, legend. And they're not just names. They're names that say interesting things, and that's not always a given. In fact, while we're playing sound from the Fox TV crew, we probably should react to what Thierry Henry had to say too, because Thierry Henry, for those who are unfamiliar with his background, one of the great French soccer players of all time. But he should be taken very seriously in the context of the U.S. discourse, because he played for an underdog World Cup champion French team. You might not associate the French with being underdogs in international soccer, because Mbappe and the World Cup win two cups ago, but there are lessons the Americans and the American soccer public should take from Thierry Henry, should take from 1998. France missed the World Cup, didn't qualify in 1990 or in 1994. Qualified in 98, but they were automatic to qualify because it was hosted by the French that year. They were tournament hosts. Entered that tournament ranked 18th in the world by FIFA. He's now an analyst at Fox. They won the World Cup. And here was Thierry Henry drawing on his own experience when talking about the changes he's seen from the U.S. and following up from what Zlatan said, hey, they have a chance of winning the World Cup.

It's an astute observation. And that's, again, not some diehard soccer loon. That's Thierry Henry saying this about American soccer. And the United States is not the 18th ranked nation. They are hosting like the French were. ESPN's most recent power index had the U.S. ranked 9th among countries. They float somewhere around the top 10. If France can win it all in 1998, why not the USA in 2026? We've said it multiple times. We've said it several times on this show. 2026 has been the year of the impossible in American sports. It's been Indiana winning a national championship in football. It's been the Big Ten, who hadn't won a men's or women's basketball title since the year 2000, winning in both sports back-to-back days. UCLA and then Michigan. It's USA men's hockey winning their first gold medal since the Miracle on Ice 46 years ago and beating the Canadians in overtime to do it. It's Sam Darnold winning a Super Bowl in a rout. It's the New York Knicks. Go, New York, go, New York, go! The Knicks winning the NBA Finals. If all of those things are possible, and this year is only, it's not even halfway done, we're not even a full 6 months in, then why not us? Why not the U.S. men's national team? 310-840-4910. Who's with me? 310-840-4910. Shifting the conversation to golf. From the U.S. national team to the U.S.'s Open. The U.S. Open. Xander Schauffele should have been viewed as a favorite to win this tournament going into the week. And today he reminded the golf world why that is. At Shinnecock Hills, the Hamptons in New York, birdies on three of the last four holes, four under 66, tied for second behind Wyndham Clark. The X-Man has been incredible in major championships of late. Since 2024, he has won the PGA Championship and the Open Championship, which means if he wins at Shinnecock Hills, he'll be one major away from golf's exclusive career slam club. Kind of like Scottie Scheffler is one away, trying to get that elusive U.S. Open this weekend before he turns 30 next Tuesday. Even though Xander hasn't won the U.S. Open yet, you could make a case that he is the most consistent in this major. He plays most consistently well in this major. Xander has never finished worse than 14th in 9 U.S. Open starts. And to further drive this point home, he has top 10 finishes in 8 of his last 10 major starts. He was terrific today. Xander, he also seems especially equipped to do well at this golf course. The story this week is how difficult it's going to play and how much of a nightmare it is. The last time the Open was at Shinnecock Hills, it was every bit that. It was difficult in 2018. Xander Schauffele participated. He was 23 years old. It was his second Open start. Finished tied for fifth. 23 years old, Shinnecock Hills, U.S. Open. The most comparable Open course that we've seen in recent years to what the players are facing this week probably is Pinehurst number 2 years ago. That's when Rory had the collapse and Bryson DeChambeau ended up winning. Even though Pinehurst is a Don Ross course, the remodel that they did, it
changed to more of a links course, kind of like Shinnecock.

0: And Xander Schauffele finished 7th in that tournament. It's been strange. For those who love golf and have been following golf and following the majors specifically, it's been strange seeing how Xander Schauffele has flown under the radar this week. He had not one, not two, not three, but 4 golfers equal to or having better odds to win this tournament than him. Scotty was the heavy favorite. Then it's Rory McIlroy. Then it's John Rahm. Then Cam Young. With respect to the hashtag ProDeek, a product of the great Wake Forest golf family. Da-da-da-da-da-da-da-da, go Deeks. He has never won a major before. For him to have the same odds as Xander Schauffele at 19-1 is a slap in the face to Xander. And it's also crazy that Xander's fallen outside the top 10 of the world golf ranking. How does that happen? He sits at 12? You're telling me that there are 11 players in the world that should be ranked ahead of Xander Schauffele after what we just spelled out for you? He doesn't have a major win this year, but he does have a win on tour. And he has all the success in the majors? What are we doing? He was our pick to win on Wednesday. Feel even better about it with him going into the weekend. Since we have a minute to go through some of the leaderboard here at the U.S. Open. Personally not my favorite major because of how the courses they choose and how difficult they make it. This week hasn't been all that bad. Not going to crush them when you have some of the low scores that we've seen, including Colin Morikawa shooting 65 today, which I think it was the best score on the course today. Joaquin Niemann also shot 5 under. The problem is he shot 8 over in round 1. So don't think anybody had a better score than 5 under par. Those two shooting 5 under for today. Oh, do need to give a shout out to Tom Kim. Tom Kim is in that group at 3 under par along with Xander Schauffele, Sam Stevens, who's been a really nice story, Matt Fitzpatrick, a past U.S. Open champion. That's the group. That's the quartet. That is 4 back of Wyndham Clark. If Wyndham Clark doesn't come back to earth, he's going to win his 2nd U.S. Open title. But given how things generally work at Shinnecock Hills, you usually do fall back to earth at some time. It's kind of surprising it didn't happen today. He was talking about being a zombie out there on the course because he played until the course darkened. And he was on 17, had 2 holes to finish up. And because he was the last group to play, he was going to be among the first the next day. That means he had to be up early and he had extra holes to do. And you had Shinnecock Hills to reckon with. For him to finish his 1st round and do so solidly and then shoot 1 under for the 2nd round, it's impressive for Wyndham Clark. So in terms of who wins this tournament, still feel pretty strongly in saying that it'll be a past U.S. Open champ or Xander Schauffele. And the reason why we put X-Man in that type of reverence in a way we don't with Scottie Scheffler. Scottie, who's at even par along with Rory McIlroy, 7 shots back of the leaders, is because Scottie's worst major performances have been at this tournament, while Xander Schauffele's best performance have been at the U.S. Open. Just hasn't ended up winning the Open. Think that he can. Excited to watch it this weekend out at the Hamptons. We have 1 hour left of the program. Whoa! And we have bets to place, you guys, including one for the College World Series that's going to surprise you. Probably going to surprise you. And those bets are next on Westwood One Sports Night.
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0: We have some bets to hand out. One of them, I do in a very, I'm going to place with a heavy heart in some ways. Oliver Popular is taking your calls at 310-840-4910. Can sense a lack of sincerity there, knowing that what's most important is being right and making that paper rather than having some emotional ties. Let's just get to it. It's time for Graham's Gambling.
1: Sitting back, count money all day, you know.
2: It's time for Graham's Gambling. Let's make some money.
0: Well, actually, let me put it to Denton Day, producer of this program. D-Day, do you have problems betting against teams you should have an emotional pull for or that you should have a rooting interest for?
3: Hell no, I bet against my teams all the time. Make me money.
0: See? That's the vibe. Revisiting our bets that we placed this week, last night, we nailed both our baseball bets for today. We thought that the Orioles getting a minus 120 on a run line number was charitable, and we took advantage of it. Plus 1.5 runs, they lost on a walk-off to the Dodgers, still covered. The Atlanta Braves thought it was charitable. Just because Jacob Mizorowski was on the mound, disrespecting the Braves at home, disrespecting Walt Weiss. Another one where it was, minus 122? Plus 1.5 runs, they ended up winning the game outright. So that looked pretty good. Three golf bets we placed, they're looking pretty good, or at least two of them are. We bet Xander Schauffele at 19-1 to win the tournament. Corey Connors we had as a top 20 finisher. He's tied for 22nd. The only one not looking so great is the top 10 Ty Hatton. Look, Ty Hatton, he made the cut. Yippee! But Ty Hatton, not really in the mix. He's at 2 over, tied for 34. So still a lot of work to be done. A couple of rounds left in the tournament. We're not losing faith. We're staying in the fight. But that's what we have already placed. How about right now we place two baseball bets that I love and you're probably going to hate. This is why we talk about emotional pull. My feet are on the ground in Winston-Salem, North Carolina. An hour and a half away is Chapel Hill, America. And the Tar Heels are in the championship series for just the third time ever, which is nuts considering they've been to 13 College World Series. They are a heavy favorite to win the College World Series. They've been one of the best teams of baseball all year long. Oliver Popular loves college baseball more than anybody I know. He said a month and a half ago, I think this is going to be Scott Forbes in North Carolina's year. But little does he know, that's not how it works with Carolina. Carolina doesn't win at all. Carolina loses in the College World Series. Carolina gets to the championship series and, as a heavy favorite, loses to Oregon State as they did 20 years ago. Fittingly, right after the Carolina Hurricanes won the Stanley Cup, which they did again in the past week. Oklahoma plus 155 to win the College World Series championship series. Bet it. Because this is a team of destiny that the Tar Heels have run into. This Oklahoma team, not supposed to be here right now. They have 22 losses. They lost their first game of the... They were one and done in the SEC baseball tournament. They were sent to Georgia Tech, who, right behind UCLA, was the best team in college baseball. Second, the number two seed. You lost in the winner's bracket, which means you had to win three in a row just to get out of your region and beat the number two team in the country twice in a row to do so. They haven't lost since that winner's bracket game that Saturday night. They've won eight in a row, including twice against Georgia Tech on their diamond, sweeping Kansas and Lawrence to get to Omaha, and then you're on the side that's exclusively SEC teams, and what do? You send Alabama and Georgia packing to get to this point without a loss on the ledger. So North Carolina always loses on this stage. Oklahoma's a team of destiny, and it's plus 155. Sign us up for that. You're going to hate this bet more, though. If you hated that, you're going to loathe this. Colorado Rockies run line plus 1.5 runs against the Pittsburgh Pirates Saturday. This is a pitching matchup between slow-throwing veteran Japanese pitcher Tomoyuki Sugano, or as I belovedly call him, Tommy Sugar, and Paul Skeens. And where is this game being played? Coors Field, where the ball flies out. Rockies plus 116 on the run line, plus 1.5. Might even do the sprinkle of plus 172 money line just to get weird. But that's what we're doing, because the Rockies scored 23 runs on Sunday. Vibes are good at Coors Field. Fun place to be during the summer. And they'll be ready to play when Paul Skeens is on the other side. There you go. Oh, one more. USA Soccer. How much do we believe in the United States right now? Enough to bet the Americans plus 270 to get to the quarterfinals. That's the play, because now that they've officially clinched Group D, they should sit everybody with yellow cards and Christian Pulisic in the finale against Turkey, the group stage finale. They're automatically through to the knockout. We knew that, but they're going to match up against Bosnia or maybe Qatar. Should win that as a heavy favorite. This means at plus 270, you pretty much have to just win against Bosnia and then win one more match. Don't know who that would be against, but the value of plus 270, getting to the quarterfinal round, which the United States hasn't done since the Dos Aceros Landon Donovan 2002 team, his first World Cup team, that is what we're doing tonight. So there you go. Oklahoma to win the College World Series, plus 155. Rockies run line plus 1.5 runs against Paul Skeens of the Pittsburgh Pirates at Coors Field. USA plus 270 to the quarterfinals. These odds courtesy of DraftKings, our friends at DraftKings. Let's get on it. There is a misconception about sports talk radio, sports talk in general. A lot of people think, oh, you just choose the topics that you want to talk about. That's what this is about. Nah, we try to choose the topics we think you want to hear about. Another misconception is that on sports talk shows such as this one, 4-hour show, you should be able to talk about everything in sports in 4 hours. Are you kidding? It's 4 hours that you have to do so. Also not true. There are stories that, frankly, we haven't hit on yet, D-Day, that might actually be a lot of fun to talk about, or certainly would be deserving for us to hit on. So while we have a minute, and by the way, our question of the night, especially with the U.S. clinching Group D, last call for phone calls, 310-840-4910. What is your level of belief in the U.S. men's national team after today? 310-840-4910. Here are a couple stories we haven't hit on yet that, frankly, just because we haven't had time to get to it amid JP Della Camera and Mike Maniscalco, the voice of the Carolina Hurricanes, the Stanley Cup champions, joining us. How about this from ESPN Milwaukee? D-Day, Giannis reportedly doesn't want to leave Milwaukee. He wants to leave the Bucks. Huh. this brings up the obvious question. Would you rather see Giannis on the Brewers or on the Green Bay Packers?
3: So I'll answer that question with a question. I don't know how far Milwaukee is from Green Bay. Can he commute?
0: It's a good question. I think it's maybe a 45-minute drive.
3: Okay, not too far? Terrible. No. Are you kidding me? People have 45.
0: That's
3: a 90-minute commute.
0: Oh, I'm wrong. It's an hour and 45 minutes.
3: Well, you were half right. You just, missed a...
0: It's 125 miles? So he can't play for the Packers.
3: So he's not going to play for the Packers. They play baseball in Greece like that?
0: Maybe he goes AHL path, plays for the Milwaukee Admirals. And that's the minor league team for the Nashville Predators. But he doesn't want to leave Milwaukee. He just wants to leave the Bucks.
3: Yeah, I don't know.
0: That's it.
3: I don't want to count pocket change, but I don't think the AHL team can afford him. At least the Brewers could somewhat afford him. He could keep a similar lifestyle, just a small pay cut.
0: I'm searching and getting some help from AI here. What job markets Milwaukee is best known for? And it says advanced manufacturing, large-scale healthcare systems, and there's also some deep-rooted corporate and financial services. And obviously beer, Miller, Pabst. And maybe Giannis is like, you know what? Basketball's not for me. I don't want to play for the Bucks. I just want to live in Milwaukee. So I'm just going to take on a career. That's it. It's right there. I want to do predictive markets for Kalshi, and I want to own a stake in Pabst or Schlitz. That's Giannis.
3: Is Milwaukee a nice enough city? This is no disrespect to the great people of Milwaukee. But are y'all a nice enough city to want to leave the Bucks but stay?
0: Oh, yeah. Milwaukee's great.
3: How great,
0: I'm basing
3: though?
0: That on the experience I had at their ballpark. It's a great park.
3: I was about to say, how many times have you been?
0: I've been to Milwaukee and been to their park. So once.
3: So, yeah, that's one time.
0: I had a good time. I could see why Giannis doesn't want to leave the Bucks. Is this funnier than the time where he said he's looking for his new home? Or how did he frame it? That sounded like it was from like a crisis control PR person texting Woj, or not Woj, Shams.
3: Well, he made jokes about wanting to open a restaurant. So maybe he just wants to get into the business.
0: But you remember the report from like January prior to the trade deadline. It sounded like the TV show Home Makeover. Move that bus! Giannis, I'm excited for my new home. Because he didn't want to say he was asking for a trade. Just say you're asking for a trade, dude. Just say it. Say you want to play somewhere else. We all know it. We all know it's true. What are we doing? Is the Giannis deal going to be done, D-Day? Don't have betting odds on this from DraftKings. Maybe I can get it at Kalshi. Will Giannis be traded by the draft on Tuesday?
3: Please. And like literally just put us out to pasture and end this. Because this has become the most annoying thing in the NBA.
0: It is very annoying. Hope you're right.
3: It will not
0: hope be it happens. Heat. Hope it happens in the next 30 minutes. Honestly. It's what I want. You want to get this thing over with? Let's just do that. Right now. The other story we haven't hit on that just want to note. Jonathan Toews officially retired, ending his NHL career. And it used to be a popular thing to do in sports, naming a team of the decade. The Pittsburgh Steelers are the team of the 1970s, for example. We don't really do that so much anymore. But if we were still doing that, there is no question that the team of last decade, the Chicago Blackhawks, Stanley Cup champions in 2010, 2013, 2015. And Jonathan Toews, the captain of those teams. And when you just go through the roster, man, as a lover of hockey, those teams with Toews and Patrick Sharp and Patrick Kane, weird that I said Sharp before Kaner, and Duncan Keefe and Brent Seabrook, can go all the way down the line. Just think that those teams were awesome, and it was very fun. And the NHL is more fun when the Chicago Blackhawks are at that level, and you have the United Center with fans being very loud during the national anthem as they do the whole deal. A tip of the hat, or I guess since we're talking about hockey, a stick tap to Jonathan Toews, calling it a career officially. What's your level of belief in the U.S. men's national team after today? 310-840-4910. And why the U.S. is a real threat in one way that should be respected across the soccer world. That's next on Western One Sports Night.
2: 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QB battles in Cleveland, Minnesota, and Atlanta. 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

0: We've reached the show, point in the show, pardon, where Oliver, who's supposed to be lockstep focus on just taking the calls at 310-840-4910 and in charge of getting us in and out of segments, is completely focused on trying to get 162-0 or whatever it's called in baseball, and that's what he's focused on, while right in the height of the Dodgers knocking off my Baltimore Orioles tonight in walk-off fashion. And I'm thinking about U.S. soccer, and D-Day, I do want to talk about the offensive style. And by the way, last call for phone calls, 310-840-4910, telling us about your level of belief in U.S. soccer after today. They beat Australia to clinch a knockout stage berth, but they also win Group D because Turkey lost to Paraguay tonight. 310-840-4910. I'm tempted to go into the full-fledged soccer conversation, but D-Day, I'm feeling an even greater urge, and I don't know if it's because of Oliver's distractedness or just tiresomeness at this point, that I feel an urge to talk about how much Mauricio Pochettino looks like Russell Crowe as well. And I don't know which I don't know which direction I should be going in. That's where we rely on people that have a title, such as producer, executive producer of this show.
1: Well, what movie do you think he would act in?
0: Mauricio Pochettino? Better yet, see, you're not the movie guy, but does Russell Crowe mean anything to you?
1: Not a damn thing.
0: Not a damn thing. A singular damn thing. So, if I say, are you not entertained? Gladiator. Nothing.
1: I am not entertained.
0: Yeah, if we start, I was assuming we'd start this with that being the baseline. Oh, well, I've at least seen Gladiator. Since we're not even there, then I'm not even going to go down the Les Miserables, L.A. Confidential, Master and Commander, Beautiful Mind path. Not going to do any of that. Because I don't think that's worth our time. He's also in Nuremberg last year, too. Just throw that out there. That was a decent flick. 310-840-4910. Let's go to Burhan. He's in Toronto. Are you American or Canadian, Burhan?
2: Dual citizen.
0: Hell yeah. Canada wins 6-0 against Qatar, and the Americans are doing work as well. The Canadians and Americans and Mexicans have not lost a match yet. The only team that hasn't won every match is Canada, but they got a result in the first one. Where are you at on the belief scale for USA soccer?
2: So for USA, I mean, I agree with you 100%. I think the quarterfinals, I don't want to say it's a lock, but based on like who they have to face, like Bosnia should be a cakewalk. So if you watch the Canada and Bosnia game, I've never seen so many goal line saves like in my entire life watching the game of soccer. But USA should walk all over Bosnia. If they end up facing Qatar in the round of 32, it should be even easier. And then the next game up after that is the winner of, based on the standings right now, would be Congo, Ghana, Uruguay, and Austria. And I just think the U.S. is set up very well to make the quarterfinals. And I don't know if they'll be able to beat a heavy Titan out of Europe after that, but the belief goes a long way. Hope goes a long way. We all know that as Americans. And
0: yeah,
2: just real quick wanted to add, I think people are just now seeing the impact the World Cup is going to have in North America. And I don't think any country gets after hunger more than America does. If they're hungry for something and they taste victory, whether they lose in the quarters or not, it's going to inspire a generation of athletes that, you know, we know you American-born athletes are some of the greatest athletes in the entire world. I don't think there's a debate upon that.
0: No, I wouldn't debate it. Sure.
2: So just the long-term impact.
0: I might want to adjust the bet that I just made about the quarterfinals. I don't understand why it's plus 270 to get to the quarters, but it's plus 216 to get to the round of 32. Are you kidding? They're already going to the round of, to get to the round of 16. My bad. Round of 16. So to beat Bosnia, I got plus 220 odds to do that, essentially, since they're already through to the group state. It doesn't make sense to me, or the knockout stages.
2: Yeah.
0: So there you go. Take advantage of that, courtesy of our friends at DraftKings.
2: Yeah, parlay both those, get better odds.
0: There you go. That's what I'm talking about. There goes Burhan. Good to hear from you. Out north of the border in Canada. Trying to put together Oliver. Don't want to interrupt the MLB 162-0 game. If you were to pull up some sort of music bed of sorts, I'm thinking about off the cuff putting together my top five Russell Crowe movies in honor of Mauricio Pochettino, who looks a lot like Russell Crowe. Number five on my list that I'm doing in real time, favorite Russell Crowe movies. Proof of Life, number five. This is a crazy movie where apparently Meg Ryan had an affair with Russell Crowe, cheating on her husband on this set. It's a fun one to revisit for a lot of different reasons. That's number five on the list. You might be surprised that that made the list altogether. I'm just going to go ahead and tell you, I'm not a musicals guy, so Les Miserables isn't going to make the list, nor is anything that's come out, frankly, in the last 20 years of his movies. Actually, I'm going to do it. Number four, American Gangster. Love Denzel Washington. Love Skinny Russell. Those two together. Gotta have it. A lot of fun. The top three is unassailable, though. Number three, L.A. Confidential. You know who looks great? Kim Basinger in this movie. Don't know how Kim Basinger won an Oscar for it, but she looks great. And Russell Crowe sparring with Guy Pearce and Kevin Spacey. Well, he doesn't age that well. L.A. Confidential rules. It's at number three. Number two, Gladiator. What? Gladiator's not number one? No, it is not. Gladiator's great. Don't need to get into all the reasons why Gladiator's great. The number one Russell Crowe movie is The Insider, 1999, where Russell Crowe, this is a Michael Mann movie. It's where Al Pacino is playing the super producer of 60 Minutes. You also have Christopher Plummer playing Mike Wallace. This movie's really good. And he plays Russell Crowe, a whistleblower for the tobacco industry. And it's a really good movie about media and a bunch of other things. And I love The Insider, and I won't apologize for it. Get out of my mentions if you're one of those Les Miserables people. I understand your frustration if you love A Beautiful Mind or Master and Commander. I just didn't love Master and Commander. I didn't get it. It wasn't for me. If memory serves, it was way too long, too. 138 minutes. Yeah, 2 hours, 20 minutes. It's not terrible. Can understand your umbrage if you love Master and Commander or Cinderella Man or A Beautiful Mind, but that's my list that I just did in real time in honor of the USA national team coach. How do you react? What is the best Russell Crowe movie? 310-840-4910 if you want in. Can we actually talk about the soccer? Yes, we can. The U.S. is a real offensive force that should be taken seriously in this World Cup. That hopefully by now has earned the respect of the soccer world. First, it was the demolition in Los Angeles a week ago tonight. Paraguay. They had not allowed... Think about tonight. Paraguay just beat Turkey 1-0. Paraguay had allowed just 7 goals in 12 World Cup qualifying matches. You wouldn't think that based on how last week's game went. And by the way, Paraguay not playing just scrubs. They faced Brazil, they faced Argentina, they faced Uruguay. 7 goals in 12 World Cup qualifying matches. Despite that, the United States scored 4 goals, 3-0 at halftime, an absolute mauling in Los Angeles. 65% possession, aggression. It was completing 85% of their passes. It was just, we hadn't seen an American World Cup win as impressive as that. In some ways, today's win against Australia, even more impressive than that. Even more impressive than the rout of Paraguay. They won 2-0 without their best offensive playmaker, Christian Pulisic. And that should tell you that last week wasn't a fluke. And it's the system from Mauricio Pochettino. It's the mentality that he's instilled. Because past American teams would, we know the rhythm. Oh, you do something that's amazing and impressive, and then the other shoe drops the next game. Oh, you got the bad break. Oh, Christian Pulisic's not going to play. Here comes the gut punch. You're either going to lose against Australia and have to do something against Turkey, or you're going to draw, you're just going to fight, you're going to be conservative and sit back. They didn't sit back at all. Same style of play without Christian Pulisic in the lineup. They didn't sit back. They weren't afraid. The Australians are known for their defensive style. Turkey couldn't score on them. But yet their back line was overwhelmed by the Americans. The two goals were byproducts of pressure and effort. For the second straight match, the U.S. opened scoring with an own goal by pressing on the left side. The second goal was a header by Alex Freeman. By the way, we have this sound, I think. Alex Freeman's dad, for those who don't know, Green Bay Packer great Antonio Freeman, which gives us the opportunity to play perhaps Al Michaels' best call of a game-winning touchdown.
3: Favre lays it up for Freeman, and it's incomplete. Did he make the catch at the 15?
4: Yes.
3: What are they going to rule it? He caught it? Touchdown! He did what?
0: It made me so happy seeing throngs of people on social media after Alex Freeman scored just tweeting out, "He did what?" How is that not a drop? You're a Packer fan. How's that not a drop just in your computer, Oliver? Anytime we're incredulous about something. Like when Tyler O'Neill throws the ball to home plate and Sam Bisaccia tries to make a swing tag even though the runner had been in by 10 feet, leading to a game-winning run scoring because of an error. Yeah, the Dodgers walked it off. So you have that ready to go. What was that, Oliver? Sorry, Randy Newman was in the way.
5: Said Denton's bopping his head. He's enjoying the music.
0: Of course D-Day's enjoying it. Because he understands what makes for good sports talk, and that is the most unbeaten content. I can try to do, with these big frame glasses, the smartest segment ever. Could put together the smartest segment ever, and it will be less interesting than the host getting dunked on. There's nothing more entertaining. There's no content that's more unbeaten, never lost, than the host taking it in the nuts.
4: If you still want that Orioles song that you said we were going to play after the Orioles won tonight, let me know.
0: That would be Orioles. But I am being serious, though, that that is a call. Sincere bewilderment from one of the iconic voices in sports that has some multi-use possibilities. He did what? That is how I felt watching the Orioles lose the way they did. But that's also, it's great anytime Alex Freeman does anything in honor of his dad. He did what? Appearing on social media feeds across the country. But going back to the team altogether, this new identity, it's so much more indicative of American culture. We're not a country that sits back and counterpunches. No, we're the country that goes to the moon first and is first in flights. We're the country that creates things and leads in technology and in invention. Our sports teams, they're generally strong and powerful. They don't sit back the way that U.S. soccer has in the past. This is a style, even if they fall short of obtaining their ultimate goals, it's easy for us to be proud of. Offensive pressure, no flopping, going for it. Don't read much into the lack of scoring in the second half. It seemed they parked the bus to try to close things out, get to the finish line, which they did. 2-0 with some good goaltending as well by Matt Freeze, who didn't have to make a save against Paraguay. The United States, you should be very happy about where they're at. There is one thing. This might be a good way to tie together Russell Crowe and Mauricio Pochettino, which he looks like. Is Russell Crowe Australian or New Zealand? I get New Zealanders and Australians mixed up. The accent sounds the same. I thought Russell Crowe might be Australian, but I feel like that would have been brought up today, so I'm leaning he might be New Zealand. From New Zealand between the two. Why do I bring that up? How have we gotten this far in the show, D-Day, and not brought up the fact that, in all sincerity, this isn't some unofficial nickname from fans, the Australian Soccer Federation, the official nickname for their soccer team, the Socceroos. Is there anything more embarrassing than for a country, which we presume to be a proud country, to refer to their soccer team or to any team? Well, I would assume it's not any other team other than the soccer team. As the Socceroos. That's embarrassing, right?
1: Wait, why is that embarrassing?
0: Why isn't it embarrassing? No, I'll flip it on you. We get it. You have kangaroos there. It's soccer. Why is the name of your team the Socceroos?
1: It flows off the tongue pretty well. Would you like
0: Does
1: it,
0: it
1: better if it was the footballeroos? You should be happy.
0: Socceroos! Socceroos sounds like a kid's video game. The Socceroos sound like an offshoot of the Savannah Bananas.
1: Pretty popular video game.
0: Like, it sounds like, whoa, it's the Socceroos who might up and get ya. Not representing a country, a proud country. The Socceroos. Socceroos. It's embarrassing. Let's close things out by putting this show to bed. What do we got and put it to bed?
1: I will tell you what condiment Europeans are falling in love with as they travel to America that they're trying to take back to their country, and it's not going well.
6: The U.S. men's national team is 2-0 for the first time since 1930. After an historic start, is it too early to dream of America celebrating its 250th birthday with a World Cup trophy? Westwood One Sports.
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0: What a show. JP Della Camera. Legendary Fox Sports World Cup announcer joining us from Kansas City. He's got one of the matches he's going to be calling on Fox tomorrow. And Mike Maniscalco. In just a few hours, the Carolina Hurricanes will be having a victory parade for the Stanley Cup win earlier in the week. It was great to catch up with the voice of the Canes, Mike Maniscalco. If you missed any of that, you can find it on our podcast, Apple Podcast, and on Spotify, just searching Westwood One Sports Night. The YouTube channel, you can find additional content, including interviews, Westwood One Sports Night. It's how you can watch the show in addition to listening to it. However and wherever you listen or watch, greatly appreciate that. On the weekends, a reminder, you can catch Linnell Willingham in just a little bit. He'll be on from 8 to 11 a.m. I will be on 4 to 7 p.m. with you. So I hope you'll be hanging out with us. That'll be during North Carolina's College World Series matchup with Oklahoma. Due to weather, that got moved up to a 3 p.m. Eastern start in Omaha Saturday. The same schedule for Sunday as well. Let's close out today's program by putting the show to bed.
1: One of the best things about this World Cup being played in America is that there are fans traveling to America that likely have never been, right? We've fallen in love with this one person on Twitter that's going everywhere and doing Freddie? All the American things. Yeah, Freddie, is that the German person? I don't know.
0: The one that went to the Ella Langley show and got a bunch of stuff, and apparently his flight to catch the Germans play tomorrow got canceled to the point where he

0: and make the match, and you have private planes trying, private plane companies saying that they'll fly him for free. It's pretty good stuff.
1: Yeah, that's starting to feel a little industry plantish, but it's fine. But now Europeans are falling in love with just like regular American things, and studies, I guess study, has shown one of the things that the Europeans love the most. You're not going to be surprised by this, I have to admit. They love ranch. They don't have ranch over across the pond. They love ranch to the point where several airport authorities have had to put out messages to be like, hey, you can't take a bottle of ranch in your carry-on because it's far too large. We have qualifications for traveling. It's like 2.7 ounces, right? That's the most liquid you can have. Well, a big Hidden Valley ranch bottle is obviously a lot more than that. So TSA is dunking ranch bottles as Euros leave the country.
0: Wow. That is a great story. And I love it because the humanity at the core of it and the practicality. Of course they love ranch. If you don't get ranch or you can't have something, there's an appeal of having things you can't have or getting to enjoy things that you couldn't otherwise be able to enjoy. And then it tastes like ranch? This thing? Where are you on ranch?
1: I'm personally not like a huge ranch guy. I would like to know.
0: Do you like blue cheese?
1: Kind of. I just raw dog wings and suffer the consequences.
0: Completely out on blue cheese. Love ranch.
1: I'd be willing to.
0: Notice, by the way, they're not saying they love blue cheese. They love ranch.
1: I want to know where the majority of these people are coming from. Because, like, England, get it. Their food looks like it stinks. But like, Spain. Spain got some pretty silly food.
0: It's true. So you're thinking that this is just the United Kingdom. It's not Europe. It's the United Kingdom that probably is enjoying ranch.
1: That
0: you want it to be a little bit more specific.
1: Yeah, I mean, maybe Germans, too, because it's not like you're putting ranch on bratwursts. That'd be a weird combo.
0: But the food is better probably in Germany than it is the United Kingdom. Don't think it certainly is an issue with South America, because their food rules.
1: Yeah.
0: In South America.
1: Yeah, the Brazilians aren't being like, man, I want ranch. I'm like, no, your food's good.
0: I think we've isolated this. Do you think the Dutch have good food?
1: That's a great question. No.
0: Which is why they sell all the marijuana there, because their food's not very good. They need something to enhance it.
1: Mm-hmm. Yeah.
0: Mm-hmm. Yeah. And as Austin Powers' dad once pointed out, and this might be a perfect way to punctuate the show, D-Day, there are only two things I can't stand in this world. People who are intolerant of other people's cultures, and the Dutch. From Denton Day and Oliver Popular, my name's Josh Graham, and this has been Westwood One Sports Night.
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5: 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Bang! Bang! Knicks take a one-point lead with 13 seconds remaining.
6: Westwood One presents Nick Ashew.
7: Oh, the NBA season's done. We got a draft coming up in a couple of days. Off-season NFL. We might just be immersed in the World Cup. Look at this. Nick Ashew, Westwood One Sports. I'm at Nick Ashew on all the socials. I can already tell my voice is a little weird today. We're going to, as usual, get that morning coffee. My allergies have been kicking my ass. I've been better with them. I've been doing the local honey thing. Have you ever tried that? Local honey to help you with the allergies. If I sneeze in the middle of the show, sorry, but there's a chance that it happens. I just been getting my ass kicked by allergies, so here we are. Carlos Ortiz will be on soon here. I can see him getting ready. He's got a collar on today. I don't know what the deal is with that, but we're going to find out what that is. Team USA, though, winning their second World Cup game. They've advanced. What'd you say, Carlos?
8: It's the same shirt I had on yesterday.
7: Oh, we're bringing you on the stage here. Let's see this. If you're watching us, we're also streaming on my YouTube channel, at Nick Ashew. Look at this. Oh, yeah. All right. At first, it looked like you had one of those, like, rugby shirts. And make sure you unmute yourself on YouTube. And I know you're getting ready. And it's fine. The beauty of YouTube when we stream this show there is that we can be a little more raw. So explain what you're wearing right now for people that are only listening.
8: I'm just wearing the same shirt I had on yesterday.
7: Okay.
8: It kind of looks like World Cup-ish.
7: Yeah,
8: it's a soccer jersey of some sort, but it's just from this label that I wear, and I don't care. It's 6 o'clock on the East Coast. The fact that I have a shirt on is usually an accomplishment.
7: I've told you, you could go shirtless on the show, and I would encourage it. It is totally fine. Sex sells, my friend. So don't worry about it.
8: Sure does. And we'll get the numbers up real quick.
7: All right. There he is, Carlos Ortiz. Listen, the U.S. winning yesterday was great, right? And they advanced and they beat Australia. And it's funny because watching that game, there was really two legs of Australian players that counted for those goals, an own goal and then that offside that was there. And look, I'm not going to sit here and pretend. Like, I grew up playing soccer. I'm not going to sit here and pretend, though, that I'm, you know, an international soccer expert, a World Cup expert. I've learned the term on my DC shows, LARPing. LARPing is a thing. LARPing is when you're faking it, and a lot of that happens on social media. It was like Taylor Swift pretending to be a Knicks fan for one game. She was LARPing. Or your friend that likes to take a picture in front of some really nice car that's not theirs and post it on social media, and it's like, hey, look at me. I'm not saying this is my car, but I'm just taking a picture in front of it to make you think that maybe it's mine. People fake it all the time on social media, and that's why people really like authentic things now, right? Like, those are the people that you would gravitate to, the content you gravitate to, whatever. And, you know, if you look at where the World Cup is now, in partially the U.S., and what it's brought to the table for everybody, you know what the most engaging and interesting stuff is across the board with this? Yes, it's U.S. men's national team winning two games, moving on to the knockout round, being one of the host countries, the story, the improvement of the program, all of that from a soccer perspective. But it's also bigger. It's what it's kind of building in this country, around the world, essentially. And there's this feeling of it being a huge event that everybody wants to be a part of, and an excitement that's there. right? Like the excitement that everybody has now for the World Cup. And I've been saying this as the NBA Finals got done, which we just had the Knicks parade the other day. The NBA draft is going to be next week. It's quiet in the NFL. You got mini camps, but we all know you get very little when it comes to mini camps. You don't get a ton of information. You don't get, you know, coaches giving you, like, you get very little, right? Oh, we love the offense. You know, the Commanders, that's all it is. It's, we love the offense. It's great. They got a new offensive coordinator, new defensive coordinator. A lot of teams are in this position. So now is the time for soccer to kind of take that step, to be in the spotlight, to be the sport that everybody's focused on and paying attention to. And look, we know this. Like, we love events in this country. Big events. What can we be a part of? That's where the LARPing comes in, right? The faking it, where you see people suddenly showing up at Knicks games because they want to be seen. Oh, you been a Knicks fan your whole life? Have you? Have you suffered the way Knicks fans like me have actually suffered? People in D.C. get mad when I talk about that now, too. They're like, what? I'm like, dude, I've been a Knicks fan my whole life. I love the Wizards, but I'm a Knicks fan. But anyway, like, that is one of the issues that certainly pops around at times for people is like, okay, are you helicoptering? And who cares? Like, really, who cares at this point? Who cares if somebody is just starting to get into soccer or just starting to follow this and they're excited or whatever? It's great. We've created an event. We didn't mean created, but we have an event going on around this country, partially. Again, I know it's not just in the U.S., but we've got an event going on that everybody wants to be a part of, that everybody wants to see. And the U.S. has won their first two games, and there's excitement around it. To be one of the host countries and move forward to the knockout round and have people at least quietly whispering, are we good at soccer? Now, I'm not saying the U.S. is like, you know, we're not up there with England or Spain or Argentina. We don't have a Messi on this team. Although Flo Balogun is turning into that guy, even though he didn't score yesterday. Did help with that own goal that was there. And I've learned to say, I've been trying to figure it out for a while. Thought it was Balogun. It's Balogun. You hear on the broadcast, I've had people call in other shows and be like, no, it's Balogun. I'm like, well, listen, this is what they say. It's Balogun. Like, I'm trying here, all right? I don't pretend to be a guy that's an expert on, but what I do know is there is a groundswell right now for people hoping and praying that the U.S. can continue this run. And that's what makes these events so cool. That's what makes these events fun is, like, okay, so what if somebody's a bandwagon soccer fan? Let them in. Like, I hate that. That's one of the things that drives me nuts about sports. And there's only certain sports, I think, that do this more. And I've noticed it with hockey fans. That's probably the worst. Hockey fans get this way. I covered hockey for a season during the pandemic. I was kind of forced into that role. Listen, I love the Caps, but I was like, and there's two types of hockey fans. There's, hey, really glad you like our sport. Come on in. We welcome you into our group. And then there's the other extreme of, you haven't been here from the beginning. You don't belong here. Get out of here. Go back to basketball. We don't want you. Also, nobody talks about our sport enough. Talk about it more. Oh, you're talking about it? You don't talk about it the right way. And it's like you push people away. If you love a sport, you want to welcome bandwagon fans in. Don't pull the whole pretentious, like, I've been here since the beginning. Nobody cares. What do you want, a sticker? You want a cookie? Nobody cares. Nobody gives you anything for being a fan of something longer. Be the person that welcomes everybody in, and that's what's going to help with soccer. And listen, star power helps. The U.S. has star power. We haven't seen much of Christian Pulisic, but now he can rest. He can wait with that calf injury. They're not going to really have to do a lot of that in the third game. Like, these are the little things that matter, and this is where we've now gotten, I think, in this World Cup, is after that win, and you got 70,000 fans singing after the game. If you've seen those videos, people are into it, and it's great for the sport. It's great for this country. And listen, it's a quiet time in sports for the next couple of months. Let's embrace it. I mean, yes, you have regular season baseball, but there's only so much interest in that when the sport plays every single week, every single day. So I love what I'm seeing. I think we can look, the U.S. is like 35-1 to win the World Cup. I'm not going to go that far. But what I will say is this is at least an opportunity here for the sport to grow. And I think that's what everybody can really hope for. Though I am concerned about one thing. And I've been kind of putting this out there and hoping that as many people can see it as possible. If you are visiting the U.S. from another country and, you know, you're coming or anywhere, like right anywhere outside the U.S., I'm seeing a lot of these videos of, oh, I've never been to the U.S. before. Everyone's so nice. And that's great. We love that, right? Oh, look, the new... I'm just going to do a British accent the whole time. It's terrible. It's the only one. It's just the easiest for me. You can get away with it without somebody getting mad. Oh, you know, American fans are so welcoming. Everyone's so lovely. All of that. The Scotland fans that are drinking Boston Dry. These are all great stories. I love the videos. I love the people that are coming and saying, you know, the news is telling us one thing, and maybe the world's not as bad as we're being told. Shocker. You mean the news is actually lying to you? But there is one thing I'm concerned about with all this. These are some of my favorite videos. It's great to see. I love it. I think we've all probably seen it come across our timelines somewhere. Visiting the U.S., having ribs for the first time, Texas barbecue, experiencing an all-you-can-eat buffet, bottomless sodas, free drink refills are baffling people from other countries coming here to watch their team, their country, play in the World Cup. Take it slow and pace yourself. We're used to this food. We're used to these portions. We're used to all the stuff that's in our food that's banned in your country. I'm just saying this. If you're coming here and you're going to have endless amounts of sodas and go to an all-you-can-eat buffet or you're in Texas and you're going getting some Texas barbecue. Texas barbecue is one of my favorites. But if you're shoveling beef ribs down your throat until you can't breathe anymore, watch yourself. Because there's a very good chance your stomach is not going to be prepared for this, and you're going to have what most people get after they have fast food at 2 o'clock in the morning when they're 23 years old, and they realize, oh, this is coming out the other end faster than it went down the other end. Be careful. I cannot stress this enough, because you are going to destroy our plumbing in this country. Nobody's talking about this. I'm very concerned about the plumbing in this country, because we have people coming from all over the world experiencing our food for the first time. And yes, the portions are bigger here. It's real. You want to know why America's fat? This is why, because all our food tastes good. That's all I've seen, is everybody's like, oh my God, everything I've eaten here in America is good. Yes. That's because of the stuff they put in it. It's the stuff you're not allowed to have in your country. Welcome to America. It's very concerning. And yes, the food is good. And yes, our fast food is different than your fast food. And we get free drink refills. I've seen one where people, I think they were from maybe Japan, and they're like, well, we didn't earn these free refills. Yeah, they're free. Enjoy them. Welcome to America. We welcome you here. This is great. But I've seen this so many times. It's like, you know, it's like going to another country where you can't drink the water. You don't just go chug the water. They say, like, you haven't been here before. Don't drink the tap water. You know, get bottled water. You're not used to it. Your body's not used to it. If you're coming here and you're experiencing American food for the first time, pace yourself. Take your time. Pace yourself with this. It will turn on you so quickly. But I love it. I love seeing the people just want to be here. And, yeah, guess what? What you see on the news isn't real life. Things aren't as bad as we're being told. People just want it to be good, without getting into all of that. But that's it is very concerning that I have seen this. I want everybody to watch their stomachs. I would love to see if there is a number of, like, indigestion medicine, like Pepto, and see if those numbers have spiked in sales. I know the beer sales have spiked. Boston got drank dry. Completely dry. It just was like all this. Every fan from Scotland's up there playing the bagpipes, parading down the city. You knew it right away, too. There was a video right when the World Cup started. And it was an Airbnb, and there were all these people from Scotland. They were playing the bagpipes at 6:30 in the morning. You went, oh, yeah. Boston, you're in for it. But they drank them dry. And this is great. Everybody should have fun with this. This is what it's supposed to be. And I don't know. I'm not going to sit here and tell you what I think what constitutes a successful U.S. World Cup, what constitutes a successful run. Maybe the quarterfinal, right? Like, in getting into the knockout round felt expected. You win that first game 4-1 over Paraguay. That was, I guess that was last week now. Time goes quick. And, you know, we're looking at that on this show last week going, oh, what could be? Like, let's see another game. Let's see where this team is. Now we've gotten an idea. And, you know, it looks like you have a team that can actually make some real noise in this World Cup. And, you know, if it's winning a couple, you know, it's the third game in the group stage. It's probably going to be something that you're going to see a lot of guys sitting. You want to get rested. But, you know, this is not a team that I would see winning the World Cup. This is not a team that most soccer experts see winning the World Cup. But aren't you going to root for it now? Aren't you at least into it? I think it's something that at least people have sat there now and said, okay, there's something here. There's something to get excited about. And, you know, like, I always use this example, too. If you're trying to get people that are to be more interested in your sport, whatever it is, winning will bring in the bandwagon fans, but then you got to keep them. It's like, hey, come take a look at what we got going on over here. This is fun, right? All right, cool. Now we got to give you something that makes you want to stay. And that's what the consistent winning will bring to the table. Because, look, we can be bandwagon fans in this country. We want winners in America, right? We do. We want to win at everything. We want to win in tech. We want to win in business. We want to live in sports, right? Like the Olympics. And then really, like, the Olympics are a great example of that. The Olympics are different, though, because when somebody is watching the Olympics, there's a lot of sports. You may be more interested in one sport versus another, right? If it's Summer Olympics, maybe you're a basketball fan, or maybe you're a track and field fan, or maybe you're a swimming fan, or whatever. Maybe you gravitate to one of those sports. The World Cup is simple. We have a soccer team. It plays soccer. And when they win, you're happy. When they lose, you're not. That's it. One team. So everybody's together focused on one event. That's what makes it bigger than the Olympics. I had a friend send this to me. It was like a week or two ago. So he's a huge soccer fan. He goes to a lot of DC United games. I've been there. They're fun. It's an amazing stadium, all that. But, you know, he sent me this video. Like, I didn't know this already, though. And he's like, you know, I know you're not a huge soccer fan, which is first wrong. Fan but deeply knowledgeable are two different things, as I've stated. I played the game. I understand the game. I played it growing up. But, like, you know, different level here. But he's like, if you don't know, you should know this. And it was a video explaining how the World Cup is bigger than the Super Bowl. Like, yes, I know. Everybody knows. The Super Bowl is huge in this country. And yes, it's getting bigger internationally because everybody's watching, you know, American football. They're trying to spread the game around the world. We got a million international games. We got all that. I get it. The issue then becomes, why are you explaining something to me that everybody knows? Soccer is the biggest sport in the world. Why would you send that to me? And it's like, but it's so true. Like, I looked at it and I'm like, oh yeah, we all know this. It's bigger than anything else that's out there. We all know that this is the biggest sport in the world. And we're seeing it now. Just watch your stomachs, please. 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
7: So we're just days away from the NBA draft, and obviously, I'm at the center of it being in D.C. Nick Eschew, Westwood One Sports, at Nick Eschew on all the socials. And you can stream also live on my YouTube channel, Nick Eschew. Same thing, A-S-H-O-O-H, very simple. Look, the Wizards control the draft, at least at the top. But there's a lot of trade rumors. There's a lot of other opportunities. I think this draft's going to be really chaotic. I think there's an opportunity here for, you know, obviously the Giannis trade is at the very top here. But there's also, you know, a lot of other teams that want to maybe move out of the first round. Like the Knicks have two first-round picks. They just want a championship. They want to move off of one of their first-round picks they have. And the Thunder want to move up probably into the top 10 and take Ademara, the big from Michigan, right? Is it Michigan? Yeah. 7'4". I mean, he's a monster. He can shoot. I was watching the workouts here, but I guess just this dude's so good. But, you know, beyond all that, individual, we know there's a lot of rumors. There's a lot of lying. It's lying season. It's called lying season for a reason. But, you know, this is an opportunity for a lot of teams in a lot of ways because the NBA lottery is going to change. It's going to get harder for teams to just tank and get near the top, even though the NBA has been smoothing out these odds for years. And they're like, let's do this again. Okay, you're just going to create more avenues for teams to get, you know, find another way. I'm going to sneeze again. Oh, my God. This is going to happen. I see you laughing, Andrew. It's not funny. There's a chance here that I'm going to sneeze in the middle of this show, and I do not want it, and I don't know what to do. I know what I need to do. I need to take some allergy medicine. They've been good. It's been good for a while. There's nothing you can do. It's just like you sit there and you. Okay, so if it happens, deal with it. Bear with me. We're all human. It's gonna dry. But let me just say, hot take, real quick. Sneezing sucks. It's not fun. Some people are like, oh, it's so satisfying. No, sneezing sucks. And if I sneeze, I'm gonna get frustrated. So we're just gonna see if that happens. The allergies are not good today. But no, listen, this NBA draft is moving away from the sneeze. Maybe the commissioner will sneeze when he's announcing the number one overall pick. The Washington Wizards select, and he sneezes. And just waits. What's the drama? We're waiting here. No, look, there is more and more steam being gained now publicly. Behind the scenes, this has been a thing for a while, but publicly, the A.J. Devonta, Darren Peterson debate about who's going to go number one is now becoming more of a mainstream thing. And the one thing to keep in mind around this time of year is that it is called lying season for a reason, and that is on purpose. There are teams that want to make sure that whoever it is behind them does not know what they're doing. And for the Wizards, it's everybody in the draft. Everybody. So if you're the Wizards, you want to, and this is amazing too, to talk about the Wizards on a national show. It's rare that this actually happens, but they are relevant. They do hold all the cards in this draft, at least at the beginning. And Darren Peterson is now becoming more and more of a conversation as a legit pick for them, number one overall. Now, I do know for a fact that they have, and as they should, done their due diligence and had extensive conversations, not just like obviously the one meeting with him, the normal standard scheduled meeting, but a lot behind the scenes. Former coaches, people that are close to him, people that have been around him, that get to know him, understand him, all of that. And they are really intrigued with what Darren Peterson can bring to the table. The issue with the draft, with any draft, NFL draft, NBA draft, is it's not just about the guy that you think fits with your team. It's who you think maybe has the highest ceiling, who has the trajectory to be the best player at that spot. If you're thinking only, hey, this guy fits on our team and we have this specific piece that we need to add, you're doing that if you've just come off of a championship or you went deep into the playoffs and it's about specific fit versus just needing to collect talent. The Wizards need to collect talent with the number one overall pick. The Jazz need to collect talent with the number two overall pick. Everybody down, the Grizzlies, the Bulls, all these teams at the top. The Nets, for the love of God, the Nets have, I mean, they're barren. You open up their pantry and it's like, do you have, it's just like crumbs. They've got nothing with that Nets team. And they had no lottery luck whatsoever, which is why I think that's a team that could get involved in some trades around the draft. But, you know, you've got to decide how you're going to set your team up for success, not just in the short term, but in the long term. And Darren Peterson has a very, very high upside. Great shooter, great defender. And what happened at Kansas, I cannot stress this enough, does not matter to NBA teams. It does not. So when you look at the way things went with him, from missing games to the cramping to coming in and out of games, or maybe to look as explosive at times, teams don't see that. I have a direct quote from somebody in a text that said, that's college S. As long as the medicals are clear, it doesn't matter. Teams don't care about the cramping because the medicals have cleared for Darren Peterson. So that now puts a team like the Wizards in a position where it's more likely or more reasonable for them to take Devonta or Peterson. But you don't want anybody knowing what you're thinking. And I've seen the interviews with the people from their front office, and there's a lot of, well, you know, we like all these guys. Everybody's really talented. Nobody knows for sure what they're doing. The one thing that's been pretty much laid out at this point is that it's either Peterson or Devonta. But you have a risk here, and it's different, right? So let's play a hypothetical here, okay? And this is a hypothetical most people probably won't like. There was a chance, thankfully it didn't happen, that the Oklahoma City Thunder could have had this number one overall pick. Technically, very small chance, slim, tiny little chance, but there's a chance that could have happened. And if it had happened, the whole NBA world would have just lost their minds. Thankfully, it didn't happen. And there was a fear that that was going to be the case because of the picks they've owned and things like that. And that can still happen down the road. But a team like the Thunder has the ability to, say, take a little more of a risk on a player that, you know, there's maybe some question marks around. I'd argue that there are still question marks around Darren Peterson, but a lot of it is superficial, right? A.J. Devonta is the guy that if you draft is viewed as the you can sleep well at night because public perception is, oh, right choice, and that matters. Whether it's fair or not, that matters. Who you draft, there will be a public perception. And if you get it right, it really doesn't matter because there were people ripping the Chiefs for drafting Patrick Mahomes, trading up for drafting Patrick Mahomes. How'd that turn out? Pretty good, right? You ever gone back and looked at what some of the draft reviews, this is why I hate them, draft grades that experts in the draft gave the Chiefs for drafting Patrick Mahomes? So that's the public perception side of things. But then there's also the other aspect. You got to draft somebody, whether it's the Wizards at one, the Jazz at two, you know, Grizzlies and Bulls are in this conversation too, where especially those top four picks, these guys are going to become the faces of your organization, especially in D.C. I can tell you now, whoever the Wizards draft, Aaron Peterson, A.J. Dabonsa, doesn't matter. That dude becomes the face of that organization instantly. So you got to get to know him as a person. Is he going to embrace that role? Is he going to be somebody that's going to be out there, talk, you know, involved with the fans at these events? Is he going to be somebody that, you know, leads by example? All that stuff. All the things that you may not see there, you want to have the competitor. You want to have that killer instinct. Darren Peterson's got that. And it's starting to get discovered more and more now that Darren Peterson could be more of a fit. So all I will say to you is this. Do not be surprised. It is absolutely not a guarantee. But do not be surprised if Darren Peterson gets picked number one over A.J. Dabonsa. There is a real possibility that that's the case. But if you're a team like the Wizards, just like if you're in the NFL draft and you want to keep people guessing and it's the same thing. Like, there were rumors towards the end that Jeremiah Love was going to go number three to the Cardinals. But we didn't know that until we got closer and closer to the draft, and it started getting louder and louder and louder. And teams at the very top, the Cardinals were one, the Jets were maybe another. And the NBA drafted similar with the Wizards, maybe with the Jazz. You want to keep teams guessing. You don't want them knowing. So if you're the Wizards, you get a call right before you're about to make that pick, and it's the Jazz going, look, we've held out long enough. We can't do it. We really want Dabonsa. What's it going to take for us to move up to that number one so we can take Dabonsa and you can go down a spot? That's a position that any team in the draft wants to be in. You want to have that control and you want to have teams. So it's like the movie Draft Day, right? You want teams to be able to say, okay, we give up. We give in. What do you want? What do you want? We want to get up there so bad. And it's, there's a slight possibility maybe that does happen with the Jazz. Do I think that's the smartest move for them? No, because you're going to have to give up more assets. What those assets look like, that's a whole other question. But this still does sit a little bit unsettled. And if you're the Wizards and the Jazz are willing to give you somebody like an Ace Bailey and another first-round pick, which has been the wild rumor that's been thrown around, and a lot of that's rumors. But if that's the case, yeah, you could have this trickle-down effect all through the draft, because there's also then reports out there that become, hey, the Jazz aren't really totally sold on who they'd take at number two. Could be Peterson, could be Dabonsa. Maybe it's Cameron Boozer. Stop it. And listen, another guy behind the scenes that teams love, Cam Boozer, looked at as insanely high upside, but maybe not as flashy or as athletic as a Darren Peterson or an A.J. Dabonsa. He's a guy that's going to get you like a 15-year NBA career, average 20-10 for the prime of his career, and be someone that you can always count on to be prepared. You're going to get like the most out of him every single game, but it might not be as flashy. Okay, most drafts, Cameron Boozer would be number one. Caleb Wilson might go number one. Like, these are all four guys in the top four of this draft that everybody's looking at going, yeah, it could be a number one pick in a lot of spots. That's how loaded this draft is, especially at the top. So do I think in most situations the Jazz might be looking at Cameron Boozer at two? Sure, not in this draft. But they're also doing the same thing. They're going to lie to you. They're getting in on line season themselves, and they're like, you know, maybe we should get some teams behind us. The Grizzlies really want Cameron Boozer. Hey, Grizzlies, we might take him. What you gonna offer us? Because remember, Danny Ainge is the guy. Danny Ainge is the dude years ago, because he's now the team president. His son is in the front office with the Jazz as well as the GM. But Danny Ainge is the guy that when he was with the Celtics, remember when the Celtics were that team that everybody would talk about having all these draft picks like the Thunder have now? That's where the Celtics were before. And it was like, what are you going to do with all these draft picks? They wanted to use them for trades. They had the number one overall pick. They ended up getting the lottery luck that the Thunder did not get this draft, where it's, hey, Celtics still a really good team. Also, they own this draft pick. It could be number one. Oh, my God, the Celtics got the number one overall pick. But they traded back in that draft to draft Jason Tatum. That pick, that ended up being number one with the Sixers when they swapped with them, that was Markelle Fultz. And they knew. They knew Jason Tatum was the better pick, was the better player, and on top of that, you could get more assets and still draft the guy you want. That's the Danny Ainge mindset. So that's why I find it really difficult to think the Jazz are going to go the opposite way with him calling the shots on this, unless the owner swoops in and says, hey, this A.J. Dabonsa kid, yeah, I know him, of course, because I helped get him to BYU. He's an alum like me. I want him. If your boss comes out and says, go make this trade, there's only so much you can do. So there's a chance that you have picks being swapped, that you have other teams trying to move into the lottery, you have other teams trying to move out, that you have stars potentially getting traded in this draft. All of that is the case. I mean, there's quite a bit that we could see happening in this draft, including the Knicks trading one of their first-round picks, because at this point now they're like, our roster's kind of full. You have to fill out the bench a little bit. It's going to get expensive. And look, they were a high-risk, high-reward team. The Knicks built a team that was a swing for the fences. It was, we could sit and try to develop guys over the next few years and hope we could go the Thunder or the Spurs route, or we just say, you know what, screw it. Let's go get guys we know that we can play. And there was F them picks, right, when they won the championship. We heard all that. It was great. And we talk about the Rams with it all the time. It carried over the Knicks. But this could be the only title this Knicks group wins, right, because you're going to have to pay Jalen Brunson down the road, and you're going to have to pay Karl Anthony Towns again. And, like, at this point now, you can't trade Kat. I mean, they're not going to trade him for Giannis after winning a championship. That's why the Bucks were waiting. The Bucks were like, let's see what happens with the Knicks. Ah, damn it, they won the championship. Guess we're not getting an offer from them. So they moved on from that. But now if you're the Knicks, you're going to have to pay Karl Anthony Towns at some point. OG Anunoby's probably going to be doing another extension at some point. So, like, these are the things over the next couple of years they're going to have to think about. And it's going to get really expensive. Are you willing to pay that luxury tax and deal with the second apron and have all this stuff? That's how they built their team, and it worked. And in the end, here's the thing. If the Rams or the Knicks with their groups right now, and I know the Rams have kind of like done F them picks 2.0, so the Knicks can certainly have, they're going to have to, and they're probably thinking down the road. But if you win one championship with a full F them picks mentality, it's worth it every time. Every time it's worth it, especially when you're ending a title drought of 53 years like the Knicks have ended. And like at this point, you just have to say, you know what? If it costs us a ton and the team goes into debt, we'll be fine. And by the way, the Knicks can afford it because we saw how much those tickets cost. You think they didn't make extra money with that? That's what this comes down to. The teams that can't afford the second apron and the luxury tax and all that are the teams that are just not making enough money in general as a business. So, I mean, the Knicks with what they charge for tickets, hell, half of those. Remember, the cheapest ticket to Madison Square Garden for the finals at one point was sitting at like $6,000, something like that. In 99, that same ticket, $60. And I know that's more than inflation. Don't tell me that's just inflation. We've dealt with it, but it ain't that much. So the Knicks upcharge like FIFA's upcharging for the World Cup. You could go to a game with the two worst teams in the World Cup, and they're going to charge you thousands of dollars still to go watch it. The Knicks upcharge like hell, and that's going to help them afford a super expensive roster. And yeah, the Knicks are a team that you could be talking about in the East for the next couple of years, right? The four teams we've talked about, the odds to win the NBA title next year, it's Thunder, Spurs, Celtics, Knicks, period. And that could increase for the Celtics if they end up trading for Giannis, which is getting closer and closer to being the case. But as we sit here right now, Knicks, Celtics, East, Thunder, Spurs, West, everybody else, huge notch below them. Now, we have just started the offseason. Nothing has happened. The draft, free agency, trades. Now, free agency, probably not going to make a huge difference in this league right now. And the NBA's made it harder and harder for that to be the case, which is why the Knicks went out. I mean, think of it. Jalen Brunson was a free agent signing. Karl Anthony Towns, trade. Markelle Fultz, trade. OG Anunoby, trade. Josh Hart, trade. Their bench, that's where free agency happened. But then Jose Alvarado, another trade for the Knicks. So for them, they just looked and realized that this is how the league is, and this is how we're going to have to move forward trying to build a team. And the high risk paid off with the high reward for them. And even if that's it, like every team has to build with the thought, at least one eye on the future, no matter what. The Thunder's roster's gotten a little more expensive. That's going to continue because there's going to be bigger deals signed to your stars, not just rookie contract extensions. It's going to be the same thing with the Spurs down the road. We saw it with the Celtics. The Celtics had like $1 billion committed to payroll before they traded half of that roster when Jason Tatum got hurt before this season. Oh, and they still were one of the best teams in the Eastern Conference. They just lost in the first round. There was more than one way to build a team. And the Knicks just decided that that's the route to go. The thing is, it was worrisome, and Knicks fans were, it was concerning. And you gave up, what, 5 first-round picks for Mikal Bridges? That's a tough sell. And look, they won the championship, but was Mikal Bridges worth those 5 picks? You could debate. Was he shooting the ball inconsistently at times? Yeah, but when he was good, was he good? Yeah. Teams are just giving up too many picks now for guys. It's like everybody's worth all of these first-round picks. You're like, yo, he's like, get you like 17 points a game. We're giving up 5 first-round picks? Pump the brakes. Like, this is a little bit much here. But That's where the NBA works, and there's now more value in trading for guys and building the way the Knicks have built in that strategy because it's going to be harder in free agency. It's two ends of the spectrum. This is it, right? It's draft your guys and player development, or it's go all in like the Knicks did. There's really not a lot of in-betweens anymore. Free agency might be a little quieter. Teams reportedly are going to be a little bit more hesitant to spend money because it's just getting harder to allow that to happen, and a lot of guys would rather stay with their team, get more money, and then, because that's the way the whole system's set up. And then after that, then you get to the point where you say, okay, now maybe he's going to ask for a trade. Now we got to deal with that, which is a whole other conversation. Giannis Trade Watch continues to get more and more complicated as teams get involved with this and we get closer to the draft. 3 days away from the draft, 4 days from my. It's the 23rd, it's Tuesday. I'll do the math, add the one. It's early in the morning. We'll figure it out. Nick Cashew, Westwood One Sports.
25: The U.S. men's national team is 2-0 for the first time since 1930. After an historic start, is it too early to dream of America celebrating its 250th birthday with a World Cup trophy? Westwood One Sports.
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7: You know, there's situations in life where nobody wins, and in the end, when a star wants a trade out of a certain market in the NBA, nobody actually really wins because everybody's hands are forced. I'm at Nick Eschew, streaming live on YouTube as well. Giannis trade watch continues, and it sounds like we're down to at least at this point, unless somebody jumps in, Celtics or Heat. He'd be willing to sign an extension with both. The Heat have kind of been at the top of the conversation for a while. The complicated part on the Celtics side of things is the Celtics kind of want to do a one-for-one. It's like, here's Giannis for Jaylen Brown. Well, Jaylen Brown doesn't want to go to Milwaukee, so then the Bucks are going to have to turn around and probably flip him, because what's the point in doing this, and really, does that benefit you as a rebuild? If you're getting a guy right now, you shouldn't be trying to win now. It should be about the future and building that way. And look, Giannis has never, like, said it publicly that he wants a trade. We know he wants a trade, so it counts as a trade request. He's just doing it in his way that's really annoying, where it's like, I want to get back out there and play. All right, get over it. We all know the season's lost. Just finish up. Let's get this done in the offseason. The Bucks held on to Giannis way too long. And I've said this so many times, right? Loyalty is overrated. Loyalty is for you, the fan, and that's it. No one else is actually loyal. Owners are loyal to them.

but they're not going to get the things that they're asking for. Apparently, this has been the turnoff to a lot of teams in these negotiations where they're just looking going, is that really it? Like, you want all of that? We're going to have no roster left because we're going to gut it, and then we can't compete. And that's the underlying issue that nobody really talks about with these types of trades, is that you trade for a star, but when you're giving up other players on your roster that are major contributors, that maybe are younger because the team that's trading that star wants to go into rebuild mode, and then you're giving up future assets, so it's you're losing draft picks on top of that, you got to find that balance to be able to build a roster that's enough that's actually going to compete, that's actually going to win. Because what's the point? Especially if you're the one asking for the trade, you're going to a team that obviously wants to win a championship. That's your goal. Giannis isn't going to a rebuilding team. He wants to go to a team that's going to win a championship. Okay. Well, if that roster, like, the report is that the Heat would be giving up Tyler Hero, which they've been trying to trade him for like 5 years, it feels like. Khalil Ware, Jaime Jaquez, probably a couple of other young assets, some draft picks, like just gutting their bench and gutting some of the depth they have. Now, Jaime Jaquez starts sometimes. Tyler Hero, it's an up-and-down roller coaster there, but that's a lot. So then if you're the Heat, you'd have to figure out, okay, well, what are we going to do? How are we going to fill out the rest of this roster? Are we going to have the money to be able to do it? Then Giannis is going to want an extension. Oh, and he's 32 years old and came off a season where he played, what, less than 40 games? Now, I get it. Some of it was just we're sitting you out anyway, so that number is a little bit inflated in terms of games missed. But there's a lot of decisions that have to be made with this. So when you look at these, player asks for a trade and wants out of city, okay. But how does that really work for everybody? Because it's a trade that everybody is being forced into. And the organization that now is like, we don't want to get rid of this franchise player. Like the Bucks, if the relationship was still good with Giannis, and he really, like, Giannis didn't want to trade until you started to realize there was nothing left and he's butting heads with everybody else and not showing up, and you had Miles Turner come out later and say, like, oh, Giannis was doing whatever he wanted. Doc Rivers didn't care. By the way, that's another guy that has to get traded, is Miles Turner in Milwaukee. But if Giannis had just said, no, I'm good, and it really was not a contentious relationship, the Bucks weren't going to force this. Because it's easier for them to keep, like, that's the easier route. Keeping the franchise player that won you a championship, that's won multiple MVPs, and rightfully so. And he retires a Milwaukee Buck. But because of the fact that the relationship is here now, the Bucks' hand is forced. And it's like, well, we didn't want to do this, so we're going to try and charge a tax to anybody that's going to get involved. We want more than what we even think he's worth at this point or what's reasonable, because, damn it, we don't want to have to do this, and we don't want to be put in a position where we're not winning for a long time. Giannis is a generational player. All-time great for the Bucks. If you want to argue whether it's Kareem slash Lou Alcindor or it's Giannis, greatest of all time in that organization, we can have that talk another day. But the point is he's either one or he's two. Whatever the case is, that's the value that Giannis has to the Bucks organization. So, are you just going to move off somebody that easily? No. You're going to want to get as much value in return as you possibly can. But then there's other teams that go, well, you know, if you're the Heat, if you're the Celtics, you look and say, yeah, we know you got to trade him. We know your hand is forced. We're not coming in trying to give you a godfather offer because we have to convince you just to make the trade. We know this trade is going to happen, and yeah, there's competition, and yeah, there's other teams that want him, but we're only going to go so far. Oh, by the way, he's 32. Oh, by the way, he has had some significant injuries over the years. Oh, and by the way, he's going to need another extension. Like, there's a lot of this stuff to factor in that is not necessarily thought of when you hear these trade requests until you start getting into these conversations and go, oh, yeah, like there's this whole other level that's going to be on top of it. And that's one of the biggest issues that's facing this whole trade situation, just specifically with Giannis. Do I think he gets moved by the draft? Yeah. Does it sound like the Celtics are really pushing hard? Sure. And they need to move off Jaylen Brown. That he's been in the conversation to getting traded for a couple of years now, if not longer. Just feels like that relationship soured a little bit too. And that's a lot of the stuff that happens behind the scenes. There's personalities, there's alphas, there's you know, butting heads, competition, and at some point some player, you know, somebody in the front office or coaches or whatever, like, it just can only go so far. And if you're the Celtics, it's probably time to move off of Jaylen Brown. The question then becomes, what happens when that trade happens and he goes to Milwaukee and then the Bucks have to do it all over again? So these are the issues that they're gonna have to deal with this. I'm at Nick Ashew on all the socials here. Westwood One, Nick Ashew. LeBron might actually stay in L.A., though, which is interesting. Now, do I believe that there are 10 to 12 teams, like Rich Paul has said, that have, like, because this is the secondary thing that can control the market this offseason? I mean, there's a bunch of names. Kawhi certainly in the trade conversation.

0: Because the Clippers have other issues that they've got to deal with legally right now, and that investigation and Aspiration or whatever that company was. You've got Ja Morant, whose stock is really low, but probably going to get traded this offseason. Other names like Rudy Gobert have been thrown around or whoever. But, you know, LeBron, even though it's probably one more year, what makes the most sense for him, what's the easiest, is just re-signing with the Lakers for a season, whatever that looks like. But you got Rich Paul coming out, as he should, right? Believe nothing that's out there, 10 to 12 teams. Like, we're getting all of these mixed signals and everything that's going on. Here are the three teams where LeBron could end up. Most likely scenario, let me say this. Easiest path to settling his situation, Lakers. Goes back, it's a season, retirement tour, everybody celebrates, team starts to transition even more to Luka, Austin Reeves, they give him that, it's an expensive roster. LeBron's probably going to want a ton of money from the Lakers. Option two, which has always been my theory, goes back to Cleveland one last time. Final ride, makes the most sense. Bronny goes with him. You've got a Cleveland team that just went to the Eastern Conference Finals. Yes, they were swept. Yes, there's going to be some changes to that team this offseason. LeBron goes for whatever the mid-level exception is they can afford. I don't even know what their salary cap situation is. That's where the pay cut happens. That's where you're doing it for the story. You're not doing it for the max amount of money that you can make. I'm not going to be the guy that's like, LeBron's a billionaire, who cares? But like, if we're being honest with ourselves, if he wants the best tour and the way to finish it up, that's the way that you probably go. But then there's the third option, and this is the wild card for LeBron. And it has legs. And that's the Golden State Warriors. And it's gaining some steam. Because if you're the Warriors, you're in F them picks mode in a way too, right? Now, yes, they've got a lottery pick and all that, but you've got a little bit of Steph left. I think you've got a couple of seasons left of Steph. He's got enough left in the tank. We know LeBron has enough left in the tank to play out one last season. And really, I mean, LeBron could play three or four more seasons. You're just going to get him down to like, okay, it's a real shell of himself. We saw what he did against the Rockets. We saw what he did in the playoffs. He's still capable. But Steph, Draymond, who's a free agent, they bring him back, LeBron, and then the name Anthony Davis has been thrown around. And he does not want to be in Washington. And I get it. Like, is this a team that I look at that's going to come out of the West? No. Do I think that it's a team that's at least interesting and maybe more competitive? Yeah. LeBron and the Warriors with Steph. They've talked about it. They've hinted at it. Just one final run to just play and enjoy. Like, here's the thing about LeBron. It's his era of the NBA, which is kind of starting to go away again now. It's just the enjoy going where you're playing. It's not about, like, again, loyalty to a team. It's about just playing basketball with who you want to play with, right? Getting your guys together and building a team. That was an era that's starting to dwindle down, but LeBron is still from that era. LeBron and Golden State, that's option three. That's still third on the depth chart here. I think it goes Lakers, Cavs, Warriors. But I would not rule out the Warriors as a possibility. Anything outside of that probably doesn't make any sense. Was he going to go to, I mean, when people like throwing the Spurs around, why? They're a young team. That's not how they operate. Thunder and Spurs don't operate that way. So I think LeBron going to the Lakers is the most likely possibility. But we'll see. All right, another hour coming up here. Nick Ashew on Westwood One.
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0: From the fish-filled Midwest lakes to the deep woods of the north, upland prairies filled with pheasants to the whistling wings of duck ponds, this is Saturday Morning Fan Outdoors, your show for hunting and fishing tips, topics, and conversations. 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
1: Good morning, Fan Outdoors faithful. Good morning to you. Well, how does your day look so far? I hope it's going to get better in the next 2 hours because we'll be with you until the 8 o'clock hour. We, as Brett, faithful producer, and yours truly, Bob is on the wings of a big silver bird heading part to parts unknown with his A job. And he is meeting with the folks from Purina for Pheasants Forever and discussing the future and what is expected and what's going to go on. So I guess you're stuck with me. That could be worse, I guess. That could be worse. Well, the forecast for you and me, it's a partly cloudy day on the horizon. We aren't at the horizon quite yet, but we're getting there. High today, 74 wonderful degrees. It should be very, very comfortable. Northwest winds 5 to 10, which means you got a little bit of a walleye chop if that's what you're looking for. And 5 is tolerable. As you know, I'm not much of a windy fisherman. Kind of a fair weather kind of guy, too. But I like a little bit of breeze. A dead calm just don't make it. Sun up today came at 5:29. It will set at 9:12 this evening. And you know, here at the cabin, we've got some littles, and they are going to be busy today. Yes, they will. I mean, they're 3 and 2, and Colton's little ones aren't far behind, and that is Chad and Katie's guest. Colton and his wife are here also for the weekend. And hopefully some fishing is going to be on the horizon. That's what Chad promised, and he also said, oh, Dad, by the way, you're guiding. Yeah, okay, guiding. I haven't been doing much fishing so far, but we'll go out and we'll give her heck. And I'm noticing on this particular lake, for a lake that had zero weeds, the weeds are back in force. Yes, they are. It is the pond weed is back. The curly leaf pond weed is back. And it's got probably about another 3 weeks, and then it'll start dying and leaving. But right now, we've got a pretty serious weed mat just to the south of the cabin. But right in front, it's not too bad. It goes out a long way, though, with the zebra mussels in the lake and the clearness of the water. The clarity has gotten more and more. Water clarity means the weeds grow deeper, and it's not extremely deep all the way across the lake. It might get down to 20 feet, which will be a little deep for weeds, but they'll go down to about 16. Mm-hmm. They will. I promise. In fact, I'm kind of fired up, too, because I've got some brand new Hummingbird electronics on my boat, and today will be the maiden voyage of it. And I am really fired up about it. I've got 2 Express units, Express depth finders, and from everything I've read, turning them on, the initial turn on, there's some things that I need to set up on them, like where we are, little stuff like that. But it's got all kinds of bells and whistles on it, and it's going to be neat. And you know what else? The brand new Hummingbirds, if you want to update them, you can do it right from the Bluetooth on your phone because it'll sync with each unit. And I can update both my units, one on the bow, one on the console, at the same time. And also I have the Hummingbird Live 2. Now, I have resisted that, and I'm going to be very honest with you. I have resisted it. And I read an article in Outdoor News, I think it was a week or so ago, about the number of fish that people are keeping. Minnesota is tops in the country as far as fish kept. And the most popular fish are walleyes, of course, and panfish, but sunfish was mentioned. And I can't think of the second one there was, but there were three. But Minnesotans kept more fish than any other individual lake, and it was far more according to that research. Now, some of the folks, the fisheries folks at the DNR, take a little exception to it, to their findings, but it also says an awful lot about the fishing and the fishing quality in the state of Minnesota. That's real true, and there are a lot of people that come expecting to catch fish. And we've talked with a number of people here on the show, number of anglers and guides too. They go out fishing and they expect to catch fish. And I've said this before too, when I was fishing hard, and not too many years ago, when you get out of Minnesota, head south a bit, the anglers talk about not how many fish they caught, not how many bass they boated. They talk about the bites they got. Bites. That's really different than fish in the boat. And also, people keeping some fish, there's nothing wrong with that. I got nothing against that. I think that they keeping little walleyes that are about 7 to 8 inches long, I think that's a real stretch. But I'll often check the cleaning shack out at Birchwood Resort. We go out there or stop for an adult beverage, or we go out for supper or pizza and then check out the fish cleaning shack. I know it's tourists coming to town because they expect to catch fish, but they keep nice fish, but they also keep tiny fish, at least fish I wouldn't catch. So I think that makes a difference. But I'll give you the full report on the Hummingbird, the brand new birds, and also the Live 2. And it's going to take a stretch. It's going to take a bit of use with that. But it'll be fun to see them. I'm noticing boats. I saw a boat last weekend, a boat that had three, not one on the bow, but three units, a bow live unit, and one on either side, and I think they were ice units, and guys just brought their own. One on either side, port and starboard, behind the angler. Now, in my opinion, that's a little bit of overkill, but I don't know. And I've always been of the opinion that you need to go and you need to find your own fish, and you need to catch them. And sometimes you'll fish in an area, and I'm guessing it's probably void of fish. But I'll tell you about that, too. My concerns have gone out with the bathwater, because I don't think a lot of people believe it. And people said they were going to release a lot of fish. I wonder about that. I think it depends who the angler is. And a lot of people have them, I also believe, so that they can catch more fish. They're not used to catching fish. I've talked with a lot of people that they spend a lot of time on the water, and that's how I grew up, with some days they bite and some days they don't. But this really helps it, and we'll see. We'll see. The information and all the data is still out for us really to know, but I'm there now. And new units, supposed to be awesome, all about it. So that being said, we are going to talk today to Mr. Joe Henry of Lake of the Woods Tourism. Joe is an excellent angler, a very, very good hook. And we're also going to chat with Paul Hartman, who is a muskie angler extraordinaire, and he also runs some muskie tournaments. And finally this morning, we are going to be joined by none other than Mr. Digger Anderson, and we'll talk to you about the wiener dog races coming up. They figure they're going to have over 100 dogs racing this year. That's quite a few. We'll take our first pause and come back and chat with Mr. Joe Henry right after.
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1: We're back. Fan Outdoors coming your way. Billy Hildebrand here in the big chair. How about that, huh? Well, kind of the big chair. My own big chair. My own version of a big chair. So we're going to welcome into our conversation the man from Lake of the Woods Tourism, who knows everything there is to know about Lake of the Woods and then some, Mr. Joe Henry. Joe, good morning, sir.
16: Good morning, and I'm smiling very big because, you know, I don't know everything there is to know about Lake of the Woods.
1: Well,
16: or anything else.
1: That's, you know, that's what I just said on 100,000 watt radio, so you probably now are the guru.
16: Well, you know, I do my best, but, you know, it's, a lot to know about Lake of the Woods. It's a big area, and there's a lot of stuff going on, so we do our best, right, Billy?
1: Okay. Yes, it's true. But what is going on LOW? Are the fish people finding success, of course?
16: Boy, it's been good. It's been so good. You know, we've had a warm-up. You know, the first part of the year was actually pretty darn cold. I mean, we had, even after the opener, we had some snow flurries and some different things going on. And then we got some sunshine and we got some warmth. And, man, did that help. And, you know, water temps are finally up. And, boy, fishing has been so good. I actually did a little bit of filming here recently. And, man, you know, there's three different techniques that are actually working right now because it's kind of transition time. You know, it's a time where you can still be jigging for walleyes because the water's cold enough and those fish are, you know, kind of bunched together in schools. And at the same time, there's some folks that are pulling spinners and there's some others that are trolling crankbaits. It's kind of in that transition mode right now, Billy, of jigging, kind of switching over to, you know, either drifting or trolling with a bottom bouncer and a crawler harness, which will really kind of take over the main method of catching walleyes throughout the summer. But we were out jigging, and man, was that fun! We one day was on a charter boat, and we would just anchor up in about 22 feet of water where we were at, and literally vertical jigging over the side of the boat, which is so much fun. I mean, it's relaxing. It's kind of cool because almost like ice fishing, you can dial in on the jigging cadence and get those fish a little bit dialed. And it's like every fish is different. You know, some fish, you know, you shake it in the strike zone and you hold it still. And other fish, you drop it and pound that mud and you lift it off slow. And other fish, you almost pretend like you're shaking it and teasing them up. It kind of induces that instinctive chase, you know, mode. And they come up and whack it. But both days, we caught a lot of fish. One day was on a charter. Another day was on my private boat. And we just spot locked, and again, we went to the same area. And I'll tell you, you know, this is how fishing goes, too. On, you know, the second day I was out, we went to about the same area. And, you know, we were there for about 15 or 20 minutes before we got a bite. So you can imagine, I set up, I'm like, what in the heck happened to our fish? I mean, we limited out for four people the day before, and in about, you know, 3 hours, where are they? And, you know, it was weird because we were there for about 15 minutes and all of a sudden some activity started happening. And then, you know, it got to a point where, you know, it was game on. And I really think that on Lake of the Woods, when we talk about this, maybe we've talked about it before on air too, but when you're vertical jigging, it's almost like you're almost creating a little bit of an ecosystem underneath your boat. You know, you're dropping your jigs down, which is causing activity for the fish. And then, of course, we were using frozen emerald shiners. And between the scales falling off and occasionally setting a hook in a piece of minnow flying off and the scent down there, and then more fish attract more fish. And, you know, normally when I jig on Lake of the Woods, I try to give it at least 20, 25 minutes before I pull the plug on a spot. And, well, I'll tell you what, that came to life here last week.
1: Well, with that being said, Joe, you answered one of my questions, the emerald shiners. Do people jig with anything else?
16: Well, yes, absolutely. In fact, you know, emeralds have been kind of hard to get this year. They're just, you know, we didn't have a huge fall run of them, and they're not in, you know, they're not all over. They're not so prevalent. So, yeah, you know, fatheads actually work real good. Some people bring up rainbows. And you know, I know that some of the resorts and such are purchasing some frozen shiners from folks. And I think that I had heard instead of emeralds, they were spot-tail shiners. A little bit larger minnow in this case, but they were working pretty darn good too. So, you know, it's also stained water, right? So I don't really think that in a stained water, especially, that those walleyes are coming up and really examining things. But, you know, naturally, we just kind of gravitate towards those emeralds if we can, knowing that it's a staple minnow in Lake of the Woods. It's got that scent.
1: Oh, yeah.
16: The scale. I mean, just the whole thing, right?
1: Yeah. Yeah, well, and then what about, well, does anybody ever jig with artificials?
16: Absolutely, they do, yeah. Yep, they do. And, you know, I think, you know, like with the charter boats taking people out and things, you know, you're hedging your bets. You're doing everything you can to kind of stay ahead of that curve, put the odds in your favor, especially for people that maybe don't fish very much.
1: Okay.
16: You know, they can't tell a bite is good. Maybe they're not on the bottom as frequently as they should be, or maybe they're too high in the water column, whatever the case might be. Yeah, I think that live bait, or not live bait, but natural bait can really help overcome some odds that way. Now, you talked about artificial. Yeah, absolutely. Some of the better anglers that go out, they'll use artificial just because that's what they're used to and they're good at jigging. Some people like going out to Lake of the Woods and casting for the walleyes now, especially with forward-facing sonar. I mean, you know, you can go and locate, you know, big fish, numbers of fish, whatever the case might be, and a lot of people just really enjoy, you know, casting a jig and a plastic to them. If you go from Minnesota waters, and if you're staying, let's say, at the northwest angle, some people will go into Canada from the south shore, but the majority of that traffic that goes into Ontario waters is from the angle. You know, it's now illegal. You cannot bring any kind of bait from the United States into Canada.
1: Oh.
16: So that means that live bait, frozen bait, dead bait, any kind of bait. So you have to use plastics unless you purchase bait at a resort or bait shop in Canada when you're up there. And so a lot of the folks are bringing up good plastics. And, you know, we got some good plastics on the market in today's world, right? I mean, they're scented. They got different tails on them. They got different shapes, sizes, colors. I mean, there's such good plastics that, you know, you're not losing too much, especially if you're a better angler.
1: Well, and sometimes with the live bait being harder and harder to get, I know some of the bait dealers have talked about that too, and I don't know if that's going to be the future. Well, probably won't be my future, but it for some of the anglers in the future, that may be the accepted mode and the all you can get.
16: You know, it's interesting. You know, I think you know that I'm on the board of directors for MinFish.
1: Uh-huh.
16: And, you know, one of the things that we've been talking about and just having an open discussion about is live bait in Minnesota. And, you know, did you know that it's there's only two states in the nation where it's illegal to import, you know, live minnows, and that would be Minnesota and Maine. And, you know, naturally the DNR is trying to protect our incredible, you know,
1: right,
16: waters from AIS and different kind of diseases from minnows and things. So they're doing it for the right reasons. And, you know, I think what we're doing is we're creating a conversation between the Minnesota DNR and the bait dealers about what are options. And, you know, when you look at bait, you know, when things are going hot and heavy, it's important from an economic perspective that a bait dealer has enough bait to sell, because they got to make hay when the hay is good.
1: Mm-hmm.
16: And it's not consistent 12 months a year. I think secondly, you know, live bait to our fishing culture in Minnesota is very important. You know, if you are an angler who isn't so dialed in with techniques and plastics and things like that, you know, live bait helps you catch more fish. And it's important that people go and have a level of success when they fish so that they have an interest to go fishing again, whether it's kids or adults getting into it or getting their kids into it or the families into it. So there's a lot of important reasons to use live bait, and that was just one example of some nice conversations that have started to try to fill some voids. I know that you've spoken about some different bait dealers whom you know that actually grow their own minnows and
17: right.
16: try to have minnows sustainable throughout the season by just growing their own, and it's all part of it. The other thing I'll say too is, you know, really that the shortage comes through minnows. We don't see a shortage of crawlers typically. There's a lot, plenty of crawlers to be had, and then you know leeches. They're seasonal, right? They're available the first part of the summer, and I think you would say too as the summer goes on, you know, the leeches pretty much dry up.
17: Right. Yeah. But with a lot of it, Joe, I think that as far as the live bait, when we looked, there was an article in Outdoor News a couple of weeks ago, and they talked about the amount of fish that people keep to consume. And Minnesota leads the way. And they gave me figures, but Minnesota was way ahead of anybody else. And that's a tribute to the fishing that is here, which is also a tribute to the DNR for the management that they have in our fishery. But we've got bodies of water like Lake of the Woods that nobody else has either to speak of.
16: Absolutely. Yeah, absolutely. You know, and you know, that the study that was done, you know, I think, you know, you have to compare apples to apples, you know, when you're looking at these studies. And I'm not sure how credible or not credible that study was based on how they did the research and where they're pulling the statistics.
17: Yeah.
16: But nonetheless, we know one thing. We know that Minnesota is one of the best fishing states, if not the best fishing state in the nation. And, you know, we do have a lot of people that harvest fish, and that's great because the majority of our lakes can sustain that harvest, right?
17: Mm-hmm.
16: And I think it's wonderful. And, you know, kudos to the DNR. You know, the DNR takes a bad rap in so many regards. And, you know, knowing these guys and gals behind the scenes, they're passionate about the outdoors just like the majority of us are. And they're doing what they can with the budgets that they're given, and they have to prioritize and do the best they can. And you know what? I mean, you know, obviously not everybody's going to always agree with some of the methodology or decisions they make, but I'll tell you what, we're lucky to have the DNR we have. When you look at other states and some of the cutbacks and some of the programs that are getting cut, you know, we're fortunate here in Minnesota. Billy, you know, we talk about walleyes a lot because of Lake of the Woods, but, you know, I know when you talk about bass fishing and how popular bass fishing is in the whole United States, and you take a look at the quality bass lakes that we have in Minnesota, where you can catch a 1.5 to 3.5 pound largemouth or smallmouth. I mean, we really are loaded with good lakes.
17: We really are, Joe. And, you know, both you and I love to fish bass. But I referenced as I began today's show that travel, when I was traveling for tournaments, I'd travel all over the country. And when I did travel, everybody south of here talked about the bites they got. In Minnesota, I don't think I've heard a bass angler or even a walleye angler talk about their bites. They talk about the fish they've gotten in the boat.
16: Yeah. Oh, yeah, that's true. Well, and look at this, too. Yes, you are right. And then on top of it, look how fortunate we are. I mean, where else can you, if you want to have a boat, motor, and trailer in your garage, you can back up and hook it up, and you can drive 15, 20 minutes and go to a variety of lakes typically
17: yes.
16: in Minnesota. And you know what? When you go, I was just talking to somebody from Texas. You know, down there, it's a deal where, you know, you might be driving you know, certainly in over an hour, and you got to plan to get up at dark 30 in order to hit the water at a decent time before it gets too darn hot. And I mean, it's just and there's a lot of pressure on the lakes. Yeah, you might see these tournaments where they're getting, you know, some 6 to 8 pound largemouth, but the majority of their fish are not the quality of fish that we get in our tournaments here.
17: No.
16: And it's just, we really are fortunate to have, you know, the fisheries we do. And hey, Lake of the Woods, I mean, you know, it's like when we're talking about different things throughout the state of Minnesota with fishing, oftentimes the comment would be, well, yeah, with the exception, of course, of Lake of the Woods. Because Lake of the Woods is such an anomaly. I mean, it's natural reproducing lake. There's millions of walleyes. You have the bonus saugers. We have stained water so that you can fish during the day. And those walleyes will bite during the day because, you know, it's not gin clear and they're not so spooked. It's just, you know, it's just a different animal.
17: It really is, and it's a good animal to have. But and I sometimes, you know, for people that don't fish a lot, when they get to another body of water, at least I've seen some people, they're actually spoiled when they come to a different lake where they are going to catch walleyes, but not at the same rate that they can possibly and probably catch them on Lake of the Woods.
16: Yeah, oh, that's true. Well, you look at that, the average catch rate of walleyes in the state of Minnesota. You know, right now in June, June's probably one of our best months to catch walleyes. But as that summer goes on into July and August, you know, and most lakes, those walleyes are a little bit tougher to come by, a lot tougher to come by. And that's where a lake like Lake of the Woods still shines because, you know, we're still on big numbers of fish. It's pretty cool, you know, whether you bring your own boat up or whether you jump on a charter or in with a guide, you go up there in July and August and, you know, most likely you'll be drifting big mud flats for walleyes. And you're going over, you know, as you drift, you watch your graph and you'll see schools of bait and you'll see hook, hook, hook, hook, hook, hook. And it's pretty encouraging to see that many fish on the screen and then, you know, to be able to go and catch, you know, good walleyes.
17: It's fun.
16: Vast majority of the time.
17: You know. It's fun. Joe, yeah. We have to take a pause. Are you okay with us stay?
16: I am. Thank you.
17: Wonderful. Joe Henry is our guest. We're talking about Lake of the Woods and, yeah, just general fishing sneak in there too, but that's okay because we'll keep Joe and keep talking fishing Lake of the Woods after this.
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4: We're back. Yep, we're back. We're having a conversation with Mr. Joe Henry of Lake of the Woods Tourism. And talking fishing, obviously walleye and sauger and things like that. But we get a few other things going on, too. And I know that Joe is a multi-species angler, and he's got some bass blood running in through his veins also. But mostly it's walleyes, and that's his bread and butter. So, Joe, we talk about the sauger and to fill in a limit and things like that. The sauger, it isn't a walleye. What is it?
5: Well, it's like a cousin to the walleye. And, really, for folks that aren't familiar with saugers, because they're not in, really most lakes in Minnesota, but we do got them, very prevalently in Lake of the Woods. So what a sauger, it's a cousin to the walleye. It's like a smaller walleye. And, they look very similar.
4: Yeah.
5: They're going to be a little bit browner in color. They'll be a little smaller. They have spots on their dorsal. They don't have that big black spot at the base of their dorsal like a walleye does. And they're not going to have that white tip on the bottom of that tail like a walleye does. So they're pretty identifiable when you put them side by side. And, up at Lake of the Woods, the limit of walleyes and sauger, it's a combined limit. The combined limit of six fish, up to four of the six can be walleyes. And then, of course, we have a slot limit of walleyes. So 19.5 inches to 28 inches, you got to return them to the water. You keep your eaters under 19.5, and your smaller walleyes, and that 19 inch walleye is not a small walleye, but your fish under 19.5 inches are going to be your better eaters anyway. I always tell folks, when you bring a plate of fried fish out, which pieces go first? Usually the small ones, don't they?
4: Yeah, they do.
5: And they do. They're just better tasting. And so you keep your eaters under 19.5 to 28. You know what? Those are the ones that are the reproducing fish. And we're going to put those fish back to sustain the future. And then what we're going to do is, if you get one over 20, you're allowed to keep one trophy over 28 inches. So a lot of people will take a nice picture, let that fish go and get a graphite mount in today's world. But those saugers fill the void. And, in the summer, the fact that you can move around in a boat, we can, get on those walleyes pretty darn good. When you're ice fishing, in the winter, and you are in one set location, usually in a hard-sided house as a rule on Lake of the Woods, you got to take what's going under you at the time. And, if those walleyes aren't swimming through right now, those saugers oftentimes save the day because, it's filling the bucket for you if you're a fish fry. It's giving you activity. It's making things fun. You're still going to fish them just like a walleye. Same tackle, same techniques. It really, really does add a lot to the fishery.
4: Well, with the sauger itself, does it have similar habitat and similar habits? And is there spawning rituals similar to a walleye?
5: Yeah, I would say this. I would say that as a rule, you're going to find your saugers a little bit deeper than your walleyes. Yep, you'll get sauger shallow at times and things, but the saugers are going to hang out in that deeper water more. And so naturally in the summertime, you'll catch a lot of saugers mixed in with your walleyes because, you're out in that deeper water. When I say deeper water on Lake of the Woods, Billy, we have three areas to Lake of the Woods. We've got the Rainy River, and, of course, we have both, saugers and walleyes both live there. And then, of course, we have Big Traverse Bay. And Big Traverse Bay is that big basin of Lake of the Woods. It's 30 miles north-south by 25 miles east-west. So it's big water.
4: Yeah.
5: Interestingly enough, the deepest spot in Big Traverse is only 38 feet deep. So, you know, the whole thing is technically full of life. But, you know, those saugers are going to err on being out in that 30 to 38 as a rule. So, you know, a lot of times you're fishing walleyes out there anyway in the summertime, and you're going to be catching them. And then, of course, the third part of Lake of the Woods is that little piece called the Northwest Angle. And, you know, that's the northernmost point of the contiguous U.S. And that's where the 14,552 islands of our lake begin. And the saugers live up there amongst the rock structures as well. So they're throughout the lake. They like moving water. They like stained water systems. And, you know, we check the box on both of those things.
4: Well, I know that... some of the popular, well, at least one of the popular guides I know, fishes near his home, but a lot of rock, a lot of boulders, a lot of really hard bottom. And I don't know if the mud exists as it does other places, too.
5: Yeah, well, I mean, so in Lake of the Woods, anyway, it's really a tale of two lakes, right? In the sense, we have that southern basin is really much more of your sand and your mud and that sort of thing. And the Canadian Shield portion, or where the rock begins, that really is in the north part of the lake, right by the angle, kind of by Garden Island on the north end of the lake. It's where the islands and the rock really kind of start. And so we have two very different portions of our lake, and really the saugers are mixed in throughout that whole thing. So I think it's more of just... you know, the stained water, the moving water, and you know, when you look at lakes across Minnesota, traditionally it's the northern lakes that are that way that'll hold some of the saugers.
4: Well, and a lot of the people, I mean, not a lot of the people. There's a lot of fish, a lot of pike, and I assume some muskies too. But do people come up in search of the giant pike that are in the lake?
5: You know, not as much as you would think. I mean, so people will come up and, you know, we're so walleye crazed at Lake of the Woods, you know, or the walleye capital of the world, and with all respect to other good walleye lakes, certainly. But, you know, so many people are walleye fishing and taking advantage of that bite. No, they're not. They're after muskies. We got a strong population of muskies up in the islands, and a lot of muskie anglers come. But, you know, our pike, our huge pike population. And by the way, you know, we have a trophy pike population on Lake of the Woods. It's really big. On Lake of the Woods, you can keep 3 pike per day. Any pike 30 to 40 inches, you have to return to the lake. And you can keep one over 40. There are so many big pike on Lake of the Woods, it's crazy. In fact, I had one resort owner ask me recently, "Hey, what are we going to do about our pike problem, Joe?" I said, what pike problem is that? He goes, "We got too many big pike. I think they're eating too many walleyes." Well, we got plenty of walleyes to eat, you know. And but the pike, Billy, I'm not kidding you when I say, you know, arguably we're probably one of the top, if not the top, pike lake in the United States. They're full of pike. People don't fish them that much. They fish them in March with tip-ups. A few people fish them in the spring where they're going into the bays. But, you know, in the summertime, the majority of big pike are caught by unsuspecting walleye anglers, because I think those pike are hanging around those schools of walleyes and saugers, and just that's what they're feeding on, you know. So yeah, we get the pike, we get the muskies, and I tell you, the other fish that goes under the radar screen are the smallmouth bass. I mean, we got some absolute footballs in Lake of the Woods, some huge bass in good populations, not only in Lake of the Woods, but in the Rainy River that feeds Lake of the Woods. And, you know, those fish just aren't targeted that much. There's a couple of guides that run their private boats, and they'll target smallmouth bass. And, you know, the pictures they come out with their clients, it's just crazy. You know, fishing the river, just your normal spots, like, you know, any kind of bridges, feeder rivers coming into the Rainy, rocky areas, shorelines, you know, that have weeds. And then when you get on Lake of the Woods, you get the big, big open basin on the Big Traverse Bay, and there are different areas that have rock. There's some reefs and things, and you can imagine how those reefs and those areas of rock along shore are absolute magnets, because there isn't that much rock in the south end of Lake of the Woods. And then, of course, when you go up to the northwest angle, well, you know, 14,000 islands, they're everywhere. And in fact, I'll tell you, when when Rapala first came out with their Rapala Scatter Wrap, which is that crankbait that's got that curved bill and it causes a kind of a unique action that kicks to the side. You know, I had the opportunity to work with Rapala and you know, some others, and we put together a promotion, the Rapala Scatter Wrap

0: and just pitching that to shore and cranking it back. And thank goodness we caught, not only got our bass, we got our pike, our walleyes, had a muskie that I had hooked and lost it. Yeah, so I mean, it was pretty darn good. But I know you're a bass guy, and I'll tell you, you know, there's so many good opportunities for smallies up there that just really get overlooked.
1: Yeah, and I don't hear people talking about that, Joe. I mean,
0: no, they don't.
1: Bass anglers very seldom talk about how good things are, but it's like a secret. I have not heard that.
0: Well, and you know, it's one of those things too, where, like I said, walleyes get so much attention.
1: Yeah,
0: and there's so many walleyes. You know, Minnesota and the Midwest. You know, we have a lot of walleye anglers, and you know, those people are coming up wanting to get their walleyes, and for good reason, right? But at the same time, and I think the other thing too is we're such a good walleye lake, and there are other good bass lakes around. So it's easier to find a good bass lake than it is a really world-class walleye lake.
1: You're right.
0: Probably the reason for it.
1: Okay, well then, what about the crankbaits? Because I know, well, back in my home, the lake that I've got the cabin on, I cut good walleyes on cranks. And shallow cranks, too. They're with the weeds and everything else, they're right there with them. The walleyes are.
0: Yep. Yeah, 100%. I mean, in fact, it's really interesting because, you know, one point in my career, it was my thought that I'd start pulling cranks as water warmed up. And, you know, it would be more of a warm water bite. But then I noticed that there, when I was fall fishing on the Rainy River, I remember watching two Ranger boats trolling by me. And I was anchored up jigging. And they're trolling by me, and they're catching fish one after the other, pulling cranks. And this is in the fall, late fall. And I remember both boats had Iowa stickers on them, and I was kidding around with them. They're close enough I could talk to them. And I just said, you can't be pulling cranks this time of year. It's too cold. And they started laughing. Of course, we're BSing. And he said, you know, yeah, that's what we used to think. And one of our boats pulled cranks a few years ago and did so well that we really kind of changed our trip from a jigging trip in the fall to now we just all pull cranks because we do so good. Well, we even pull cranks now in April, end of March and April for the spring bite on the Rainy River. I mean, you're dodging icebergs and you're pulling cranks. You pull them slow, but you're pulling cranks. You got to think about it. Walleyes, they eat, and other fish, they eat minnows all year long.
1: Yeah.
0: So as long as you can present an injured minnow, you know, in front of that walleye at a decent speed, that they don't have to go chasing it in that cold water too much, you're going to have success, and we do. Now, as we speak right now, there's a lot of cranking going on. You know, some people will go out and just every night along the shoreline on Lake of the Woods, some of those fish are going to come to shore to eat minnows. So you can pull a crankbait along shore and catch a variety of fish. This year, I was up to the Northwest Angle for some meetings, and I had one day to fish. I had some family with. And, you know, we were not dialed in on where the fish were. I was not dialed in where the fish were. We had a few spots jigging. We just didn't find numbers. So I said, you know, guys, if you don't mind, let's pull cranks. And, no, we like pulling cranks. So we pulled cranks along a shoreline. And I always kind of wanted to fish a shoreline. And, you know, my gosh, we caught some nice walleyes. We caught a 39-inch pike. My brother got a 37-inch pike. We got other pike. I mean, we caught a ton of fish. Last year, I had some friends up, and we went on a milk run cranking. We went to different islands and just said, I've always wanted to do this, never done it. Let's go and hit some points, just different islands. Let's go hit the points, kind of a go-to area. And I would pull cranks around these points. And, my goodness, not only is it interesting, because you usually don't get so close to those islands, you can see up in them. Super interesting, super beautiful. And then we pulled cranks in that 8 to 12 feet of water is what we're targeting. Geez, we caught, you know, our walleyes, our saugers. We get some crappies. We get some perch. We get some pike. We get some smallmouth. We get a mixed bait. And it's interesting, too, because, like, you'll look at your GPS map. It'll say it's, you know, 8 feet of water. And as you're pulling along a point, all of a sudden it's 7, 6, 5. Oh, put the brakes on. There's a rock that's not marked, you know. And then you drive around that mark or around that rock, and continue on with your trolling run. But it's just, you know, number one, a milk run, going spot to spot to spot in high probability spots is a good strategy anyway. And then pulling crankbaits. If you're not on fish, cranks not only are a good way to cover water, but they're a really good way to catch fish. They're representing an injured minnow.

0: and you're delivering your lure in front of a lot of fish, and that just puts the odds in your favor as an angler.
1: Do people ever cast rather than just strictly troll?
0: Oh, 100% they do. Yep, they do. And, you know, that would be a situation, too, where, you know, when I talk about fishing these go-to spots, like points, as an example, you could easily, be off that point, especially with our troll motors now in spot lock, or even just drifting, you know, getting upwind and just drifting across it and just casting up in the shallows and things. So 100% people do. But, you know, trolling is a nice way to keep your lure down there and really cover water. I was fishing with some people that weren't real hardy anglers, and we had a few people in the boat. So just to avoid the potential faux pas with casting
1: points
0: in a boat that's kind of crowded,
1: sure,
0: I thought trolling would be better, you know?
1: Well, for yours truly, I get kind of bored trolling. I mean, that's the that's the old bass guy in me, Joel. That's all.
0: It's hard. But you have to admit, it is effective, isn't it?
1: It is, and I love doing it. And that's, you know, I can catch walleyes the same way I like to catch bass. I'm all for it, and count me in. I am all about that. But you got to do what works. But sometimes I just want to do what I want to do, even if it doesn't work, too.
0: Well, you know, it's interesting in the summer. You know, when those fish in July and August on Lake of the Woods, a lot of the fish, and I always say this, I always preface this, because I put out a pretty detailed fishing report every single week. And, you know, I always preface that not every walleye in the system is doing the same thing. You know, right now we got some walleyes that are up in that, you know, anywhere from 5 to 12 feet of water. And they might be feeding on minnows and different kind of crayfish and things. We got fish that are out in the mud. Those fish are feeding on a minnow called a perch minnow that's a little bit deeper. They're fish feeding on tulipies that are out in no man's land. And then they're also feeding on some bug hatches. You know, when there's a bug hatch and those fish are feeding on bug hatches, you know, they're eating the larvae. The larvae are the worms coming out of the mud down on the water. They're not actually eating the flying insects that we see. Of course, what happens is that larva will float up, and when the timing's right, it'll get to the surface and shed its skin and fly away. But there's a lot of food in these different areas. Right now, a lot of the guys are talking about cleaning walleyes they caught on rock piles, and they're just full of crayfish, full of them.
1: Wow.
0: So, I mean, there's a lot of different things going on in the system right now. And, you know, when you troll, we talk about trolling, you know, getting out in that 30 to 35 feet of water in the summertime on Lake of the Woods in those big basins, there's literally thousands of walleyes out there. And, you know, people will get their cranks down there and do real well covering water. Charter boats will use downriggers. Some people use lead core line. You can use snap weights. Heck, some people even use as an example, Billy, make life simple, use a 4-ounce bottom bouncer. Put a 6-foot piece of mono with fluorocarbon on there with a shallow diving crank and just lower that down slow in the bottom and drive around at about 2.5 miles an hour. Make some turns, make that crank slow down and speed up, you know, and you don't want to go in a straight line necessarily, and you're going to have success.
1: So if people come up, they get together with a guide, and they're not real comfortable fishing, I assume that most guides are going to make time to teach and talk to the guys and the anglers about what they're going to do and how they should do it too, right?
0: You betcha. That's a big part of what they do. And, you know, we welcome people bringing their own boats up. But, you know, you want to make life easy, or maybe you don't fish that much, come up and jump on a charter boat or jump in with a guide on a 20-foot walleye boat and have them take you out. And, they're going to put you on fish. They have all the rods, reel, tackle, bait. Everything's included, and they're going to teach you how to fish. They're going to show you the technique. They're going to get you dialed. That's what they do, you know. And you imagine, you know, up at Lake of the Woods, if the only people that came up were hardcore anglers, that wouldn't be a big number of people. You know, that's one of the great things about our resorts and our guides, is that they provide that opportunity for everybody, even people that would call themselves non-anglers, to come up and have a good fishing experience. And you know, to me, that's the name of the game. I love getting new people into fishing,
1: Joe,
0: whether it's adults or kids.
1: Give us a website that people can go and check on things, too, and maybe
0: absolutely
1: get a guide.
0: Yep. You know what? Check out our website. It's lakeofthewoodsmn.com.
1: Excellent. Joe Hendry, I thank you for joining me this morning, and I'll look forward. You know, one of these times you and I need to go fishing, okay?
0: I think we're due.
1: I think we are, too. Big time. Thanks, buddy. That's Joe Hendry, Lake of the Woods Tourism. Never forget that, because I've only been there a few times, but I guarantee the memories you get will last forever. We'll take a pause and be right back with Mr. Paul Hartman talking muskies after this.
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22: In Seattle, the U.S. men's national team shut out Australia for their second straight World Cup win, advancing to the round of 32. Wyndham Clark leads the U.S. Open by 4 shots at 7-under through round 2. That's a new Shinnecock Hills record. Round 3 today from New York. The Titans and Jeffrey Simmons agree on a 3-year extension. In college baseball, North Carolina takes on Oklahoma. Game 1 of the finals from Omaha. I'm Rob Bushka.
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19: We're back. Fan Outdoors coming right straight at you until the 8 o'clock hour. Delighted to be here, too. In fact, we're also delighted to have our next guest because he is a muskie angler extraordinaire. I think he lives, breathes, and dreams muskies. And I don't care where he is, but he's also he runs some tournaments. And as you know, yours truly has run bass tournaments in the past. And when I ran them, it turned out to be a lot more work than I was anticipating. Mm-hmm. And I had to don a striped shirt from time to time. But we survived, and everybody had a pretty good time, too. And we'll talk with him about his tournament experiences, both in front of the group and as a member of the fishing group. So Mr. Paul Hartman joins us right now. Paul, good morning, sir.
23: Good morning. Thank you guys for making time to let me join in.
19: Well, it's my pleasure, actually. You're about the most avid muskie angler, Paul, I think I've ever met in my life. And I don't know if that's I don't think there's anything else, but it's true.
23: That's a straight-up insult for most people.
19: No. No intention. No intention at all.
23: Well, you're supposed to be smarter than to get obsessed with a fish that, you know, you work so hard for and the rewards come just so far and few in between. But when it all comes together, it's just, I still get as excited with the first fish of the year now as what I did 40 years ago. And was kind of blessed to grow up in the Twin Cities where they had a bunch of new stock lakes. So as kids, we could bike around to Nokomis and Harriet and some of those inner city lakes and get in on the fishing right there from shore. And so now when we're out in the boat and we're on those lakes and you see the new wave of kids out there doing it, it's pretty cool to see. And there's a lot more now, like up and coming, you know, 12-year-old, 15-year-olds that are down there that are like really, really sophisticated.
19: Yeah. And with your beginning, Paul, how did the interest come to be muskies, primarily muskies?
23: So I was able to join in with a good friend of mine, his family. They'd go up to Moose Lake every year for a one-week trip, and they'd let me hop in on it. And then the dad and his fishing buddy, as they would catch a fish, they'd come over and, you know, throw a suik in our boat and say, we just got a 42-incher on that out of the weeds. So, you know, so they'd loan us like six lures at a time. And every time they'd catch a fish, though, they'd throw us the new hot lure. And we were just out there at the resort. A free boat came with your stay. So we'd get the free boat. And I had a little 10-horse motor that we were able to use from the resort. And so we were out there just putting around, fishing all the obvious, you know, brake line weeds, and it was a clear lake, so you could kind of see the structure that was likely to produce. And yeah, it's, man, you have a few follow, and it gets exciting, and then you hook some and lose them, and it's just, it's a progression. I mean, you lose so many, you have so many follow before you start hooking them, and then you would hook so many before we'd actually land them. And yeah, then once you get good and you start catching them, all of a sudden, 5 years into it, you start thinking, maybe I'm going to be good at this. And, you know, 10 years into doing it, then it's an obsession, and you're spending twice what you should on buying tackle and going places, and it just kind of grows from there. It's truly an addiction almost.
19: Well, you've seen a lot then too within the industry itself, the muskie industry itself. How has that changed over time?
23: I think the biggest thing is just boats. I mean, back when I'm talking about, you know, those guys were running around in an 18-foot aluminum boat, 75-horse tiller on there, and that was like a super fancy rig. And now everyone's got a 21-foot, you know, $130,000 boat with the electronics. You got 1 foot contours of every lake, so you can fish a lake like you've fished it your whole life just by turning on a graph and following the contours. And then just information flows so quick now with the internet and all these different, you know, websites, social media. It used to be at the end of the month, you know, guys would get together at the Muskie Club and you'd be talking about what you did over the past month. And now a guy gets a fish on Minnetonka and everybody who fishes muskies is, you know, instantly saying, oh, Tim got that one. I know he's on Tonka. He's always out there this time of year. So a lot of that, the time between fish starting to bite and everybody being on them is a lot shorter, and the equipment just makes it so much easier. And then same thing, rods and reels and lures. You know, it used to be a fancy lure was $20, and now at the Muskie Expo, there's several manufacturers that are selling baits for over $200. I'm going to say 50% of the exhibitors there have lures for $50 or more. And that stuff, the more expensive it is, the quicker it sells out. So,
19: huh. So it is in the Muskie tackle. What makes a real quality bait? If it's going to be that expensive, what's the difference between that and then one of the some of the much lesser expensive baits?
23: You know, it's almost tough to justify. I mean, a lot of them, as far as like the wood baits, it's a fancy paint job. But it's guys who've really taken the time to get everything balanced right. And, you know, every single one of them is going to be exactly the same action, where there's still, it's a basement manufacturing industry. So there's still a lot of guys that'll put together lures and they screw them all in the same, but, you know, there's inconsistencies in the wood and maybe they're not precise with the ones they're weighting. And so, I mean, it's the guys that are charging more. They're putting a lot more time in. When you pick one up, you can spot it. You can spot this took the guy an hour to make this one and this took the guy 5 hours to make. I mean, it's
19: okay.
23: You know, it's a Lamborghini and a Honda Civic sitting okay. side by side. You can. It doesn't take a muskie fishing expert to look at the two. And it's kind of funny with the equipment. My wife, when I first had met her, we were out fishing for an hour, and she's fishing with a Stella reel. And it's, you know, the high-end Cadillac reel. And then I give her another reel that's a $400 reel. And she says, this one feels kind of chintzy. And I started laughing, and I'm like, everyone else would say that's the nicest reel they have. It would be more than good enough. And she goes, yeah, it just feels kind of crappy compared to that one. I go, yeah, that one's $1,100. She's like, well, that's the one I want to fish with. So, I mean, someone who literally has no fishing experience can pick up the best of the best, and they know it without even knowing what they're dealing with. They can feel the difference. And then that $400 reel is that much better than a $100 reel. I mean, you pick it up and you can tell the difference without being an expert on that, too. And the reels have come so far. Back in the early 2000s, Muskie Mayhem came out with the Cowgirl, and they just were eating up all the standard reels because the gears just weren't beefy. They never had to be here. Reeling in a fish that takes 2 minutes to reel in and lures that don't pull that hard in these cowgirls. It was like reeling in a 5 gallon bucket full of cement. I mean, they were a grind to reel in. So they upped the equipment to handle what was going on in the lure trends. And all the manufacturers, you know, came out with something. Daiwa, Shimano, Abu Garcia, I mean, they all came out with really good reels, and a reel market where a good reel was $150. Instantly, they're charging $400 and $500 for reels. Mm.
19: Is there such a thing as a musky angler? And our guest, I should tell people, our guest is Paul Hartman. And we're talking about the equipment that he recognizes that he gets addicted to. And the next question was, is there such a thing as an average musky angler?
23: You know what? We did the Metro Muskie tournament last weekend, and we ended up with a 50% turnover. So most years, about 25% of the people quit and 25% new come in. We had 333 last weekend fish it. 50% had never fished the tournaments before. So it's cool. I mean, to not see the name on the list over the past 30 years. So there's a lot of new people out there that are excited about it. The part that's alarming out of that number to me is I lost 50% of my longtime participants. So I did something good with advertising to get all these new guys, but I need to find out what's going on that all the old ones decided they're sitting it out, because it was beautiful. I mean, it was 72, sunny, a calm morning. Not a lot of recreational traffic was going to be out there. You could tell by the forecast. So it's there is a whole new group, though, that are really, really good. I'm in at Thorn Brothers picking up some rods today, and you know, there's these 20 and 25 year old guys that their skin looks like leather, like they've been out there for, you know, every minute of the musky season so far, and they're there and they're talking the talk, and you kind of look over and it's fun to see like that next level of passion and guys that are young like that, that just are, they're dialed in, so they're straight up catching them.
19: Well, did you think that some of the old guys that didn't come back aged out of it, or was it just that it was a different deal?
23: I think that part of it might have to do with some of the forward-facing sonar stuff that's out there, and, you know, it's kind of the conflict in walleye tournaments, bass tournaments, muskie tournaments. And I know that the George Wall tournament in town here and then the Frank Schneider tournament up at Leech Lake, they both banned forward-facing sonar. The professional muskie tournament trail has the guys who are using it effectively, they're good anglers, so they don't need it to kind of be a dominating force for the most part. Those are the guys that were already really good at it, and they just found a way to be better. So for me, you know, there's a lot of pressure to next year not have it included. The guys who own it, I don't think, need it to catch fish. And the guys who don't have it then, you know, feel like there's a level playing field. This year we didn't end up with any big numbers. You know, some of the walleye tournaments and bass tournaments, I mean, the guys with it just have dominated. Our whole field was, first place was a 42 and a 40, and then second place was a 46, then a 45, and then a three-way tie with 43.5-inch fish. So it was, you know, it wasn't like there was one guy out there. You know, a few years back we had a guy that got 5 over 40, and most people have never caught 5 over 40 in a week, and you know, then they show up at an award ceremony and you got a guy standing up there who caught 5 in a day, and you find out he lost 3 more, and it's like, dang, I can't do that, you know, so.
19: I often think that, Paul.
23: Yeah, and I mean, I'm in that boat too. The stars, to do that without the new technology, the stars really have to align to, a 3-fish day is kind of like the holy grail of musky fishing for the most part. But to come up with a 5-fish day on just your local metro fisheries, where these are, I mean, they're Harvard graduate intelligent fish. They're pretty, they're educated, we will say. They know the game.
19: I know that I think it was the Bassmaster Elite Series, they banned the forward sonar in some events and made it allowed in other events. And initially I thought that it was going to be so obvious, but it wasn't. It really isn't. And I don't know, but I was of the opinion I didn't believe in it at first, but now I'm going to put it on. I have put it on my boat, but I'm going to experiment with it just to see if my opinion is going to change. I'm not sure if it will or not, but it's just a thought.
23: I watched maybe an hour worth of the tournament, one of the bass tournaments last year, and I had never seen, you know, a bass tournament on TV, and it's like literally just they're filming guys standing there staring at the bow of their boat.
19: Yeah.
23: And then occasionally the guy would cast, but mainly he's just, and then they would cut to someone else, and I'm like, I thought golf was boring to watch on TV. Like, this is painful, you know? I mean, the guys aren't even casting, you know? So I anticipated it would be, like, lots of footage, you know, of guys with bent rods and jumping fish. And it was just, but it was filmed live. So I think that these, you know, they're following the top guys, but they're hardly throwing a cast. I mean, if they throw a cast, it's to a fish's nose. They're going to put it right where it needs to be, and either that fish is going to be a participant or not.
19: Paul, we have to take a pause. Are you okay sticking with me for another segment?
23: For sure. Thank you.
19: Excellent. Our guest is Paul Hartman. We're talking fishing, musky fishing primarily, but we'll talk about some of his experiences in tournaments and running tournaments, too, coming up. We'll take a pause. Be back more with Paul Hartman after this.
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19: We're back. Fan Outdoors coming your way till the 8 o'clock hour. Delighted to be here, by the way, too. Our guest is Paul Hartman. We have been talking muskies, and he is an addicted, what I would call, an addicted muskie angler. And I'm not sure if the addiction, how long that's been. And we could do an intervention, perhaps, but I don't think that would do anything either. Paul, would you consider yourself pretty addicted to it?
23: Oh, my gosh. The sun rises and sets on muskie fishing once the season's open. When guys say we're killing the walleyes, we're killing the bass, you want to come out with us? I just laugh. Like, why would you even waste your breath asking? It's the only fish that swims from first Saturday in June until the end of November for me, and then it's on to saltwater and other big fish in other places. But yeah, it's my favorite freshwater fish. There's just a mystique to them, and it's the thrill of the hunt. I mean, you just don't catch that many, but when you do, it's so awesome to have the shot at a fish, and we catch some and we lose some, and that's the fun of it all. A lot of times the ones that get away, those are the ones that burn into your memory and you dream about, you know, in January as the summer is still a long ways away again.
19: Well, is the muskie population, I read something not too long ago that the population of muskies as a species, there was some concern about it. Is that accurate?
23: I think Minnesota, we had a bubble that was better than any natural muskie fishery, you know, anywhere. I mean, we took people away from Canada. The DNR started in 1983, and they were putting a lot of fish in the first 10 years, and then they kind of backed off on the numbers, but then all those fish were growing up, and by the early 2000s, Minnesota, I mean, no one that lived here was going to Canada, and everyone from Wisconsin, Illinois, like, they stopped going to Canada. They were coming to here to fish, you know, Mille Lacs, and Vermilion got a lot of pressure. But Pelican, Detroit Lakes, Miltona, I mean, there was just so many of these stock fisheries that they were just huge concentrations of really nice muskies. And now we're back to, well, the tournament last weekend, most guys would come up 20 years ago and say, we saw 15 for today and we had three bite and we landed one. And the guys who were in the top 10, almost every one of them had one or two opportunities for the day and then maybe saw one or two others. So, I mean, just the numbers, they're starting. The good news is there's like a lot of 30 to 40 inch fish that people are seeing, where for a number of years it was all like 42 to 48, you know, with some 52s sprinkled in. And the DNR, I think that they're doing more now where they're going to start trying to stock yearling fish. They've done some research, and it's shown essentially if they stock a fish that's under 12 inches, one of their fingerlings, the survival rate's like 10% or less. If they stock one that's 15 inches or bigger, I think the survival rate goes up to 90%. So those 10-inch ones that they put in, bass are eating them, you know, 24-inch pike are eating them, other muskies are eating them. But if they can get that 15-inch size or bigger fish, it's going to quickly rebuild what Minnesota once was. And I think Wisconsin's kind of going through the same cycle right now, too, and they're having some budget shortfalls. So I think this year their stocking's cut back more than 50% over there. Okay. So, I mean, Minnesota's doing a good job of trying to address it, and Wisconsin's in the process of not having money to address the issue they know is out there.
19: Oh, with the natural reproduction, and I know that leech is one of them, the small fish, do they grow in the weed scent? Do they seek out vegetation to stay alive?
23: They do, yep. They hide in there. And, you know, the trick is for one of those to get to be, you know, to that 15-inch size in nature, they hatch and, you know, pike, the other pike are trying to eat them, perch, you know, bluegills, crappies. I mean, when they're a 2-inch muskie, it's like 99.5% of them's eaten by something else before they ever hit 3 inches long. They don't swim fast. They aren't, you know, good at evading, so they just basically have to count on blending in and camouflaging to try and get lucky enough to make it through, you know, to that size where then they can start growing and becoming a dominant force in the lake. But yeah, it's a tough life for those, and there's so few of them. You know, I mean, you got a million bluegills spawn, you're going to have a million more bluegills. If you have 400 muskies spawn,
19: true,
23: you know, you're starting off with a lot less eggs and then a lot less fish hatching and, you know, still a high mortality rate. So it's natural fish are good. I think the natural lakes have still been kind of holding their own, but they thought that Vermilion and Mille Lacs, when those numbers got high, the DNR backed way off on stocking, just assuming that they would perform like all these natural fisheries. And to a T, none of them did. The stocked lakes ever ended up with any recruitment, even though on paper they should have.
19: What about the hybrids? Wasn't there a hybrid muskie that didn't get quite as big but was very very aggressive?
23: Yes, yeah. So that's a cross between a male northern pike and a female muskie, and they still stock them in about 10 lakes around the cities. When they built that program back in the early 80s, they had 29 lakes, and one at a time, they just kept cutting the ones out of there, saying that they weren't successful. But that's part of their new 15-year plan, is tigers are a priority, and it's still kind of a put-and-take opportunity, you know, where it's a metro fishery, so all those lakes are in the 7-county area. And we ended up, the family I said that took me up to Moose Lake when I was a young guy and, you know, let me get into muskie fishing, he ended up winning the tiger division last weekend's tournament. John Olson did with a 41-incher, and that was caught right, you know, Minneapolis on Lake Nokomis. So.
19: Interesting.
23: One of the lakes we were able to bite to his kids, he's still out there picking on some nice-sized fish. And and there's a lot of, you know, shore bass fishermen that when we're going around the lake like that and casting, everybody's got to, you know, tell you the story of the 25-pounder, 30-pounder they hooked the day before. And it's just cool to see those fish making memories and creating excitement. And
19: so do
23: a
19: you,
23: lot of those guys...
19: Do you ever have a fish surface or show up, and or maybe you've lost it, and is it possible to come back and target that particular fish a season in the next season?
23: Oh, yeah, yeah. It seems like a lot of the fish that we get are kind of repeats, you know, so we'll get the same fish, especially. So now today's the Canadian Muskie Opener, to sit in the cabin talking to you, this is a sacrifice, but talking muskies is almost as fun as catching them. So, but we've noticed up here, especially with these natural fish, you keep coming up with the same fish year after year, where you'll be out there, you'll be fishing, you'll you know, you'll see this big female in this bay, and you'll see this big male on the rocky point out in front of the bay, and, you know, another one that every year keeps showing up on the same rock reef. So in Ontario, it's a lot more apparent where you're running into those same fish, where you go to Lake Harriet, and it's kind of a, you know, round lake, and the fish, I think, just kind of travel the weed line out there, and so you keep running into probably the same fish, but you don't identify it. Now, a lot of people are doing the pit tag readers. The DNR is trying to get login information from catches for people, and almost all the fish stocked around here are pit tagged. So a lot of the Twin City and North Metro chapters of Muskies Inc., those guys are out there, and they're doing the pit tags, and they're starting to see a lot of the same fish. And they're kind of finding that they stay in the same areas.
19: What's a pit tag?
23: It's a little, so you'll see a Floy tag, like the yellow tags. They do a lot of the bass, walleye, pike, and muskie too. They'll tag them with those. But then also they'll put a, I think it's a passive infrared is what it's called, but it's the same thing as the chip for your dog.
19: Oh, okay.
23: Same chip. So you can buy a pet tag reader like your vet has for $30 on Amazon, and then you scan the fish, and you can give that information to the DNR. So rather than trying to take your fingernail and scrape, you know, 6 years of fungus off of this yellow tag, and with my 56-year-old eyes, and try and get a pair of cheaters to actually try and read the numbers off there, you can just scan it with your little magic wand right there in the net before you ever pull it out of the water, and then you have the fish's identifying numbers on it.
19: Got it. Got it. Okay.
23: So that has proved that a lot of those fish are, you know, repeat catches, and guys, you know, especially guys who focus on, say, Independence, you know, like that's their lake. They have a house on there. They start noticing a lot of trends about the same fish being in the same spot every year at the same time. And
19: okay.
23: Yeah, it's kind of neat. They are territorial, you know, up north especially, but then around town here too, you'll notice the seasonal reappearance of those fish on the spots.
19: Interesting. So with the tournaments, Paul, my guess is you competed in it tournaments. What got you thinking about running them yourself and being the tournament director?
23: For me, I wanted the money to go into stocking. So I originally started off with, that was my funding to run a couple rearing ponds that I was doing with Frankie DeSanca from Frankie's Live Bait.
19: And, okay.
23: It started off just with this Metro tournament that we had our 30th year this last weekend. But eventually I had one on Vermilion, one on Mille Lacs, one on Cass and Leech simultaneously, and then one on Minnetonka. And so each month we had a different tournament, and it kind of became like a pretty cool camaraderie deal where every month, you know, it was an excuse for all the guys to be together, and I'd limit it to 50 teams, so there'd be 100 guys, and I'd do a big dinner every Saturday night, and you had the award ceremonies and the rule meeting on Friday, and it was just kind of, it was like this fun tournament community that look forward to seeing each other, you know, the next month. And I mean, it was a lot of the same guys who won over and over. So there was a lot of guys that were donators, and those guys enjoyed it as much as the guys that were winning. Just an excuse to get out there and rub elbows with all the guys you like, and you learn stuff, you know. So catching them, you learn, but also being on the lake and hearing what everyone else was doing.
19: Sure.
23: Kind of at the award ceremony, like, oh, why didn't I think of that, you know?
19: So would you fish for, do the tournaments, they fish for inches? Do they fish for, how do they determine a fish?
23: So I had judge boats on all those. It was, you know, a little bit higher dollar tournament. So I paid a bunch of judge boats to be out there way back when we started off, where everyone had a marine band radio, and then eventually it became cell phones. But the judge would get called to the southeast section of zone 7E, and, you know, the boat would know right where that is on the map, and he would go there, and, you know, and they'd say it's a Red Ranger, and then the judge boat would go over there. We had a board with no identifying numbers on it, so they would take an ice pick, and we'd put the fish on the board. They could, you know, put the ice pick top of the tail, bottom of the tail, pinch the tail. They'd put the ice pick. We'd let the fish go, and then we'd measure the fish there. And, yeah, it was kind of a fun deal. And by having the judge there, we could ensure all the fish were handled good and all of the measurements were legitimate. And, you know, not that a fisherman would lie or embellish, but it removes that speculation by having an impartial guy as part of that.
19: And did you ever lose a fish sometimes?
23: I don't think in the tournament we had one guy at Mille Lacs, and it was one that just, they set the hook and they said the fish, you know, like it swallowed the bait. So they set the hook and it literally like pulled all the gills.
19: Okay.
23: And I think that was the only fish. Otherwise, everything else we had one other one that I think, thrashed around the net and got a hook in the eye. And it's like, musky fishermen are so strange. Like, the guy feels worse, you know, getting the hook in the muskie's eye than if he had hooked his partner in the eye. Like, it's a huge deal. And it's like, God, you know, it's a fish and we're using, you know, 9 hooks on a lure and, you know, ripping them into the fish. You know, luck of the draw, something bad's going to happen to a fish at some point. But on both of those, like, the people felt beyond horrible. And, you know, the reality of it is with what we're doing, you know, fish get hurt and fishermen get hooked. You know, I mean, I think I've been hooked 13 or 14 times by muskies and who knows how many times by pike and bass and people in my boat.
19: Yeah. Paul, you mentioned, and we've got to go, but you mentioned that you're in Canada right now.
23: Yeah, it's the Canadian opener is always the same weekend as Father's Day, and, you know, so it's anticipation's 110% here. Fortunately, muskies, you know, bite best 10 o'clock till 2 o'clock, so we'll be out here. Musky fishermen are kind of slow to get on the water, but then we're out there till midnight. So
19: I thank you for being up with us this morning, and I do appreciate it, too, but... fun talking to you too, buddy. Very fun.
23: Exciting.
19: Good luck.
23: Well, thank you guys for the opportunity, and the Crow Lake Muskies have no chance in about an hour or so.
19: Okay, go get them. Thanks, sir. Have fun.
23: Yeah, thank you guys.
19: We'll talk again, Paul.
23: Take care. Counting on it.
19: And you too. That's Paul Hartman. Can you tell he's addicted to muskies? He's a great fisherman. He's a good advocate of the sport also. We'll take a pause. We're going to be back with a man called Digger right after the...
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0: are back. Last segment, Fan Outdoors, for this Saturday morning, and we've pretty much saved the best till last.
1: Mm-hmm.
0: He'll join us. This individual will join us again right around the end of July, because this is just kind of a tease for what's going on, inviting you to come on to a little small town, not too far, just up north a little bit, to do something special. In fact, his name is Digger, and he is the man who taught me to find how to find morel mushrooms. And I have learned, and I haven't found a whole lot of them, but I'm having a blast just looking. And he joins us right now. Digger, good morning, sir.
2: Good morning, Bill. It's so great to be on here with you again this morning and hear about your mushroom escapades and talk about our big event that we got coming up 6 weeks from this morning.
0: Ah, 6 weeks. It's getting down there, bud.
2: Well, I tell you what, it's so much work that goes into this world-class event that it takes a ton of planning. We've been working on the planning now for about 9 months.
0: Oh, my.
2: And we're 6 weeks away from pulling it off, and that is, of course, the Festival of Leaders at Looney Days.
0: Ah.
2: In Minnesota.
0: In Virgis, Minnesota?
2: Yes, Virgis, Minnesota, which is about 3 hours northwest of the Twin Cities, about half an hour south of Detroit Lakes, kind of an hour east of Fargo, kind of gave you an idea of the landmarks. Not too far off of I-94, not too far off of Highway 10.
0: Well, okay, tell us about

0: to the bar.
1: And I said, well, you know, I'm part of a group down in the cities, and we do the Facebook group called Docs is Making a Difference. And back in about 2000, they had asked me if I would help them out with one of their races over at the St. Paul Oktoberfest. I said, sure, I'll give it a hand. I don't know anything about it. Well, evidently, the guy who was supposed to announce the races did show up, so they handed me the microphone. And that began my wiener dog race career. So I said to them at the Looney Days, I said, these things are really fun, and they draw a lot of people. They said, I'm willing to chair the event and just kind of take it over. So the first year we gave it a whirl, and we had maybe, 20 dogs, I suppose, and maybe 150 spectators showed up. Well, they said, you know, that was a lot of fun. Why don't we try it again next year? Well, next year turned into the following year, turned into the following year. It continues to grow, and every single year. Where now this year, here's where we're at on this thing. This Burgess is a town of 250 people. We're expecting 100 wiener dogs to race, and we'll have over 2,000 spectators. You know, we bring in bleachers from Big Lake, Minnesota, the same bleachers that they use at Target Field or Hockey Day, Minnesota. We bring in four sets of those bleachers from Big Lake as rentals just for the morning, just for these wiener dog races. And just imagine, a town of 250 people brings in 2,000 people for something as silly as a wiener dog race. You might say it's silly, but these people just are really passionate about it. They have a lot of fun. The track is about 100 feet long, and we've got an owner that's at the starting line and an owner that's at the finish line. And I, through the loudspeakers, holler, ready, set, go. And those dogs supposedly race from one end to the other. I say supposedly because sometimes they just turn around and socialize. This is the funniest thing you've seen. And it's just, you know, that's the whole purpose of the event is to have fun.
2: Sure.
1: And we've got, you know, besides the bleacher seating, the entire area around the track is fenced off. It's that little 2-foot construction fencing, that vinyl fencing. It's 2 foot tall, goes all the way around the track so the wieners can't get loose. And also that's a place also for the kids to sit right up front. So that all the way around the track is just surrounded by little smiling, missing tooth boys and girls that are just having fun. And those dogs see those kids, and sometimes they holler, ready, set, go. And the dogs might socialize with each other, or more often than not, they run over to the sideline so the kids can pet them. And the owners are so frustrated because they're calling to get their wiener dog to reach down the track to the finish line, and they're over there getting their smash behind their ears.
2: Well, if there's an owner at the starting gate and also at the end, right?
1: Yeah, the owner at the starting holds on tight to their wiener because we don't want it to shoot, you know, get started off early. So they hold on tight, and then I holler, ready, set, go. The owner at the far end, at the finish line, is holding the dog's favorite toy or a squeaky toy or a treat or something like that. Typically, it's what the dog likes to play with. And now Howler's ready, set, go, and the owner down there at the finish line is squeaking that toy as madly as they can. And that, I tell you what, it's so funny, because sometimes those dogs go to the wrong owner. they see a toy that they'd rather have. it's just funny to watch them. Other owners, like we have one racer that comes up from Little Falls every year. And their wiener dog has separation anxiety from their dog mom. So their dog mom will say, bye, Stella, I'm leaving. Bye, Stella. And they had let go of that dog, and geez, it's so worried that mom might be leaving it. It was a two-time champion, gosh, back a few years ago, I think 2022 and 2023, won back-to-back championships.
2: Well,
1: yeah, go ahead.
2: Well, do you have some? You have some that are pretty wayward dogs, right? Do they ever get down to the finish line?
1: Oh yeah. It's sometimes the you know, people will train their dogs all year long. I mean, some people will. And so like there's one guy that drives his golf cart to his mailbox every day. And he lives out in the

0: country, and his wiener dog chases the golf cart down the gravel road, his gravel driveway to the mailbox. That's the training that he does.
1: I see.
0: And then they race in the backyard. I'll get a phone call saying, now, how long is the track going to be this year? Because we're training. And well, the track is going to be 100 feet long this year. So they'll train. And then they get all that training in, and they'll come, and I'll holler, ready, set, go, and the dog will run over to the sideline, and the kids pet them. They just shake their head. But, you know, that's the fun of it. We'll have wiener dogs this year from probably 10 states. A lot of people kind of plan their vacations around Loony Days. You know, up in Otter Tail Lake County, Lakes Country, there's so many resorts up here and so many things to do besides just the normal, you know, fishing and swimming and those types of things, that they'll plan their vacation around Loony Days. And then a lot of these wiener dog owners will plan it specifically so that they can come up for the wiener dog races.
1: Huh. Well, then, if people are listening to us and they've got a wiener dog and would like to race it, how do they get involved, Digger?
0: They're more than welcome to join us. They go on to the internet to VirgusCommunityClub.com.
1: Uh-huh.
0: And Virgus is spelled V as in Victor, E-R-G-A-S. So VirgusCommunityClub.com. There's a link on there for Loony Days. And you click the Loony Days link, and that'll take you to the wiener dog link, wiener dog races. And you're right there, and you can register online. It's $20 to register for the race if you've got one dog. If you've got more than one wiener dog that you'd like to enter, it's $30 for all of them.
1: Okay.
0: And it doesn't necessarily have to be a wiener dog. We're pretty lax in that regard. We just ask that the dog's a smaller dog and it has shorter legs. And beyond that, we're not real picky. The only thing we're picky about is big dogs. We don't want to allow any big dogs in there to have, in the spirit of wiener dog racing, we want to have smaller, short-legged dogs.
1: Okay. So have the wiener dogs, have they won most of the derbies, Digger?
0: Yeah, it's been purebred wiener dogs just about every year. Last year we had a wiener dog that was, I believe he was three-quarters wiener dog, the winner last year. But, yeah, it doesn't really seem to make any difference whether they're a full-blooded wiener dog or, you know, we've even had some, a couple of poodles that have been entered over the years. You know, it's more about the fun of it, but 95% of our dogs that race are wiener dogs or three-quarters wiener dogs.
1: And with the kids, there's special seating for the kids up front this year, is there not?
0: Yeah, all the way around the track, right up against the track. So they're that first 5 feet all the way around the track is reserved for kids only.
1: Okay.
0: And so there's nobody standing in front of them. And we've got all, like I say, we've got all these bleachers that will see, you know, our bleachers will seat almost 2,000 people.
1: Digger, we're out of time. We're out of time, buddy. The music is playing, so I will say thank you, and I'll look forward to we can chat a little bit later again in July, okay?
0: I appreciate it. Thanks very much.
1: You bet. You
0: bye-bye.
1: Bet. That's Digger Anderson, Virgus, and the Wiener Dog Races. Hey, we're almost out of here, so we will say thank you to our guests, to Joe Henry, to Paul Hartman, and also to Digger Anderson for joining us. Thank you for allowing Brett and I to travel with you. For my producer, my executive producer, Brett Blakemore, I am Billy Hildebrand, wishing you all that's great in the great outdoors, and happy Saturday. Ta-ta.
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0: 3 on a Saturday morning, and you are in the zone on The Fan. Good morning, everybody. I am Dave Sinekin, joined by my partner, the professor of hoopology, Gopher legend, NBA champion, and a guy that played a game or two with the New York Knicks in his day, Double T. Trent Tucker back in town, back in studio. The boys are back together. Good morning, partner.
1: Good morning, Davey. How are you?
0: I am well. I am well. Good to have you back.
1: That's good. Glad to be back.
0: Nice to welcome Max Fuller into
1: the producer chair today.
0: We got Max back. His mouth is almost at what, 60% functionality, would you say, Max? 70? What number are we giving it?
2: I would say like 60, 70, yeah, you know what I'm saying? But my 70 is a lot of people's 150, you know what I'm saying?
0: That's a good point. That's a very good point. Good to have you here.
2: Good to be here.
0: We'll definitely weave you into the NBA conversation today. First of all, welcome back from Madison. I know you were in hockey heaven in Madtown last weekend. Hope all went well.
1: Went very well.
0: Excellent.
1: Madison is a great city to be a part.
0: It's a fun town.
1: To be in, and things went well, so it was a good time.
0: Good. And I'm assuming you watched your former NBA team hoist the trophy at some point from the road. What were your... When you knew it was over, when you knew that Knicks had won the title, how did you feel as a long-time New York Knickerbocker?
1: You know, I was very happy that they won Game 5 because I didn't think they could win Game 6. I thought if San Antonio somehow, some way, is able to jump on a plane and go back to New York City, the pressure and expectation and, you know, the stress that those players would have been under, you know, knowing that having 2 days off between games, but 5 and 6.
0: Mm-hmm.
1: Would have been too much for them to deal with, and I was very happy to see them win.
0: Were you on a text chain, or did you talk to any of your boys about, man, 50-some years later, they finally got it done?
1: I mean, I did a lot of interviews, and, you know, throughout the week, you know, for, you know, different news outlets throughout the New York area. But I was really happy to see that, you know, the guys like Patrick Ewing and John Starks and Allen Houston, you know, they were a part of the organization.
0: Mm-hmm.
1: And they got a chance to experience and be a part of that. You know, they all, at some point in time, played in the NBA final, but they never had a chance to win. And for them to be brought into that atmosphere and the players accepting them and respecting them for what they did before those young guys got there, you know, that was fun for me to see. And I talked to a friend of mine the other day, and I said, you know, after the Knicks won, I watched their parade a little bit the other day. I said, I am truly happy for, you know, all the former guys who were there and the current players and the organization. I say, but today I'm happy for New York City.
0: Yeah.
1: It's because, you know, it's been a long time coming.
0: Well, if you've had any doubts about how long it's been coming for Knicks fans, did you see that the Fanatics, in the first 24 hours of the championship, sold more merchandise than any North American sports champion ever. Whatever sport, you know, Super Bowl, obviously any sport, no team has sold more merchandise than the Knicks did in the first 24 hours after they won the title.
1: Yeah.
0: So you can tell the popularity. Also, ratings-wise, the highest-rated NBA Finals since 1998. That, of course, was Jordan's last title.
1: Mm-hmm.
0: Last year's finals averaged 10 million viewers. This year's finals averaged 24.5.
1: Yeah.
0: I did the math. That's over double the audience for the Knicks and the Spurs. And obviously the Wemby factors in. But
1: also New York City.
0: Yeah, I mean, that's what it's all about.
1: You're bringing the biggest market, you know, with a marquee player on the other side that could be in this position for many more years to come. So you can see why the attention was there.
0: The playoffs are such a long journey. It's hard to go back to mid-April and think about what we were all thinking about. But the idea, the notion that the Knicks would win, 11, 12 straight playoff games in dominating fashion in this year's playoffs?
1: It's crazy.
0: You knew that the East was kind of wide open, right? Because Detroit was
1: the favorite,
0: but a one seed, really in name only. They had never been in this position. The Celtics, that's a team I thought might get through the East, but, you know, dealing with injuries, and they were never really whole all year. There was a path there was a runway for the Knicks, but who would have seen them do it in such dominating fashion? And to take the Spurs out in five, you know, we talked about it before the finals. When they knocked off OKC, it felt like winning the title to them. Their reactions were like, we just slew the beast. So would they have enough to get back into a finals? And maybe that did emotionally take something out of them. But Knicks in five was nothing I would have ever imagined after watching the Spurs get through the West.
1: No, I mean, you know, the Spurs kind of shot themselves in the foot. Because when you look at every game, they had a double-digit lead.
0: Yes.
1: And I go back to what you and I talked about maybe a few weeks ago. You know, from a coaching standpoint, San Antonio really mismanaged this NBA championship series. It goes back to the coaching staff. And people say, well, you know, the team is young. You know, they make mistakes. And you hear some, you know, other outlets saying, personalities talk about the team as a not so smart team, but the players get the game plan from the coach. The coach is the guy that sets the table in terms of what the offensive and defensive structure is going to look like. When you have a 29-point lead with a chance to tie this thing up and gain all the momentum heading back home, and you continue to play the same way throughout the entire game, and you don't change anything, you can't fault the players for that. It's because they are following the structure of the guy who is the leader. At 29 points, hey, I got the most unguardable guy in the game. Why is he still taking three-point shots? Because it is designed for us to play this way, and I thought San Antonio, who had a great opportunity to seize momentum, and maybe put themselves in the driver's seat to win this NBA championship, but they were mismanaged by the coaching staff. And to me, that's a shame. It was a shame. And hopefully that he grows and someone is able to sit down and talk to him as the summer goes along. But this was a golden opportunity that slipped through the fingers of the San Antonio Spurs is because they was mismanaged at the top.
0: Let's just talk for a second about De'Aaron Fox, who I'm not going to say he wore the goat horns, but, you know, people look at this team and the money he's being paid as a max player and maybe the third best guard on his team right now. And he had, of course, the moment at the end of game four with the mental lapse, did not come up very big in game five. And now Spurs fans are clamoring for them to move off of Fox, maybe get, you know, some size in there to complement Wemby up front, something to sort of balance off the team. We have long coveted De'Aaron Fox as a guy that would fit great alongside Ant. I understand the finances makes it difficult, but anything you saw from the way Fox sort of didn't show up at an all-NBA level or an all-star level that you might assume, would that give you cause to have any interest? Not that the Spurs are looking to move him. It's going to be a tough thing to do, but would that performance cool your interest at all in De'Aaron Fox?
1: No, I mean, because he should have never been in that position. I got a 29-point lead.
0: And we're still shooting up threes.
1: Right.
0: Like they're going out of style.
1: So call a timeout. I mean, don't you have something else that you can go to that's going to get you a quality shot over the next three or four possessions? If they score two or three baskets a game, they still had a 15-point lead in the fourth quarter.
0: Yeah.
1: And we talk about De'Aaron Fox. I mean, Wemby was 3-for-14. And I've still believe that he's the most unguardable guy in the game. But if you don't use him the right way, he becomes guardable. At 7'5", playing on the perimeter, a 6'3" guy can guard him. Can guard him because he's not going to beat him off the dribble. And then he got a twist and turn. All of a sudden, now here comes the weak side defense, forcing him into bad angles on the floor. Now he's got to put up, you know, difficult shots. Shooting percentage goes down. You know, that starts with management, mismanagement of a team. You should understand is that, okay, they cut it from 29 to 18. How did they cut it from 29 to 18? It's because we are taking, you know, not good shots. So let's go to something now that's going to get us a better look. We score two or three times during this week, and over the next 3 to 4 minutes, game's over. Because the Knicks at that time needed two things to happen for them. They needed time, and possessions. You didn't take any time off the clock because you caught the ball off of one pass and took a quick three-point shot, and you kept giving them the possessions that they needed to catch up. And to me, Dave, it's a shame that when you mismanage a game of this nature at this level, when you know that you have the best player on the floor.
0: Let's just quickly look at the Knicks side of things. Brunson's star turn in Game 5 was, you know,
1: unbelievable.
0: Just beautiful to watch. It was Ananobi in Game 4. It was Cat, I'd say, in the first two, three games of the series, looked like he was on his way to an MVP. This was a veteran team full of 28, 29, 30-year-olds versus a very young team. I think we saw that in the closing moments of all these games, the veteran presence and veteran coaching, I think, helped them. But just a moment on an appreciation for Jalen Brunson. Think about Mavs fans who had Brunson and Dirk and Luka together, and what Brunson has turned into. You know, we always talk about over the years, you know, Isaiah Thomas is maybe your favorite small player.
1: He's still.
0: And I'm not saying Brunson has toppled him off the list. Not for me either, as an IU guy. But what do you appreciate when you watch Jalen Brunson play?
1: Well, I think the one thing a lot of people don't talk about, you know, he's a well-conditioned athlete. I mean, for to have that type of stamina to be able to perform in the clutch, you know, talks about, you know, his conditioning as an athlete. And I think that's the one thing most people have not talked about. It's because you have to have, you know, the physical strength for one, but you also have to have the conditioning and the cardio to go along with it so that you don't fall apart physically, you know, when your team needs you most. 45 points in game number 5 to close the deal out when his team was down 15, 16 points and when things weren't going well for the rest of his teammates. But he still had the physical stamina to be able to get it done. He's a clutch player. And one other thing I really love about Jalen Brunson is that when we talk about point guards, he keeps his dribble alive under extreme pressure. And when it comes with the double teams, he's still somehow able to keep his dribble alive, one or two more bounces to escape the pressure where he can extend plays. And by him extending plays, now it allows him to either find an open look for himself or for one of his teammates. I mean, he has been tremendous over the last 3 or 4 years for the Knicks offensively. But I think, you know, the basketball casual fan really got a chance to see, you know, how good Jalen Brunson really is.
0: No doubt. You know, I think most Wolves fans, I would like to think, really happy for Kat, seeing him smoking that big cigar and just reveling in everything this week. And I thought about the other side, thinking about Dante, watching all of his former Villanova teammates celebrate a championship, a team he was part of. Mm-hmm. And now he, you know, his future is completely up in the air after the injury. I tended to go to that side just thinking, How's Dante feeling right now watching all this?
1: It was, you know, it probably hurts, and he's probably happy. You know, it's probably, you know, his emotions are probably all over the place. But collectively, you know, as good as Jalen Brunson has been for the Knicks, those other guys, his teammates, they stepped up in crucial moments as well. He didn't have the greatest shooting NBA final, but he made big plays when needed. But his teammates did so much more also to allow him to be in those situations to make those plays happen. You're not going to win an NBA championship without other guys giving great support time and time again.
0: All right, so here's what's on tap for us between now and 10 o'clock. The NBA draft is Tuesday night. That's when everything starts moving. It's very possible that the Wolves roster could look a whole lot different a week from now when we're sitting here. We're going to spend a good chunk of time today talking rumors, talking about players that the Wolves are reportedly interested in. What might they do in the next 7-8 days around this draft? Plenty on that. We'll talk some World Cup. Although with Blakemore gone, we don't have to go too deep into it, but we'll do a little bit because how about Team USA? The Lynx escaped late last night, and lots of other stuff NBA-related as well over these next 2 hours. Glad to have you along for the ride. We are in the zone on The Fan.
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0: hour back, 8:23 on a Saturday morning. You're in the zone with Tucker and Sinekin and Max Fuller today, and we're here till 10. T to Green follows us 10 to noon. The Common Man Dan Cole with Paul Peterson, Craig Warrior. They will talk all things U.S. Open and the Women's PGA Championship coming to Hazeltine next week, so plenty for them to chew on. Wyndham Clark, four shots clear of the field in the U.S. Open with a 36-hole record at Shinnecock at 7 under par. Four shots back are Matthew Fitzpatrick, Xander Schauffele, and Tom Kim, along with Sam Stevens. Colin Morikawa, one shot behind them. So some big names. Scheffler and Rory are kind of lurking at even par, seven shots back. Plenty of golf chatter following us at 10 o'clock today. If Brett Blakemore were sitting in the chair across the glass, he would be, A, wearing his U.S. men's national team jersey.
1: He's been wearing it all week.
0: Correct.
1: I don't know if he's washed it.
0: Correct. And reveling. I think it's moving day for him. I think he's moving apartments. I think he's
1: yes, sir.
0: He's doing all that stuff today, so we wish him luck. That's never fun. But I know he, like many of you out there, were reveling in Team USA's 2-0 victory over Australia. I saw none of it. That doesn't surprise anybody who listens to this show, but I would have. I was actually playing golf. I was on the back nine at Baker National. So I had better things to do than watch TV yesterday. But I did happen to be driving home, had the fan on, listening to Bump when they brought in the game, the final few minutes, as the time elapsed. I was going to ask Blakemore. He's not here. You know, we all know that we never know when the game's going to end, right? There's extra time. Only the referee knows when. I just wonder, in this day and age, what's the reason for that? Like, can't we just stop the clock every time that the clock needs to stop? Somebody's down hurt, we stop the clock. What's the reason for just letting the clock run and then adding this mysterious amount of time? Just to me, correct me if I'm wrong, guys. Isn't some of the drama of watching a live sporting event, one that's not baseball where there's no clock, is you're watching the clock to count down the final seconds to cheer? In soccer, you just, I don't know, we'll just sort of wait until the referee blows his whistle and then we know that. It feels really old-fashioned, and there's probably a really easy, obvious reason why they do it, and people are probably going to text me and go, you're an idiot, this is why. But why do you think they can't just stop the clock every time there is some guy pretending his leg needs to be chopped off because he just got hammered or whatever? Stop the clock and then start it again. Any ideas? Am I totally off base here?
2: I have no idea.
1: I would assume it's just for the flow sake of the game. People have just gotten used to it at this point. And now with the hydration breaks that they've incorporated in this World
0: Cup. Stop the clock.
1: But on the other side, it kind of does make it that much more exciting at the end because you have this mysterious amount of time and everybody's kind of just going full speed, going all out in this random 7 minutes plus whatever it may be. But I would assume it's a flow thing.
0: I guess. It feels really weird to me.
2: Well, how long is the game supposed to last?
0: Well, it's 90 minutes of time.
2: Right, and sometimes when the 90-minute runs out, they add
0: all the time
2: more time to the game clock.
0: Right, because whenever there's been a stoppage of play, they're keeping track of how much time they need to add on.
2: So we need somebody who's a soccer expert to explain that to us, because I have no idea.
0: Yeah, and I don't need to spend 10 minutes on this. It just occurred to me as I'm watching these games. It's like this huge championship where billions of people are watching and nobody knows when the game's going to end. It just seems so odd.
2: All of a sudden,
0: you see
2: it's 90 minutes, and all of a sudden, there's five more minutes added to the clock.
0: And we think,
2: okay, what happened here?
0: We're waiting for the official to just raise his hand and go, okay, that's it, guys. You can stop running around chasing that ball now. How into this event are you, Mr. Fuller? Are you a World Cup aficionado, or are you just kind of...
1: I get pretty into it because every 4 years I'm not waking up at 6 in the morning and watching, you know, Manchester United like Brett Blakemore is. But the World Cup is just so fun, man. And I don't know if you guys have seen the videos of all the different people, international tourists coming to different. I mean, you got Japanese people eating barbecue in Texas.
0: My TikTok feed is all about people from around the world trying American food. Like Five Guys. Oh, my God. Yes. Where's this been all my life?
1: People are freaking out about Twinkies. People are showing up to Bucky's gas stations like it's the Taj Mahal.
0: Right.
1: The Scots are in Boston, which is a match made in heaven or hell, depending on who you are. Mm-hmm. And it's just been Koreans and Mexicans are partying together. It's just so much fun to see. Because, you know, when you're doom scrolling on the internet, it's easy to get into that, well, people suck kind of sphere. But then you just you watch all these videos and you go, we're all exactly the same. We
2: that's
1: all
2: why
1: just
2: sports
1: have
2: matters.
1: Fun. Yeah. Exactly.
0: Totally does.
2: This is exactly why sports matter.
0: There's so many, for me on my TikTok feed, so many videos of people going, Americans are so nice. I had no idea. We had no idea what to expect. You know, they right. feel like there's like 350 million little Donald Trumps running around the country here.
1: Right.
0: And, you know, that's not necessarily the case. And they're going, oh, wow, there's actually courtesy and they're just actually nice people in this country. Who knew?
2: That's why sports matters. And that's the beauty of having, you know, professional teams in your community. Go college teams, you know, a strong high school teams. And it's because it galvanizes a community. It brings us all together. It gives us a chance to, you know, to celebrate, you know, something, you know, as a group.
0: Yeah.
2: And for this moment, you know, we are not judging you based on where you're from, what you look like, you know, what you sound like, what your language you speak. You're one of us. We're just one today. And look at New York City, the melting part of the world, and all, you know, the different nationalities come together to celebrate the New York Knicks. I mean, you're in harmony. And so this is why, you know, all the things you guys are talking about, what the World Cup is bringing, this is why sports matter.
0: Yeah, I mean, let's localize it. We've got the Special Olympics USA Games in the Twin Cities this weekend. We welcome about 100,000 visitors to the Twin Cities this weekend, 3,000 athletes, 15,000 volunteers taking a part, whether it's at U of M or at the National Sports Center in Blaine.
2: Yep.
0: We've got athletes from, well, around the country. I don't know if it's beyond these borders as well, around the world, but here's another opportunity where, you know, thousands of young athletes coming to our Twin Cities and celebrating a common interest, and that is sports. And these are obviously developmentally disabled, challenged young athletes that are here in town. So just another event on a local scale now that shows how sports can bring communities together.
2: Well, you know, and I, you know, it was great for me as a player is because, you know, as a kid growing up in Flint, Michigan, you know, you grew up in a neighborhood which is predominantly black. And for a long period of time, you know, that's the only culture that you have a chance to engage with. But all of a sudden now, when you expand from that neighborhood and you move into a place like the University of Minnesota, well, now your teammate looks different. He comes from a different part of the country or maybe a different part of the world. And he has never engaged with a person like yourself either. But now what sports allows us to do, it forces us to communicate. It forces us to get to know each other.
0: Mm-hmm.
2: It forces he and I as a teammate to break down those barriers. It's because we're on the same team. And to me, that was one of the greatest, you know, parts of being a player along this journey was that it forced me, you know, to get out of my comfort zone, you know, to be a different and a better person. So this is to me why sports matter so much.
0: 100%. Team USA advances to the knockout round early with a game to play. They'll be in the round of 32. That became official that they won their group last night when Turkey lost to Paraguay. Team USA will play Turkey Thursday night in a game that doesn't really mean much because they know they're going to advance to the round of 32. They do it without their best player yesterday. Christian Pulisic missed with the calf injury. So he gets another, week and a half, couple weeks. I doubt he plays Thursday. There's no reason for that. Highlight for me, of course, was Alex Freeman's goal. That's Antonio Freeman's kid, mm-hmm. who did it in the stadium in Seattle where his dad had one of his best games back in 96. 7 for 108 and 2 touchdowns in a 31-10 Packer victory over the Seahawks. And here we are 30 years later. He scores the second goal for Team USA, I think the youngest guy in the team at 21, making a name for himself for the men's national team. So all kinds of cool stuff. It's the first time the men's national team has won 2 straight World Cup games since 1930.
2: Wow.
0: I couldn't believe that. I mean, think about that. Just 2 straight games. They haven't done it in almost 100 years. They've also scored 6 goals through 2 games. The most they've ever scored in an entire World Cup is 7. So I kind of like their chances to maybe crush that number.
2: Okay.
0: So I know soccer fans are giddy. just so excited about what this team might do and might accomplish. Now they're daring to dream that maybe...
2: Let's dare to dream, right?
0: Maybe they can be in the mix a little bit.
2: Yeah.
0: You just never know. Very cool stuff. Also want to talk about the Lynx last night. They knock off the Valkyries in Golden State 81-75 to improve to 13-3 and come back from their tight loss to Las Vegas earlier this week. Interesting game last night. I watched almost all of it. Courtney Williams was the star. She's blowing kisses to the fans throughout the night because they call the fans their bullies. That they're, you know, this is the second year for this team, but they've got a very knowledgeable, kind of confrontational fan base, apparently.
2: Is she doing the Jalen Brunson? Every time he makes a three, he blows the kiss to the fans?
0: Yeah, she was doing that. Yeah. She doesn't really shoot a lot of threes, but she had 21 points, 12 rebounds, 5 assists last night. Probably the best rebounding guard in the league. Nia Coffey had 22 points, made 3 straight threes in the first half when Golden State had a double-digit lead early. It was Coffey that kept this team close. And it was an odd night for Olivia Miles, who was just 1-for-10 from the floor.
2: Did she have a big night the other night?
0: She had 31 against Las Vegas, almost single-handedly brought the team back in the fourth quarter. She had 6 turnovers last night as well. They really, that's the best, I'd say the two teams that played the best defense in the WNBA were facing each other last night. They made things really difficult for her, trapping her, making her try to make quick decisions. So she struggled a bit. Not hitting double digits, I think, for the first time. But she had a huge three-point play. Her only basket came late in the game on a three-point play when the game was really tight at the end. And then she had a block late in the final minute that really sealed the game. So
2: she's really good, huh?
0: In crunch time, Olivia did deliver. Yeah, she's going to be a spectacular player. I'm just curious when Nafisa Collier's coming back. Are we starting to wonder? Because I still remember them saying early, before the season, that she'd probably miss the first 10 or 12 games. Now we're 16 games in, and I just haven't heard a thing about how close she is.
2: There's no need to rush her back.
0: I understand that, but isn't it weird that we haven't, maybe I've just missed it, but I haven't seen a timeline at all. Like, yeah, she's still a couple weeks away, or we expect her by July 4th, or it feels a little, maybe ominous is too strong a word, but I just feel like we would have heard a little something about her progress at this point. Not that the team's struggling without her at this point. No, it'd be nice to have her, though.
2: Yeah. So Becky Hammon still coaches Vegas, right?
0: She does.
2: Okay.
0: Yep.
2: And she's taken some criticism this week, huh?
0: Has she?
2: About the Jalen Brunson comment that she made.
0: Oh, about a small guy like that can never lead a team.
2: I think it's unfair for people to pile on her. It's because there are so many other male personalities have said the same thing,
0: yeah,
2: and they haven't gotten the same criticism.
0: That's true.
2: I think that's very unfair to her.
0: Yeah, why would that be? I mean, that just seems so silly.
2: Yeah, it does, and because, everybody talks about what she said. Well, she has an opinion, and I think compared to a lot of the other male personalities who have spoken out about not liking Jalen Brunson going to the New York Knicks, her credentials as a basketball player is much greater than what those guys have ever achieved on the basketball court.
0: That's a good point.
2: So I just want to say that, is everybody has an opinion. She has a right to have an opinion because she's been in the game. She was a heck of a point guard when she played. She had a chance to coach with Coach Pop in the San Antonio Spurs. She was she coached a summer league team. So, she has some credentials about what it takes to be in this basketball world to compare it to some of the guys who also made some of the same statements. So if you're going to criticize one person, make sure that you are fair to criticize the others as well.
0: Yeah, that seems rather logical to me. Let's pause here. Let's come back and let's start talking Timberwolves. It could be a huge week. There's lots of names being associated with the team right now. Are they still in the Giannis mix? Where are the Wolves going to turn? What direction do they go? What kind of moves do they make in the next 7 days? That's I think, in front of every Wolves fan's mind. We'll talk about the current and future state of the Wolves when we return in the zone.
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0: Back with you, 8:42 on a Saturday morning. You're in the zone with Trent Tucker and Dave Sinekin, hanging out till 10. Let's talk some NBA with the draft coming up on Tuesday night. The Wolves are slated to pick 28th and 59th if they hang on to their two picks. The third to last pick in the first round and the second to last pick in the second round.
1: You say 28th and 59th?
0: That's what I said.
1: Okay.
0: Correct. Of course, the biggest domino that is yet to fall is the Giannis Antetokounmpo potential trade. And once, if and when that happens, I think a lot of dominoes are going to fall. Other players' futures will be decided. Teams are waiting to see where Giannis ends up, and then they may turn to Plan B if they don't wind up with Giannis. The Bucks ownership made it clear they really wanted some kind of resolution before the draft, and the clock is ticking. You know, we're just a few days away.
1: Is it Tuesday night?
0: Tuesday night is the first round. I think they've separated into two nights now. I think the first round's Tuesday and the second night's Wednesday. So it sounds like, obviously we don't know anything for sure, but Boston and Miami are the two teams that have been linked most closely to Giannis.
1: Okay.
0: Miami has made its interest very clear, and the reported package is fairly pretty much out there to everybody. Boston, there's curiosity whether they may part with Jaylen Brown after his critical comments about the team's direction after the season. And would he be a centerpiece in a deal to Milwaukee where maybe they then move him somewhere else to get all kinds of young draft? I don't know, A, if Jaylen Brown would have any interest in playing for the Bucks, who will be in a rebuilding mode.
1: Does he have a no-trade clause in his deal do you know of?
0: I don't think so.
1: Okay.
0: I don't think so. But I did read a report that he would have no interest in playing in Milwaukee. And I don't think Milwaukee would want to keep him. Just because they need a whole lot more than Jaylen Brown to compete in the East.
1: Yeah, especially if he doesn't want to be there.
0: Right.
1: And the word out of Boston, I hear that Brad Stevens said, we have to play a different brand of basketball. We just can't come down and take 1,000 three-point shots.
0: They took it to the next level.
1: That's just not going to work.
0: No right? Way. They took it to the next level. So we will get back to Giannis, but as long as we're talking about Boston, one of the names that surfaced yesterday in multiple reports is that the Timberwolves have significant interest in Derek White of the Celtics, who was a first-team all-defensive player this year, very good three-point shooter. I would love Derek White on the Timberwolves. He'll be 32 in July. So, you know, again,
1: he's getting up there.
0: He's getting up there, but I'd say he's still got a number of years left. He has 2 years left on his current deal, paying him about $31.5 million. And then there's a $35 million player option after that. And
1: it's a pretty good chunk of change.
0: I saw another report this week that the Celtics were interested in trying to pry Rudy Gobert away from the Wolves at the trade deadline.
1: Okay.
0: And if that is true, if there is still interest in Gobert, and they definitely have a hole in the middle in that roster, you can pretty much look at those two contracts and say that's a swap. You could trade Gobert for Derek White pretty cleanly in a one-for-one deal. And obviously then Minnesota needs to address the center position and find another center. I'm not sure they're ready to give Berenger 30 minutes a night just yet. But how do you feel just top of your head of a clean swap of Rudy for Derek White? Does that interest you?
1: I like Derek White a lot. I think he's a really good basketball player.
0: I think he's a winner. You know, I think
1: the question is, okay, you know, what's the plan if you make this deal in the middle? You still got Julius Randle and Naz Reid, and you don't have an inside guy. So are you telling me that you're going to just play small ball and play fast, press and trap? You're going to play a different brand of basketball? What's the game plan here going forward?
0: Well, I would think they would find another center, right, in the free agent market.
1: I still think you need a point guard, even if you got Derek White. You need the point guard because he's not a point guard. I mean, the Knicks right now, they have the two positions sewn up that I think that's going to make you successful against a team like San Antonio. A point guard in the center. And they both are offensively minded. And they both can execute well on the offensive end.

0: basketball player. But the Wolves still need to address, I believe, their point guard position.
1: I do too. And if they move off of Rudy, I think you're signaling, all right, we are going to be an offense. Like, they're going to probably look at bringing in a big that's more of a floor spacer, like Cat was, to frustrate Wemby a little bit, keep him away from the basket, bring in a different kind of big man that can maybe knock down a shot. And as I said, spread the floor a little bit. And maybe that's the way you attack a team like San Antonio defensively. But then what do you do on defense when San Antonio has the ball? You don't have Rudy in there anymore to bang them. You're going to have to find a rim protector guy.
0: Yeah, and also, you know, when you look at majority of how, you know, teams run their offense today, you know, it starts with the center. They do a lot of high pick and roll with the center. And if your center is a non-offensive player, well, then that hurts your offensive rhythm. It's because all you have to do now is double-team the guy with the ball, and if you can force him to pick up his dribble, and then you don't need to rotate from the wing to a guy like Rudy Gobert because he's not going to catch and shoot. He's not an offensive player from this standpoint. So now your offense becomes stagnant. So if you're going to, I believe, if you're going to do a lot of high pick and roll like you see most teams do, you need that center or that power forward to be a threat offensively.
1: Yeah, and currently outside of Nas, the Wolves don't have that guy, you know, a big guy that poses that threat when you're talking about Randall and Gobert. Max, how do you feel about a potential Derek White-Rudy Gobert swap? Does that interest you at all?
2: I kind of am interested, and I'm curious how much, because it feels like one of those where there's smoke, there's fire things. A lot of these reports are talking about Yoan Berenguer being a key part of this Wolves' future. And I get it that he's really young, but I would assume if you move off of Rudy Gobert, you must, Chris Finch and Tim Connelly must see something really promising in Yoan Berenguer. We also got Rock. I mean, we have 2 7-footers just sitting there in jeans and sweatshirts every night. You're never going to know what you really have until you let them get some run on the floor. But I am interested in Derek White, but I agree with Double T that they still need to address the point guard position because I think that was the most glaring and obvious hole in this team, and it has been for the last couple of seasons now. Like, we need the main problem with the Timberwolves again and again and again, year after year, year after year, is the ball getting sticky. Them kind of seeing like they don't know what to do. Like, you know, four guys are out there watching Anthony Edwards the same way that me and you and Double T are, you know? So it's there needs to be more movement. There needs to be more structure in this offense. And this is not a shot at Chris Finch, but he gives them a long leash where I think it maybe needs to be a little bit shorter, or you need to have a real true floor general out there. So I would assume. And also, Tim Connelly, he's just one of those evil mastermind kind of guys. He's always plotting. He probably, you know, like in the movies when somebody has like the board and they have all the different pins and rubber bands connecting and because they're trying to find the killer or something like that. I'm sure Tim Connelly's trade board looks something a little bit like that. And I would assume if they made a deal for Derek White that there would be others in the mix. And I know, you know, I've heard some things that they don't necessarily love him, but I would imagine that the price for John Morant is cheaper than it's ever been in the history of his career. So that would be someone worth looking at. Do I think John Morant and Anthony Edwards need to be hanging out? Probably the last two people on earth that should be hanging out. But he's a really talented guy, and the price is going to be very low. And I do think, as well as Rudy Gobert, I mean, obviously, you know, we saw the stats last year. When Rudy Gobert is on the floor, Timberwolves are a top 10 defense in the NBA. When he's off the floor, they were pretty bad. But That's not getting you to the finals. That's not getting you to the gates. And so they might need to transition into being a more offense first kind of team. But I do think that it's a possibility, probably not in the starting lineup, but it's a possibility that Yoan is the answer for the center position, might already be on this team.
1: He might. They'll still add a veteran, I would think, if they move up. Sure. You obviously can't just roll as a championship contender that you hope to be with Berenguer and Rocco as your big man. I mean, I think there's potential for both those guys. Rocco's like 7'3".
2: Yeah.
1: You know, he's a big dude. And if he figures things out, he can give you 10, 12 minutes a couple years down the road. He might be a key rotational guy, you know, down the road. We'll get to Ja. We'll get to Kyrie. We'll get to the point guards in the next segment. I want to just go back to Giannis for a minute.
0: Trey Young might be hanging out there.
1: And Trey, well, that's true. He's a free agent. they think that he's going to resign with Washington, but you never know. And you've coveted Trey for quite a bit.
0: He's turning out $48 million, so he's going to ask for maybe not more than average of $48 million, but he may want some extra years on that contract.
1: I would think that's true. We'll dive into the point guards in our next segment. Just on Giannis, you've all seen the report.

0: report that I think this was more from Milwaukee reporters kind of saying, well, this is probably the kind of package the Bucks would like. This is nothing from the team, obviously.
1: Okay.
0: But I think we talked about a trend. You were out last week. Nas, Jaden, Shannon, this year's number one, and the 2033 unprotected number one, the only other one they can trade for Giannis.
2: That's too much.
0: That's, of course, it's too much. And then it leaves you with Ant and Giannis, which, okay, two of the top 7-8 guys in the league. That's great.
2: And Julius Randle?
0: And Julius Randle. And
2: Julius Randle.
0: Can those three guys?
2: No.
0: And you still have Rudy. So you'd have Rudy, Randle, and Giannis, three non-shooters. I mean, that does not work. I don't see how that even gets through the first gatekeeper at 600 First Avenue. Of course you do.
2: Yeah.
0: Yeah, in a heartbeat you do. I don't think the Wolves would even entertain something like that. Any deal for Giannis that doesn't include Randle and or Rudy feels like a non-starter, I would think,
2: on the Wolves side. And the Knicks don't need Giannis.
0: No, they just want a title. They're probably happy with their chemistry.
2: I mean, that would be the craziest thing that they could do is trade Karl Anthony Towns for Giannis. That'd be crazy.
0: Well, it would cost a lot more than Kat.
2: Yeah, any of it. I mean, that would, because I don't think he would be a good fit for New York.
0: Would he be a good fit here? Like, do you guys like the idea of Ant and Giannis? Does that, I mean, look, I'm a longtime Giannis Bobo, right? I've been watching the Bucks since he was a rookie.
2: Yeah.
0: But I don't know. I don't know that I, beyond the fact that, A, he's got to re-sign. He's only got one more year in his deal. So you're going to have to assume or know going in whoever trades for him.
2: 60 next year?
0: Yeah, he's around 60. It's going to be more than 60 when he signs a new deal at like 33 years old for the absolute probably 70 plus a year.
2: And what style does he want to play? Does he want to bring the ball to the floor and shoot 3-point shots, or do he want to play with his back to the basket?
0: So I know how you'd like him to play.
2: Yeah,
0: with his back to the basket.
2: But he's not going to play that way.
0: But in today's NBA, the Knicks have shown, I guess,
2: you need an inside player.
0: But what I was going to say, you don't necessarily need like these two dominant superstars. The super team model, I think, is passe now. I think the Knicks have shown that if you can find chemistry and have, you know, maybe three or four guys that could be a top three or four player on a championship team, that's a pretty good recipe. You don't need like even OKC, Jalen Williams. Yeah,
2: they don't have a super team. You know, the super teams were built with LeBron James. But what other teams have really come together as a super team? Golden State was drafted.
0: Yeah.
2: This guy just grew.
0: The Heat, kind of.
2: Right? Well, with LeBron James.
0: Yeah, that's true.
2: They put a super team together. But when you look at the other teams, San Antonio dominated. Well, they drafted David Robinson and Tim Duncan and Ginobili and Tony Parker. They didn't go out and say, okay, we're going to take Tim Duncan, we're going to go get Kobe Bryant, we're going to go get Dwayne Wade. No. So most of these teams that became dominant teams, they built those teams through the draft of free agency. But what Miami and LeBron James did, you know, they got together collectively outside, you know, during their offseason and said, hey, we are going to go play together and put a team together. I don't see any other teams that have dominated over the past, I mean, we have different champions over the last 8 years, right?
0: Yeah, 8 different champions. First time that's ever happened.
2: There's no super teams. Mm-hmm. So these guys have been put together because the organizations have done a pretty good job of drafting the right people.
0: You're right. It's a consequential offseason for the Wolves in many ways, because a year from now, Ant's going to be eligible to sign a new Supermax deal.
2: Mm-hmm.
0: And the direction this team takes, how next season goes, could go a long way in deciding whether he decides to do that. I mean, financially, he can't make any more money anywhere else. And if he's an all-NBA player next year, he's going to be eligible for a monster deal. So I don't necessarily think that him not signing is a worry. I think he will sign the Supermax pretty much regardless of what might happen. You know, then you start worrying a year or two after that. If things aren't moving along, he might ask out. You know, that'll be the worry then.
2: Yeah.
0: I don't think we need to worry about him signing a Supermax. But if this team makes some big moves and we see a real step in the right direction to compete with the big boys next season, you know, then I think Ant's going to feel a whole lot better about the next five years of his career.
2: You know, you read some of the things that Chris Finch says where the team needs to get better at going into next season. Well, he's speaking the same language that I think most people, you know, are saying themselves. We have to take Anthony Edwards off the ball. And I saw somewhere you know, he was quoted and said that we have to get more ball movement. We have to free up Anthony Edwards a little bit more. We have to put him, you know, now in a natural position as a two guard where he can operate from different areas on the floor much smoother and more effectively. So, okay, it's not that hard to understand what you need to do. The toughest part becomes, can you execute the plan to bring in the right pieces to keep this team in the championship window?
0: Exactly. Let's dive into that as we turn the page to hour number two. We all want to see a new point guard on this team. There are some big names out there. There are some names you know, but they all have some warts. Let's bat around the potential point guards that might find themselves here with the Timberwolves next season as we move into hour number two in the zone.
1: You're in the zone with Trent Tucker and Dave Senekin on The Fan. 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
21: In Seattle, the U.S. men's national team shut out Australia for their second straight World Cup win, advancing to the round of 32. Wyndham Clark leads the U.S. Open by 4 shots at 7-under through round 2. That's a new Shinnecock Hills record, round 3, today from New York. The Titans and Jeffrey Simmons agree on a 3-year extension. In college baseball, North Carolina takes on Oklahoma, game 1 of the finals from Omaha. I'm Rob Bushka.
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0: We're back, 904 in the zone on the fan. Tucker and Sinekin along with Max Fuller today, hanging out till 10. Tee to Green follows us 10 to noon on the fan today for all your golf needs, U.S. Open chatter, LPGA Championship chatter, all that coming up following us today from 10 to noon. Mentioned it's going to be a very consequential week now in the NBA and really the next couple weeks because following the draft this week, free agency opens up. There will be plenty of movement, and we believe the Timberwolves will be plenty active in trying to reshape things and stay near the top of the Western Conference. We've all and everybody that follows the Wolves understand that point guard is a position that needs to improve, changing the responsibilities for Anthony Edwards, taking him off the ball a bit. Maybe he becomes a better defender when he's not someone that's
1: exhausted.
0: Yes, just all, everything about who he is as a player, I think it's better if he's taken off the ball.
1: Well, I mean, you know, and if you have been around basketball for a long time, over the last 30 plus 40 years, you've seen that what we are talking about is possible. And we saw a guy that had two of the most talented guards ever played, and Kobe Bryant and Michael Jordan. And he took him off the ball. And they were able to function and still be the leading scorers in the game, the best players in the game. But now they became great winners. Michael Jordan and Kobe Bryant. They took him off the ball and they moved him into certain areas on the floor now where they could operate much more efficiently. And that allowed their teammates to join the party as well.
0: So let's start with in-house. I think the Wolves' first priority, well, obviously the draft is their first priority because that's coming up this week, but free agency follows, and re-signing Ayo Dosunmu is reportedly a top priority for this team. They loved everything they saw from him. We loved everything we saw, including that 43-point performance in the playoffs when Ant went down. Can he be a point guard? No. I know he's not a prototypical point guard. You don't want to see him as your...
1: I would say this. If you traded Rudy Gobert for Derrick White, I would go that way and find me a point guard.
0: What would you do with Ayo?
1: I let him go.
0: Really?
1: It's going to cost me too much money.
0: Yeah, you know, if they do bring in Derrick White, that is there room, you know, for Ayo?
1: I think Derrick White is a more complete basketball player, and he's one. He understands time and situation, I think, a little bit better.
0: Well, he's also 5 or 6 years older, right?
1: Yeah, but that's what wins championships.
0: Yeah, I mean, we talked about that. Knicks roster is grizzled veterans, really, in comparison.
1: Have to go and see, well, okay, where do we find a replacement for Rudy Gobert? Because I think the kid you're talking about, Sumo, he's going to demand a big paycheck.
0: Probably or $18 million a year.
1: And he's earned it.
0: Absolutely.
1: I mean, he performed very well. But would I rather have him or Derrick White? I would prefer to have Derrick White. I would, because I think Derrick White brings a more complete package to the table.
0: Yeah, I agree. I'd prefer Derrick White. I'd like to have both. I'd love Ayo to be my sixth man off the bench, you know, in a new reconfigured lineup where you have another point guard starting.
1: I have Dante this year, so I mean, that, you know, that's a plus as well. But how many more years will you have to sign him for?
0: And for to sign who? Ayo?
1: Yeah.
0: Probably three. What I've been hearing is like a three-year, $51-52 million.
1: Does that push you closer to the second apron?
0: Well, yes, they're going to have to figure out a way to move other contracts, right? Uh-huh. There's no doubt about it.
1: I mean, I like him as a player.
0: Yep.
1: But is, you know, not to say that he's not a good basketball player, but would he be the right fit if you find the point guard position? But I don't know how well, you know. See, Derrick White can catch and shoot. And if you got a point guard that all of a sudden now that moves Anthony Edwards off the ball, you're going to need guys around him that can play off one or two bounces. They don't need a lot of dribbles to make their offense work. I think Dosunmu's the guy that, you know, he's creative with the ball. He needs the ball in his hands to make his offense work. And if you look at the New York Knicks on how they have shown you what a functioning offense can look like when you have a quality point guard and an inside guy, most of those guys play off of one or two bounces. They don't you know, OG Anunoby, catch and shoot, catch and drive. You know, Josh Hart is a guy that if he continues, if he works on his jump shot all summer long and becomes a consistent threat, you know, from, you know, 20 to 22 feet, all of a sudden now the Knicks offense is going to look different because they all play for one or two bounces. And when you have those two players, you know, that's going to dominate the basketball, you need other guys around him that are very effective with less dribbles.
0: Yeah. I mean, do we all agree that there's a really good chance the Wolves roster looks remarkably different in a month? Because I do. I think they are going to.
1: When you use that word, what do you mean by that?
0: I mean, that's a good question. Let's frame what I'm talking about. Thank you for stepping back. And yeah, it's a very good question. I mean, I wouldn't at all be surprised if Rudy and Randall are both gone.
1: Okay.
0: Maybe three new starters. You know, maybe, you know, putting Nas in out of the starting lineup. Maybe, you know, it's just Anton McDaniels and Nas are the three recognizable guys from a year ago that they bring in a whole different style, a whole different way. I mean, look, they weren't that far off, right? I mean,
1: yeah, they're not far off at all.
0: Dante doesn't get hurt. You know, who knows? I'm not saying they're going to beat the Spurs, but, you know, they won game one. Maybe things are a little different, but it just feels like the blueprint needs to change. They need shooting. They need ball handling. We talked about that. So let's start with the big fish, Kyrie Irving. Dallas has said that they're not interested in moving him. Of course they're going to say that, right? Most teams do say that. Doesn't mean they won't. Let's just start with the fit. Kyrie and Ant. We'll talk about what it would mean as far as his salary and his age and his injury history and all that and when they have to re-sign him. But just from a basketball standpoint, if you could move, you know, the numbers would work if it's Randall, Dante, you know, and maybe a pick or two for Kyrie Irving.
1: If he's healthy.
0: We assume he's over a year removed from the ACL.
1: Okay.
0: If Dallas had been in playoff mode, they would have brought him back late this year.
1: Okay, so let's say that's assuming he's
0: healthy. So we're going to assume Kyrie is back to being 34-year-old Kyrie, but he was playing at a great level before he got hurt. So I'm going to assume he's still fine.
1: Would you make the move? I would. If he's healthy. Yeah, I would make the move.
0: What do you like about pairing him with Ant in the backcourt? What don't you like, right?
1: What's not to like, yeah. Right? What do you pretend not to know here,
0: yeah,
1: right?
0: Yeah.
1: I mean, the three potential guys who are out there, you know, and let's just say if Trae Young stays in the free agent market and he's looking not to go back to the Wizards. And then you have Ja Morant. I mean, any one of those three guys playing that position, if you don't have to break up the core of your team, any one of those three guys would work for me.
0: Rank them in the order you'd want them for the Wolves. And Max, I'm going to ask you this next, so be prepared.
1: I probably would go, you know, based on health and basketball, knowledge and talent, Kyrie would be number one. Trae would be number two, and Ja would be number three.
0: Max?
2: It's hard not to put Kyrie number one, but I'm going to put Ja Morant number one just because I think the price is lower for what you would take to get Ja Morant compared to Kyrie Irving. And then I put Kyrie number two and Trae Young number three. I mean, it's a phrase that gets thrown around a lot these days, but Kyrie is a true, like, the definition of a three-level scorer. He's the vet that you need in the room to kind of slow things down, weather the storms. He's shown that he's one of the clutchest players in recent memory in NBA history. And if he can be healthy, he's exactly the kind of guy that you want to pair with Anthony Edwards. But Ja Morant, he's younger. He right now, I mean, Kyrie Irving's one of the most skilled basketball players of all time. But Ja Morant still has room to grow. He still has a really high ceiling. If he can get back to playing, to being the Ja Morant that we know that he can be, that he was in conversation for MVP talks a couple of years ago. And if he can just calm down, which obviously Minneapolis ain't Memphis, you know, he can hang out at the Mall of America or something like that. He doesn't got to be over north or on the south side or anything like that.
1: Just but don't bring your boys with you, right?
2: Exactly. Yeah, maybe leave Pops in Memphis as well. Then if he could just calm down and get back true to form. And also, I think part of it is that the Grizzlies got sick of him. He got sick of the Grizzlies. If he can get back and get his head in the game, I think he's exactly the perfect match with Anthony Edwards. And then Trae Young would be awesome, but that just seems more of a far cry right now. So I put Ja and then Kyrie and then Trae Young.
0: Yeah, it's really tight. It's for me, it's between Kyrie and Ja as well. Trae is number three for me, just because Atlanta got so much better when they took him off the court. That just scares me a little bit, chemistry-wise.
1: Think about how far Atlanta went when he first got there, playoff-wise.
0: Yeah, I mean, he's an assist champion.
1: And there you go.
0: Yeah, he led the league in assists.
1: Yeah, I mean, I'm not saying that he didn't get better, but you put him alongside Anthony Edwards with the way he handles the ball and he can score. He can see Trae Young, when he came out of Oklahoma, Atlanta was asking him to carry the team offensively. Well, he's not built to do that by himself. But his ability as a point guard, he can pass, he understands how to play the game. He averaged about 11 assists a game at some point in time.
0: Yeah.
1: And you put him around guys now where he doesn't have to carry the offense by himself. I mean, either one of those three guys will work for me. I mean, and however what order you put them in, I mean, that's, you know, I mean, you can argue about that until we're blue in the face.
0: I just think.
1: But I think all three of them, I'm going to say this for me. Either one of those three would work for me.
0: They'd move the needle.
1: They'd never work for me.
0: Yeah.
1: Okay.
0: Trae is the most unlikely, just because as a free agent, you don't have the money to pay him. You're going to have to make all kinds of moves to bring him in. The other two guys you would be trading for, and I kind of like both of those teams have other players that I'd like to include in the deal. But you know, like Memphis has shooters you could include with Ja.
1: That's your question, though. Which one is easier of the three to get?
0: Ja, right? I mean, Ja would be the easiest of the three.
2: I would say so. But
1: isn't Ja under contract?
0: He's under contract, has sort of soured on
1: So the other
0: him.
1: Three yeah. guys right now that's not under contract.
0: Well, Kyrie's under contract.
1: Which one is a free agent?
0: Trae Young's a free agent.
1: Okay, which one would be easier to get?
0: Well, you'd say easier because you don't have to trade for him, but
1: right.
0: But you've got to make the money work on your salary cap. You can't just bring in a $60 million player.
1: Well, he's making
0: 48, I think, is what he's...
1: Right, make 48. So you can move some players to some other places.
0: But you can't just move them for nothing. You've got to get...
1: You get something back in return.
0: You got to match the salaries back, unless you're going to...
1: Okay, so you move Randall and you look for a quality inside guy. Mm-hmm. Okay? So of the three point guards we're talking about, from not tearing up your team, which one of the three right now would be the easiest to get if you don't not tend to decor your team?
0: I think it's Ja Morant, because I don't think Memphis is going to ask the moon and stars for him. I don't think they can.
2: They'd give him away in a garage sale right now.
0: I think he'd be cheap.
1: So. I don't think
0: you
1: so.
0: You don't?
1: No. No.
0: Yeah, I do.
1: So let's say if Ja refines his form and wants to stay in Memphis. Memphis is not just going to give him away. I mean, I don't think they will. Now, you know, I could be totally wrong, but a talent of that nature and a guy who has, I know he's fallen off the map in Memphis, but he was so good for them. And I just don't think ownership is just going to say, we're just going to throw him away and for nothing.
0: Well, there was off the court stuff that soured them.
1: That.
0: You know, and it's just, I feel like they have new owners, new management in place, new coaches in place. I think they want to turn the page.
1: But they don't want to be bad.
0: I'm not saying toss
1: him
0: out.
1: Because they're going to say, well, if Minnesota is in the market or a little bit desperate for a point guard, okay, see what they're willing to give us to get a point guard.
0: Yeah.
1: Because Ja Morant, you know, based on what we're talking about, you know, he's a real talent.
0: So God, how fun would that backcourt be offensively? Now, defensively, Ja, the last time he's defended, I don't know when he's defended.
1: So if I'm an owner, I'm sitting back in Memphis, okay. See, I got something that you need. So what kind of deal do you want to make? Because I don't want to be a bad team either. But
0: they are a bad team.
1: Okay, so
0: they're not going anywhere with Ja Morant next year.
2: And I think they have a lot of picks, and I think the Wolves are one of only a handful of teams that are even interested. From the reports, the market is not very hot for Ja Morant.
1: There might be another team that might be willing to come to the table and say, okay, I give you X, Y, and Z.
0: Miami, I've heard, if they don't land Giannis, Ja is plan B.
2: I've heard New Orleans as well.
0: Yes.
1: Because if I'm an owner, I'm not just going to give away, even though I got some baggage here, but I still got some talent in that bag.
0: Right, but in this day and age, it's a lot of it is we're going to unload him. That's a terrible word to use, but we're going to move off of him and basically just sort of start over and get all that money available now to, you know, find new talent. Like, maybe what we're getting for Ja right now is not going to help us, but it's going to allow us to clear out our salary cap to allow us to go after some big fish down the road.
1: Okay.
0: Memphis is not going to compete next season with or without Ja Morant.
1: Okay, so if the Wolves go after Ja and he's under contract, what kind of package will the Wolves have to put together to get him, in your estimation?
0: Well, I think it starts
1: with Max.
0: Yeah, I mean, I think it starts with Randall or Gobert. I could see them being interested in either, especially Rudy. I think Rudy has more trade value to teams than Randall does a little bit because of what Rudy can do to lock teams down defensively. I think Memphis could use that.
1: Because Jaren Jackson now is going to Utah.
0: Yeah, they moved off their big guy.
1: They're going to need a power forward that can score.
0: Yeah, so okay. if it's Rudy, and again, you throw Dante into these deals, unfortunately, because he'll be hurt. A free agent after next season. Yeah. And so you're going to have to decide at 32, whatever he's going to be next year, are you going to sign him off the Achilles? But his $12 million salary, along with Rudy, I think matches up pretty closely with Ja. So it would be kind of it's probably like Rudy and Dante. I wouldn't necessarily give them picks along with it. I feel like giving them Rudy Gobert for Ja Morant's fairly decent trade right now.
1: Well, for us, yeah, for you.
0: No, for them, too.
1: Yeah, for you.
0: For them, too. They're getting an all-defensive first-team player, big man that can...
1: So, see, for us, yeah, it works.
0: No, I think it works for them, too.
1: But Gobert's not going to bring them anything.
0: Well, he helps them in the short term. He's not a long-term answer, obviously, but he gives them that center replacement that they lost on the deal for Jaren Jackson. That gives them a guy that can defend against the big guys they face in the Western Conference.
1: They would be the worst team in the league.
0: Well, they didn't have Ja last year, and they were the worst team.
1: Ja didn't play.
0: So let me ask you this. So how would you guys, this is obviously when Wolves fans hear us talking about Ja, many, if not most, are feeling about the way this current texter who just said, if I'm an owner, I wouldn't want Ja anywhere near my team. Plus Ant's immature, putting those two together would be a nightmare. From a team, and we all talk about how the team chemistry was so great heading into last season. The team stayed together. They love each other. They stayed all summer to work, and yet they hated each other. They were moody. They couldn't get along, it sounds like. Right. So what's your level of concern about, Ant pairing with a guy like Ja, who, yes, has been immature and has made some bad decisions off the court, but also now is getting a little bit older, and if he gets moved, maybe the light bulb clicks on and he changes and he grows up a little bit. You wouldn't throw out the idea of them playing together, him in this locker room.
1: No. I got to say, either one of those three guys would work for me. But I just don't think that Memphis is just going to give him away. I just don't believe that. I would like to be wrong.
0: Yeah.
1: I don't believe it.
0: I do think you're kind of wrong. Okay. I just think that they've said this dance has been run. Let's move on. Let's continue the conversation on the other side of the break.
1: Okay.
0: What's likely to happen in the next handful of days with this Minnesota Timberwolves basketball team? Will they make their pick at 28? Will they move it? We'll talk all about that when we come back in the zone.
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0: Back with you at 928 on The Fan. You're in the zone. Trent Tucker, Dave Sinekin, Max Fuller. Talking NBA, the draft is Tuesday night. Wolves will pick 28th. There's a lot of intrigue about the top pick, right? A.J. DeBanza from Brigham Young has been the presumed number one pick. The Wizards control it. Who compared him to KG this week? I saw somebody,
1: I saw a player. Too, but it was a terrible comparison because they said he could be KG with the jump shot. And right. I was like, I'm sorry. We must be talking about a different. Is he talking about Kevin Gork? He must be talking about a different KG because the KG that I know has a mean jump shot.
0: Yeah, he sure did. I mean, it wasn't. It took him a while to really.
2: It was a big ticket.
0: Yeah, took him a little bit. And Darren Peterson, the Kansas star who had a up and down freshman season with the
2: would you be concerned
0: weird
2: about
0: injuries.
2: Him?
0: I would. It's interesting. He wouldn't work out for Utah. Utah is the second pick. He only worked out for Washington, which has the one pick. And there are many draft experts who do believe Darren Peterson has the biggest upside. At 6'6", offensive guru, can do pretty much anything. But, yeah, he took himself out of games. He told the medical staff, I can't play tonight. It would raise some red. I'm sure they're doing all kinds of due diligence on his background because
2: Washington takes him. This if he goes to Washington number two.
0: But Washington's one. He would be Utah, too.
2: Okay, Washington's one?
0: Yeah. And, you know,
2: let's say Washington took a point guard at one.
0: Peterson at one. Mm-hmm. And then Utah would be beyond thrilled because DeBanza played his college ball in Utah.
2: Yeah.
0: The Jazz staff has known him since he was a kid. There are some that believe they're going to try to move up to one to make sure they get him.
2: Okay.
0: So there's just some intrigue at the very top of the draft with those. And then there's Carlos Boozer, who is seen as maybe the safest top five pick just because of the genes, the maturity, what he showed at Duke, but maybe the ceiling isn't as high, potentially, some might believe, with Boozer.
2: He'd be a good player. You know, if he gets to the right place, who's picking three?
0: Memphis three and Chicago four.
2: Oh.
0: Yep. And Caleb Wilson, the big man from North Carolina, has been pointed towards Chicago with that number four pick.
2: Okay.
0: While we're talking about Chicago, our guy Doogie had a report yesterday that the Wolves have shown a lot of interest in Josh Giddey after plucking one Chicago Bull at the trade deadline.
2: Okay.
0: They might be interested in trading for Josh Giddey, who is in the middle or just started a four-year, $100 million deal. So he's making $25 a year. He has signed for the next three seasons through the 28-29 season. So, throwing out questions. Your level of interest in Josh Giddey and maybe your level of surprise, if you have any, that the Wolves have their eye on him. Max, I'm going to start with you on this one.
1: I wouldn't be like anti. I mean, talk about a guy that the locker room might not gel with, Josh Giddey. You want to talk about John Morant?
0: Yes.
1: I mean, and off-court stuff.
0: Maybe we need to shake up the locker room now. This whole kumbaya, we love each other, is overrated.
1: Right, and apparently they didn't because they mentioned the moodiness. So that was mentioned a lot in those exit interviews. But Josh Giddey did kind of have a return to form last year. I think he had a really good – he's been really good for Chicago, arguably their best player over the time that he's been there. But I'm just not sure if he's the fit that the Timberwolves need. It almost feels sort of like a – this might not be the best comp, but it almost just feels like it's just Randall again, basically.
0: Yeah.
1: I don't know if he's the right fit for the cost, for the financial cost that it would be. But I wouldn't be opposed to it if there was other moves to be made.
0: Yeah, it's not a one-and-done thing.
1: Right.
0: Like, here's Giddey and everything else is the same.
2: Yeah, I'm with that.
0: Do you like him as a player?
2: I don't watch him a whole lot.
0: Yeah. No, I mean, he was obviously with the Thunder and looked like he was going to be a piece of that core of that young team, but they had so many pieces they could afford to move off him. They got Caruso for him. That worked out rather well.
2: Yeah.
0: But yes, he was Chicago's best player last season.
1: Almost averaged a triple-double, 17, 8, and 9 last year. So.
0: And he's young. And if it just cost you just Julius Randle.
2: But is he going to get 17, 8, and 9 here? So you got to think about it. He's on a bad team.
1: That's true.
2: So you're on a bad team, you get to play 35, 40 minutes a game. You get the balls in your hand the whole game. You come here, those things change.
0: Yeah, so, I'm not excited about Josh Giddey necessarily, but I'd listen. It depends on what it costs you.
2: When you bring, you take a player that has great numbers on a bad team, and now you bring him to a better team, well, his opportunities are not the same.
0: Look up his stats with the Thunder, would you, Max, the year before? Because, and I might have been hurt that year, but I just want to, because he has played with a good team before.
2: Yeah, you know, but you
0: he bring, wasn't asked to play 40 minutes.
2: But you bring him to play with Anthony Edwards and Naj Reid and Jade McDaniel. The opportunities are different. Because now, okay, what are you asking him to do? On a bad team, he averaged 17 points, 8 rebounds, 9 assists. Well, he was the main guy. But he's not the main guy here. So let's say if he goes down to 12 or 13 and he averaged 6 and 6. Are you okay with that? Do you see that as a plus for your team?
0: Because I don't think he's reached his prime. I mean, I think he's getting better, though.
2: But the question is he going to be your number two guy if you bring him here? Or your number three guy? So, see, these are the things you got to think about. Yeah, he got great numbers over here, but if I bring him to this team over on this side of the plate, where does he fit in at in the pecking order? If you say he's going to be my number two guy, well, then he can achieve those numbers. But if he's not going to be your number two guy, then what are you happy with? What is successful for you by making this trade for a guy like Julius Randle?
0: Yeah, I don't think I'd be concerned about him being the number two guy at 25
2: because
0: million.
2: Julius Randle averaged how many points a game for you?
0: I don't know. Was he at 16, 17, like 18, that. 19? I don't know.
2: And Julius Randle last year helped you get
1: 21.
2: To the Western Conference Finals.
1: 21.
2: There you go. So, and he was your number two guy. So if you say, I'm going to trade for Julius Randle, well, then I would have to believe that you think that he's good enough to be your number two guy.
0: It's more, I think, about changing your style of play. You know, putting more shooters on the court around Ant and just playing a different brand of basketball. Let Naz spread his wings as you're starting four and moving off Naz and but reconfiguring that, your team with more backcourt.
2: Does that make you, does that keep you in the championship window?
0: That's the question.
2: I don't think so.
0: Well, that move alone, of course not. No, yeah. You're going to have to make other moves.
2: Well, because if you're going to go get a point guard, Julius Randle has to be in that deal.
0: You'd like to think so, yeah.
2: I don't see anybody else.
0: Unless you're looking at the free agent market and the Colin Sextons, the Colin Gillespies, yeah. You know, that wet world where you're going down a couple of notches.
2: Because if you're talking about trading for Kyrie Irving, I'm assuming Dallas is going to want some offensive power back. And I don't think Gobert gives them that. I know they got Cooper Flagg, who's a really nice player, but they're going to need somebody who can score as well. Julius Randle can't score now.
0: He's a Dallas kid, though.
2: He has to go home.
0: Yeah. Send him home, baby.
2: So it all depends on, you know, what you need to stay in this window. And I think the conversation that we have had, you know, those three point guards, that keeps you in the championship window. Now, if you can add some guys down the road like that, is great. But I think, you know, the main value here for the Wolves is how do we stay in contention against San Antonio and Oklahoma City? We got to find a point guard.
0: That's where it starts.
2: That's where it starts.
0: And you got to get some shooting, too. Yeah, yeah. You lost Dante, you're going to have to replace that shooting as well.
2: Yeah.
1: Giddey averaged 13.9 points, 7 rebounds, and 5 assists across his 210 games with the OKC Thunder.
0: Very solid for a, what was he, 22, 23?
1: Yeah.
0: Very solid.
2: Sure, but you go to 12 to 13 points.
0: But that's okay. If you're paying a guy $25 million, that's going to give you 13, 6, and 6.
2: I'm okay with that.
0: Yeah, I am too. It doesn't need to be a 2 or a 3 necessarily. He just needs to be a better player around Ant.
2: What I said, if he comes here, are you okay with him getting 12 to 13 points a game?
0: I absolutely would be, okay, if he's doing everything else.
2: But I don't know if I want to exchange Julius Randle for him, because that means now I can't go get what I need.
0: I just don't know what the market is for Julius Randle.
2: Julius Randle has to be in a deal, I think, if we're going to get one of those top 3 point guards. And the only other one is the free agent is Trae Young.
0: But how excited are you if you're Memphis and you're parting with John, you're getting Julius Randle? Does that?
2: I got a guy to average 21 points a game.
0: Well, and plus, it doesn't do you any good to tank anymore, so you're going to have to get talent. You don't want to be one of the worst three teams. Yes, he is.
2: Right. Julius Randle can play. Now, he may not be the right fit going forward.
0: Yeah,
2: I
0: agree.
2: But Julius Randle can play.
0: No question. And we saw some great moments from Julius.
2: And Julius Randle helped the Wolves get to the Western Conference Finals.
0: 100%.
2: Okay, so this year, we fell apart, I think, in two key positions. The point guard position and the center. That's what we fell apart at. That's what we need to replace.
0: And Rudy looked pretty good against Denver now.
2: Yeah, but Rudy didn't. But Rudy, but when we had to, when Rudy needs to score, Rudy can't score. He can't score. Denver's a team that doesn't play defense. Jokic doesn't block shots. He gets out of the way. So the game that the personnel that the Wolves have hurts the Denver Nuggets. But now you go against San Antonio. They present a different challenge defensively. So you're going to add other pieces now that can counter what they do. The New York Knicks, they have those two positions covered. Jalen Brunson and Karl Anthony Towns. The Wolves need a point guard. We all know that. That's where it starts. Because you got to put Anthony Edwards in a much more comfortable position where he can be more effective offensively. All the other guys we're talking about, they would be great additions.
0: But until they get a point guard, get back to me once they've got their point guard, is what you're saying.
2: Yeah, but they are not the primary choice that's going to keep this team in the championship window. Because the blueprint is laid out. And it just happened to be in the Big Apple. And we're the Minneapolis, so let's copy what they're doing.
0: Why not?
2: And make it happen.
0: How could we ever get Cat on this team? That's where we could start.
2: How great would it be to see, you know, the Wolves and the Knicks in the NBA Finals?
0: I know you'd enjoy it. Who would you root for?
2: I would root for Minnesota.
0: All right, thank you. Uh-huh. The Knicks got their title.
2: Right? They got a title.
0: All right, let's pause for the final time. We'll wrap things up with some more Wolves talk and circle back around to where we began. Final segment in the Zone after these.
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0: Hour back, final segment, today's edition of In the Zone, this Father's Day weekend edition of In the Zone. Happy Father's Day to all the dads out there. My dad always said it's the most important day of the year. Hard to argue.
1: It's Father's Day every day.
0: It's hard to argue.
1: Mother's Day every day.
0: Correct.
1: Yeah. And once you're a father, it's Father's Day every day.
0: For sure. I'll be playing golf on Father's Day with my son Dylan. Looking forward to that. Watching some U.S. Open. I get the double dip tomorrow. It's Father's Day slash birthday for me.
1: Happy birthday.
0: So, thank you.
1: So you know, 33 years ago on this day.
0: June 20th,
1: 1993.
0: I
1: hosted the Larry O'Brien Trophy.
0: You won a ring 33 years ago today.
1: Today.
0: Can you believe it's been 33 years?
1: Yeah.
0: Think about that.
1: Yeah, 33 years today. I remember I called my father and I had to go to a payphone.
0: They were on every corner back then, right? You didn't have to go far.
1: It was a payphone inside of the arena.
0: Oh, in the arena.
1: Yeah,
0: okay.
1: I think it was America West at that time, maybe?
0: In Phoenix.
1: Yeah. So.
0: Think about this. 33 years ago, you won a title and retired, you know, shortly thereafter. And 2 years later, you and I would sit in not this very studio, but we would be doing a show together two years later.
1: 33 years to this week, the New York Knicks won their first championship in 53 years.
0: How about that?
1: Yeah.
0: It's all coming full circle.
1: All coming full circle.
0: Let me share with you guys a story that Chris Hine just posted at StarTribune.com that the Wolves have are playing host to Alabama guard Laboron Filon Jr. for a workout. Why that is notable is he is universally regarded as a top 20 pick in the draft on Tuesday. The fan has learned the Wolves don't pick till 28 because they swapped their pick with the Pistons, in the Chicago deal. So, what does Tim Connelly and Matt Lloyd and company have in mind? I don't think it's going to be the easiest thing in the world for the Wolves to move up, but do you think this might be a sign that there are maybe multiple deals in play where the Wolves hope to land

0: being a player who can create his own shot or hit open looks that came his way. The questions around him are about his strength and athleticism translated to the next level, which is something the Wolves will have to consider dealing with the Thunder and Spurs. Hine writes, his workout here is an indication the Wolves are canvassing their options in terms of moving up from 28 in the first round the last time. Of course, they moved up to draft a guard that didn't work out so well. That was Rob Dillingham. But again, this is the time of year we like to say, let Tim Connelly cook. I just think it's very interesting that he has made the move to bring in a guy that will not be there at 28 and tell him it's going to be worth your time to come to Minnesota to work out for us because there's a chance we're going to be picking in the area where you might be selected. So just, I love the NBA draft. Max, I'm sure you are the same way. It's
1: absolutely,
0: it's a holiday for me.
1: Yeah.
0: You know, it's, you know, used for a while there, it was not as exciting because all the picks were international guys that we'd never heard of.
1: Right.
0: Now with NIL and guys staying longer, you know, you look at the top prospects, and for the most part, these are guys we have watched play in college basketball. And obviously some guys are making more money now returning to college than taking a shot at being a second round pick or even a late first round pick. So it's become, for me, appointment viewing again. For a while there, I wasn't as interested, and the Wolves didn't have picks all those years. This is a year they have a pick. Will they make the pick? Will they trade it? Will they move up? It's fascinating, and it's all happening so fast. Like, in 3 days, we're going to know, you know, what the first domino to fall for this potentially reconfigured roster might look like. And the fact that they are bringing in a guy that's projected to be a top 20 guy tells me that they are significantly believing they have a chance to move up in this draft.
2: Okay,
0: I find that intriguing, I guess.
1: And if nothing else, it shows that clearly point guard is on their mind and ball handling is on their mind, you know? So might not be LeBron, but LeBron is maybe in the
0: cards.
1: I like it.
0: How do you guys feel about the next tier of a free agent? Like, I've always kind of liked Colin Sexton. That's just a name. I've always liked his game. He's out there. I don't think he'd be real expensive. DeJounte Murray's name is out there potentially as a trade. Mm. The next level, we talk about those big three, if you will, in Kyrie, Ja, and Trey, as might be the guys that might have the most upside, as you say, to stay in that championship window. But do any of the next tier of guys, Jalen Suggs might be gettable. We talk about Tyus. If we talk about the local guys, you know, every year Tyus seems to bounce somewhere else. Understand that it's not going to be an earth-shaking move if you take the next tier level of point guard and find a guy, but do any of those names, Colin Gillespie, who kind of broke through with Phoenix this year as a free agent, any of them interest you guys at all for the Wolves? We can play the cricket sounder at any time.
1: Colin Sexton, I wouldn't mind. I know, I think Fred Van Fleet as a player option, I would assume he's going back to Houston. DeJounte Murray, I haven't heard that one. That would be at least intriguing to ponder on. But I think the Wolves are sort of at that spot where they need to make a big swing.
2: They got to take a big swing at the fence.
0: And they've got a guy in charge of the ship that loves to take big swings.
2: Yeah, take a big swing at the fence.
0: I said a couple weeks ago on this show, I really thought that we'd see a new deal for Tim Connelly in place before the draft. That might be priority number one for the new ownership, is to lock up your head guy. He's got 1 year left on his deal. I'll say it. I'm surprised we haven't heard that.
2: Maybe they're working on it. We don't know yet, huh?
0: Correct. And maybe they're going to say, you know what, Tim, get your work done right now on free agency in the draft, and we'll deal with you in mid-July when things settle down. That very well might be it.
2: Yeah.
0: But I'm a warrior by nature, and I like Tim Connelly. I don't want him going anywhere. I don't know what the market is for him. But
2: this is a big year for him.
0: It is.
2: This summer is a big summer for him. It's a major summer. And because the Wolves are in this window. I still believe they are in this championship window.
0: Yep.
2: And they know what they need to get better at. Oklahoma City is right there knocking on the door. San Antonio is for sure. They are in this championship window. And we don't have to worry about the Knicks because they're on the east side.
0: At least for now.
2: Yeah.
0: Until we move to the east. Yeah.
2: But like, you know, and I was talking to some guys in here. They were talking about, well, you know, we can, because I know Giannis' name has been mentioned about going to New York as well, but New York has a star.
0: That talk has died after they won a title. They're not looking to break that up.
2: But, you know, but you never know. People do crazy things, right? So I put Jalen Brunson in this category of New York stars. Okay? Joe Namath.

0: Mark Messier, or Clyde Frazier, and the great Derek Jeter.
1: I was going to say, if Jeter's not on your list, I don't even know you. That's your guy.
0: And Jalen Brunson right now, in the eyes of the New York sports fans, he's in that category forever.
1: I agree. I think that's five, though. In the typical Mount Rushmore, you can only have four names.
0: I know,
1: so you might have to knock Clyde off the perch or Joe.
0: Clyde's there.
1: Clyde's not coming off the perch.
0: We're going five.
1: We are. You have to go five.
0: Joe did it.
1: And your guy Messier is not leaving your Mount Rushmore either.
0: Joe did it when nobody gave the AFC a chance.
1: Nobody gave the Jets a chance.
0: Boy, Clyde Frazier did it against Jerry West and Will Chamberlain.
1: Yep.
0: Messier did something that hadn't been done in 40 years. You know, and Derek Jeter, he was the captain of the New York Yankees. And I think in the eyes of the New York fans, yeah, Jalen Brunson is in that category.
1: I agree. He's an all-timer now, mm-hmm, and your former team has won its title. The music's playing. That means we are out of time.
0: We're done?
1: Max, great to see you. Glad to be here. Glad
0: to see
1: your,
0: talk to you, man.
1: Your mouth functioning at a 60 to 70% level. We'll continue to see that get better and better. But great to have you here.
2: Thanks for having me
1: on this
2: boy.
1: Saturday. Stay tuned. Tea to Green is next with the Common Man, Dan Cole. I'm getting set to watch a whole lot of golf this weekend.
0: Happy Father's Day,
1: Happy
0: everyone.
1: Father's Day to one and all. Enjoy a nice weekend here in the Twin Cities. And good luck to all the Special Olympic athletes in the Twin Cities. Enjoy your time here. We're out. Till next Saturday. We'll see what the Wolves look like a week from today.
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1: Here it comes. Oh, my goodness. Oh, wow. In your life have you seen anything like that?
0: Now, let's head to the first tee.
1: This guy's pretty good.
0: And here's your host, Jeff Kolpak.
2: You know, summer is really starting to get rolling now when the Red River Amateur is just right around the corner. And again, it's a staple of summer. It's in the middle to late June. 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And our focus on the Golf Show coming to you from the Gunnison Jewelers Studio today on 740 The Fan, statewide 107.3 FM. Is the Bell Bank Red River Amateur next Friday through Sunday, June 26th to 28th, Morehead Country Club, 54-hole stroke play. And here he is, the one and only, the head professional at Morehead Country Club, Chris Hull. Good morning.
3: Good morning. Thanks for having me again, Jeff.
2: Well, it's supposed to be a dynamic duel, but I guess your GM, Mr. Larson, decided he's a little too big for us.
3: Yeah, we got, you know, even though we have the AM coming up here, shortly, you know, we still got a lot of other stuff happening at the club,
2: and yes, you do.
3: He's making sure that place functions well on every day of the week.
2: Well, let's talk the Red River Ram. It'll be televised on WEDY Extra all 3 days, noon to 5 on Friday, noon to 5 on Saturday, and noon until we finish on Sunday. Again, WEDY back for another television experience. The field and all this. What a great time of the year for it. Let's just start with the general feeling of having a great tournament right now.
3: Yeah, you know, it's kind of fun that I feel like right now we're the event that kicks off summer, right? We're the first big event in the area to get amateur golf going. I know, you know, people still like to play the Pine and the Resorters, but it's nice to be on the front end and making sure we're kicking off the season the right way.
2: How important is this for the club to develop this tournament? And because a 3-day tournament, it's hard to do sometimes, and you guys have done it, and you've done it very well.
3: Yeah, it takes a lot of buy-in from our members to basically give up their golf course for a full weekend, and a full weekend in June at that, right? If we were doing it end of May, then nobody would probably bat an eye because the weather's not always great, but they're giving up a pretty good weekend of golf for us to host this event, so we thank them so much for that. But they've started to really buy in because they see the value it brings. You know, we get a 3-day advertisement of Morehead Country Club, which is pretty dang cool. And then there's a lot of pride involved that we run a high class event. We like to think it's the best in the area on what we're doing each year. So there's a lot of pride there for the members that this is what this product we're putting out.
2: How many people does it take to run a high class event?
3: So we have a committee. Off the top of my head, I want to say there's 8 of us. You know, 8 members on the committee that really drive this event, and then our professional staff, and then, you know, we'll probably be in the ballpark of about 40 volunteers each day to really get this thing over the hump. Yeah. So, I mean, it's a big lift. It's probably 50 total members each day pitching in to make this thing run well.
2: What do the volunteers do?
3: So they'll do anything from scoring to shuttling to spotting balls to, you know, just kind of welcoming. It'll be all over the place.
2: Yeah. And then the committee members, this is not, you don't meet last month, I'm guessing, maybe not long after last year's tournament.
3: Yeah, we have a meeting pretty much, I want to say it's the week after, it might be 2 weeks after, to just recap what we did, how the event went, how it went, what we did well, what we could get better at. And then, you know, we kind of sit back for a while, but then meetings start to ramp up again, September, start planning for the next one. We're about 3 months out, it's weekly meetings to make sure everything's where it needs to be.
2: He's Chris Hull. He's the head professional at Morehead Country Club. This is Jeff Kolpak. This is the Golf Show. I want to go back a few years when you and Chris Larson really wanted to put some juice, if you will, into this tournament. And looking back at those days and seeing what you've done, let's start with the origination. How did it get going? How did you expand, if you will, the event?
3: Yeah, so it was always a good event as the KX Amateur, right? We did start to see, when I first started with Moorhead 10 years ago, we started to, numbers were, I think Chris was saying this was pretty normal, we were at like 72 to 85 golfers year in and year out, and then kind of just, for lack of a, kind of lost our lead sponsors, so we had to go to the drawing board and had a different bank jump in and mm-hmm. kind of push this event and elevated it and what we could do and make the atmosphere a little better. And they did that for 2 years. And then COVID hit and we're like, okay, that sponsor's out. They sold their bank. Mm-hmm. And then we had to go back to the drawing board and we missed a year, but that actually gave us a ton of time to really look at the drawing board and see what we wanted this event to be and how we wanted to organize it. And then from there on out, it's kind of, we had a couple sponsors jump on. We did more than just primary tournament event sponsor, you know, hole sponsors, gold sponsors, where we could raise more money than to just put it all back into the tournament. And it's growing. And then, you know, you guys, WDAY and WDAY Extra has jumped on board. And I think the TV atmosphere just makes this an animal, just a monster of an event.
2: Let's talk about the field. You have, I'm looking at the men's field, and I counted 93 current or former college players on the men's side, 31 current or former college players, most D1. On the women's side, on the men's side, any names strike to you? I mean, can we name a favorite, or are there just too many players out there?
3: Yeah, I mean, so my idea, who's probably the favorite in my opinion, is Parker Edens. I mean, he's back for his third year. Our golf course can be a little bit quirky, you know, and after 3 years playing this a few times, you start to understand it a little bit more, where you can and can't miss. And his resume is so good. I think this might be the year he takes it down.
2: He's no young buck either.
3: No, he's not. Yeah. But his resume is pretty dang solid. And then the other one, in my opinion, that's, you know, one of if not the best amateur career in our area, Andy Doden's playing it. So excited to see what he's going to do in his return to amateur golf.
2: I want to talk about Andy because we did a lot back in the day when he was at Shanley and then he went to TCU. Is that right?
3: Yep.
2: Yeah, he went to TCU. So here's this is kind of hilarious. Just before you got in here, Chris, I did old AI, and I asked AI, and I don't do this very often, but I said, you know, when was the last tournament win by Andy Doden? And it came back with this. It said Andy Doden's last professional golf tournament victories occurred in early 2006 when he won two events on the Texas-based Tight Lies Tour, which is a one of the minor tours from short of the PGA Tour. Also a 2000 Pine of Palm champion and a 2001 Red or Am or KX Amateur champ. So now he's back. So curious to see how this goes.
3: I'm excited to have him back. I think it sounds like some of the reason he's back is Graham. Graham's playing it. One of his sons is in the event. And they get to go and compete in all these events together if they decide to do so. So I think that's maybe given him the competitiveness to want to come back and get into some of this. I don't know if that's the case, but I think as a father, that might be some of it. And, you know, still showing the kid you still got it.
2: Yeah, well, he actually, I think he just put golf away for a while.
3: I think he did.
2: Because of a career and family reasons.
3: Yep.
2: And so now he's back at it. You know, his dad hired me at the forum, so I go way back with the family. Just, you know, curious, and his brother Dan was a really good player. So you just mentioned two guys who are not college players.
3: No. You know, we might have one player in the field that's older than either of them. I'm trying to think how, you know, do the math on how old Andy would be now, but
2: mm-hmm.
3: I would say both Parker and Andy are in the top five oldest players in the field for sure.
2: Okay, anybody else stick out? I mean, you got players from University of Indianapolis, the Masters University, St. Olaf.
3: Right.
2: A lot of Summit League players. Bethel, you know, with the local Carson Hannestad, I think. Is Charlie Solberg playing too?
3: Charlie Solberg's playing. Yep. I'm trying to pull it up. I can't remember. We just had a Lily, our marketing director, just had a good resume post for us. I'm trying to think of the name. Moorhead kid. I think he's an Ivy League golfer at Harvard. Just unbelievable player. I, you know, I'm on the spot. I can't find it. I'll think of his name before we leave. But we could hit the women's. You know, it's going to be hard to pick against Catherine Van Aragon to repeat. I mean, she's just so dang good. Played the course so well last year in her first time seeing it.
2: Mm-hmm.
3: You know, you go back to now she's seen it one time. She's going to be, I think, the favorite to repeat as champion.
2: And she's from St. Thomas. And so, obviously, she's played some pretty high-level golf. Not many repeat champs in this tournament over the years. On the men's side, I guess you could say Van Holmgren because 21, and there was nothing 20. So he would be one, but generally, it's hard to go back-to-back.
3: You got to go back a long ways, I think, to find the next back-to-back champion.
2: Yep.
3: A long, long ways.
2: He's Chris Hall. This is Jeff Kopack. This is The Golf Show coming to you from Gunderson Jewelers Studio. We're going to take a short break. Back more on the Red River Ram right after this.
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2: This is the golf show. We are backspinning here in the Gunderson Jewelers Studios. Jeff Kopack, the guest, Chris Howell, head professional at Morehead Country Club. Again, the Bell Bank, Red River Amateur, Friday through Sunday. Next Friday through Sunday at the Morehead Country Club. And quite the event. It's just more than golf. And do you have the alley or things coming back? Do you know the beer gardens, yep. the burgers frying?
3: We'll have all those same things. The menu is going to be a little different. Because burgers and brats create a lot of smoke. So alley will be going, Jumbotron will be bumping, beer gardens will be out there, but we're gonna be doing pulled pork out there instead of burgers and brats. It'll be a lot easier for players to eat, quicker to get it to them. We don't have to get staff smoked out in that little shack. So I think it'll be a lot better definitely on the service end, but I think on the player side as well.
2: I kind of miss that though. Something about
3: that
2: burgers.
3: Smell.
2: Oh God, yeah. Golf and yep. Summer. And let's hope we have good weather too, by the way.
3: But if you just go one hole past the alley after hole 12, we have the Eagle's Nest. That'll be
2: okay,
3: burgers and
2: right
3: brats there. Yep.
2: So,
3: yep.
2: All right. WDY TV is broadcasting in. We've done it for several years now. And it's going to be Dom Izzo and Larry Murphy and Greg McCullough being in the. They'll be your Jim Nantz, if you will, in the main truck. And on the course, it'll be myself, Sam Getziger, and John Matter. So John Matter will be at the women. Sam and I will be following the men. Again, Friday noon to 5, which is expanded coverage, usually noon to 3. Saturday noon to 5, and Sunday noon until we have a champion. So I just think there's something. And not to, pump our own tires, but I think there's something cool for these players to play in front of cameras because usually you don't get that around here.
3: You think about amateur tournaments, what level do you have to make it to get on TV?
2: Mm-hmm.
3: Is it the USAM? There might be some qualifying stuff that's on TV. The college national championships are on TV, but I don't know of any other event that's doing something like this. And then, you walk up hole 12, you crest that hill, and the Jumbotron's there, and you might see your face on TV as you're about to hit a shot, or just, mm-hmm. I think it's actually the other way. You just got done hitting your shot, and then your face pops up because there's like a 5 or 8 second delay or something.
2: Yep.
3: It's such a unique thing that we do, and it's exciting. I think it's fun for the players.
2: And it's rain or shine. I know I was out there once just drenched in rain, and that was your Josh Galvin one.
3: Yeah.
2: And actually, he teed off before the rains really hit, and so he timed it just perfect.
3: Yeah, I think he said he got rained on for half a hole. I think he just had the by far the best draw. Granted, he played fantastic golf.
2: He did.
3: 14 under par for the tournament, so yeah.
2: And I missed last year, but apparently it was hotter than blazes, if you will.
3: It was warm last year. It was really, really warm, and then we had, after Friday, we had those high wind tornado warnings come through, a ton of rain, so it was... you can't avoid weird weather at the Red River Amateur. It just happens.
2: You know what? One thing are the caddy bibs back?
3: Caddy bibs are back.
2: There's just something nice touch, I guess, with that. I don't know what it is, but it just adds a level of another level of class.
3: Yeah. Yeah, I would agree with that. And I also think, the push from Josh Rohrer and WDAY, it helps them identify players.
2: Yeah.
3: I think it really makes the broadcast go a lot smoother because they can identify who's on the golf course and what hole a lot quicker.
2: I'm doing this on the fly as I ask you this, but I've noticed in the last 2-3 years on some of the major telecasts, CBS or the Golf Channel, that occasionally they have stopped players in mid-round and interviewed them. Is that a possibility or not?
3: So we kind of did that. Gosh, was that?
2: Hey, how's it going?
3: I think it was the year Josh Galvin won, and we did that. I think Logan Campbell was out at the alley, yep. And she'd pull players off after hole 11 and talk with them for just a few minutes here and there. And I don't know, say no.
2: Okay, we'll talk about it.
3: I don't know what WDAY's plan is, but we can always push them a little bit for some of that action.
2: What's the best way to find the leaderboard for people?
3: The RRAC.com. Everything will be right on the website.
2: RRAC.com. So, yep. You don't have to know any Golf Genius number. Just go right to the website.
3: Nope. And then we have just finished developing a Morehead Country Club app. So that's for members, non-members alike. And if you have that app downloaded, the leaderboard, all the information for the Red River Amateur will be right there on that app. So it'll be super clean and easy to find.
2: He's Chris Hall. He's the head professional at Morehead Country Club. The Red River Amateur again next weekend at the Morehead CC. This tournament really owes its heritage to Jim Adelson, the former broadcaster, who I think was instrumental in getting going, him and Murph, all those years.
3: 100%. I mean, he was the brainchild behind this, and I even think back in the day, were the last nine holes televised, I think, when they were first doing this event?
2: I think they did a wrap-up show, too, which was really cutting edge back in the day.
3: Totally. Too. Yeah, Murph and Jim were ahead of their time on what they were doing.
2: Started in 1964. There's been some impressive champions over the years. 1966, Mike Morley. He won in 66, 69. Morley went on to the PGA Tour, won the Quad Cities, I believe, one year with had a pretty decent PGA Tour career. Mike Barge, still at Hazeltine, won in 1976. Bill Israelson won it three out of 4 years.
3: Yeah, he had a good stretch. And then I think he turned professional for a few years there. I think he played a couple PGA championships. I'm not sure. I thought I heard he played a Masters, but I'm not 100% on that. So,
2: and the year after he won in 1980, somebody named Tom Lehman won it.
3: Heard of him.
2: You got to get is there any way to get him back? I mean, he could still play, I think. I mean, he was pretty good on the Champions Tour not so long ago. I don't know if he's still playing at all, but...
3: You know, I think, you know, at his age, at the level, right, like, they age out of the PGA Tour because they just don't hit it far enough anymore.
2: Yep.
3: I think for our length of golf course, he would be just fine. I think he maybe won too much money in his career to be ever back in an amateur status.
2: I know, but yeah.
3: But it'd be fun to just have him out there to talk for 20 minutes.
2: What are you playing? What's the length here?
3: Men's will play it all the way back. We'll be as close to 6,650 yards. We'll try to stretch it out as much as we can each and every day. We'll all the way back. Ladies will be around that 57 to 5,800 Friday, Saturday, and then we'll push it back closer to 6,000 yards on Sunday.
2: And again, 10 will be playing as a par 4 or not?
3: Hole number one will be a par
2: four. One, I'm sorry.
3: Hole number one will continue to be a par four for men, par five for women. T-Box renovation on seven is done, so ladies will push back, and that'll again be a par five for them. So ladies' par will be 72, men's will be 71.
2: It's also another cool, I think, family tie here. We were talking about the Dodens. The Jason Lamp won 87, 89, 90, and then Jeff Lamp won in 96. They're brothers.
3: Yep.
2: Jeff Lamp's son, Justin, is entered in the field.
3: Again. Yep, Justin's probably played it every year I've been there, I feel like.
2: Yep. So it'd be cool if one of the Lamps broke through.
3: It'd be great.
2: The women's field. And you made an emphasis, I think, after the pandemic, was it not, to get a really, really starting to emphasize the women's field. How has the growth gone with that?
3: It's awesome. We're at 48 players in the women's field. Last year, I think, off the top of my head, it was 33 or 34. So we're adding about another 50%. Long-term goal is to get to 60. Looking at it, I think that's going to be pretty easy to do next year, to add 12 more players to get to 60. We might have to rethink what our goal number is. Maybe it's 70 or 80. I don't know the answer to that yet.
2: Leah Scar, well, the first one is 2022. Leah Scar, NDSU player at the time, was the first champ. Becca Shetter, Sioux Falls name, correct?
3: Minot name.
2: Yep. And Isabel Lynch won in 2024.
3: Yep.
2: Great player from South Dakota State. And is she playing professionally now?
3: I believe she turned professional.
2: I think she did.
3: I think it was shortly after she won our event, because she didn't. When I messaged her to play last year, she's like, I can't come back and play. I turned professional. It's like, good luck. Congratulations. So
2: How big of a field could you attract with both? Are you full on the men's side?
3: Yeah, so right now we're at 180 players. That's kind of where we're capped at with the amount of time and access. Any more than that, we would have to. I just don't know how you get all the play in.
2: And really, I think to add a competitive edge too, there's a cut. So yep, describe that
3: yep,
2: process.
3: Yep. So there's going to be a day one cut for the men. I don't have my notes in front of me, but it's going to be top 100 in ties for men after day one. No cut for the ladies on day one. And then after day two, men will cut to top 55 in ties, and ladies will cut to top 24 in ties.
2: That's Chris Hall. He's the head professional at Morehead Country Club. We have a few more minutes after the break with Chris. He's going to stay with us. This is the Golf Show coming to you on 740 The Fan, 107.3 FM. 740thefan.com is where you can grab the podcast anytime. This is Jeff Kopack. We'll be back after this.
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0: Yes, it's middle June. It is the Red River Amateur coming to you Friday through Sunday, televised on WDOI Extra, which you can find on the app and on the channel. So really cool stuff. Chris Hall is a head professional at Mord Country Club. Are you the tournament director, too? Is that what we call you?
1: I'm going to call Scott Sinner the tournament director.
0: Okay.
1: He's the chair of the committee, and he kind of really drives this thing. He drives the fundraising, the timing. So I think we'll let Scott be that, even though I get to pass up the trophy. I think Scott's truly the tournament director.
0: Describe his contribution.
1: Oh, God. He's such a forward thinker. You know, he was the one that spearheaded this, started a committee for it. After COVID, it was like, we need to rebrand, change the name, make it so it's not just tied to whoever our sponsor it is. That way we have, if sponsors come and go, we can keep it as the Red River Am and not have to change things. And then after one successful year changing that, like, his next idea is, like, we got to get women involved. There's no events in this area that ladies really have a showcase.
0: This is 2020s.
1: Yep. Yeah, we should have ladies involved, right? We were probably already behind the boat, but now I think we're in front of everybody with that. So forward-thinking, so smart. A lot of great ideas on how we can continue to elevate this event. And then he's kind of spearheads the fundraising campaign to get this to where it is so we can really put on this awesome event for the players.
0: Do you do advertising, Chris, or do players come to you? How do you attract some of these top players?
1: We used to, so the biggest way we used to attract the top players is I would personally email every coach in the upper Midwest. I would just find their email online and reach out to them and follow up. This year we did zero advertising. It's all word of mouth, players, past players.
0: That's what you want to get to, right?
1: Yep. So it's awesome. The field's bigger and better, and we're not having to do any extra work trying to recruit players. So it's so much fun to see it grow that way.
0: Hey, if I'm a college coach, I'm going to say, you know what? Son, or you know what, my sophomore or freshman women's player, you might want to play in this tournament because of the this is what it's like in Division I golf or Division II golf or wherever you play.
1: 100%. I even think mostly for maybe that junior or senior in high school that hasn't committed anywhere. Well, go showcase yourself. You can send it now to any coach in the nation because there's a live broadcast of what happened. There's Wager points. I even think about, right, let's say you play at a lower level Division II or III school and your goal is still to play Division I. Well, go compete in this event, play with the Division I players, maybe beat up on them, and then send your resume back out to coaches again at the Division I level if you want to go up.
0: It's a different mentality, is it not, when you play against better players? It's got to be. I mean, it's like, okay, I got to try to prove myself here.
1: Right. You can't. I would think at certain levels you can maybe let your mind wander and get loose on a shot and get away with maybe making a bogey when you should have figured out a way to make par and still top five it, maybe win it. But now you can't. You can't let up at any point because you're going to just get lapped.
0: Mord Country Club is the home course of the tournament. Now, are you going to do something with conditions? Do you have a plan there? You know, at the rough grow?
1: Conditions are already really great. Okay. Really great. Greens are firm and fast right now. Weather's been good for growing conditions. So we'll do our final rough mow, I believe, on Monday. And then Wednesday we'll do a first cut. So there's a little more fairness if you just miss the fairway, but the rough will probably be gnarly if you get it too far sideways.
0: Well, that's the way it should be.
1: Yep.
0: Don't go there.
1: No. Our course isn't that long, so to defend it is you just got to be penalized if you're not hitting in the right spots.
0: Name a stretch of holes that make a difference when it all comes down to it, when it's all said and done. I look at 16, the par 3, as one. What do you look at as far as a stretch of holes that really can make a difference?
1: To me, it starts at hole 12, right? You go 12, 13, 14, 15, 16. There's not a shot there that you can't give up. I mean, it's so hard through those holes. One bad swing, you're making bogey, right? Otherwise, you're making an unbelievable par save to get it back in the hole. But you get it offline, you're stuck in the trees, you're in a penalty area, and it's really hard to come back from that. So It's a six-hole stretch. You just got to keep it together. Just keep it at right around even par for those, and you'll be in the hunt.
0: Hole 16, which I think is one of the greatest par threes in the upper Midwest for many reasons. One, the topography. Two, it's not so long. It's proof that
1: you
0: don't need 190, 200 yards to have a really good hole. Had Rose Solberg on this show last year, and she brought that hole up. She goes, yep, that hole can make a lot of difference.
1: And one of the days, I think we can max it out at like 135 yards is the longest that hole plays, but we move it up. One day we play it at 100 yards each year, and it's kind of amazing on how big the scores are when you get to 100 yards with this caliber of player. You'd think, oh, we're going to hit it inside of 10, 15 feet, see a whole bunch of birdies, but you see a lot of fours and fives on scorecards from 100 yards on that hole, which is really cool.
0: And that was part of a renovation. When was that? 10 years ago, I want to say?
1: I want to say it all reopened in 2024. This is where Chris Larson would be good. He's got a little bit more history at the club and knows exactly when that stuff was completed.
0: And so in that area used to be, for those that don't know, when you drive into the Mort Country Club, it's on your left side, and it's on the other side of the driving range.
1: Correct.
0: And it used to be like a nothing.
1: No, there was nothing there. Like the old hole was where it started, where 15 tee box is right now, and it was a short par four where you hit it about 240 yards to the middle of the fairway and then pitched it about 100 yards over some water.
0: And designed by Joel Goldstrand
1: before
0: he passed away. And I want to say 15 has that typical Goldstrand touch.
1: Totally does.
0: You describe hole 15 for us.
1: Oh, God.
0: It's a par 4.
1: 5.
0: It's a par 5. Yeah, par
1: it's a
0: five.
1: Long par 5. All the way back, we're close to 560 yards. You know, these guys hit it far enough where we can still get home into it 560 yards. It's not even in my mindset. Like, let's get it to a number and try to wedge it close. But a good tee shot, these guys probably have 5 or 6 iron into a green, but
0: it's not easy shot.
1: No, and the tee shot's not easy. You got water left, a whole bunch of trees right. I mean, get it in the fairway, get it to maybe you can get home in 2, but at least get it to where you can advance it up to 100 yards and have a wedge. But there's this big punch bowl on the right-hand side of the green where that's traditional Sunday pin, where if you're going for it in 2, it's really easy to dump it in the water.
0: Mm-hmm.
1: And even if you're not going for it in 2, you have to hit a really good wedge to make sure you're inside of that punch bowl to make sure you got to get a look at birdie. Because if you're on that upper ledge, a 3-putt is just lurking.
0: Yes.
1: It's just lurking and
0: waiting
1: for you. Oh,
0: was it 2 years ago? I want to say somebody like 4-putted.
1: Yeah.
0: Yeah.
1: Yep. You just can't be on that upper level. If you're on the upper level in 2, fine. Try to 2-putt and get out of there with birdie. 3-putt, fine. You're at par. But if you're there in 3, you're probably giving one back to the field.
0: Final question, Chris. What are you looking forward most to next weekend?
1: Showcasing our event, showcasing Morehead Country Club. We're so proud of what we've done there. To have all the players out and really, really put on a great event for them is what we love to do.
0: And the champion leaves with a trophy and what else?
1: Yeah, so champion, winning the championship's a pretty good prize for both the men and women. So they'll get a replica trophy. They get $500 in shop credit, $500 in cash, and then they are an honorary member at Morehead Country Club until the start of the 2027 Bell Bank Red River Amateur Championship.
0: And an interview by Amanda Balionis. Oh, wait, she's not here. I guess it'll be me.
1: You'll have to. We'll upgrade. We'll go with Mr. Jeff Kolpak for that interview.
0: Yeah, right. Well, let's just do what when Van Holmgren won it, and he's like 6'8 or something.
1: Yeah, he's a big dude.
0: And we did this where he was above me anyway, so it looked like Wemby with me. So we'll figure that out. Hey, Chris, thanks. Congrats to you and the committee and everybody for putting on a great tourney. I can't wait. I love doing this. It's my highlight of my work summer, being part of the Telcast, and we'll have I'll write stories every day on inform.com as well. All right, let's go.
1: All right, thanks for having me, Jeff.
0: Thanks. That's Chris Hall of the Mort Country Club. Again, the Red River Valley, Bell Bank, Red River Valley Amateur, June 26th, 28th, next weekend. Mort Country Club, look forward to it. Stay tuned, more after this.
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0: And we're back. Final segment of the Golf Show. This is Jeff Kopak coming to you from 740 The Fan, 107.3 FM on that dial. One of the beautiful things about golf is it just does a lot of greater good, too. And a lot of causes out there. I don't know. I wonder what the total sum money raised in this country just in golf. Got to be in the billions every year. And that's where we lead with our final segment. It's a cause I've been attached to over the years. First started by my good friend John McLaughlin, now taken up by Mike Anders. It's the Sweaty Balls Charity Golf Tournament. It's a cause for testicular cancer, and it's on its 10th anniversary this year. 10 big ones. And Mike is good enough to take a few minutes to join us. Mike, good morning. How are you?
1: Hey, good morning, Jeff. Thanks for having me. I really appreciate it. And, yeah, can you believe it's been 10 years?
0: Yeah, and you've raised all the money raised that your cause and you and John and Mike and all the wonderful board members stays within the community. It is Friday, June 26th at Meadows Golf Tournament. How important is it for you to keep this cause going? Because I know you have a story to share, too.
1: Well, it's super important for us to keep this thing going because I think this year, Jeff, we're gonna surpass $100,000 that we've donated to individuals, families within the community that they've dealt with the big C word, you know, and we're never going to cure it for them. But if we can help make their day a little better, maybe get them some medications, get them school supplies, maybe Christmas presents, you know, then we've met our objective. And, you know, John McLaughlin and a group of guys just started this tournament. And it was basically just a golf outing. They just said, hey, let's turn this into something. And it has grown and evolved and started out being testicular cancer awareness because I'm a testicular cancer survivor. And I found my lump and I waited, you know, the usual male 4 months before I said anything and before I went to the doctor and did my stuff. And so we started out just, hey, let's tell people about this. Have the guys break down their walls and go in and get seen and do their checks. And then we started making some money with it. And so we started donating it back to anybody who's dealing with cancer because we've all dealt with the cancer word somewhere in our lives.
0: And how did you get involved, Mike, with this tournament?
1: Well, I actually met John and a few other guys at Rookie's Bar in West Fargo. We were having a few cocktails and I heard about this thing and they're like, well, you had testicular cancer? Yeah. Well, you'd be perfect to be involved in this. Hell yeah.
0: Yeah, and the awareness, what kind of stories have you seen now in the 10 years of this tournament has gone on? Have you seen, are we making ground here?
1: Well, we absolutely are. There's one guy that he met John, and they talked about the Sweaty and talked about testicular cancer, and John met him again at a gas station, and he goes, you saved my life. By talking about this, because he had testicular cancer and wasn't aware of it, did his check, and he was pretty advanced and went in, got treated, and he's still with us today.
0: Have we made strides in treating it? Where are we sitting there? Because we had the Roger Maris Cancer Center people on last week with Joel Vettel and Roger Maris Jr., and you know they've done wonderful things. Where are we sitting with testicular cancer?
1: Well, you know, I'm this is 30 years for me, and every year when I go in, I'm still nervous. But 30 years ago when I had mine, my doctor told me at that time, Mike, if this was 10 years earlier, you'd be dead from this. And so it keeps evolving. Testicular cancer, while it's still cancer, I guess the only way to put it is it's one of the better ones because it is very treatable as long as you catch it early and you go about and you get your treatments and you take care of it. And that's the whole thing is early detection and getting out there and getting it taken care of, you know?
0: Yep. All right, 10th anniversary golf tournament. Anything different on tap? Anything special? What do you got going this coming Friday?
1: This year we're going to have breakfast sandwiches. We got Nathan's Hot Dogs thanks to Baker Sales and Family Fairs donating the buns, so the hot dogs will still be there. We have our after-tournament

0: ticket, only 1,000 tickets sold. So come out to Meadows on the 26th. Registration's from 8:30 to 9:30. We tee off at 10. Come out and have a great day with us.
1: Do you still have openings?
0: A few.
1: Yep. Okay.
0: So we're still really, and thank you, Jeff, for mentioning that. We're still looking for a few teams, but we are really looking for sponsors and donations.
1: Mike Anders Mike Anders, just to introduce you again, Mike Anders is the president of the Schwede Charity Golf Tournament again this Friday at Meadows Golf Tournament. Like he said, there's a few openings, so if you still want to play, certainly go for it. You guys have you're not a one-man band here. You have, I think, a pretty good committee. So describe the help that you have around you.
0: You know what, Jeff, I'm glad you brought that up too, because we couldn't survive without our volunteers and the local community with the sponsorships and the donations. And, you know, we have a team of, for the tournament, I would guess we're pushing 50 people to put this thing together to make it happen. But we try to do it to have fun and to raise some money for a good cause. And if people are interested in joining us, either for the tournament to play or to sponsor or to donate, we went to a single point of contact, this Schwede, Schwetty.org. Yep. You can register a team for the golf tournament. You can go on there and do a sponsorship, whether it's a whole sponsorship or you can donate gift cards. We'll take anything and everything, and we're always looking for help.
1: I know you guys had to survive the COVID year, which I think a lot of people had to, although golf certainly did and has thrived. So how did you think your organization overcame the year off with the COVID thing? Was that a concern?
0: Oh, it was a huge concern, and I think it was John McLaughlin's stubbornness and perseverance, and we got through it, and then we started to even evolve and make it better.
1: Yep.
0: So it was truly a survival mode at that time. And now we're just trying to keep things going and make them even better.
1: Is there a plan to keep it going?
0: There is. That's our hope, is that we can do that. You know, the economy's so tough right now.
1: Mm-hmm.
0: So we understand that businesses are struggling a little bit. And, you know, and so when we go out and we ask for stuff, it's not that we realize that times are tough right now, but this is such a good cause. It goes to great people that are dealing with a crummy thing, and all we're trying to do is help the community.
1: To describe a couple of stories you've heard of success stories over the years with what you're, I know you just mentioned one earlier, but there's got to be a lot of victories out there.
0: There are. You know, people, I'm open about my situation because I dealt with it with humor, but some people are very guarded. But once they, you know, we do our event that's usually every August or September, whenever we can find a date to do it. And that's when we hand out our donations to individuals and we have them tell their stories, and the whole room goes to tears. And it's so heartwarming. And it just makes us realize why we're doing it. And people are so strong, you know, families step up, friends step up. And you can't get through cancer without having a core group of people to support you.
1: You mentioned that event. What is that in August? Is that a gathering or what is that?
0: It is. We the people that you can nominate individuals to receive funds on that Schwede.org also.
1: Yep.
0: So that's when we get together, and the venue hasn't been established yet and the time hasn't been established or date yet, but we'll get that out. But we get all those individuals that are selected to receive funds, and we do our darndest not to turn anybody away. In fact, I think we haven't turned anybody away yet. And then we get together, we have a little social hour, and then we hand out the donations. We get everybody up there if they're willing and they want to talk about their story. I usually start to kind of loosen everything up and open up the talk. And then when they come up to get their funds, we have them tell a little bit about themselves and what they're going through and what they need.
1: What's a personal satisfaction? 1 minute left here or so. What's a personal satisfaction for you, Mike, in helping people? It's got to be, off the charts.
0: Oh, it is. I've been through it, Jeff, and it was a struggle. You know, everybody, I think it was harder on my family than it was on me going through it, but you can't do it without family and friends. And just, you know, they're one of John's acquaintances that he needed some money. He was going through some cancer and needed some funds to help with his prescriptions.

0: and we got it for him. Mm-hmm. And his gratitude and the way he felt about it, it's overwhelming. And then they become a Schwede. Yep. And they come out and help us, and we continue this thing going.
1: Mike, thanks for sharing your story. Appreciate it. Keep it going.
0: Jeff, I appreciate you guys a lot, and thanks for having us on. And 26th, Friday, come out and have a good day with us.
1: Absolutely. That's Schwety.org, Schwetty.org is a tournament. Go play. Thanks, Mike. Have a good day.
0: Thanks, Jeff. You too.
1: Thanks. That'll do it for this edition of the Golf Show. Again, thanks to all of you out there. It's been a pleasure as we hit here in June. This is Jeff Kopack. This is a Golf Show. Until next week, hit them straight.
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5: Generally speaking, they tend to prefer more of those hybrids because of the trajectory. But on the PGA Tour, we do see those guys able to hit the 7 and 9 woods a little bit higher, a little more spinny to hit their number so that it lands on the greens that are hard and fast. And I think that's they tend to have a better trajectory more for the men's game, which is, like you said, an evolution. It was never that way before. You would normally see that on the LPGA. You'd see a lot of 7 and 9 woods. It's almost flipped a little bit over the last, I don't know, 8 to 9 years, where you see the high-lofted fairway woods way more common out on the PGA Tour than you would out on the LPGA Tour.
6: Back in the day, I think one of your tasks as truck driver guy was to make sure that the truck was stocked with snacks for whatever everybody wanted. Whose responsibility is that now? Is that still yours? Do you still take on that chore, or is that somebody else now?
5: It's Matt normally, or me. It's basically whoever drives the truck in. But this year, with it being in Long Island, New York, driving an 18-wheeler throughout the Hamptons into a grocery store is not exactly going to happen. So I actually came in a little early to help set up and play some golf. You know,
6: sure.
5: Paul knows I'm not afraid to play some golf when I go out to a destination. But because I had the rental car, I went and took care of it. We didn't have any special requests.
6: No.
5: However, our vice president of tournament operations, Christian, was on the trailer. And when he's there, we have to make sure we have certain special items so that he's taken care of with his requests. So
7: years gone by when our chairman, John A. Solheim, is at a venue, he is a connoisseur of root beers. And
5: oh, yes.
7: There's a little pressure right there, isn't there?
5: Yes. So he likes Heyer's root beer or A&W. There was and when we went to credential pickup, we had a credential for John A., and so we had to make sure to have some A&W root beer in the refrigerator, and we currently do, but I don't think he's coming. But if you see his credential, you got to make sure we have some root beer just to keep the man happy.
7: So we have a new product that's had some success on tour. It's the Scottsdale Tech putter. For the folks out there, if you go into your local golf shop, golf store, they're the white-headed putters. We call them Onset. Common right here has got his own catch Onset, and his tag phrase is catch him if you can.
6: Yeah, catch me if you can.
7: And then we've got the Alley Blue Onset, and currently one of the best players on tour week in and week out, and I would never mention Wyndham Clark's name on the radio because he's not a ping player. Happens to be using that Alley Blue Onset. How has that made impressions with other players?
5: Yeah, it's when he won and when he made literally everything he looked at, multiple people came to us, hey, I want to try it, I want to try that. That's a trend with PGA Tour players. When a guy goes out and wins with something different, they gravitate toward that item. So we definitely had multiple non-staff ping players and staff players come in, not only for the Onset, but for that Scottsdale Tech with that technology, you know, the white putter with the Quiet Eye tech on there. We've had multiple people come in. Notably, I mean, we had Billy Horschel this week, who is interested. He's played our ping putter for a long time, former ping staff player, but he's played our putter for a long time. We built him one this week. And we've had multiple players over the last few weeks that have come in. It it's what we expected, and we're well-stocked and ready to go for whoever wants them.
6: Did you find that after Aaron Rye won the PGA Championship that people were gravitating toward wearing two gloves? Did they come into the trailer and say, I need a right-hand, a left-handed glove?
5: No, we have none of that, thankfully.
6: Okay, well, because, you know, they gravitate toward whatever works. So
5: yes, they do. We do have some black boot iron covers that if you order a set of irons through Ping, you can get them. So,
6: I have them still on my gloves.
5: Yeah, well, there you go. We take care of it for the iron covers for Aaron Rye, too.
7: Well, here's the other thing. You mentioned that you're not bashful about playing a little golf. And for those out in the audience, Adam Harding is a national member at Minneapolis Golf Club.
6: Oh.
7: They don't know that, but he is. And 4 o'clock tee time on Father's Day has already been arranged for Adam and the rest of the crew. So it's one of his favorite venues. And the difference from last time you played there to this time is they have completed their bunker project. So you loved it like crazy the last time. You're really going to love it now.
6: Different sand. You might have to get fresh wedges, though. That's the only problem.
5: That's right.
6: You know.
5: I'm very excited. They've always been very, very gracious to us and allowed us to come there. It's an incredible place, and I'm very, very excited to be there and also see my good friend Paul Peterson. You know, just a class act, that guy. I love that guy.
7: Wow.
6: Okay. I'm more interested in Ping Tour Van 1.0. Is it the original? Like, you know, you have passenger jets that were built in 1971 that are still flying. Is this Ping like a 1971? I mean, how long has it been in operation?
5: That's a great. We're on either year 9 or year 10. I think it was the 2017 Featherlight there in Iowa, just south of the Minnesota border there, where they build it. I think it was 2017, and it's still running and alive. It's being operated by a different team, but I get to go out and be part of that. It's been really great having that one run because we're able to outfit it. I call it more like a Swiss Army knife because one week it has to be at a Korn Ferry Tour event. The next week it has to be at an LPGA Tour event, and it's just very different with what type of product you need to stock there, mainly in the shaft and the grips. And sometimes with the loss, and like I said, we have to have more hybrids when we go out to an LPGA event as opposed to a PGA Tour event. And so having that trailer able to service any tour has been really, really helpful because in the past we weren't really able to do that because we had mostly, you know, X and TX and all these heavy shafts. And when you go to a ladies event, they simply don't need that. They have different needs. And so we're able to do that with this other trailer. And so it's been really, really helpful. We're going to get to 8 to maybe hopefully 10 tournaments on the LPGA Tour this year, which is by far the most we're able to do. And it's really great that we're able to get that done and be out there with the ladies. We have so many great players out there.
6: Does the Tour Van have Firestone or Michelin? Or are they steel-belted radials? And then are you change? Is it 10W30, 10W40, and do you change every 3,000 miles?
5: Definitely not every 3,000. Okay. We'd have to change our oil once every week or two, I think, if we did that. But we, thankfully, we have a service provider that takes care of all that
6: right.
5: for us.
6: Good deal. Yeah. If you had a flat out on the road, would you have to fix it yourself or would you just call AAA?
5: Yeah, we have Penske Roadside. They come
6: nice.
5: And they take care of it.
6: Nice.
5: Yeah.
6: These are the things that I'm interested in.
7: Well, and the other thing with the trailer though, and the trailers is they were built in Cresco, Iowa, at Featherlight and as they come into the Midwest, in particular to the 3M Championship, in past years they've been coming out of Detroit, and they'll take a side trip down to Cresco on the way up here to have the old trailer dusted off and maybe a bolt or two tightened.
5: That's right.
7: But that happens almost every year for you guys, right?
5: Yes. This year we'll be coming from Cresco. The trailer's 6 months old, but there are some things that we need to have, dusted and tightened. And so we're going to get that done. Just a few things we got to, you know, with a new piece of equipment, there's, you know, a bit of a growing period and there's some things that don't always operate perfectly. So we're going to get that taken care of. But in general, it's been incredible to have that trailer. But the folks at Cresco and Featherlight It's pretty amazing what they do. They're very much like Ping. They're very, very passionate about what they do. They're run, you know, by they're not a big company. Everyone in the town pretty much works at that factory, and they have a lot of people there who have been building trailers for 40 years. So it's great. It's pretty incredible, that operation down there.
6: I heard you're not driving the van as much because you got your license revoked not long ago, but that's a whole other story in itself. No,
5: that's not true.
6: Okay,
5: that's
6: very much. hey, listen, thanks so much. For enjoy Shinnecock, and we'll see you up here in Minneapolis in just a hop, skip, and a jump.
5: You got it. Thank you, guys. I appreciate everything you do.
6: All right. Thanks, Adam. Appreciate that. That's Adam Harding. He's senior PGA Tour technician. We'll take a break, come back. Coming up, Kerry Haig, Chief Championship Officer, PGA of America, will join us before the show is over to talk about what's going on over at Hazeltine for the KPMG PGA Championship. Short break. Come back with more. Tee to Green, brought to you by Ping and by Second Swing.
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6: 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Excited and delighted to welcome our next guest onto the show. He's the Chief Championships Officer of the PGA of America. It's Kerry Haig, who's here in Minneapolis getting ready for the KPMG LPGA's PGA Championship. And Kerry, this is kind of a home away from home for you. You've been up here at Hazeltine on a number of occasions for several major championships.
23: Yeah, it is indeed, Don. It's great to be back. As you say, we've had two PGA championships. We obviously had the Ryder Cup, and now the second KPMG Women's PGA Championship. So it is the second home, and boy, what a great place to be in at the end of June. And we're looking forward to a great week next week.
6: Why is this golf course so well liked by the USGA and pretty much everybody for major
7: PGA?
6: PGA for major championships.
23: Yeah, well, firstly, obviously, Chris Tritterbaugh, the superintendent, and his team do an incredible job keeping the golf course in amazing condition. And it's a great golf course. It's a big golf course, big bunkers. Everything about it is pretty big. And including the site itself, and not only the golf course, but the amount of space that you have around each hole, around the entire facility, makes it an incredible place to host major championships, because you can build pretty much whatever you want or as much as you want. You can park a lot of cars on site. In many ways, it's a dream venue because of the amount of space that the club possesses and owns.
7: Kerry, Paul here. We always appreciate you joining us. One of the things, by coming back to Hazeltine, it's evolved, obviously, since the 2002 PGA Championship when you were first here. How different do you approach the venue through the years you've been here? Is the setup in 2026 going to be similar to how you set the golf course in 2019, or is it going to be different?
23: Well, that's a great question, Paul, and I'd answer that by saying, even if we're returning to a venue we've played at before, we try and look at it with fresh eyes, and not just go back to, well, this is what we did last time, let's do it again. I kind of go with a sort of clean sheet, as it were, and try and make it interesting, make it exciting, make it challenging for the best next week, the best women players in the world. And boy, what a field we've got. We've just the entries just closed, and right now we have all 100 of the CME Globe money list from the LPGA list, along with a number of international players from the Rolex rankings. It's just an incredibly strong field. But as I say, in setting it up, we want it to be challenging, but maybe a little different than 2019 when we were last here.
0: Carrie, good morning to you. Craig Warrion here. In setting up the pairings, feature pairings, how do you decide? Do you decide by world golf rankings, or what would it be?
23: Craig, that's another great question. No, we don't sort of put them in ranking order, but we certainly try and create some feature groupings that we think spectators will enjoy, television viewers will enjoy, and hopefully the players will enjoy, by pairing some of the top players together. But there's no set formula to say, you know, number one, two, and three are going to play against each other, but it could be some pairings with, you know, all former KPMG women's PGA champions all playing together, for example. So we like to mix it up as well, but obviously making sure that in the television slots we do have some of the marquee players so that everyone can see the best players in the world during the telecast.
6: I've always wondered for any tournament, you know, PGA, whatever, any of the tours, how do they decide who plays in the morning and who plays in the afternoon? I know it flip-flops on Thursdays and Fridays, but how has that decision come about?
23: Yeah, that's pretty much random, to be honest. You know, yes, we may put groupings together, you know, that are feature groups, but whether or not, you know, you go early or late early is pretty much random. You know, the computer does some magical things when you ask it to do so. So who knows? We'll see next Tuesday. The pairings come out around lunchtime, and we'll find out then who goes early on Thursday and who goes early on Friday.
7: So, Carrie, one of the things I think obviously you all plan for is you look ahead to the weather forecast. And obviously prevailing winds come from a certain direction, and that, I think, creates opportunity that you're given to set the golf course up accordingly. How often at any of these major championships does the weather really kind of create a kerfuffle to where you guys, what you planned on doing on Friday, we've got to rethink this and we've got to change it because the prevailing wind is coming from an absolute different direction?
23: Yeah, you're exactly right, Paul. That's exactly what happens. We bring in a weather team for all of our major championships who are literally here on site in my office or next door to my office, whose job it is to watch and monitor the weather, obviously primarily for dangerous weather so that we can evacuate or suspend in time to get the spectators to safety and the players and caddies and everyone to safety. But I talk to them every morning and every afternoon, basically, to your point, find out what the wind's going to do later in the day or in the morning, what direction it's from, how strong it's going to be, how hot it's going to be, how humid it's going to be, so that we know, you know, are the greens going to be drying out? Is everything going to be drying out, or is it going to be humid and maybe a little sticky? So the weatherman or woman who comes is really my best friend the week of a championship. And I literally, you know, talk to them 2-3 times a day. And as you say, then have to adjust the plan. Primarily, it's probably the tees that get adjusted the most if you're getting a strong wind from a certain direction. But we may also move hole locations as well. You know, if you've got a really high hole location on a high spot that you know dries out, and the wind, if it's 20-25 miles an hour, you know, you've got to be careful and may, you know, move that or save that for another day when the wind's not as strong. So, yeah, the weather is a huge factor in golf course setup for all of our championships.
6: Well, if my memory serves me, and it doesn't always, I think it was the 2009 PGA Championship here at Hazeltine. Friday night, there was a deluge. There was almost 3 inches of rain, and then Saturday morning, winds were blowing, like you say, 25, 30 miles an hour. And I think, you folks decided, we got to make some of these holes a little bit shorter because they're not, you know, the ground's saturated, the winds are blowing hard. You can't have really long holes when these guys aren't going to be able to reach them. So that's when you're talking about adjusting the tees, right?
23: Exactly, and I remember that distinctly well. We'd suspended overnight, and as you say, we got a whole deluge of rain. The course was flooded. We pumped it out. We brought the fire trucks in from the local fire, Chaska Fire Brigade, and it was a tough morning, but we managed to get playing again, and the wind started to pick up. Now, we couldn't change tees until that second round had been completed, but we were close enough that we just got that in, and then in the afternoon, we started the third round, and I remember distinctly the 16th hole, you know, the famous par four over the lake, that the wind was 25, 30 mile an hour into you, and literally the players would not have been able to reach the fairway had we played from the very back of the back tee. So, yes, we moved that tee up, I know, 30, 25, 30 yards, simply so that the players could at least reach the fairway. You know, it's a tough enough hole without wind, but you get a 30-mile-an-hour wind into you, and then the lake, the green is in the middle of the lake, basically. It was quite a challenging hole and certainly quite a challenging afternoon for all the field.
6: Since the last PGA Championship, speaking of 16, the club has constructed some new tee boxes up top, and that would make the course a little shorter. Will you that hole a little shorter. Will you consider using those tee boxes, or will always be in the historical, on lake level in tucked in the back?
23: Yeah, no, you're right. The club did that, and the hole's not necessarily shorter from the left. It's just significantly higher up. And for those of you who are going to come out and watch the championship, it is an incredible view from that upper tee because you're literally looking down onto the fairway, down onto the green, and down onto Lake Hazeltine. So the view is incredible from the new tees up on the left side. But in 2019, we also pushed the tee up, certainly one of the days, to tempt the players to try and drive the green, which some of them tried to do. And as you know, that green is surrounded by Lake Hazeltine, so it certainly got everyone's attention, the opportunity to drive the green and possibly make birdie or eagle, but it also brings the lake a lot more into play. So we'll see if we'll do that next week. Hopefully we will. I thought it played really well in 2019 when we did move that tee up. But the other days we'll be up on that left side, and it is just an incredible view of what is a beautiful hole.
7: Kerry, I'm going to compliment you. This is what is said about you is there is a great appreciation throughout championship golf of the way you set championship golf courses. And you can agree with me, not agree with me, but that's what I know and that's what I hear a lot. You go to some of the best golf venues on planet Earth and set up championship golf courses. Which ones have created the most challenge for you to this point? You've been doing this for decades.
23: Yeah, well, that's kind of you to say so. As I always say, you're only ever as good as your next championship. So no matter what you've done before, you've got to stay focused and give your full attention to the next championship and try and make that even better than any other one that we've done. In terms of difficulty, I would say that those courses that have really severe greens are the ones that probably are the most challenging in terms of setup because you've just got to be so careful. You know, you get the greens up to a certain speed and that's important too, or critical. What is the right speed for the amount of slope in the greens? And some courses, some greens that are less severe can certainly and should be played at a faster speed than those greens that are very severe. So, with severe greens, and then, as we said, you get wind or what have you, you've got to be really careful of making sure that the whole occasions are challenging, which we all want, but also that they're fair and that good shots hopefully will still be rewarded. And that's the balance, you know, when you're setting up. You want to test the best players in the world. You want to make them think. But at the same time, you've got to sort of go with a little bit of caution to make sure you don't go over the top and make it so it's, you know, impossible to get to a hole location or it's extremely difficult to putt to one.
6: Our guest is Kerry Hague. He's the Chief Championships Officer, PGA of America. Other than distance, are there major differences in how you set up for the PGA and the LPGA from the men to the women?
23: Yeah, distance is the main factor. And probably the depth of the rough. You know, generally speaking, the women's game, the rough, what we may have, say, next week, at, you know, 2.5 to 3 inches. If the men were playing, it would probably be 3 to 4 inches. So, you know, half an inch or an inch of rough makes a big difference on, you know, how the ball's lying and, you know, how strong you've got to be to get the ball out of the rough to move it forward. Green speed certainly is not significantly different at all. Hole locations is not significantly different. Depending on the type of shot and the club that you're hitting in, certainly in the women's game, you know, hitting long irons or hybrids, you're obviously not going to be able to spin the ball and get the ball to check as quickly as if you're hitting an 8 or a 9 iron. So, you know, you've got to take that into consideration. And, you know, the prime example is, you know, I'm fortunate enough to be involved in the Olympics where we have the men in week one and the women in week two and, you know, playing on the same golf course. And that's exactly what we do there. We kind of, you know, similar hole locations from week one to week two, but different. And probably we just top the rough is really the major difference and obviously use different tee locations. So they probably play to about 88-89% of the yardage of the men, you know, within a couple of percent. So they're the major differences from the men's game to the women's game.
7: So, Kerry, when you're setting pins for a championship round during a major, is it as simple as, I mean, basically, okay, there's six easy pins, there's six neutral pins, and there's six difficult pins each round. Is that an oversimplification?
23: Yeah, I would say it is. I'm not sure. I would say there's a lot more difficult hole locations than there are easy or middle for both men and women. You know, they are the best players in the world and they want to be tested. So, yeah, there may be one or two sort of easier or more accessible ones, but generally speaking, they are usually the most difficult hole locations on a golf course that we try and use. You know, obviously we've got four rounds, so this weekend we'll put a plan together of, you know, for each of the four rounds and then kind of modify and adjust that plan based on some of the factors we talked about, the weather, you know, how the wind and what have you. So, yeah, I wouldn't say it's six, six and six. I'd say it's probably, more on the difficult side.
0: Hi, Kerry. I was wondering, I use, the TrackMan when the players that I work with are on a golf course or playing in a tournament where I can't be there and watch it, the broadcast or on computer, I'll follow and watch their shot, you know, the types of shots that they're hitting into the greens. Do you use anything like that in setting up the tournament? I mean, do you study the players a bit?
23: Well, we'll use, certainly with Chris Tredebar here at Hazeltine, for example, we'll be using, or he and his team will be using, you know, a lot of, equipment in terms of measuring the moisture in the greens, measuring the firmness of the greens, measuring the speed of the greens. all those factors we get, you know, in the morning and in the evening, to see what we need to do, how much water we need to put on, or what we need to do with the greens. And in terms of playing and how the course is playing, absolutely. During the practice rounds, I try and make a point of seeing, you know, how every hole is playing, making sure that, you know, the players are hitting it where I'm anticipating they're hitting it, how the greens are holding, how they're being receptive. We don't actually use TrackMan or, you know, any of the sort of ball measuring, speed measuring devices that the players use. We do use lasers for distances to figure out, you know, how long of a carry or where we want the tees or how long the par threes are playing. But, it's like everything. It's over the years, it's developed a lot. It's improved technology, and, you know, we use every tool we can to try and help us do a better job in setting it up to fairly test the best players in the world.
7: Kerry, last question for you. Next week, KPMG tournament week starts on Monday. What does a day look like for Kerry Haig? When does it start? When does it end?
23: Well, let's talk a championship round, because obviously we have the pro-am on Tuesday and practice rounds are a little different than championship rounds. But championship rounds probably get about 3:30 or 4 o'clock, get to the course 4:30. The first tee time next week is 7 a.m. So we need the range and everything open by 5 a.m. Players are arriving prior to that to stretch, to have breakfast, to eat, what have you. The grounds crew, the team, they're starting at 3:30 or 4 o'clock out of the door to start mowing, preparing the golf course. And then, you know, at about 5:45, an hour or so just before the tee-off, we then start what we call setting up, which means starting on the first hole or the 10th hole, setting the tee markers, making sure, you know, all the mowing's been done right, they've blown off all the debris. Basically, the course looks perfect. The bunkers are raked. The bunkers are in the right position. The rope and stakes are in place. Check the hole location, that's where it's supposed to be. And at the same time, look at the next day's hole location to, you know, putt to that. Make sure that's going to be okay. Then once we finish setting up, then obviously we've got, you know, in the morning, 78 players out playing. And you know, there's a number of rulings that are needed. So I'm part of the rules committee, and if need be, go and help and support, give rulings. Pace of play is important. So we end up usually timing a number of groups who may be out of position. And that's where you need, you know, as many rules officials as we can out there to not only time a group, but let the group behind know they're being timed, as well as having rulings for other groups. Keep doing that. We also have then one of our other rules officials monitoring the telecast when that is on to see if anything needs to be sort of talked about with the rules committee. And then as play starts to finish, you know, obviously we make sure the scoring area is in ready to go. We have referees that do the score keeping, make sure that the leaderboards are working, all the scoring systems working, all the volunteers, the walking scorers, marshals, etc., all arriving. And basically putting out fires, you know, the restrooms are out of toilet paper or whatever it is. So we get all sorts of calls that need to be dealt with quickly and efficiently so that, you know, the tournament runs smoothly. And once players start finishing in the afternoon, evening, we go back around, take a look at how the greens are after 156 players, 156 caddies have been over them, and put a plan together for the evening and or the next morning for the greens crew and Chris Tridibar and his team, what we need to do. Do we need to mow the fairways? Do we need to top the rough? Do we need to water down the bunkers? You know, and then we basically, you know, check the scores, do the scoreboard, send the pairings, what have you, for the next day, you know, and finish about 9:30 at night and go straight to bed and do it again the next day.
6: You, Kerry, you enjoy your work, don't you?
23: I love it. Yeah. I am so blessed to be in an outdoor sport at incredible venues with beautiful people. It's just a blessing. And I've known that for many years. I've done this, I think, with the PGA of America for 37 years. And all I can say is golf is a beautiful game. And for those of your listeners, I hope you enjoy the game as much as I enjoy working with the game. Because as frustrating and as difficult it is, you've just got to really enjoy what a blessing this game is.
6: Gary, thanks again for your time, and good luck. 37 years, that's a long time at it, and we'll see you out at Hazeltine. And again, thanks for joining us. We appreciate it.
23: Yeah, thanks for having me on, and look forward to seeing everyone come out to a great championship next week.
6: Thank you. That's Chief Championships Officer for the PGA of America, Kerry Haig. We'll take a break, come back. Got another 20 minutes or so to go. A couple more segments of Tee to Green here on Saturday right here on The Fan.
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0: Peter Green on the Fan on the Common Man, Dan Cole, along with Craig Warren and Paul Peterson. We were just talking to Kerry Haag, the Chief Championships Officer, PGA of America, at Hazeltine, where the LPGA's KPMG PGA Championship will take place. We're going to be broadcasting live from there on Saturday for Peter Green, and I think we're going to do the Friday show out there as well. Won't be wall-to-wall golf on Friday. We'll still talk Viking quarterback controversy because we just can't get enough of that, but we'll be there. But, you know, I played in the media day event, and you know, you were talking about the rough, and he said it'd be a little, you know, maybe an inch shorter than what the men will see when they play out there, like a PGA Championship. And I think you were the one that told me this, that the rough at Hazeltine, while it may look short, they fertilize it so much that it's thick. Because you know, he talked about, you know, Kerry talked about strength of hitting it out of the rough. Now, I'm 6'7" now, so the strength isn't what it once was.
1: You're 6'7"?
0: Yeah, well, no, I'm 67 years old.
1: Oh, 67.
0: And, you know, I was never that strong to begin with. But I'll tell you what, when I was out there and hit it into the rough, and trust me, I was there a few times, and it was a little wet, too, it was hard to advance that ball. And I can't imagine if they bring it up another inch. And the ladies will have their hands full out there if they hit it into the rough, because it may only be 3 inches, but it is thick, and that ball sits down.
1: Well, our friend Chris Tritterbaugh is in the grass growing business. Yes. And it's Kentucky bluegrass, which, I mean, that in its own right is a perfect grass for golf course roughs. And that Kentucky bluegrass has got that big blade on it. So on top of the big blade, then the thickness of it, it just kind of eats up golf balls.
2: It's busy, and you take a hole like the second hole, dog leg to the left, and there's a ridge. I mean, you have to hit quite a shot to get it into the fairway. If it runs just a little bit long, You're in the rough. Certainly, you can't miss it left or right there. To me, and I usually draw the ball. That's usually my flight pattern. And that was one of the more difficult holes to find the fairway.
1: I have a love-hate relationship with Hazeltine. You know that.
0: Yeah, I think we all do.
1: I love the place.
0: Yes.
1: But
0: it's hard to play.
1: It's a torture chamber. It just is. And I mean, if anybody's handicaps travel well, a 10 at Hazeltine National, that's the guy or that's the gal that you want to invite to play in your member guest.
0: I a couple of years ago, I was out there to play with, I don't know if it was an event, you know, media day, or if I think I was just there to play with a member. And I remember going to the range, and one of the members there was on a cart. He was leaving the range as I was arriving. And he must have recognized me, because all he said as he drove by, he goes, "Common, this ain't Prestwick." and he wasn't denigrating Prestwick. He was just saying, this is a much tougher. It is a tough golf course. Let's do this. Let's take our final break, and then we'll come back. We'll wrap it up. We've got a couple more minutes to go. It's Tita Green, brought to you by our friends at Ping. Ping.com. 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In Minnetonka near Ridgedale. Short break. Come up and wrap it up here. Tita Green right here on the Fan.
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21: 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Alex Gold, Austin Huff with you here on Westwood One Sports. Appreciate you guys hanging out with us on another Saturday. We'll get into the NBA draft coming up in the next hour or so as well, as that's Tuesday night. A lot of questions atop the NBA draft and what could ultimately happen. We'll take a look at some of the betting markets over at BetMGM as well. But it is that time of the show where we get to the sounds of the week. And I did not expect us to be talking about Bill Belichick, admittedly, on June 20th. But here we are. It's because he was hanging out with the Pivot, talking about a story that none of us really knew about from the quick 11-day stint that Antonio Brown had with the

0: special milk and give it to Brady from Antonio, even though it all, you know, and so now we like turn into like an expense report, like $5,000 worth of milk. I mean, but you know what? Sometimes you just gotta,
1: do it for the,
0: thing.
1: Yeah.
0: And I don't want to ruin the relationship between Brown and Brady on this spoiled milk. We spent $5,000 to replace this milk. So.
2: And remember, it was an 11-day stint, so they wasted $5,000. There's $5,000 milk out there? Someone, please. What?
3: Yeah.
2: $5,000? What is in this milk? What is it? Is this some magic elixir? What is this?
3: Yeah, right. Are there gold bars, like, mixed into this milk? Like, what? We got to know. That has to be the most expensive 11-day stint any player has ever had in the league. And I do feel like this is a good time to remind you that Antonio Brown is a first ballot Hall of Famer when it comes to stories around football with this guy. This is so add this $5,000 milk to the him getting frostbite on his feet from a chamber. Remember the helmet saga when he played with the Raiders, that he wanted to get his grandfathered helmet into the league and couldn't do so because the league had new helmet mandates. Flying a hot air balloon into camp one summer. Like, Antonio Brown is a Hall of Fame content guy, and I kind of miss him. Obviously, he had the grand exit with him ripping off his shoulder pads and shirt and, you know, doing cartwheels in the end zone as he left that game in the middle of the game. I miss Antonio Brown, and I think the league is worse off without him in it, even though he was a head case for many people, including the people who have to do the expense reports for the New England Patriots.
2: Yeah, I mean, when it was just weird stuff like this, you know, in the milk, fine. I mean, I would say anybody that's paid attention to Antonio Brown's social media over the last couple of years, I think the NFL's thankful he's not in the league anymore, and the headache that he represented based on some of the comments and things he has done that have gone viral, some cases on video at hotel pools, among other things. So, I don't miss him, actually, at all. In the National Football League, personally.
3: That's fair. Yeah, no, you know what? Fair rebuttal. Maybe we should take off the gold jacket that I just donned upon him.
2: All right, real quick. How about we go to the parade in New York City? Carl Anthony Towns feeling pretty good and confident.
4: Celebrating.
5: The celebrations, honestly, were some of the most craziest things I've ever seen. And it just shows the passion our fans have. But like you said, it was so amazing to see our team bring together New York.
4: Yeah.
5: Like, I've never seen all five boroughs get together. Hell, I saw Brooklyn celebrating for the Knicks.
4: Yeah.
5: And they have a whole team.
2: Yeah, that was on the Seth Meyers show, by the way. Yeah, I mean, the Brooklyn Nets, it's never been worse for you, folks. Never been worse for you.
3: You want to talk about an uphill battle PR-wise that the Brooklyn Nets are going to be facing to sell tickets next year. My gosh. I think if you asked most New Yorkers that were at the parade, if you asked them what the other team in New York was called, they probably couldn't say it, right? Like, that's how irrelevant the Nets have become. And you pair that with the other team in New York literally becoming the biggest story in not just basketball, but all of sports. Yeah, I feel bad for Nets PR or marketing team going into next season.
2: So those are the sounds of the week. Don't forget, over at BetMGM, place a pregame straight match result bet on any World's Game match. And if your team takes a two-goal lead at any point in the game, your bet pays out as a win. The winnings are yours regardless of the outcome of the game over at BetMGM. Up next, let's stick with the NBA, though, and talk about the future. Not only the draft, but Giannis. Could there be a deal on the horizon? The latest for Brian Windhorst and Chris Haynes on that next here on Westwood One Sports.
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1: 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Alex Gold, Austin Huff with you. We have entered hour number three of Austin's flu game. If you missed the first hour of the show, he said this is his flu show based off of a long night at a Morgan Wallen concert. How are you feeling? Have you hydrated? Have you gotten Pedialyte or the adult version that they got out there these days? How are we feeling?
2: Yeah, no, I appreciate you checking in on me. You are the Scottie Pippen to my Michael Jordan today. Because, look, I'm still going to give it my all, right? Nothing is ever going to get me to phone in an appearance on BetMGM. We have the luxury of getting to do our show for Westwood One Sports every Saturday. Both, Sirius Channel 375 on the Westwood One Sports app, on the Odyssey app, on YouTube or Twitch. You know, there's so many ways to get this show. And I want to deliver on all platforms, which I feel like I am doing. We are, what, almost halfway, almost to halftime, right? And, we're halfway there, and I would say I am living on a prayer, to quote the great Bon Jovi. Okay. And I appreciate you checking in on me. I might need you to check in on me three and four, heading into that fifth hour, because I'll need it more than ever then. But so far, you know, I think I'm just going on pure adrenaline. And before we get to, you know, what we're going to get to here, we just did Sounds of the Week, right? And yes, there was one sound that, you know, we were kind of pressed for time in that segment. There was one sound that we didn't have the opportunity to play that I would love to play right now. So, Grant, on the board, if you don't mind, the sound of the week, probably the sound of the week from last week.
3: Get ready to get splashed, Coach Redman. Not a hot day like this. That feels extra. Really proved that team deserves pro football at this level. The fans here at Audi Field, they packed it for their hometown defenders. But in the end, a second half rally for the Louisville Kings. And they win the 2026 United Bowl.
2: I think we'll all remember where we were when the Louisville Kings won the 2026 United Bowl. I mean, Alex, you could share your story in a bit, but thanks to Joe Tessitore on the call there, ABC, the credit for that sound. The United Bowl just held a mere 7 days ago, with the Louisville Kings upsetting the DC Defenders to win it all in just the third year of the UFL. It was a beautiful thing, honestly. And you thought that game may have peaked with 50 Cent doing the halftime show, but no, not when the Louisville Kings are in business, baby. Like, that was, it was truly a remarkable day in DC at Audi Field last year. You know, I got to give it up for Ian Wheeler, you know, 10 carries for 81 yards and a touchdown, to go with Chandler Rogers, 81 yards through the air. It really was a special day for the Louisville Kings. And I just want to pay homage to them, because I think this is it's been a big week in Louisville, the entire sports world. I mean, yeah, like the Knicks, Knicks championship,
1: sure,
2: was
1: wherever
2: cool,
1: you go.
2: But the Louisville Kings. Yeah, the Louisville Kings really, I kind of feel bad for the Knicks, because the Louisville Kings stole a lot of the attention that we should have given to the Knicks this week. But credit to the Louisville Kings and to everyone in the Louisville area. Congratulations. You truly waited three long years for this championship, and you finally got it.
1: Yeah, I mean, I bet you everybody in Louisville took off work the next day. And just couldn't, they were out celebrating. And I'm sure that's what happened, Austin. And you could have told me any score. You could have told me any player. You could have told me a player had 9 touchdowns. I would have believed it. I did see the Ian Wheeler kid you brought up. At least he's now decided to go to the National Football League. He's signing with the Bills. I think I saw that news today, if I'm not mistaken. So at least that's a smart move. And this could be the last, like, I hope you enjoy. This could be the last United Bowl you ever have to talk about.
2: Okay,
1: United,
2: don't, the league may not don't make look.
1: It to next year.
2: We don't need. We don't. You know? We don't need that negativity. We do not need that negativity on this show. And you know, I said the Louisville Kings waited three long years for that. Actually, the league waited three long years for Louisville Kings to win that. The Louisville Kings waited a mere 8 months to win that championship because they were founded on October 7th of 2025. This was their first year in the league, and they won the championship after a rough start to the year.
1: That's a great sign.
2: They go on an absolute heater. Yeah. I mean, I think we have to start talking about the Louisville Kings. Are they one of the greatest franchises in sports? Because they have literally won a championship every year they've been in existence.
1: Mm-hmm. They have. That's a fact. I can't argue. That is a fact. Right. I'm disappointed you're not actually rocking championship gear today.
2: Surprised. Do you want me to give you my tracking number and let you know where it is?
1: You didn't pay for extra FedEx. Shipping. You're not that excited. I thought you were so excited you would have paid for expedited shipping. There can't be that much printing demand for these T-shirts.
2: So you know how after the Knicks won, Fanatics said they were processing 8,000 orders a minute after
1: this was like a
2: victory.
1: What were they doing? Like eight a minute for the Louisville one?
2: No, it was probably way more higher in demand. And that's why, you know, my shirt isn't to me yet. All right. Like this is,
1: okay.
2: I'm just so proud and grateful to have witnessed history. You know, you have the 27 Yankees, you have the, you know, the 2019 LSU Tigers. You've got like just some of the greatest teams of all time. You could, you know, maybe the 2024 Los Angeles Dodgers. You've got all of these amazing teams, the 1972 Miami Dolphins. And I think now we have to add the 2026 Louisville Kings to that list.
1: Yeah, I know you're all about the United League, and you'll have to let me know when their games start back up. You know, I'll be ready to root on. We'll see. I'm going to become such a diehard fan of this league. You know, who needs the NFL when I got the United League? I think that's what you've told me all the time. So I'll try to adopt the same thing.
2: All right, we'll quit calling it the United League. It makes it sound like it's a league full of airplanes. It's the United Football League, okay? And it's the U should stand for Underrated Football League. But I do want to remind you that this is the former XFL, which stood for Football League.
1: Yeah, the X did stand for Extreme. That's true. Yeah, thank you for reminding me. I always forget. I always forget that. By the way, I do want to make sure we get an update on a game that's going on right now. We got World Cup action already going on. We're 7 minutes into the opening match of the day in Group F, where the Netherlands, the Dutch, up 1-0 on Sweden. First game of, four today. We got the Germany and Ivory Coast coming up at 4 o'clock. Ecuador, Curacao at 8. And then a late one tonight, Tunisia and Japan. And I don't know about you, I love the matches that start at, and you and I are in Central Time Zone, so for me, you know, they start at 11 o'clock. I actually kind of love it during the week when they have the matches on at 11, because now you're probably getting your baby's sleep or whatever, and beauty sleep, I should say, and everything, putting the kids to sleep, and you're getting your beauty rest before your 4 a.m. show that you do. But I enjoy having soccer on at 11 o'clock at night.
2: Do you? That's a little, I mean, look, it's nice to have something to watch because I am one of those people, especially on the weekends, since I'm not able to stay up late during the week, I do love to stay up late. That's usually the time where I'll put on a movie and I'll put once my two young daughters and my wife are both down to sleep, I will stay up, maybe mix myself a cocktail and pop on a movie. So like if it's a Friday or Saturday, sure, I could get down with an 11 o'clock game. But outside of that, the weekends, it's bad enough when my Central Time Zone teams play on the West Coast and you have to stay up late for those West Coast games, right? It's just not conducive for waking up at 4 o'clock in the morning for a morning show the next day. But I low-key love, and I know people were kind of giving gripe for it, especially for how good the team has been and it being on home soil for the U.S. not playing in prime time yesterday, but I kind of low key loved the mid-afternoon game.
1: Same.
2: Like the 2 p.m. start, right? Like
1: selfishly, you know, I was able to go in the afternoon. Not everybody can go in the middle of the afternoon. I know yesterday a lot of places were off. It was a federal holiday, so maybe that's why it actually was all right. I mean, the watch party I was at was packed, you know. It was, people showed up halfway through the match, but it was a pretty full crowd at the watch parties across the city.
2: And that's like, I feel like, and especially for the World Cup, because it is appointment viewing. It is like something that like people will like skip out of work early for to go and watch and to go watch from a bar, because like, and if you haven't yet, I highly recommend it. Even if you are the ultimate casual soccer fan, just go for, you know, the patriotism of it all. It's like, just cheer on our country, because it is super cool to like be with others and be with complete strangers. It is, it's very unifying. You want to talk about united. There's nothing more united than World Cup soccer, like watching it with other fans. And it's so much fun. And to kind of take a page out of playing games during the day, like I kind of wish like leagues like Major League Baseball more than any other should take days like 4th of July or Memorial Day or Labor Day, when you know like everyone for the most part is off their respective jobs. Do games, have them start, do 24 hours worth of baseball. Like, could you imagine a 4th of July where you have games, you know? And I know like with scheduling, you'd have to maybe do it one off or maybe give like rest days in between. But if you have a game starting at 8 a.m. and then you have a game starting at 10 a.m. and then 11 a.m., 12 a.m. or 12 p.m., 1 p.m. and like just like almost like every hour for 12 straight hours, and you just had baseball throughout the day, I think would be one of the coolest things. Like almost make an event out of it. Make it kind of like, do you remember when ESPN did this with college basketball? Like 24 hours of college basketball. Do you remember that? Like what? Like I think Major League Baseball should try and adopt some of that and really like take a page from the NFL's playbook of like owning holidays. The NFL obviously owns Thanksgiving, and now they're trying to own Thanksgiving and they want to own Black Friday. Major League Baseball should do the exact same by owning the summer holidays and really making an event out of it to give people something to do when we're already off work and probably grilling in our backyards.
1: I agree with you. Yeah, not to get too off topic with it, but I think this is why Major League Baseball, with the inventory of games that they have, and no other sports league in the United States has the inventory of games, take advantage of that inventory and do kind of what you're saying, whether it's on holidays. I've advocated that once a month, man, they should have these specialty showcase games. You know, we know they'll have one off.
2: Yeah.
1: They'll have a match. They'll have a baseball game. At, we're talking soccer now. I'm saying match for everything.
2: Right.
1: There's a game at Bristol at the NASCAR track. You know, they have the game at the Field of Dreams coming up later this summer. They had a game at the Rickwood Fields, right, for the Negro Leagues. You know, the specialty games like that, you have all this inventory. The league should capitalize. And yeah, I'm with you on the 4th of July holiday, especially this year on the 250th. So we'll see, man, how it plays out. But it's been fun to watch the soccer and the country kind of get behind the United States, and it's pretty powerful, because it's, other than maybe the Olympics, we don't get another time where you can just show up with other people and everybody's joined together rooting for the same team.
2: So, all right, listen, Rob Manfred, we know you're spending your time listening to BetMGM Game Day right here on Westwood One Sports rather than, you know, doing something else like going to the orthodontist or something. So give us a call, 310-840-4910. All right, give us a call and we'll connect and we'll help you set up these ideas that we have for your sport to make it even better than it already is.
1: They're gonna be a little busy with the old CBA.
2: Yeah,
1: they got to figure out. Did you see, by the way, real quick on that? Did you see the update? I know we'll talk home run derby changes, but did you see once again the league is trying to push for this international draft and therefore a major shift to college baseball, where you would not be allowed to draft high school players anymore. And so think about what it would do for college baseball. It'd be incredible for college baseball. These high school kids could not go to the big leagues. Now, this is something that baseball's tried for a while. I don't know if an international draft would work. there's reasons why you would like this. It'd be a 12-round draft as well. But I was like, man, for college baseball, if you wanted to grow that sport, all of a sudden you have these guys that become a little bit more household names before they even get to the Major League Baseball draft, and they're ready to play right away, right? You're not having probably, not in all cases, you're not maybe having a long, drawn-out minor league system, although there's repercussions that come with this, right? You would have a minor league I think you'd have it truncated a bit, because would you have enough players for the minors if you're not able to draft high school players?
2: Yeah, it is weird. And we saw the NBA do this, a couple decades ago, and they had it for a while. Where there was like a certain age limit as to how, when you could be drafted. I go back and forth on it. I agree with you. I think like it's kind of a necessary thing just to fill out, because in more so in baseball than any other sport, you have a minor league system that is deep. It is very deep. Obviously, there's three different classes, and that doesn't even include all the independent baseball teams that you have around the country that also feed into the minors. And it's I don't know. I will say this. I do love that Major League Baseball kind of moved the draft to MLB All-Star Weekend, and kind of made it all part of like the celebrate, made that weekend like kind of more of a celebration of baseball, and made that kind of more of a focal point. But until you're right, like until there is actual star power in the draft, nobody knows a high schooler out of Connecticut, right? Like nobody knows the high schooler from Colorado who's like the star of his local team. Like, but people may know the shortstop for South Carolina after they make a deep run in Omaha at the College World Series. Like, so I do think it would help bring star power to that event and to make that event bigger. And I have thoughts. You touched briefly on the changes to the Home Run Derby. I got thoughts on that.
1: We'll get to that.
2: Maybe a little bit later. Well, yeah, because Major League Baseball, it's like two steps forward, one step back always with Major League Baseball.
1: We will definitely touch on the changes coming to the Home Run Derby, which this year, of course, is in Philadelphia. Very fitting with the 250th coming up for the U.S. on the 4th of July. All right, up next, I promise we'll talk Giannis. I know we got a little sidetracked there. My apologies, but we had some fun. Giannis, Antetokounmpo, could he get traded? We all thought it was a sure thing. Is it anymore? Tyler Metcalf, founder of No Ceiling to NBA, he's nicknamed the Mad Scientist. He'll try to craft something up for us when it comes to what to make of the Giannis Antetokounmpo rumors that are out there next.
0: This is BetMGM Game Day, only on Westwood One Sports. Who will win the Men's College World Series? It's down to Oklahoma and North Carolina. The champion.

0: Sports.
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1: Alex Gold, Austin Huff with you. About to be joined by Tyler Metcalf, founder of No Ceilings NBA, to get into the NBA draft. We'll ask him also just what the Giannis trade rumors could potentially do for the NBA draft as well. Don't forget, give him a follow at tmetcalf11, and he joins us right here on Westwood One Sports. Tyler, great to have you on the show. I know we want to lock in on the draft here and what could happen at number one overall, but what do you think the Giannis movement this offseason could do, if anything at all, for the draft or how teams approach that this coming week?
2: Yeah, and we keep hearing a lot of smoke about teams looking to move up, move back, but all of that is dependent on when and where Giannis gets moved. So there are a lot of trades that we keep hearing about teams are interested in, that they want to do, that they want to get a part of, but no one can really make a move until this Giannis business gets finalized. I believe it was Bobby Marks the other day was saying, you know, we could see 3, 4, 5, 6 teams get in on this. And I think that's what's holding it up right now, is that they're just finalizing, you know, some final details. But we're not going to see anyone, unfortunately, move picks until one of the biggest names in the sport gets resolved.
3: Now, a lot of question has been about those top three picks, DeBansa, Peterson, Boozer, which order they will go. If you had to take a shot for your life, what would you guess would be the order that these three guys go?
2: I would still, personally, I would take Darren 1, but I think it I still think it will go AJ 1, Darren 2, Cam Boozer 3. The Boozer at 3 feels the most locked in, the most kind of solidified, because all the buzz I'm getting, everything I'm hearing from evaluators and scouts, is it's going to be AJ and Darren at 1 and 2. What way that goes is still really up in the air. I would lean Darren based on my personal evaluation, but I think AJ still has a slight edge if we're talking about like pure likelihood.
1: Tyler, what do you continue to hear, though, on Darren Peterson? We know so much during the college season at Kansas did not go the way he wanted it to go, and then we got a lot of reporting after the season and found out about these full body cramps. He claims that they have figured it out. I mean, how skeptical are teams, in your opinion, about that issue and the cramping and the health issue and the playing time from this past college basketball season?
2: Yeah, and the only skepticism I've gotten, and it's been mixed skepticism, but the only skepticism I've gotten is like, really, creatine? Like, that's the story we're going with? Like, it took you guys a full season to come up with creatine? So, like, that's the only skepticism I've gotten. But, like, in terms of, like, his, like, actual, like, health and medical reports and everything like that, I've got nothing but green light. Like, we're good. Zero concerns. I've desperately tried to come up with some sort of negative intel on the kid, on the player, on the medicals, and nothing. I can't get anything outside of, yeah, his camp's a little funky to deal with, but it's like, all right, well, congrats. So he's like almost every other top pick in the NBA draft. So he's not exactly unique in that way. All I've gotten from him is this dude just loves ball. That's all he cares about. He doesn't care about the media stuff, and just the messaging around whatever he was going through this year was just awful. But the kid can play. It's green lights ahead. I haven't found a single team that's like actually legitimately worried about any of the medical stuff.
3: The top three picks, you know, we talk about them being like basically all but a sure thing. Like, we know, you know, that those three guys are probably going to go in the top three. And I agree with you. I do think Boozer's going to go in that third spot. And I'd even maybe even say the top four picks are a lock, too, because I think it's all but a sure thing that Caleb Wilson is going to go to the Bulls at 4. But whenever in sports, we always think, oh, this is a lock, this is a sure thing, this is definitely going to happen, that's when something usually shakes things up. And the best way to do that in this NBA draft would be with a trade. Do you see anyone trading up and potentially shaking up what we foresee to be the future?
2: I would be really, really shocked if we see anyone like move out of that top four. Now there's been some potential rumblings within that top four of teams trying to, you know, finagle like a spot or two, but I would be absolutely floored if we saw one of those teams trade out of the top four picks entirely, unless they just got some sort of astronomical overpay. And because I think that's what it would take. And all of those teams could desperately use any four of these guys, because their upside's insane, but they're also the type of players who fit basically any system, any team, any roster that any of those teams have. So they're four guys who very realistically could go number one in the vast majority of drafts. So I would be really, really floored if we see any of those teams trade out. I think where you really have to start looking, though, is at five with the Clippers, and there's so much noise around that pick between who they like, who they don't like, who they're trading with, who's, you know, sending them offers to potentially move up into that spot. I think they're trying to get some teams to overpay. I do know of a couple who are really interested in getting up to that spot. But I think if we're looking at movement within the first round, it 100% starts with that number five pick.
1: We're talking to Tyler Metcalf, founder of No Ceilings NBA, getting set for the NBA draft, which, of course, takes place this week. 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Do you have a name of a player maybe that's getting slept on a little bit that throughout this draft process, whether it's going to be a guy that goes later in the top 10, maybe much later in the first round, that you think is going to end up being a much better pro, perhaps, than anybody is discussing right now?
2: Yeah, the two names that stand out the most to me that I think are going to go a lot higher than maybe public sentiment is aware of is Merez Johnson, the big man from Michigan this year, sophomore. And a lot of people, it's really easy to just kind of bill him as a, just overly physical, defensive first, energy guy. But there's so much more to his offense. We're seeing the outside shot rapidly improving. There's some really fun passing flashes. I think he's barely scratching the surface in terms of intangibles, the exact type of guy that you want to build around. So I think he's someone that could go a lot earlier than people are anticipating. And then Hannes Steinbeck, the big man from Washington, and the guy's just an elite rebounder with some really, really fun and exciting offensive potential that I think teams are more intrigued on than the public sphere.
3: In 1984, the Chicago Bulls used their first round third pick overall on a player from UNC that turned out to be pretty good for them. And this year, they seem to be taking the first round pick, fourth overall pick, on a guy out of UNC. Do you see anything with, the changes that the Bulls have made this offseason, obviously with, you know, naming a new VP of basketball operations in Bryson Graham, and then also Tiago Splitter as their head coach? Like, they're not wavering on that pick and what they're looking to do at four, correct?
2: I don't believe so. I would anticipate that whichever of the big four is there, and by all accounts, it seems like it's going to be Caleb Wilson. I think it's going to be Caleb Wilson. You never know, especially with the first time GM and president. Sometimes people go rogue, but I would say there's like a 99% chance that that pick is going to be Caleb Wilson.
1: While we have you, we know what we got changes on the way to the draft lottery in the NBA, and this is something that impacts you quite a bit, I'm sure, moving forward. What do you think the actual result is going to be for the 2 or 3 year trial period that they're going to have? I looked at the rules, and I feel like it's something they're going to end up having to tweak in 2 or 3 years as well. And I guess maybe they're working towards a better solution, but I'd be pretty surprised if the new rules are actually what we're still having in place here in 2-3 years.
2: Yeah, it's very far from perfect, but their whole goal when they set out with this proposal, the problem that they were trying to solve was to fix tanking. And I do think that out of everything I've seen, this does the best job of it. I do think that the main pushback is that it doesn't help bad teams get better, and in fact makes it a lot harder for them to do so, and I think that's valid. Mm-hmm. but that wasn't their goal going into it. Their goal was to address tanking, not to help bad teams get better. In terms of settling that goal and accomplishing that goal, I do think it's really going to help. I don't think we're necessarily going to get a great representation of how well it works, though, because these next year's draft and the one after that are currently viewed as a little weaker than this one. So, everyone was trying to tank in this year's draft because the talent was just that good. And every couple of years, we kind of see teams do this where they go through that cycle. And then with weaker drafts, teams are like, well, hey, let's try and win. Let's try and develop. Let's try and get better. And I think that's what we're going to see next year anyways. But I do think that the lottery odds will help influence that some.
3: Tyler, I think my favorite NBA draft memory of all time was a few years ago when a guy, a generational talent by the name of Nikola Jokic, was drafted during a Taco Bell commercial.
2: Mm-hmm.
3: Do you foresee any generational talents being drafted during a commercial this week? And if so, what commercial do you think it would be?
2: Oh, man. It'd be incredible if they somehow screwed up the broadcast and, the first overall pick was during commercial. We just get a beautiful progressive commercial while A.J. DeBons is having his name called for Washington.
4: Actually, I was thinking it was more like a Grizzlies commercial during Darren Peterson.
2: Yeah, exactly.
3: Yeah, right. Like a GNC commercial pushing some creatine products while Darren Peterson's getting drafted. That'd be perfect.
4: Tyler Metcalf, founder of No Ceilings NBA at TMetcalf11. Appreciate it, man. Enjoy the next couple days leading up to the draft there, what, on Tuesday night?
2: Yeah, thanks so much for having me, guys.
4: Absolutely. At
3: TMetcalf11
4: on X, getting set for the NBA draft. And so what he said about the top of the draft there is kind of where I'm at. I don't think Darren Peterson's going to go number one anymore. I still think he should. It was so bizarre here in my backyard. Yeah. Cover. It was one of the more bizarre college basketball stories with Darren Peterson's availability. And yeah, the blaming the cramping on creatine and stuff is such BS. There's no way. And they were so bad with their messaging, so bad with it during the season, and didn't do the kid any favors and made it seem way worse than what it was. I think Darren Peterson's going to end up being a great pro. I know people are skeptical. I don't worry about his love for the game or anything like that.
3: Okay, yeah, because, I mean, let's take it back to the college basketball season. Obviously, you're highly invested. You live and work in the Kansas City area. You're KU grad. Obviously, you were highly invested into, really, I'm just going to call it the Darren Peterson saga that was this past year, where, there were games where he was just out, or, he would sit out the entire second half of games. And it really was, I know it was kind of starting to wear and tear on the fan base alone, and that's a great fan base with Kansas Jayhawks basketball. If you're an NBA GM, can you separate the talent from the excess, the I don't want to call it baggage, because I don't think it's necessarily that. There's other players with actual baggage when they come into the league, but I guess just the extra attention surrounding, the question mark around Darren Peterson and if he will carry some of that over into the NBA. We all know the NBA is a league full of load management, and players everywhere are always looking to save their knees or, take days off to prepare themselves for the long run in the playoffs. But could you see any of that? Maybe weighing on an NBA team of being we don't want to deal with that, because this is one of the few drafts where you've got other great players. I mean, you got DeBanza and Boozer that are also could be number one picks in any other year. If they just weren't all lumped into the same draft together.
4: Yeah. I mean, it definitely is something teams are weighing and are talking about, but he's not sliding past two. I don't think, and definitely not past three.
3: Sure.
4: So, it's not where it's going to cause it's not enough to where it's going to cause this significant slide. I think just they hurt themselves with the messaging. during the season, and why did we not know some of the stories until after? You know, he finally came out after the season and said that going back to camp in the fall, he had these full body cramps, and basically it scared the hell out of him. And, you know, he wasn't sure. And so anytime he thought he might be cramping again or something could set it off, he was constantly all year worried about that, and that's what led to it. That part, I think, is true. I don't buy, though, that creatine caused it. That would be – now, look, they got medical staffs. They can check them out. They got more access to that than you and I do. So if there's something there, they'll know about it. But that's my only part that still is weird to me is, like, the creatine was not – for a second, I'm not buying that – causing the full body cramping. So is there something more there on a more serious level? If there was, then that would scare teams. So we'll see how it plays out. I don't think, though, that him pulling himself out of games late is actually something that should worry you, though, come the NBA. Because as you said, we already see load management in the NBA. I also think a lot of these guys, remember, if there was not the college rules we have, Darren Peterson would never have played college basketball. He just would have gone straight to the NBA. I just think it's different. He was still always at Kansas to basically go through the year because he had to. And then get to the NBA.
3: Yeah, I'm just curious if, like, you had an entire season of Darren Peterson at Kansas without all of the extra, if he would be the surefire number one. And I think he would
4: I think so.
3: And AJ, I think that's one of the reasons why he's, you know, fallen. I mean, it's only to two, but, like, I think that's one of the reasons why people aren't looking at him as surefire number one, because this is a year where, yeah, you have your pick of the litter, but with AJ DeBanza and Darren Peterson, like, it's like, okay, I think I'm going to take the kid out of BYU who, you know, was reliable, who was there every game, and there was no question mark around it.
4: Sure.
3: And whether it was, well, you know, whether it was actual injury or not, it's like that still plays into the factor of it all. I'm interested to see, you know, how both of these guys' careers play out. And I'm hoping that we do get to see Darren Peterson in full stride in the NBA, because I really wanted to see it at Kansas. And we were kind of rid of that for, you know, a big chunk of the season.
4: Yeah, I'm going to make sure our producers behind the scenes get the audio of you at the beginning of this conversation saying how great the University of Kansas was great fans and basketball. You as a Mizzou grad, I thought that was really nice. Some really nice words from you. So thank you. We'll make sure I get that saved.
3: Scrap it from the record. Please strike it from the record. Strike it from the record. I am not going to be held liable to that.
4: Coming up next, let's talk about some baseball, though. Unfortunately, a lot of injuries this week, but you heard Austin allude to it earlier this hour. They're making some changes to the Home Run Derby next month. Do we like them? Why are they making the changes? We'll get to that next here on Westwood One Sports.
0: 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The return of Patrick Mahomes. QB battles in Cleveland, Minnesota, and Atlanta. 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
1: 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Thinking of baseball, I want to talk a little bit about that, where things are at with some injuries, unfortunately, this week, but also, as you mentioned earlier, Austin, some changes coming to the Home Run Derby later on this summer. It sounded like the way you were talking, it sounds like you're not a big fan of the decision to get rid of the clock and go back to just the outs here for the Home Run Derby.
2: This Home Run Derby change could have been submission to the list for today, because I hate this move. I was a big fan of them implementing the clock. I was very skeptical when they first did it. I thought it was going to be dumb. I thought it was going to be stupid. I thought this was MLB putting more lipstick on a pig of a Home Run Derby that had just been declining in popularity by years back in 2014 when they did it. But then I watched it, and the clock added an element to it that I didn't know we needed, and it was awesome. I believe, Frazier from the Reds won the very first one, and it came down to the wire. You know, it added a shot clock element to it, and it was exciting. And it's been good ever since then. Like I don't understand why people are like, go back to the 10 out system. The 10 out system, we were all clamoring, it was boring. It was old. It took rounds, took absolutely forever.
1: Yeah.
2: Which was one of the reasons why they did away with it, was to make it more fitting for a television broadcast. And that's what this is. It's for entertainment and nothing more. I know some people are like, yeah, but now you get all these inflated Home Run Derby numbers with the clock because guys can just hit as many as they want in that time frame. I don't think anyone has been going to the record books of the Home Run Derby and been touting who won the Home Run Derby. We forget the Home Run Derby 2 days after it happens, right? Like, does anyone remember who won last year's Home Run Derby?
1: Well, we had the swing off. Last year was awesome because we had the swing off, remember? That was

0: to keep going until you don't hit a home run. But it's just, I don't know. I just think it's elongating the process. People always like to say things were better before, but let me take you in a time machine back to 2014. Everyone hated what the Home Run Derby had become because of the out system. It was so long, and the clock thing made it exciting. And now we've done that for 11 years, and I think people are thinking it's gone stale, but in my opinion, it hasn't.
1: Yeah, my only question with it is, now that we're going by swings, is it going to be boring when, to catch their breath, we're going to have a player taking 5 pitches in a row or 6 pitches in a row? At least with the clock, you kind of are limited on taking pitches. That's the part that I think could work against Major League Baseball here and backfire. Other than that, I honestly really don't care that they're going back to the swings. I just worry that we're going to be watching and we're going to see some guy take like 7 pitches in a row to catch his breath, and that's going to be boring for everybody.
0: Yeah, exactly. Because you're going to, I mean, it was the same reason the pitch clock made the sport of baseball better. You know, like it just sped up the process. Like, I don't want to just be sitting there watching guys taking pitches until they get the pitch that they want. Like, let's make this fun. Like, let's add some strategy to it. You know, the fact that they had like a timeout per round, like added something to it, and it made it fun, it made it unique. And I don't know, and the fact that this year's Home Run Derby is on Netflix is already kind of a, you know, I don't want to be old man yelling at the clouds, but the fact that we're putting all of these what used to be really fun key aspects of the sport that really showcased and highlighted the sport. I'm a huge baseball fan, as you can probably tell. The fact that we're putting it behind the paywall of a streaming service just sucks. By all means, it sucks so bad. And it's not like Amazon Prime, who like will host things like, you know, country music's ACM Awards, but they'll allow it available to even non-Prime subscribers. You have to be a Netflix subscriber to get this Home Run Derby, which just, I mean, it's terrible. And I don't love it. I'm very frustrated with how we're doing it. And especially on this summer of all summers, America's 250th birthday, it's hosted, the All-Star Weekend is hosted in Philadelphia, you know, like the place where the Declaration of Independence was signed, right? Like right in the shadows of the Liberty Bell. Like it just sucks that it's
1: You
0: this
1: know,
0: year's,
1: Austin,
0: it just sucks. It sucks.
1: I hear you. I would say, though, what you described, is there anything more American and fitting than greed and capitalism and switching to Netflix on America's 250? I mean, I would argue it's actually very fitting, unfortunately, for the All-Star
0: That's a
1: game and
0: great point.
1: for the Home Run Derby.
0: That's a great point. You know what?
1: I'll be curious if
0: Kudos to you.
1: people
0: Yeah,
1: complain
0: you're
1: about
0: right.
1: it.
0: Yeah, this will be the most American home run derby All-Star weekend ever, for sure. Yeah. You know what? While we're at it, why don't we put the entire All-Star game on like a Hulu Plus or something, right? Like let's just make everyone have to pay to watch America's pastime.
1: That's exactly where we're headed, man. That's exactly where we're headed. All right, up next, and I'll make sure we get into some of the injuries there in baseball too. But up next, I want to get back to the World Cup and what the U.S. men's national team has already done, something for the first time since 1930. We'll look at the betting markets for them to maybe win this whole thing now. Is that a possibility? That's coming up here on Westwood One Sports.
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1: I'll have all the sights and the sounds we're getting from this World Cup, man. Alex Gold, Austin Huff with you here on BetMGM Game Day. You heard that on Fox just yesterday outside of, I'll say it, Lumen Field. They'll call it Seattle Stadium. It's Lumen Field up there in Seattle. I get why they had to do it because of FIFA, but it's so weird seeing Seattle Stadium or Kansas City Stadium or LA Stadium or whatever. It's bizarre.
2: FIFA, listen, I know your head honchos are listening. That was Alex Gold who said that. Please take legal action against him and not the entirety
1: you
2: of
1: what,
2: that
1: though?
2: MGM Game Day here on Westwood One Sports.
1: That brings me, actually, you know, you reminded me of something. I will say this, and I love, the World Cup has been awesome, and we're going to talk about the U.S., and I've been to Fan Fest. I think FIFA's done a great job with that in the respective cities. I will say this, though. To your point about radio, I do think they have screwed up. This is going to be me griping about something, admittedly, that I don't know if many people outside our industry care about, which is a terrible thing to talk about on the radio. But FIFA, for some reason, does not value radio. I don't get it, man. Did you know, and I think this happened in other markets too, both sports radio stations in this city were not able to get credentials for any of the matches, all six of them that are taking place here in Kansas City.
2: Really?
1: Sports station, NPR, the Kansas Public Radio, all of it. No, they don't believe in radio. FIFA doesn't. It's ridiculous. It's absolutely absurd. I do not get it whatsoever. They did not approve any radio for credentials for the World Cup. Unless you're broadcasting.
2: Okay, well,
1: game,
2: FIFA.
1: Right?
2: I think radio, and I'm not just, keep in mind this is coming from the most biased source on this take possible, but I think radio is the most important medium we have in America, and quite possibly the entire world, because, look, when stuff hits the fan, and when like a disastrous storm happens or whatever, or all of the power goes out, yeah, good luck trying to watch your TV. Good luck trying to read your tweets when the cell phone towers go down. But you know what will be there for you? Pop a couple of AA batteries into that wireless radio you got. Hey, we'll still be there broadcasting for you, because radio will always be there for you, FIFA. So, hey, FIFA, you know what? Just for that, they did play at Lumen Field yesterday. Ha, take that.
1: And it was an awesome, awesome atmosphere. Don't forget, you can watch this show, though, also on YouTube and Twitch, in addition to listening on the radio across the country on our affiliates, plus satellite radio over on Sirius XM channel 375. But look, man, the U.S. could not have put themselves in a better spot. Two matches in, they've already clinched their group. They get the luxury now, next Thursday against Turkey, to rest Christian Pulisic again. Get that injury right for the knockout round. Anybody else that has certain nick or bruise, certainly protect anybody that might be vulnerable with some of the yellow cards. That is such a luxury to have. And maybe play some guys, get them some World Cup experience, so that if they have to step in later on, they it's not their first moment in front of a crazy crowd that you're going to see and we continue to see for this. This has been a dream start for the U.S., and I hope we don't jinx anything here, anything like that, because it could not be going better. And their potential path moving forward looks really favorable. And that might scare some people, because, again, you're like, oh, man, it seems almost too perfect for them. But while they haven't played any of the favorites, any of the elite countries in terms of soccer, their path right now does not appear to have them playing any of those type of clubs until maybe the quarterfinals, like, depending on the path. I mean, they're likely to play Bosnia in the first game of the knockout round, and that's a really nice matchup for the U.S.
2: This entire World Cup feels like, and this is going to be a long route to get there, so bear with me, but a few years ago, ESPN's College Game Day went to Minnesota for a Golden Gophers home game, and I remember a sign from the crowd, and it still sits with me to this day. The sign said, "Never been this good, don't know what to write," on the actual sign. And I think about that sign so often, especially right now with this World Cup for Team USA, because we're witnessing a U.S. team that at least has gotten off to a better start than we've seen since literally 1930. Like, my grandpa was like a kid when the U.S. last won their first two games of their World Cup group stage, and which is, I mean, just phenomenal to think about. And like we talked about it earlier, Alex, like we were like trying to consider what could have been a better start for the U.S. than what they've given us. And I mean, I guess maybe two shutouts rather than two allowing just one, that one goal. I mean, maybe that, but like other than that, like there's really no other way that this U.S. team could have started off better than they have.
1: Yeah, the only thing I guess you would prefer that Pulisic wouldn't be hurt right now, but it hopefully he'll be good to go in the knockout round. But then the benefit of that, assuming he comes back from the injury, is we've seen them perform at this level without him for a game and a half. Because remember, he was out at halftime of the first match, and then, of course, he did not play this entire game against Australia. I mean, that can work in your favor. They got a legitimate striker, and this team, you know, has been just really tactically smart and sound. They're not making mistakes. In fact, it's, you know, we can talk about the own goal that Australia had and the own goal that we saw last week, but you have to put you put your opponent in that spot, right? Like, that Australian player screwed up, but also you put them in that spot to make that mistake.
2: It's like in hockey when they say just put the puck on net, right? Like, it's soccer is the same thing. Just put the ball towards the net and opportunities will create themselves, sometimes without you even doing anything, the other team doing it for you. But yeah, and with the Pulisic injury, it's like, yeah, like maybe it, yeah, ideally it would be great if he had no injury, but the way that they've played has set up a path for him to come back and be ready for that knockout stage. So even like the worst case thing about the U.S. in these first two games, we've got the best possible outcome for that. And it's pretty wild that, like, now it's like, hey, could we consider this team to make like a deep run? We've seen it happen before with South Korea and Russia being the host countries for the World Cup and them making deep runs. I mean, with if we're going to get atmospheres as electric as Seattle was yesterday, and I mean, granted, I do know Seattle probably is the peak of our country when it comes to soccer watching and really just sports fandom as a whole. Seattle just does it right. Anytime you put any sporting event in Lumen Field, you know the building is probably going to shake and it's going to register on a Richter scale somehow. But the deeper we get into this, the bigger the games are going to get. And Chris Richards said yesterday on the broadcast, you know, he was asked by if, you know, he could see the U.S. winning it all, and he just said yes. You know, he went on to say, I don't think it's ridiculous to say that we want to win it. We want to lift a trophy by the end of this. And I mean, like, if they all have that mindset, that's fantastic, because I could guarantee you in years past with previous U.S. teams, I mean, keep in mind, in 2018, we didn't even qualify for the World Cup. And now here we are with a team that has already, through two games, won their group and are preparing for the knockout stage. Like, I'm not saying that they're, you know, look, I don't want to put the cart way before the horse because there's still so much soccer left to play. But if they get to the knockout round, like, they could have a pretty favorable stretch of games to make a deep run. And if they're playing the way they are, as aggressively as they have been and with their hairs on fire, like, is what it feels like we're watching every time they take the pitch. Like, it is... I who's to say they can? Who's to say that that Chris Richards isn't wrong there?
1: They have certainly caused a lot of people to think that this path is going to allow them to go deeper, not just because of the path, but also how well they've performed. And I think before this tournament started, I thought they're going to be out in the round of 16. Look, that could still happen, but their odds now to make it there, how about that, are minus 260 right now at BetMGM. To make the quarterfinals, plus 130. To make the semis, now it's 5-1. 15-1 to make it to the final, and 33-1 to win the World Cup. They were 60-1 pre-tournament. Their odds are basically cut in half in a lot of these markets based on their performance, based on the fact that they are faring much better in terms of the in these matches and that they've won their group. And you kind of mentioned the path. This is just based off of probability. This is not a guarantee. But over at The Athletic, they put together their World Cup bracket forecast now that the U.S. is clinched. And it's got a 58% chance that the U.S. is going to play Bosnia, because they played the third-place team from group B, E, F, I, or J, and that looks like it's going to be Bosnia. Could be Ecuador, technically. It could be Qatar. And then if you go further past that, then you look at it could be Belgium, 65% chance, Egypt, 20% chance. And then even further down, you start looking at the Czech Republic or Cape Verde. I guess the point is they're not going to have to play any of the so-called soccer powers for quite some time, it looks like. You know, Belgium, I guess I should put a little respect on them, but you know, there's not a France, there's not an England, there's not a Brazil, a Netherlands, etc., that you're going to have to face for a little bit. Thinking of the Netherlands, by the way, they are putting it on Sweden right now. It's 3-0 in the second half of the first World Cup match of the day.
2: And keep in mind, like, the deeper U.S. goes into this tournament, you're going to get their head coach stepping up and saying, "My name is Mauricio Decimus Pochettino, commander of the U.S. men's national team, general of the American Outlaws, and loyal servant to the true emperor, Marcelo Bielsa, father to a murdered Spurs, husband to a murdered Blues, and I will have my vengeance in this life or the next." Right?
1: I hope he does it. I hope Russell Crowe continues to coach this team up. He's tied already for the most World Cup wins for most wins for U.S. men's national team. Yeah, most World Cup wins of any U.S. men's national team manager at this point in time.
2: I think it's fantastic that we finally have a coach that doesn't make us want to pull our hair out, right? Because, like, you just think back to, like, the, you know, Bruce Arena, or like, you know, the Jurgen Klinsmanns of the world. Like, the guys that just, like, we thought they were the one, right? We thought that they were the one to bring U.S. Out of, you know, to make them tap them for their full potential. And I think we're starting to see that with this year's team. Like, I think we're starting to see guys, like, just play aggressive, and it's just been, I mean, the passing has been crisp. Like, just everything about U.S. soccer has been fun to watch. And it's, look, when, you know, they've made runs into the knockout stages in years past, but never, it was always like kind of us, even as fans, like, kind of just sitting and watching, playing back on our heels, right? Like, just, hey, don't screw this up. Don't screw this up. Now it, like, feels like we're going into this game's like, hey, how are they going to win this? How are they going to attack? And it's fun to kind of be on this side of things, because in the soccer world, we have never been on this side of things. Not unless you remember the 1930 World Cup, which, you know, I'm pretty sure most of us don't. I don't know, man. I'm on fire. I'm excited for Thursday, even though that game means literally nothing. I'm going to be rocking. I may paint my face for it. Who's to say? Keep it going, man. It's going to be exciting. I mean, think about it. Like, when the next time we hit the, I guess in a couple weeks time, July 4th, like, you know, we'll have World Cup soccer to talk about with the U.S. Like, that's pretty awesome.
1: Yeah, their first knockout stage match, I think, will be July 1 now. So hopefully they're still alive after that July 1 match. That's the first match. The U.S. performed so well. The FIFA set it up perfectly. We were going to get a July 4th match with the United States, but the U.S. has performed so well by winning their group that now they're going to play July 1st instead of July 4th, the way the bracket went out. So we're not going to get them, you know, playing on the 4th of July, unfortunately. That would have been pretty cool. It looks like they'll play on July 1st.
2: There were those there was like a mathematic possibility that the U.S. could have played England of all
1: things
2: on July, which would have been, oh my gosh, America's 250th birthday, the 250th anniversary of when we literally beat England the very first time, could have played them in soccer on July 4th. Like, that would have been I mean, that would have been a freaking movie scene, and it would have starred Russell Crowe.
1: That's right. He would have starred in it. People would have thought it was all rigged as well, because what are the chances? Look, if the U.S. goes on this great run anyway, people are going to think, man, how fitting. We get the World Cup back stateside, the U.S. on the 250th, like all of a sudden the U.S. has its deepest run in the World Cup in men's history. Like, if that actually happens, we're a long ways away from that, but it is definitely possible. Definitely possible. Austin, the Grant is correcting you. Say, Russell Crowe's not American. Well, you know what? You know what? It doesn't matter in this circumstance. It's okay.
2: Yeah.
1: It's okay.
2: He's American to us, okay? And look, and if he really was New Zealand or Australian, wherever he's from, like, I'm pretty sure he would have found a way to fix yesterday's game, but he didn't, which makes him American, okay? And look, Mauricio isn't technically American, but you know what? Nobody's crying foul on that. So Mauricio, you are American. Russell Crowe, for this World Cup, you are American. I'm allowing anyone to be American if you are going to help the U.S. men's soccer team advance in the World Cup.
1: By the way, the Dutch just scored again. They're just destroying Goodness. Sweden. It's 4-0.
2: Pouring it on.
1: In the first match of the day. One of three that we have in the World Cup. All right, up next here on Westwood One Sports, let's get into the NFL. Mini camps are wrapping up. It's kind of that time off for a lot of the teams, although maybe we have a signing or two right before camp. So over-unders have been out a bit over at BetMGM. Let's go through a couple of our favorite over-under win totals for NFL teams. We'll do that next here on BetMGM Game Day.
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3: The U.S. men's national team is 2-0 for the first time since 1930. 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
1: 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I was telling Austin during the break the unfortunate news, all these updates for the last couple months he's been giving me about the United Extreme Football League thing that takes place in the spring. And I Tom Brady's in town 30 minutes from where I'm broadcasting for his card shop that he's opening up here. And I was told he was going to call in and come on our show today, but he got sick of you consistently updating us on the league that he doesn't even pay attention to. So you blew it. We would have had Tom Brady call into the show, maybe even come in studio. I don't know. He's literally 25 minutes from me right now. But okay. Not happening.
2: Okay. First of all, if Tom Brady doesn't pay attention to it, that makes me feel that much better about the league. Tom Brady is a guy who, although albeit very talented in football, seems to me like his real life, his life outside of football, has to be one of the most boring lives ever. Don't get me wrong. He goes to a lot of events, but like by choice, that is a dude who probably, like, just his diet alone, like only eating avocado ice cream. Like, he's just, I don't want to have Tom Brady's personal life. Give me, if I'm going to have the life of a former pro, I think I would take just about anyone over Tom Brady. So if he's not into UFL, I feel so much better about it.
1: That's a wild take. The guy broadcasts an NFL game every weekend. He's got businesses that he runs and operates. He makes these appearances. He's got celebrity roasts. You don't think his life is one you would want? Are you kidding me?
2: No, I think it's boring. Yeah, and he does it all without taking a sip of a beer because he can't. You know, he's got to keep that Skeletor looking face of his contoured cheeks. He's got to keep intact.
1: I will say, he's got to be careful. He's got to maybe slow down a little bit on the overstepping on too many injections or whatever. I would say at this point, like, be careful. You don't want to cross that threshold. You know.
2: Ozempic feels like Tom Brady needs to chill out with the weight loss.
1: Okay. I cut out beer as well, believe it or not. Are you going to make some jokes about that? Yeah.
2: Yes, probably. Why?
1: Since January. I'm on a health kick. I've been going to the gym since January. I've kept it going. I'm not on a diet, but I track my calories. I do the protein, the creatine. I don't drink beer. I still drink alcohol. I had a drink yesterday. I'll have one tonight, but I don't do beer anymore. Yeah, I cut it out.
2: Okay. All right. I like that this all started
1: trying to,
2: since January.
1: You know, mid-30s, trying to get in. I'm in the best shape of my life. You know how the players say that before spring training? I'm in the best shape of my life. We're working towards it. Yeah.
2: I'm also in the best shape of my life, and round is a shape, so that tracks. I like how this all started in January. You're like, I'm going to better my life. And, you know, if you think about it, January was around this time this show started. So really, you wanted to better your life once I came into it. You could say that I have been the reason for your better life.
1: You've been such a great influence is what it is. Such a great influence on my life. Or it was like everybody else in January it wasn't even a New Year's resolution. It just kind of happened to be January. And here we are. It's end of June. We've stuck to it. And actually now, we can get into some sports. I actually now love going to the gym. Like, now I'm kind of like addicted to it. Like, it's you've always heard people say this, and I have a newfound respect for people that for years have done it and that are, you know, in great shape and stuff. Cause it's tougher work than I think people realize, but now I love it. Like, now I'm like, I get mad at myself if I'm like, not like, if I'm not going that day or whatever. Like, I hate it when I was out of town. Like, I missed 3 days in a row. Like, it drove me crazy. Like, I've kind of gotten obsessed with it. So,
2: last year I worked out every single day of the year. And I, you know, for Apple Watch users will know what I'm talking about, but I do what they call closed your rings. Like, I closed my rings every day for a year. Yep. It's like meeting calorie goals, you know, exercise goals and standing goals for an entire calendar year. And it's hard to do, but like you said, like, once you start doing it, it gets easier. You really just like, that's what I would recommend to anyone like looking to better their health journey. Just start, just get out the door, do something active every day and maybe just incrementally build up. Don't start, you know, going 0 to 60 right away. Like work your way up, and then eventually
3: for sure.
2: You'll be like exactly like you said, like you find yourself wanting to go to the gym to do it. All I will say is be careful with the creatine, because I don't want you missing any games because of creatine, Alex. Okay.
1: I don't want you
2: pulling a Darren Peterson.
1: That's how I knew the creatine story was like so BS from Darren Peterson. I'm like, look, I'm just Joe Schmo out here. I'm taking the 5 grams or 5 milligrams, whatever it is, a day of creatine like you're supposed to. And I'm like, I know you're supposed to – look, you're supposed to drink more water when you're on creatine. Sounds like the dude just needed to drink some more water and electrolytes and other things more than it was the creatine causing the cramping. Anyway, so we'll see, man. We'll see what happens in another 6 months. It's kind of fun to track the progress. But thinking of down the road, man, we'll see if our bets cash in about 6 months or 8 months. If we're over at BetMGM, when it comes to some of these win totals that I want to go through, it is kind of this lull now in the NFL till we get to July 20th or so when teams start reporting to their respective training camps. I want to go through a few of the win totals that stood out to me. I don't know if you got a couple that stood out to you and where you're at on a couple of these particular teams, whether it's for the over or the under. Because like I look at a team, for example, like the Cincinnati Bengals, who over-under is 9.5. And while I think I don't trust Zach Taylor and that organization to necessarily go out there and get to the Super Bowl, I do think their win total – at over under 9.5 is a bet that I love for the over. I think Joe Burrow, the question is about his health, of course, but we have seen years, even when they get hurt or he gets hurt, they can still rattle off wins when he comes back. Like, I guess my point is the offense is going to be great. They finally invested in the defense. Now, I don't think they're going to be a top five defense. They don't have to be for this bet to hit. I think they clearly will not be a bottom five defense, which has been what they've been for a while. I like the over in that division, right, where the Browns don't have Myles Garrett anymore to come and haunt you if you're Joe Burrow. The Steelers are rolling out another year of Aaron Rodgers. And, you know, you've got a Baltimore team. While I think they're going to be very good, I still have questions about a first-year head coach and Lamar Jackson from last year into this year. So I think over 9.5, one of my favorite bets. I like the Bengals to be right at 10 or 11 wins this year.
2: Yeah, the Browns don't have Myles Garrett, and the Ravens no longer have Max Crosby. So that's huge for Joe Burrow, right?
1: Right. Yeah, exactly.
2: I'm going to take an under here, one that I think is a surefire lock.
1: Okay.
2: Let me preface by saying I hate to do this. Because I love you, Detroit. I love your city. I love the Lions. I love Dan Campbell. I think he is one of the best coaches we have in the league. But there's not a chance in the world you're getting 10.5 wins. You hammer that under. The division is better. Everyone, except for maybe the Packers. I mean, even like the Vikings, for as bad as they are, I do like Kyler Murray joining the fray in Minnesota.
1: Yeah.
2: Like I think just it's going to be an uphill battle. I think the Lions are just going to continually get worse from that NFC Championship run they made a few years ago. Obviously, we saw how much they struggled last year. I think this year is going to be more of the same, if not more of a struggle. So I think you have to hammer the under of 10.5 wins for the Lions, because I just don't see it happening.
1: I also just wonder still, you know, the offense post Ben Johnson, you know, last year, Jared Goff,
2: right,
1: wasn't awful by any means, but it wasn't as effective. Dan Campbell took over the play calling. Where are we at with that? They lose David Montgomery. And so Gibbs is still there. He's one of the top backs in the league, and they sign Isaiah Pacheco. But that's a big drop-off from Montgomery to Pacheco. And so I just worry about that. I'm with you on that division. And you brought up the Vikings, man. That was actually another over that I absolutely love. Maybe I'll be proven way wrong on this. You'll hear me in the fall when we talk about the Vikings a lot. I think this Kyler Murray thing's going to work. And I know people are skeptical. But their win total over-under is 8.5 at BetMGM. Over 8.5 is one of my favorite bets for this season on them as well. So that's two overs that I like. And I know you get tricky betting a bunch of overs, but I think the Vikings can get to 9 wins. They were there last year. The Vikings were right there last year with the terrible quarterback situation. Now you bring in an experienced vet. And yeah, Kyler Murray has his flaws, but I've never seen Kyler have the weapons he's about to have with the offensive mind as his head coach that he's about to have. And I do think there's something to be said when you lose your gig at the place that drafted you, which is what happened ultimately for Arizona. I think it can be a wake-up call for Kyler Murray. And I think he'll be hungry. All the cliche stuff I really buy into, though, with his situation.
2: Yeah, don't underestimate the kind of work that KO can do with a quarterback. I mean, he's proven time and time again. So I think that's a great pick. Since you're going all overs, I guess I'll hit with another under. I don't know what it is, but I just don't understand the buy-in to the Baltimore Ravens. 11.5 wins. They're tied for the highest over-under with the Los Angeles Rams, who I think the Rams, you can hammer the over on that one. But the Ravens, 11.5 wins. Think about that. You have to get 12 wins in playing in the NFC North, playing with a second-place schedule that they've got. That's gonna be uphill battle. Plus, you got the entirely new head coaching staff. That is usually the make or break thing with a team. When you bring in an entirely new regime, that could bring and I know they've got all the talent in the world. I think Derrick Henry still's got a lot left in the tank. Lamar Jackson is obviously one of the best quarterbacks in the sport, but getting 12 wins in that division with the new coaching staff, I mean, it's like kind of betting against betting the field against someone. Like it's the safer bet to just go with the under there.
1: Yeah, I'm staying away from it, but I mean, I agree with what you're saying. It's kind of why I guess I'm just staying away from betting the over or the under. I don't know really what to make there. And that is a brutal division potentially for them. And there's a big difference between when we were talking about Cincinnati, 9.5 versus over under 11.5. That's tough for me to get there to think that they are getting to a 12 or 13 win season. I do have one under for you, not just overs. I have one under, and it's the lowest. It's a team with the lowest total anyway. That's the Cardinals. They're tied with the Dolphins. Over under 4.5. You're like, that's a pretty low number to take an under on. Yeah, I don't think the Cardinals are winning more than 4 football games, guys, this year. I mean, they're in all likelihood, they might have the number one overall pick. That quarterback situation, they got Carson Beck, Jacoby Brissett, Gardner Minshew. Brissett was in a franchise dispute, basically, for contract-wise, and we're still talking about Jacoby Brissett here. They're in the NFC West, which might be the most competitive division in football. They got to play the Seahawks twice and the Niners twice. And the Rams, I just think it's brutal for them. They're clearly the worst team in that division. I think they're the worst team in football. And, oh, yeah, outside of their division, here's who they still have to play. They have to play the AFC West, so they're going to play the Chargers, the Broncos, and the Chiefs. Oh, and they still have to then play the NFC East a little bit. They got to play Philadelphia. I mean, it's just, I don't see. They're the only games where you're like, okay, how do they get to 4, right? And I'm not saying there aren't surprises in the NFL, but realistically, okay, they play at home against Vegas. That's a coin flip game, maybe. But they're probably still underdogs in that game to Vegas. All right, at New Orleans, they're going to be underdogs probably in that one. But these are the easier games. The Jets, who knows? Okay, maybe there's one there. Washington, other than that, man, it's a brutal, brutal schedule. I think they're getting to 3 or 4 wins, and that might be lucky to get to 4.
2: Yeah. The one team that I would like, if you want to get real crazy with it, like if you want to get real loosey-goosey with your bets and just throw some
1: Let's hear it.
2: Hola. Take it. Okay. The Saints. They're at 7.5 wins. I just really buy into Kellen Moore, both like when he was a coordinator and now I think as a head coach too, because Tyler, is it Shock or Shaw? I always forget.
1: Tyler Shock.
2: Shock. Tyler Shock, when he literally took over with the Saints, it was like a completely different team. Like it was, I mean, that just shows you what the quarterback position can do. But you remember, like, they went through the Derek Carr situation, and then they toyed with Spencer Rattler, and they were just like kind of meddling around. And I think they had like a 7-game losing streak at one point last season, and then that all kind of snapped. And towards the end of the season, the back half of the season, Tyler Shuck literally was playing with a guy like with his hair on fire. Like he had the highest completion percentage among rookie quarterbacks, and in week 17, the last game of the year, he had an 81.5 completion rating and 300 plus passing yards, 142.7 passer rating. Like, I just think that the way Kellen Moore has got this New Orleans Saints team trending and upwards, and playing in that division too, has always, you know, you can, if you play your cards right, you can get five, if not six wins under your belt, just in the division alone. So, I like the Saints. I would love to, you know, get a little risky with it and take the over Saints 8 wins. Cause all you can do is get 8 wins. And that's just in that division. That could be winning the division at 8 wins. So, I like the Saints, and their low, over under win total.
1: And Cam Jordan's, you know, back with them. You know, I think that's a big deal.
2: Right.
1: That was a veteran that I thought was going to go sign with the contender, but they talked him into coming back. He wanted to come back, and maybe now he's going to end up finishing his career as the Saint after all. And that's a big-time playmaker. Even at his age, he still is capable of maybe getting you 9 to 10 sacks.
2: The Saints are just a big old pot of gumbo, man. There's something brewing there in New Orleans. And I think, look,
1: have you been to New Orleans, by the way? Are you a Bourbon Street guy?
2: So I haven't been to New Orleans since pre-Katrina, which I know has been a long time now.
1: Oh,
2: and
1: wow.
2: I know. And I loved it. And I've been itching to get back ever since. And I really want to go. You know what? Let's say this. If the Saints hit the over under 8 wins, if they hit the over,
1: yeah,
2: I'll go to New Orleans next spring in the off season. In the football
1: office. There you go. I've been there once. I had a great time. Now, I was there as a college kid during the Final Four run in 2012 for student broadcast stuff. And I was there for a week, which was too long. Okay, a week on Bourbon Street is too long. But I had a great time. Yeah, the hand grenades, man. Then you go down to go get the original Hurricane. Bourbon Street's people watching is absolutely unbelievable.
2: I'm sure you were very responsible in college going to New Orleans. Very, very responsible.
1: I was, yeah. It was a great trip. No issues at all. No, in fact, one of our buddies in the group, he got busted with a fake ID. He had some problems there. And they didn't mess around down there. He had to get an attorney in New Orleans and everything. It was a mess for him. But I did not run into a problem.
2: New Orleans, Vegas, and I would maybe even say Disney World are probably the top three places in America for people watching.
1: Yeah. Vegas is absolutely at the top of the list. Nashville's on the list too, I think, a little bit, man. I think Nashville and Broadway's not bad either for people watching.
2: Yeah, it's definitely got, it's like themed people watching, right? Because it's either bachelor parties or bachelorette parties or just people dressed in cowboy garb, which, like, growing up in Nashville, that was the one tell how you could always tell, like, who the tourists were if they were dressed in cowboy boots, cowboy hat, and, like, you know, their country get up. And it was like, oh, okay, yeah, they're clearly from out of town. Nowadays, I mean, goodness, now the tourism has blown up in that city so much, everyone is rocking that garb.
1: Yeah, and we'll have a Super Bowl in Nashville here in a couple of years as well. That is going to be an unbelievable week in that city as well. All right, up next, NBA free agency right around the corner as well. We had a player decline his player option. Does that mean he's not playing for the Wizards? We'll get to that and some more NBA headlines next here on Westwood One Sports.
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0: 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BetMGM Game Day continues on Westwood One Sports.
1: 48 teams are set to compete on the global stage. 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By the way, first game of the day, it is 4-1 Netherlands on top of Sweden in Group F. That's in the 88th minute. That one's about to wrap up, and clearly Netherlands will get its first win in the 2026 World Cup after a draw to open things up. Then at 4 o'clock this afternoon, Germany and the Ivory Coast. Late one tonight, Ecuador, Curacao at 8 o'clock. And then, I guess, an even later match, Tunisia in Japan, not till 11 Central midnight out on the East Coast. But I mentioned the NBA. We know the draft we're going to talk more about in about 10, 15 minutes or so on Tuesday night and some of the mock drafts that are out there and who could go number one. But there was a surprise in the NBA this week with Trae Young. He declined his $48.9 million player option that he has with the Washington Wizards there to become a free agent this summer. I think it surprised a lot of people because it seems like the Wizards kind of have this master plan working, and they're going to most likely, people think, take AJ number one. Maybe it'll be Darren Peterson. I still think Trae Young ends up signing back with the Wizards. I just think he's keeping his options open here and maybe going to use it for some leverage. Where are you at? I don't think this means he's not returning to the Wizards.
2: Yeah, I think you're right. I think he's just looking for a way to squeeze more money out of a potential deal. I do think the Wizards are going to be the team to give that to him, because you're right. They do have this like kind of master plan, right? Like they get Trae Young, they get Anthony Davis in trades, and then they kind of sit them for a big chunk of the remainder of the season to kind of play along with the tanking that they had in plan. Mm-hmm. And obviously it paid off because they do have the top overall pick. And if you think about it, like, let's say they do sign Trae Young back. You got Trae Young, Anthony Davis, AJ DeBanza, maybe Darren Peterson. Like, this has got to be the most excitement they've had in a Washington Wizards locker room since, you know, Gilbert Arenas brought a gun into it, right? Like, it's got to be.
1: I knew you were going there.
2: That

0: if the question is, did you get the best player, truly the best player in the draft class? Mm-hmm. It's going to be hard to whiff entirely. It's for Trae Young, it's an offseason where most people agree he's maybe the sixth best free agent available now that he has opted out. And he's a name that maybe some teams didn't think were going to be there. I told you, I think he's going back to Washington, but maybe this does cause some teams to pivot. We mentioned earlier that there's speculation that a Giannis deal might drag out into the month of July. How does that change how teams approach things? We know LeBron is out there, and there's some reporting this week that maybe, just maybe, he will re-sign with the Lakers in what we think would be his last year in the NBA. And then, who knew? Like, Austin Reeves, if I would have told you, like, it's funny, 2 years ago that Austin Reeves would be the second best, if not third best, available free agent in an offseason, you would have been like, what? But to his credit, that's where he's at. He's a hell of a basketball player.
1: Yeah, no, you're right. And I don't know. I mean, I think the Lakers, not to, you know, shift entirely, but looking at the list of free agents, I think the Lakers need to land two of those top three free agents. I think they need to re-sign Austin Reeves first and foremost. I think they need to bring him back to LA. It's going to be expensive, so I don't know how they're going to be able to fit that. But if they can get one of the other top free agents on the board, LeBron James, you know, a real up-and-comer in this league, if you can assign him back, if you could get him to take a pay cut and you could return that core of Luka, Austin, and LeBron, with LeBron fitting into that third role. You know, I've talked about it a lot on this show. I think they need to bring him back for his what will probably be his final year. Let it host that party, because no one would be able to host it better than the city of Los Angeles and a franchise like the Lakers for the retirement tour of LeBron James. Repair those together, because for the little bit, and I understand it was a very small sample size, but for the little bit that we got to see of LeBron finally taking that, like, that back seat to Austin Reeves and Luka, and like playing into that role, they were one of the best teams in basketball, and I would love to see more of that in next year. Get a healthy Luka, get an Austin Reeves, and get LeBron James, you know, sitting in the back seat behind him. I think they could really do some damage. So that's my plea for it. Yeah. I don't know if it'll happen. I know a lot of people still think LeBron, but I'm seeing more and more insiders say LeBron they have a hard time believing LeBron's going to leave Los Angeles.
0: Yeah, the reports this week are that he's negotiating or whatever, you know, an opportunity to stay there with the Lakers. I told you I kind of like the storybook ending, you know, of him going to Cleveland for one final year.
1: Same.
0: That would be, to me, a lot of fun. But we'll see, man. I'm sure in the next week or so we'll have some more movement on this. Up next, though, we know we're going to have movement on Tuesday. That's the NBA draft and what happens there. We'll take a look at some of the betting odds. Plus, the Knicks are selling trash cans

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1: Final hour for us here on a Saturday. That was Gold Austin Huff with you. Don't forget, we are on YouTube and Twitch. 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We're about an hour away from the next match in the World Cup from getting underway after the Netherlands handled Sweden comfortably today. 4-1, I believe that went final. I think that went final during the break. I know it was 4-1 when we last checked. It's 5-1, I'm sorry. 5-1 ended up being the final. So the Netherlands putting five goals on the board after a draw in their opening match. Big result there for the Dutch, who continue to have some of the coolest scenes we've seen from the World Cup in terms of their orange takeover of the stadium down in Houston, the orange takeover of the streets, and they also went to a Dutch Bros, which is a regional coffee chain in the United States, for those that don't know. And the Dutch, of course, went to Dutch Bros and just took over the parking lot. They were on top of the building. It was pretty funny photo that was circulating this morning. Because, I mean, imagine if you went to another country and there was a place called, like, I don't know, the American whatever, and you were a bunch of Americans going to watch a soccer match. You'd go there. You'd go there, right?
2: Yeah, oh yeah. Yeah, for sure.
1: Would that be just for McDonald's sure. And for just us? Would that just be us hanging out at McDonald's?
2: Yeah.
1: You know?
2: Right, right. Or if you're like a mermaid, like you have to go to Starbucks, right? Like it's, you just have to.
1: Yeah, exactly. Exactly. So we'll continue to enjoy this World Cup. Let's talk some more NBA, though. Tuesday night, man, in Brooklyn, Barclays Center, we get the NBA draft. And a lot of the momentum post-finals, and there's been a lot of speculation about the top five picks. Most people think you really are going to be very happy no matter who you get there in the top five based on the star power. It is a loaded draft at the top. And still not a clear consensus, though, at number one. That's kind of fun. You know, we're inside of a couple days here, and there's not a – we could have 10 different draft guests on, and I think we would get a different answer, and maybe 10 different answers overall about how the first five picks are going to go in terms of order. I think we all agree on the five players, but maybe not the order. Of course, headlined by Darren Peterson and A.J. DeBonsa, and who's going to go to the Wizards in the top spot. For example, we have two mock drafts here. You got the ESPN mock draft from Jeremy Wu. He's got A.J. going one, Darren Peterson two, Cam Boozer to the Grizzlies at three, Caleb Wilson going to your Bulls there at four, and then the Clippers at five going with Keaton Wagler, who's a great story at Illinois. Local kid, by the way. I don't know how he didn't end up going to Kansas or K-State or Mizzou. They screwed that up big time, but what a career he ended up having at Illinois. What do you question, I guess, about, if anything, either mock draft? Because Kevin O'Connor at Yahoo Sports also has A.J. DeBonsa going one, but he has Darren Peterson fall into three and Cam Boozer out of Duke go to the Jazz at two.
2: Yeah, I actually think that's exactly how it's going to go. Like, if I had to do my mock draft, which you know how much I am against mock draft guys. I've ranted.
1: You love them. You love
2: here on the show. No. And the same is true. It's mostly for football mock draft guys that plaster their work all over the internet. But NBA mock draft guys are right behind. I would say A.J. DeBonsa, Darren Peterson, Cam Boozer, Caleb Wilson, which that's going to be fun when you have Caleb Wilson and Caleb Williams in Chicago at the same time.
1: Oh, my goodness.
2: But I think Darius Acuff is a guy that is, I think, going to go higher than a lot of people are saying. And I think the highest possible spot he could go would be that five spot to the Clippers, because I think just what kind of he showed, not just in March, but really all last season, like really just kind of shined. John Calipari raves about him, you know, obviously. And I just think that he has a lot of like explosiveness, and it's kind of like if Darren Peterson is Coca-Cola, I view Darius Acuff as like Diet Coke, right? Like it's, you know, it's all the same flavor, but it's, you know, it's not as much, right? Like it's just, it's not as good. Or maybe a better comparison would be like if Darren Peterson is Dr. Pepper, he is Darius Acuff is like Dr. Thunder. Like, he's like the store brand, right? Like, it's not as great, but still pretty good for what you're getting. I think that's the one move that I think would make. I think he's going to go higher than a lot of people are projecting him to.
1: I mean, towards the end of the college basketball season, Acuff, I mean, SEC tournament play, NCAA tournament, he got so much love. And there was people trying to say that maybe he's going to be the best player of this bunch. I mean, he was awfully impressive in what he did at Arkansas. I will say, if you take a look at the betting markets, though, Darren Peterson is, I won't put it in long shot category, but the books don't think he's going one. You know, I mean, and even to Washington, AJ's minus 140 and Peterson's plus 370. So, I mean, that's at the top. And then if you start looking at the odds for Acuff, who you mentioned there, the Bulls, for example, he's 14-1 to go to them. If that would be the highest he could go. You mentioned you think the highest is the Clippers at 5. He's 4-1. You can get a 4-1 odds on Acuff going fifth. I'm sorry. If he goes to Brooklyn, that's where he's the favorite right now. Plus 210 is what we're looking at in terms of the betting markets for Acuff. So that seems to be kind of the range that everybody thinks he's going to go.
2: Yeah. One team that I am excited about is the team that has the fourth pick in the draft. If I could take it back to 1984, the first round, the third overall pick, Chicago Bulls took a player out of UNC, and it changed the trajectory of their franchise and really the NBA in and of itself. This year, they have the fourth overall pick in that first round, and I think they're going to go with a guy from UNC that very well could change the trajectory of their franchise and the NBA itself.
1: Kobe White? What about Kobe White, huh, Mr. UNC?
2: Well, yeah, okay. Kobe White never should have been traded. The Bulls are a mismanaged franchise from top to bottom and have been for the last probably 15 years minimum. Obviously, they are still banking on the fact that they won back-to-back three-peats in the 90s. Obviously, literally just 5 hours ago, tweeted June 20th, 1993, celebrating their third overall championship. And it's this time of year where they just
1: best intro video in music and sports. Yeah.
2: Yo, sure. Alan Parsons Project. Yeah, it was awesome in the 90s when they were winning, but they haven't done anything in the last 15 years. Like, it's, you know, the fact that DeMar DeRozan was their best Bull over the last 15 years just goes to say what this franchise has, you know, fallen to. But they are starting to make the moves to do the right things. Obviously, they clear out their front office. They get a new head coach with Thiago Splitter, which, you know, there's some question marks behind that signing. He did a great job as the interim with Portland, getting them to the playoffs this past year. But can he do enough? And then you've got this young core. And then there's also a free agent hitting the market, a guy by the name of Ayo Adosunmu. And I think he would look great in a Bulls uniform, if you could imagine it. A Chicago kid who, again, like Kobe White, never should have been traded. But for whatever reason, the Bulls did. Now you have a chance to rectify that situation, bring him back in a Bulls uniform, pair him with Caleb Wilson, and let's see if we can't get this boat going in the right direction. Because the Bulls are like Notre Dame football, the Yankees in baseball. They are one of those teams where when they are good, the sport is better for it. And the Bulls need to return back to glory. Get back to the days of Derrick Rose before he blew out his knee, right? Get back to those days. Get back to the 90s where you were a threat in the league. And they have the opportunity there ahead of themselves. Do I think they're going to take the opportunity by the horns? No, I don't. But they could, and that's what Bulls fans, I think, are banking on, the hope for. And it all starts with that Caleb Wilson pick at number 4.
1: I mean, I do think it'd be a great pick. I think that'd be a great pick, but I will say, you know, overall, everything else, the problem for them and some of these other teams now, as we talked with our guest earlier in the show, with the tanking rules, I mean, you you better figure it out, because you're not going to get the same luxury that other teams have had that are consistently finishing in the bottom two, bottom three of the league and the lottery odds. The system is now not favorable for you. So you better figure it out. Otherwise, you're going to be bad, and you're not going to get the benefit of having a top pick like you're having this year. You know, I mean, these teams better figure it out.
2: The Pacers kind of gave us a sample of what that was. Obviously, they had, they were tanking on purpose, got financially penalized by the league for it this year. And, and they missed out on an entire the top 10 draft pick, really. And so, it's funny, that's kind of a sample of what we could get next year of if you are bad or if you, and you're one of the worst teams in the league, you could miss out on a great draft pick to begin with. So it will be interesting to see. And I'm just hoping that, that when you hear Alan Parsons Project playing the serious, when that starts, it brings back that fire to the United Center that they have been missing for a very, very long time.
1: Yeah, I'm with you that the Bulls being good would be a lot of fun. Kind of how we talk about the Knicks, right? The Knicks getting back for the NBA. The Knicks getting back to a finals and ultimately winning their first championship in 53 years. Thinking of the Knicks, did you see, I know you did on the parade there in New York, fans were, we all knew what happened, stealing the trash cans because they made these commemorative orange and blue trash cans on the parade route. And everybody immediately was like, look, people are going to steal them. And so I saw a video this morning that went viral from earlier in the week. Some woman dumped out a full trash can of trash and all over the sidewalk just to walk away with this good-sized trash can that had been used all parade day. And then now the Knicks know people want it so badly, they're pre-ordering and selling the same trash cans, they'll be new in this case, for $168. Plus, for $58, you can get a mini one, as in a pen holder, that looks like the trash can for $58. Now, we can laugh all we want. Knicks fans are going to buy these up. They're going to buy them up, but it's quite high. You're going to spend $170 bucks on a custom trash can. And there will be plenty to do.
2: When literally you could just go to Target, grab a trash can and spray paint it for about, make your own Etsy New York Knicks trash can. Yeah. A couple of thoughts on this. When New York first tweeted out that the Parks Department or whoever it was that unveiled the trash cans, they pull out these plastic bag coated, trash cans, and they pull off the plastic bag and you see, they're painted in Knicks colors. Every single comment on that tweet was like, oh, I'm stealing one of those. Oh, I'm walking away with one of those. I'm not leaving empty-handed. It was the worst-kept secret in the world that Knicks, New Yorkers were going to steal those trash cans. And then second thought is, this is only going to be used as a meme later on, if and when the New York Knicks get bad again, right? I can't be the only one that thought that. You're going to unveil trash cans with New York Knicks logos? That is literally, okay, save that to my drafts folder on the internet. I'm going to be using that one the very next moment the Knicks are bad, and just that will be the image used.
1: You're right. I mean, heck, someone's going to probably use the video of the woman dumping all the trash out on the street and walking away. They're going to eventually put together some meme where it's going to be faces of Knicks players getting poured out of the trash can and walking away or something. People are going to do that down the road. I guess maybe I'm crazy. You've been to championship parades before, I think, in your life. I've been to a couple. I've been fortunate. And now they're going to make money off of it. So, okay. Initially though, what was the point of having Knicks-themed trash cans anyway? Why waste your time and money on that if you're the city?
2: Right. Let's not skate by the fact that, you so graciously assumed that I have been to a championship parade, even though I have never
1: Well, you could go to your Louisville Kings or
2: Louisville Kings. Yeah, UFL champs. Yeah, United Bowl champs, baby. Louisville Kings. I'm going to that parade if and when it happens.
1: You're just waiting for the Chicago Bears parade. Is that what you're doing?
2: I'll I'll be in the float if need be. No, if and when the Titans have a parade down Lower Broadway in Nashville, I'm going to be front row of that. But
1: okay.
2: Yeah, I've never been. I really, so up until just a couple of years ago, my team's sucked. Like I'm a Dodgers fan in baseball, and they've went on this run, all of my teams have sucked. All of my teams have sucked. They've been terrible. I didn't even come close to, I've come close. I've just never done it. The Nashville Predators made it to the 2017 Stanley Cup final, and I went to Nashville for a couple of those games. You remember them having those outdoor watch parties, back before, the outdoor watch parties were a thing, and they filled up all of Broadway for five city blocks of just people just watching outdoors. I was on a rooftop downtown Nashville watching those games. I mean, it was awesome. But I've never gotten to see my teams go over the hump and go to. And when the Dodgers did finally win, I wasn't able to fly out to LA to make it to any of those parades. So I thank you for assuming that I've been to a parade. But not all of us are fortunate to live in a town where their NFL franchise wins 3 in 5 years. And I didn't go to a college where my basketball program wins a national championship. I don't even know if they do parades for college, but
1: they do.
2: You've gotten to experience that. My baseball team wasn't able to win the 2015 World Series. I'm sure Sporting KC has had a few championships in there as well.
1: One.
2: So yeah,
1: they're
2: no,
1: terrible.
2: To answer
1: now.
2: Your question. Yeah. Okay, all right. To answer your question, Alex, no, I have never been to a parade.
1: You know what? Been spoiled. I will say this. Now everybody assumes this is how it always was. That you have to, kid me. My team stunk. Like, this is still a fairly
2: right.
1: new thing. I just want to point out. You don't have to feel bad for me, but this is not... I did not grow up a spoiled Chiefs and Royals fan. Trust me. The Royals stunk up until I was 25 years old or so. The Chiefs were just a tease for much of my life, and then also had some terrible years with guys like Tyler Palko and Tyler Thigpen playing quarterback and thinking
2: right.
1: Brody Croyle would be franchise answer. At
2: Brody Croyle.
1: Well.
2: you know what? Brody Croyle is my favorite.
1: You look like Brody Croyle. You and Brody Croyle could have been. You're better looking than Brody Croyle. In fairness to you, but you similar vibe. Similar vibe. Yeah.
2: I need the Bama.
1: The world's smallest violin.
2: Yeah,
1: like,
2: that's
1: for
2: the
1: what?
2: Violin for Alex because he went through so many hard years as a Chiefs and Royals fan. But no, you did have the Todd Haley years for the Chiefs. People tend to forget about just how bad those Todd Haley years went in Kansas City.
1: The Chiefs look, Knicks fans, Chiefs went 50 years without winning a championship. The Royals went 30. We waited a while, too. Okay, I'm just saying. It's been worth it, obviously,
2: sure.
1: The payoff.
2: No, and not...
1: Yeah, but,
2: Wait, all right, hang on. I got one too. As a Dodgers fan, people are always like, "Oh, the Dodgers." Don't get me wrong. If I was not a Dodgers fan, I would hate the Dodgers. So I completely understand people's hatred for the Dodgers.
1: How are you a Dodgers fan?
2: I was born in Los Angeles, and so
1: okay. I've been
2: a Dodgers fan my entire life, and I went 30 plus years without a championship. From 1988 to 2020, and then even after that, most people did not want to count the bubble, called it a Mickey Mouse championship, which was like, all right. So then I had to wait till 2024 for them to get a real one. But people forget that the Dodgers were not, before they went on this run of like winning the divisions, they filed for bankruptcy in 2011. People forget that the Los Angeles Dodgers, Major League Baseball's Los Angeles Dodgers, filed for Chapter 11 bankruptcy in 2011 and somehow were able to bounce back and obviously bought by the Guggenheim Group and fell into some really good financial times. But prior to that, they were bad. And in all throughout the early 2000s, they were bad. In the 90s, they were bad. People do tend to forget. Once you do get to the top of the mountain, people do forget all of the hard years that you had prior to that. The Patriots, before they went on their dynasty, they were bad. There it is. I knew it was coming.
1: All right, coming up next, let's get to some NFL headlines, including a big extension involving your Tennessee Titans. That's coming up next here on Westwood One Sports.
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22: 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All right, you mentioned your Titans in the last segment. We were talking about championship parades and joking about who thinks they have it, had it bad as a sports fan, etc. You guys there in Nashville took care of business with Jeffrey Simmons, three-year, $105 million extension. He's the highest-paid defensive tackle now in the National Football League. I feel like a year or so ago there was speculation, like, would he want out of Tennessee? What would happen? It feels like Robert Saleh getting hired there has kind of allowed this to also happen.
2: Yeah, and to answer your question, I think we started down near the Parthenon, replica that they've got at Centennial Park. You go straight down 21st Avenue, which then turns into Broadway, and you just take it to Broadway, then north to Woodland Street, take the Woodland Street Bridge across and end at Nissan Stadium. That's where the parade is going to go for these Tennessee Titans. We should go ahead and start planning it now. Now, because you have locked up your guy for the long term, and literally he deserves it by every sense of the word, because he has been a true Titan ever since he arrived. And if you remember, he came out of the draft under some shaky grounds with he was kind of in some trouble with a video that surfaced after his draft with some domestic violence accusations. Obviously, everything has been kind of cleared up from that situation, and he has moved on. He has become a better person because of it. He's been an incredible person in the community of Nashville. He's just been a consummate professional outside of the mandated personal foul penalty or two that he gets every single game. But other than that, like, he legitimately is one of the best defensive tackles in the sport. I'm not going to say he's Aaron Donald good, but he is damn near close. Last year, you may not know this because nobody watches Tennessee Titans games, which I do not fault you for that. They've been miserable the last two seasons, but he is first in sacks last year among defensive tackles, first in pressures with 60, first in pressure rate with 13.9, first in pressures after the double team, and first with five turnovers caused by pressure. And if you want to calculate the $105.8 million extension that he got I believe that equates to around it's anywhere from like $50 to $60 million per touchdown catch he has gotten. Because keep in mind, this is also a good wide receiver target for Cam Ward and company with that offense. But it is it's a great signing for a Titans team that seems to be putting things in order. I'm not going to put the cart before the horse that will be a part of the parade next February, but they are like, it seems like they're starting to play the part of a competent franchise. And you know what? A large part of that has been since Mike Borgonzi was hired as general manager last year, a guy who you know very well from your time in, you know, living and working in Kansas City and covering the Chiefs. He was a large part in the Chiefs' success, and it seems like he's taken some of that and said, okay, Titans, what you guys have been doing has been all wrong. This is what you do. You pay your best players, you follow this blueprint, and you'll get you there. And if you get Jeffrey Simmons in and you get him paid, you keep him happy. He's a great leader for the rest of the team. And, I mean, you pair that with what they've done at defensive line this year. I mean, I think this is going to be the best Titans defensive line that we have seen in probably 4 or 5 years, since maybe 21 or 22. You bring in John Franklin Myers from the Broncos. You got Jermaine Johnson from the Jets, Jordan Elliott from the Patriots, and pair that with the best defensive tackle in the sport right now, Jeffrey Simmons. I mean, you've got yourself a pretty good offensive line. I mean, if you think back to the defensive line that the Titans had last year, and Jeffrey Simmons is first in every category that I listed off earlier, I mean, that's gonna be a force to be reckoned with in the AFC South. So if I am a Daniel Jones, or if I am a Trevor Lawrence, you know, I'd keep your head on a swivel on Sundays when you're playing the Titans, which is the first time I can say that in probably about 4 or 5 years.
0: Well, yeah, they've done a great job defensively in the offseason. I think we kind of knew when Robert Saleh got hired, he was going to make sure he had a pretty dominant defensive line, or at least the possibility of creating a dominant defensive line. I feel like defensively it is a big upgrade. The big question, as you know, just bigger picture with Tennessee, is ultimately Cam Ward, right? And he still doesn't get talked about much at all for being a guy that just a year ago was the number one overall pick. It's still crazy. He's got a chance to get people talking, though, and that's ultimately what he's going to have to do. Mm-hmm. And he's got another weapon, as you know, in Carnell Tate now with the Tennessee Titans. I'm curious just to see how that relationship evolves. The good news for the Tennessee Titans, as bad as things have been, that division that you just listed off, all right, the Colts mm-hmm. flashed in the pan last year, and I can't even call them that. They didn't make the playoffs, but it looked like that's what they were going to be. The Texans, now there's question marks about their quarterback. We thought things were settled there 2 years ago, and now there's a big question mark whether or not he's actually the right guy. Jacksonville definitely bursts on the scene more. Trevor Lawrence was awesome last year, but I think people are still skeptical whether or not that's who we're going to see again. So I guess what I'm getting at is this is not Tennessee trying to jump to the top or be in the mix in the NFC West or the AFC West or the AFC North or the NFC North, etc. Like, this is a division that if you wanted to make a little run and at least push towards a wild card, you could do it quicker than some other divisions. I'm not saying I think Tennessee is getting to 10 wins, but I guess if Cam Ward actually has it and Robert Saleh can get this defense playing, they're going to be a team that will surprise people to the point where maybe they can be an 8-win football team. I don't know what their win total was, guys. We earlier in the show, we're going through the win totals. Neither one of us mentioned
2: it
0: for one of our favorite
2: 6.5, I believe.
0: Let me go back and it is 6.5.
2: Yeah,
0: like,
2: six.
0: I would
2: over,
0: consider it over. Yeah. Like, I'm not going to run to the window to bet it or go run to the app on BetMGM to bet it. But I'm not taking the under on the 6.5. If I had to pick a side over or under, I think I would roll the dice on the over, I'm sorry, based off of some of the talent that I think they do have there.
2: And if you think back to it, I mean, obviously, what, like, defense wins you games, right? And Robert Saleh, the Jets defense, you know, you could say his tenure in New York wasn't great. Then again, whose tenure in New York has been great at any position, coach or player. Usually it seems like when you do leave the Jets organization, you kind of spread your wings and fly. And Robert Saleh did that with his time in San Francisco, obviously with those defenses that he had with Fred Warner and company with the Niners. And but the one thing you positive you could say about the Saleh's time with the Jets was that defense was really good. And that defense has not been anywhere close to being as good as it was since Robert Saleh and the Jets split ways. So I'm excited for Robert Saleh and what he built in New York as a head coach, and then obviously what he built in San Francisco, to then bring that to Nashville and with a guy like Jeffrey Simmons and all the names I just mentioned that they brought in, John Franklin Myers and Jermaine Johnson. Obviously, they traded Johnson. They traded Tavondre Sweat, who is a very good defensive tackle in his own right. They traded him for Jermaine Johnson, which tells you just how highly they think of Jermaine Johnson. And obviously, a guy who has worked with Robert Saleh before in the past, so they're kind of reuniting there. I'm excited. I don't know. I just think that this is like what you got to do, right? This is what you, when you've got a leader of your franchise, both on and off the field, you want to keep him happy. You want to keep him paid. If anything, just for the amount of stress and turmoil he's had to deal with emotionally over the last, 2 years of Sundays in Tennessee, Jeffrey Simmons finally gets paid. It's well-deserved. And I think that now it's like, okay, now you can kind of set your sights to the future. You've got your foundation set. Now it's time to build upon it. And for those wondering, I understand a lot of people don't watch Titans. If you do want to see Cam Ward, who, like Alex said, was the first overall pick, which I don't think many people remember because he doesn't get talked about literally ever. If you ever want to catch a Titans game, just know every single one is Sunday at noon. So just plan accordingly. You don't have to worry about their schedule fluctuating to prime time or what day of the week they will be on. Every game is on Sunday, literally, and every game is at noon, except for maybe the two that they're on the West Coast, then they play in the later window. But if you want to catch the Tennessee Titans play football, you know when and where to find them. So go ahead and maybe flip on a Titans game every once in a while and see how good this defense potentially can be.
0: Yeah, we'll see Carnell Tate, of course, in the betting markets. We'll have a chance to talk more about it when we get closer. But one of the offensive rookie of the year candidates, maybe you want to put a bet on him at BetMGM. We'll certainly get into the awards markets more when we get closer to training camp. Up next, I do want to get into some other Major League Baseball headlines. We talked about the changes coming to the Home Run Derby, but there are some key injuries impacting who's going to win maybe a couple of these divisional races. We'll look at some odds, awards markets as well when it comes to Major League Baseball next year on Westwood One Sports.
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1: The U.S. men's national team is 2-0 for the first time since 1930. After an historic start, is it too early to dream of America celebrating its 250th birthday with a World Cup trophy? Westwood One Sports.
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0: Or
1: yeah,
0: right
1: like a knee sprain.
0: I guess.
1: Vinny Pasquantino's got a hamate fracture, the same injury. Jose Ramirez has the hamate surgery. And you guys, that injury sucks because even when you're gone for 5 weeks, when you come back, you never have the power until sometimes till the next year. It kind of stinks anytime you're seeing these injuries. Now, the Royals have been bad low before the injuries. They've been abysmal this year anyway. But the Guardians, it's a bigger blow to them because the Guardians have been atop the division along with the White Sox there in your neck of the woods.
0: Yeah, and in my neck of the woods on the north side, the Chicago Cubs are a team that has been dealing with it. What feels like they're filming another Final Destination movie because it's just one guy after another is just dropping to the IL. Matthew Boyd, of course, Edwin Cabrera, and now Daniel Palencia is dealing with some stuff. So it's just it sucks for the baseball fans that we're seeing so many injuries. Trey Turner, not only did he leave the game earlier for the Phillies just a couple of days ago with a, after getting hit by a pitch on his calf, but he also took a bad hop to the gonads earlier this week. Trey Turner, thoughts and prayers, my man. Like, I hate to see, your little Phillies get knocked the way they did. But and the Reds as well. Like, it just seems like every single team this year is dealing with, I don't know if it's like I watch a lot of baseball. I don't remember a year where there are so many big time injuries this year. And I don't, maybe teams are doing the Dodgers school of thought where, like, if a guy sleeps on the wrong side of the mattress, like, they'll put him on the IL for 15 days, and really they've almost like done it strategically to save them for October, right? Like, I feel like they're very deliberate about that. But there's a lot of teams that are not in the position like the Dodgers, with a lead in their division where they can do that. Like, for example, the Reds, the Cubs, like teams that are literally fighting to get back into their division races, they don't have the luxury to do that. So, which tells me these are legitimate injuries, and it just sucks that baseball's dealing with that this year.
1: Yeah, and it's going to make the trade deadline, really interesting. I know we got a long ways to go, but you're starting to see more and more discussion around that, and when teams start to recognize where they're at, and nobody wants to admit to throwing in the towel for the season, but there's some organizations, right? I think it's going to be pretty obvious to them, and what does that do? You mentioned Skubal and the injury, but also he's going to get traded. I mean, and so is he going to the Yankees? Mm-hmm. Everybody kind of assumes that's where he's going, but like that's going to be the biggest name likely on the move. There's some other candidates out there, and the Dodgers, even though you mentioned the injuries, you're right, they just completed a sweep though against the Rays, and so despite all that, they're still playing at that level. And the interesting thing, I think, as we move forward too, is going to be in a couple of these divisional races. Like the AL Central is fascinating to me because you said it with the Tigers, they were the favorite to win it. They're mm-hmm. tied with the Royals, they're bottom barrel with the Royals, and you got a Cleveland team that's still the favorite to win the division, but Ramirez is out for 5 to 7 weeks. The White Sox, I think people are waiting for the shoe to drop, at least outside of Chicago, maybe even in Chicago. I don't know. Like, okay, is this real or not? But the longer we get into the season, like this division, they're going to have a great chance to win it because of what is happening with everybody else in that division and some of the injuries.
0: Yeah, it is kind of wild. It does feel like the White Sox are kind of playing with house money, and it does, like, even in Chicago, we're like, oh, this is awesome. But, is this pumpkin, or is this carriage going to turn back into a pumpkin sometime? Like, is the clock going to strike midnight for these White Sox? Because everyone does believe that they are kind of a year ahead of schedule with their return to success, but they're half game out right now, and they are playing great baseball. They're playing exciting baseball, which is something they've missed on the South Side for a long time. So I don't know. That I think is the division to watch, at least halfway through the season thus far.
1: He's Austin Huff. I'm Alex Gould. Thanks for hanging out with us the last 5 hours here on BetMGM Game Day. Happy Father's Day to you, Austin. Happy Father's Day to all the dads out there. Of course, don't forget tomorrow. Make sure you don't forget that. You don't want to screw this whole thing up. Hope you guys have a good rest of the weekend. We'll check in next Saturday right here on Westwood One Sports.
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0: who's taking your calls at 310-840-4910. Yes, that Josh Jacobs. We've got Will Dalton. He is the producer of this program. Hello, Will.
1: Hello. I'm a little bit distracted right now. There's a lot happening. There really
0: is. You have your Tar Heel hat on.
1: I have the heels hat on. Oklahoma just hit a solo shot to tie up the game. The Yankees are losing to the Reds 10-1.
0: Wait, it's a tie game now? Oklahoma jumped out 2-0. The Tar Heels then jumped ahead.
1: But that's not all that's happening. That's what I was trying to get to here. We also have golf, the PGA, the U.S. Open. It's happening right now. Wyndham Clark. What a day. So he had a terrific day one. Was like the second best day one of the U.S. Open ever.
0: Six under still in the lead. At Shinnecock Hills is decent. And then was one over, one under yesterday. A zombie-like day for him. And then now.
1: Yeah, six under.
0: Where does he stand? Oh.
1: Six so under. He still leads the way. He's up two ahead of Sam Stevens. However, Rory McIlroy, he's on his way because he just hit a long 66-foot putt to birdie not too long ago. He's got 5, 6, and 7 holes that he's just birdied. So he sits at 2 under par, 4 strokes behind the lead. You're welcome. You're welcome.
0: That music
1: for that.
0: Does put me in a good mood. Can I hear that one more time?
1: Yeah, Mash
0: don't even
1: it,
0: know.
1: Jacobs.
0: That's what Mike Tirico and the NBC team is using. Don't really care, frankly. Just injected into my veins. We have that going on, and you're right. It's a 3-3 tie now between Oklahoma and North Carolina. Shifting things to basketball. The weeks following the NBA Finals are almost as interesting as the actual games. Don't look now, but the Knicks victory parade with Go New York Go, the whole deal playing, it was only 2 days ago, that victory parade, and yet we need to completely turn the page from it. See, no other sport, if you want to know what makes the NBA truly unique in American culture, no other sport has the aftermath of a championship being as interesting as the championship itself. It's almost exclusively an NBA phenomenon. The 2 or 3 weeks between the NFL season ending and the combine usually are slow, they're tame. It really doesn't pick up again until the start of free agency. Major League Baseball, the NHL, largely go dark as well. Same for college football, given how elongated that sports schedule and calendar have become. But with the NBA, given how big the individual stars in that sport are, there's real intrigue about where those stars might move, and the calendar ignites that talk immediately after the finals end. Less than 2 weeks removed from that Knicks victory parade, we will have started or completed the two most important events in the offseason calendar. Think about it. The NBA draft begins next Tuesday. And this is one of the most well-stocked lotteries we've seen in recent memory. Then you have free agency that begins July 1st. There's some guy named LeBron James who's a free agent. You might have heard of him. And because of this, the timeline on front offices having to make decisions, it just accelerates. And we're specifically looking at you, Milwaukee. We're specifically looking at the Milwaukee Bucks. The biggest domino hanging over this offseason is finally getting an answer where Giannis is going to be playing his basketball. There was a hilarious ESPN Milwaukee report last night, don't know if you saw this, that said Giannis doesn't want to leave Milwaukee, he just wants to leave the Bucks. So, your move, Brewers. Can we put him on the mound with Mizorowski?

0: Can he catch?
1: That's odd, man. That's a weird.
0: Milwaukee to Green Bay is too far of a commute, so he doesn't want to leave Milwaukee. He just wants to leave the Bucks. So if baseball's not a fit, maybe he can work for Pabst Blue Ribbon or work for Schlitz in Milwaukee or Miller. You could do that. Just devote your life to the beer game now. If you don't want to leave Milwaukee, you just want to leave the Bucks. This is almost as funny as the messaging the week before the trade deadline that sounded like, what was that show? Extreme Makeover Home Edition. Move that bus! Yeah, Jacobs loves it. He talked about, I'm excited for my new home. I'm excited for a new home. He just doesn't want to say the words, I want to be traded. It's like a PR crisis control person's telling him, don't say you want to be traded. Don't say you want to be traded because then you'll be the bad guy. Instead, say you don't want to leave Milwaukee. You just want to leave the Bucks. Say you're excited for your new home. Move that bus! All indications are that the Miami Heat are figuring something out. There's a robust offer on the table that involves Tyler Hero and Khalil Ware. And the 13th pick, and some other things. There are some other reports that Milwaukee wants just a little bit more. After some of this stuff leaked out, predictive markets, some of whom might be involved in the Giannis business, looking at you, Kalshi, they suggest that the Celtics, who are seen to be the top competitor to the Heat in this sweepstakes, the Celtics don't really feel they can match. The odds have dropped significantly on the Celtics to potentially land Giannis. So that's where it stands. And really, again, credit to the NBA. It is a exclusively NBA phenomenon. The level of intrigue, the level of activity we get immediately after the championship ends that's almost as interesting than the actual games themselves. The question we're asking, how much of a believer are you in Team USA after yesterday? And where would a World Cup for the United States rank among sports stories in your lifetime? It's okay to dream. 310-840-4910 if you want in on the program. There were two victory parades this week, including one today, and one of them came with a threat to the rest of the sport, respectively. In addition to your phone calls, that's next on The Josh Graham Show.
2: Who will win the Men's College World Series? It's down to Oklahoma and North Carolina. The championship.

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2: So tempted to just screech like Chester whenever I hear this song. Do you feel that urge too, Will Dalton? Do you have a good Chester? Have you done Linkin Park karaoke before? Me and my brother were at a Mexican restaurant in South Carolina and did Numb and Encore. Don't know how many people in the Mexican restaurant spoke English. So there's me and my brother singing Linkin Park and Jay-Z. Don't know if we could pull off crawling, though. Crawling in my skin! Could see that Will Dalton's not interested in this, which is surprising. Thought he was a Linkin Park head. 310-840-4910. How much of a believer are you in Team USA after yesterday? And where would a U.S. World Cup rank among sports stories in your lifetime? That's what we're asking after what we saw the United States do. This week has been hashtag parade season, spelled S-Z-N. The Canyon of Heroes filled with New York Knicks on Thursday. What a zoo that was in the Big Apple. But we focus on the state that this show is being broadcast from right now. No! Get that out of here! The Knicks had their time. It's the Carolina Hurricanes' time. Yes, that parade happening in Raleigh, North Carolina. So let's talk about it. As the Carolina Hurricanes victory parade concludes, here's a friendly reminder from your friendly neighborhood Carolina Hurricanes fan, diehard, lifelong Canes fan. Completely objective view here, by the way. The Canes very well could run it back a year from now. They're the betting favorites as of now, courtesy of our friends at DraftKings, and they should be. For one, there has not been a more consistent machine this decade than the Carolina Hurricanes have been. In all 8 seasons that Rod Brindamore has been the head coach, not only have they made the playoffs every year, they've won at least one postseason series each year. That is something we haven't seen an NHL team do in over 30 years. Here's the resume during this run. 4 Eastern Conference Finals appearances, a Stanley Cup title. Honestly, winning the Cup, it felt more like a relief. It just to affirm and to justify what these 8 years have been and to prove naysayers and doubters of the style and the way that it's been going, oh, your schedule too easy and whatnot, wrong and foolish. So looking ahead, not going to object to the horn. You know, that's firing us up. Let's get reckless. Everybody's going to be back from this year's team. All 12 of the Canes forwards are under contract. They had a contract extension during the actual victory parade, handing out a 2-year deal. 5 of the 6 defensemen are under contract. The one exception, a restricted free agent, so he should be back. Plus, 2 of the 3 goaltenders are locked in. The only reason all 3 wouldn't be back is if Carolina doesn't want the 3rd back. The core of this team is still pretty young. Sebastian Aho, Seth Jarvis, Andrei Svechnikov, Nick Ehlers, friend of the show, Keandre Miller, Logan Stankoven. They're all 30 years old or younger, which is why Rod Brindamore, and we have this sound from the actual parade, Rod should love this team and its chances. Here was Rod speaking to the large crowd at the parade in Raleigh.
3: And hockey's the greatest team sport in the world. I promise you. And when they go on that, that's going to be on there for a long, long time. And when people talk about this team, they're going to say it's the greatest team that's ever won the Stanley Cup. Hey, we want to enjoy it. These guys are enjoying it right now. But I promise you, we're going to try to do it again. So thank you very much.
2: To those who will object to one of the best teams ever, there's the emphasis on the word team because Carolina doesn't have a superstar on it. This is not a team with superstars. Generally, those are the teams that win Stanley Cups. This team doesn't have it. They roll four lines that almost get equal amounts of ice time. Haven't really seen a champion play that type of way. And then if you want to talk about the bona fides of what they did, they went 16-3 in the playoffs. The only other team in the 40-year history of the format requiring a Stanley Cup champ to win 16 games in order to hold up Lord Stanley. The only team that has won a Stanley Cup in fewer than 20 games, the only other team was the 1988 Edmonton Oilers, who did it in 18. You know, a team with seven Hall of Famers and the greatest player of all time in his prime, Wayne Gretzky. The Carolina Hurricanes should be the favorites to repeat. They could run this thing back. Rob Brindamore is right to talk about it. Because if you have been following the NHL lately, repeat champions kind of have become a bit of the norm. How about we just limit the scope to the last decade, since 2016? Since 2016, we've seen not one, not two, but three separate franchises go back-to-back. The Penguins in 2016 and 17, Tampa in 2020 and 2021, and the Florida Panthers in 2024 and 2025. If not them, why not the Carolina Hurricanes? Or if they can do it, why not the Carolina Hurricanes? That's Josh Jacobs' sign. Yes, that Josh Jacobs. Of letting us know we're going too far with this. We're being too reckless with the Canes talk. But now that they've broken through, last thing we'll say, they might be ready to fully take off. Kind of like Rory McIlroy finally snapped his major drought, winning that green jacket. What did he do the next Masters? Won another one. You should view the Canes a lot like Oklahoma City, except they're not going to lose in seven in the conference finals. They're going to be that small market team with a frustrating style that wins a ton that doesn't go away. The Carolina Hurricanes should be viewed as front runners to run this thing back. Looking at the golf leaderboard right now, the U.S. Open at Shinnecock Hills, one of the most difficult courses out there. Wyndham Clark still benefiting from that 6-under 64 he shot in round one. He's one over for the day, but still three shots better than the field at 6-under. Our pick to win the Open this week, Xander Schauffele. And Xander's one over for the day as well, currently tied for third place, four shots back. Here's how bold we feel. If you gave us a mulligan, an option to do a repeat bet right now of who's going to win the U.S. Open, not taking Wyndham Clark. Still going to take Xander Schauffele. That's how strongly we feel about Schauffele. And honestly, he's the biggest threat to Wyndham Clark at this point. The X-Man, he has been incredible in major championships lately. Saw it yesterday when he shot 4-under for the day. Yeah, he shot a 66. Since 2024, Xander, he had won the PGA. He'd won the Open Championship. That means that if he wins at Shinnecock Hills, he'll be one major away from golf's exclusive career slam club. And even though he hasn't won the U.S. Open yet, this is what makes it different than Scottie Scheffler, who hasn't won the Open yet. You can make a case that maybe the most consistent tournament for Xander has been the U.S. Open. Xander, going through the numbers here, he's never finished worse than 14th in 9 U.S. Open starts. And to further that point, he has top 10 finishes in 8 of his last 10 majors. He was terrific at the end of his second round, 3 birdies on the final 4 holes. Xander, he just seems equipped for Shinnecock Hills. All the talk is how difficult this course is going to be, and man, how are you going to master it? The last time the Open was there in 2018, Xander was a 23-year-old. It was his second start in this tournament. How'd he do? He finished tied for 5th. 23 years old at that same golf course. Perhaps the most comparable Open course to what the players are facing this week is Pinehurst number 2. Even though Pinehurst is a Don Ross, the remodel of it that they did last decade changed it to more of a links-like course, and that's what we keep hearing about Shinnecock Hills. How'd Xander do in the 2024 Open at Pinehurst? Finished 7th. It really is strange how under the radar Xander has been this week. Going into the week, he had 4 golfers with better odds than him to win the tournament. Scottie Scheffler, the heavy favorite. Then it was Rory. Then it was Rahm. Cameron Young tied with Xander at 19-1 odds. Listen, we love Cameron Young around here. He is a proud member of the Wake Forest golf family. Da-da-da-da-da-da-da-da. Go Deeks. Hashtag Pro Deeks. The whole thing. But it's wild that Cam has the same odds as Xander, considering Cam still hasn't won a major. It's also crazy that Xander's fallen outside the top 10 of the world golf ranking. How did that happen? He sits at 12th, which means 11 players are ahead of him in the world golf rankings. But he's our pick to win this. We're sticking firm to that. We've got Graham's Gambling in just a little bit. Graham's Gambling, an opportunity to place some bets, perhaps, on the baseball front. We can get to that. We have Bring, ha ha ha, see the title. Shout out to you. The U.S. men's national team beat Australia the last 2 friendlies. While happy they won, expectations need to be appropriately set. Okay, well, what is the expectations? What is the expectations for U.S. soccer? Sure, you beat Australia in friendlies. That's fine. But the part that it's hard to really get past is the Australians were known as being a really good defensive side. And it was 2-0 at halftime. They parked the bus in the second half. We mentioned Paraguay scoring or allowing just 7 goals across their 12 qualifying matches and not playing scrubs. Brazil, Argentina, Uruguay, the United States boat raced them, dump truck them, 3-0 at halftime, 4-1 final. The goal differential, the stuff that they're doing that we've never seen the United States do. See people saying, well, it actually isn't the first time that they've won 2 group stage matches. They did it in 1930. The group stages weren't the group stages in 1930. And by the way, if you want to use that as a metric, how'd the United States finish that year? Oh, they were 3rd in the World Cup. 3rd place finish. Would anybody here, show of hands, sign up for a 3rd place finish at the World Cup? Get into the semifinals? Which would be the only other time they've been in the top 4 since 1930 or ever? Made it to the quarters in 2002, Dos Acero and Landon Donovan's first run at it. But where exactly should we set the expectations? There's no question that this team is more talented than any of the ones that we've seen in the past. Just look at how many play in European clubs. 18 players on the roster and 14 play in the top 5 European leagues. So if the talent's there by that metric, and then the product is telling us a certain thing, and Thierry Henry and Zlatan Ibrahimovic are saying there's a chance, And we have an example, a comp in France in 1998, and we've seen all these crazy things happen in all our other sports in 2026. Why not the U.S. national team? Potentially winning the World Cup. Not an expectation, to use the word from the comment. It's not an expectation, but it could be a hope. It could be a dream. And it's not something that feels as unobtainable.
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11: 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Jose Servo, you are a friend of mine.
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11: The pitch, and Thomas sends one to straightaway center field. It is up, it is back, it is gone! Marge! Track that ball down! Dylan Thomas, a home run over the center field wall, and the Red Hawks have taken a 1-0 lead. A special one tonight.
13: It's time to track it down, Marge. Let's head to the stadium. For the call of the game, here's the voice of the Red Hawks, Jack Michaels.
11: Fargo Moorhead Red Hawks baseball is on the air today from the Steel Yard in Gary, Indiana. It is game two of this three-game series between the FM Red Hawks and the Gary South Shore Railcats. On this road trip now, the Red Hawks have got four under their belts, and the Red Hawks are 2-2 on this six-game road trip. They took the series in Lake Country in Oconomowoc, Wisconsin. Last night here in Gary, Indiana, it was the Red Hawks that jumped out to a 2-0 lead. Not only that, the Red Hawks had a 2-0 lead, and Wyatt Cheney, the Red Hawks' starter last night, was on his way to setting a record, a team record for strikeouts in a game. It was impressive. Cheney threw for the first four innings last night, had three hits, three singles, no runs, nine strikeouts in four innings, and just two walks. Now, he would finish the game with 11 strikeouts, but couldn't make it through the fifth inning. That fifth inning backed up on him a little bit, a base knock, couple of walks, a wild pitch, a bases loaded walk, and before you knew it, Gary South Shore would tie the game last night at 2-2. Then later, well, it was tied at 2 with a man aboard and Parker Harm on the mound. He nearly got a called third strike on Cooper Weiss. However, pitched just a bit off the plate. He came back with a pitch, found a little bit more of the plate, and Weiss sent a ball over that left center field wall, which is saying something here. At the Steel Yard, Gary went up to a 4-2 lead. The Red Hawks would get one back to make it 4-3 in the eighth. But the Railcats added two more runs for insurance in the bottom of the eighth inning, and they went on to take game one by a score of 6-3. So the Fightin' Isoms, as we like to call it, the Railcats managed by former Red Hawk pitcher Jeff Isom, they take game one, 6-3. It was a tight one. But the best thing about baseball, you got a chance to come back and get the next one. And that next one is tonight. The Red Hawks hand the ball to a really super young right-hander in Bryce Brassfield, Gilbert, Arizona, where he was at St. Cloud State. This right-hander's got a huge future and a high ceiling. Hopefully his stuff is good again tonight. Brassfield is 1-0 with a 2.57 earned run average. He'll be opposed by Frank Plesac. Plesac is 1-0 with a 3.54. So you got a couple of good pitchers going toe-to-toe tonight. Today, and two pretty good teams. The Red Hawks entering play today, 4.5 games out in the West Division. They are tied for fourth place for the Winnipeg Goldeyes. For Gary South Shore, they're a game over 500 at 16-15, five games behind Lake Country in the East. On our pregame show, certainly take a look around the American Association, get you caught up on what's happened in the league last night and today, update those standings and a whole lot more leading up to the starting lineups and the opening pitch. But when we come back, we'll sit down and chat with the manager of the Fargo Moorhead Red Hawks, that is Chris Coase. My man, Jordan Bennett, the pride of Arlington Heights,
12: 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JB back in that flagship studio. Eli Swanson, director of broadcasting at Inman Outdoor Field of FM Red Hawks Baseball. Today, it is game two of this three-game series, the Red Hawks and the Railcats. Hawks open to even this series up. We're back with Chris Coase coming up next. 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
21: We continue on the pregame show here from the Steelyard in Gary, Indiana. Game two, an opportunity even this series with the Railcats, joined by Red Hawks manager Chris Coase. I think last night, like a number of the games that the Red Hawks have failed to win, Chris, was probably a gettable game last night, and certainly the tone was set early.
22: Yeah, it was. You know, Gary, you got to tip your cap to them a little bit. They did some really good things. I said in the postgame last night about how I thought that they were a little bit more resilient with some of the calls, and not that it was egregious in any regard, but it was, I thought that their pitchers, when they had to step up, made pitches, and then we had that one shot, bases loaded, where we did get the one run, but, you know, to win games like yesterday, we got to be able to maybe, you know, step on some throats in those situations, but that's the nature of the game, and this isn't the easiest ballpark to hit in. A little bit of wind blowing in today. Yesterday, they did get one out of here against the breeze, so again, no excuses. It's just a situation. Now we got Bryce Brasfield going today. I know you're going to bring him up next, and I think we're all excited to see him get back up there and again, see what we got for this year and also see what his future looks like.
21: To that point, when fans can see this, the next day starting pitcher usually has a chart. They're charting pitches, they're charting things. But take us through that, Chris, what Brasfield was charting, what they're writing down for their start the next day.
22: Well, really it's about charting the starting pitcher, and, you know, they're charting, obviously, balls and strikes, breaking balls, fastballs. And the reason why we do that is we want to keep there. Most time you're not going to find anything out, but if there's something that stands out, the starting pitcher needs to see it. Maybe a notorious first pitch swinger, maybe a guy who always takes the first pitch. You know, and most hitters don't have big tendencies like that, but they do in fact have two guys that are that way. So Brasfield or whoever's charting can learn some things. And again, you're not going to learn a lot, but if there is one thing to learn, you have to, you know, recognize it. Or sometimes there's three or four things. Maybe it's a base stealing situation. So, you know, with the amount of information we can have nowadays, that's just another like added incentive for guys to pay attention and learn something.
21: No question about it. When Coates comes in, and you're very familiar with Jacob Coates, big arm. Ice brought him in the eighth inning. He stayed on in the ninth inning. He did get a couple of men on late in that game. But with an arm like that, Chris, you know, in your history, how durable, how many times can you go to a big army? Because obviously he is a guy that puts out fires for Gary.
22: Yeah, it all depends on the guy. Some guys just, they can pitch every single day. Now, most guys, like when you go a longer session like that, more than one inning, you're usually going to have the next day off. But it all depends on, you know, they're like Parker Harm's a good example. Like he could pitch 4 days in a row, and he'll come up to me on that fifth day and be like, I'm good for today. Doesn't mean he's always going to throw in that fifth game, but it's a good example of how every pitcher is kind of individual, and that's up to the coaching staff, pitching coach, manager to really, and the catchers, to get to know the pitchers as much as possible.
21: Last thing, back to Brassfield. What's his development like, Chris, when you can project Bryce Brassfield? What puts him with traction that can move up as a pro?
22: Well, the jury's still out. We're still trying to figure that out, but the one good thing is with three pitches, he can attack the zone. He can be very unpredictable. He's not going to light up the radar gun, but he can also run it up there when he needs. His fastball is, you know, it's certainly enough, and he can change speeds on his fastball. So, you know, he's working with three pitches, but because he can change speeds on his fastball, it's kind of like 3.5 pitches. But what we do like, especially in a ballpark like this, he attacks the zone. He's gonna make you get hits. The defense knows that they're on their toes because, like, every single pitch, there's a good chance to be put in place. So we like a lot of things he can do, and like I said at the outset about him is we're excited to see what he can do for us this year. We're also very excited to see how he can develop for his future.
21: Add on, what value do you put on poise for a pitcher? Poise.
22: I think last night's a good example. Can you bounce back from an error? Can you bounce back from an umpire's tough call? You know, it's not that you always have to be a robot out there, because the one thing I always try to tell guys is, like, you can choose to be a robot or you can choose to be a ball player. Now, sometimes you have to keep your emotions in check and things like that, but that emotional thing is really about, can you bounce back after adversity and can your team be resilient? Because that is one of the things that we've gotten better at, is the resilience. And if we can be resilient and then be a little more consistent, last night was just one of those random games, but I feel like our team is becoming more resilient and more consistent.
21: Great stuff with Chris again today. Good luck today. We'll talk to you after the game.
22: Giddy up. Let's have a better one.
21: This is Red Hawks manager Chris Coast, World Series champion. We'll come back. We'll take a look around the American Association. Coming up next, this is the pregame show, and this is FM Red Hawks Baseball.
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12: We continue on the pregame show here tonight for the Steelyard in Gary, Indiana. The Red Hawks and the Railcats, game 2 of this weekend series. The Red Hawks and Railcats will play in Fargo this year. They'll have three games when Gary comes to Newman Outdoor Field, but two remaining here against the Railcats in Gary, Indiana. Quick check of the league last night. Here's what happened around the league. Cleburne at La Moderna Field in Cleburne, Texas, south of Fort Worth. Cleburne gets an 8-1 victory over Sioux Falls. The Winnipeg Gold Eyes and Lincoln Salt Dogs were delayed a little bit last night due to rain, but resumed, and it was all Winnipeg winning it going away by a score of 10-5. 10-5 the final yesterday, Winnipeg over Lincoln. Kansas City at home hosting Milwaukee. It was the Milkman getting it done. 7-2 the win by Milwaukee over Kansas City. The Chicago Dogs and Lake Country Dogs had an offensive battle last night at Impact Field in Rosemont, Illinois, not far from where our producer Jordan Bennett grew up. 9-7 the final. Chicago gets the win in that one. In Sioux City, good pitching performance. The X's last night in Geneva, Illinois. 3-0 the final. Sioux City defeating Kane County in Geneva. The Red Hawks falling to Gary here yesterday by a score of 6-3. Got a full slate of activity coming up, but everything else later tonight. This is the only day game today in the American Association. We look at the updated standings starting out in the West Division. That's where the Red Hawks reside. Leading the way, Kansas City. The Monarchs are 18-13 on the year. They 18-13, five games over 500, and they have a two-game lead over the Sioux Falls Canaries in the West. Sioux City sitting at 15-18, four games back in the West. Winnipeg Gold Eyes and the Fargo-Moorhead Red Hawks 4.5 games back in the Western Division. Lincoln at 12-19, sitting in sixth place in the West, so six back. In the East, that is led by Lake Country. Now, Lake Country is starting to see objects in their rearview mirror closer than they appear. They've got a one-game lead over Milwaukee, 4.5 game lead over Kane County, a five-game lead over Gary. Cleburne, 7.5 back, and Chicago is 9 games back. So Gary, one game over 500. This Railcats team, 5 games back in the East Division. In a moment, we'll go down to the field for our national anthem.

0: The game is next. It's the Red Hawks and the Real Cats. This has been the pregame show, and this is FM Red Hawks Baseball.
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0: baseball is on the air today from the Steelyard in Gary, Indiana, as the Red Hawks and Railcats get set for game two of this weekend series. Stations in a moment, we'll get you an ID check as Jesus Lujano steps to the plate and facing Frank Plezak this afternoon. The right-hander bat set to deliver the game's first pitch. And here it comes. It is drilled to right field, and it is a diving catch by Jake Gunther. Second time in this series, Gunther has taken a hit away from a Red Hawk batter. Yesterday, he robbed Tripp Clark of an opposite field single. This time, Lujano robbed of a base hit. Gunther has put now two web gems together already in this series, and that brings up Juan Fernandez. Before Jimmy steps in, let's pause 10 seconds for station identification, 10 for legal ID. 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
0: So Juan Fernandez, the batter, will set that Red Hawks line for a moment, takes a strike, the 0-1 pitch is up and in. Lujano lines out to right field, now Fernandez, then Dylan Thomas. Jose Sermo batting cleanup at 1B. Tripp Clark catching today. And batting fifth, Juris Richards homered last night, batting sixth in left field. Brian Fuentes, Colby Wilkerson, and Aiden Byrne round out the Red Hawks lineup. There's a strike to one. So again, Lujano in center, Fernandez DHing, Thomas in right. Sermo at first, Clark catching, Richards in left. Fuentes at third, Wilkerson at second, with Aiden Byrne, the shortstop. One away, top of the first inning here today. And the pitch, Juan stays alive. First pitch today, by the way, was 4:01 Central Time. If you're scoring at home, and a comfortable day here in Gary, Indiana. 75 degrees, a little bit of that breeze blowing straight in from left field. Not far from the distance, Lake Michigan. Fernandez sends a fly ball, fish lining into center. It's a high sky today. Corey Howell, shading his eyes from the sun, makes the catch. Two up and two down for the Red Hawks. Frank Plezak, 1-0 in the season, a 3.54 earned run average this year. Defensively behind him, Nick Podkul in left field, Corey Howell in center, Jake Gunther in right. Cameron Williams at third, Elvis Peralta at short. Cooper Weiss homered last night at second. Big Chris Jacobs, a former Red Hawk at first, with Cooper Edwards behind the plate catching. Here's Dylan Thomas. And Thomas, big swing, foul straight back. The umpires presented by Onstad Twitchell, your life, your law firm, with offices in West Fargo, Hillsborough, and Castleton. Alex Perry calling balls and strikes today. Jet Minton at third with Connor Lindsay at first. Those are your umpires today. Two outs. Thomas takes high. Count is even on DT. Dylan Thomas sitting 276 on the year. 31 runs batted in for Dylan. Plesac working quickly. And again, a wind blowing in today. And this park does play large. Thomas fouls one back. If you've caught any broadcast from this beautiful, and it's a gorgeous ballpark, one of the beautiful settings in the league. 335 down the right field line, 325 down the left field line, 400 to straightaway center. They've made adjustments in the last couple of years. They brought right field in a bit. They put the bullpens out there, which has brought the right center field gap a little tighter. A little closer in, and a breaking pitch, swing and a miss. He struck him out. Why, Plesac spins one past the bat of Dylan Thomas, and the Red Hawks are out in order here in the top of the first inning. No runs, no hits, no rail can airs. Half inning in the book today from the Steelyard in Gary, Indiana. It's the Red Hawks nothing. Gary coming to bat. This is FM Red Hawks Baseball.
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0: Jack Michaels back at the Steel Yard in Gary, Indiana, home of the Gary South Shore Railcats. And the Railcats retire the Red Hawks in order in the top of the first inning. We'll set that Railcat lineup as put forth by Jeff Isom, their manager and former Red Hawk left-handed pitcher. Back in the day, Corey Howell leading off in center. Cooper Weiss at second, bat second. Mark Flores, a three-hit night last night, DHing today. Cameron Williams at third, batting fourth. Elvis Peralta, shortstop, bats fifth. Nick Ponkel, Chris Jacobs, Jake Gunther, and Cooper.

0: contact if you get balls elevated. Not only, you know, is it tough to get a ball out of here to left field. It's not like 325 is enormous and 380 in the alley is anything abnormally large. But there's a fairly high wall. It's about, you know, 17 to 18 feet in length. At the batter's eye in center, 400. Big scoreboard in left center field, brand new, digital. First pitch strike to Weiss, and the 0-1 pitch fouled away. But there's something about the lake effect. Our man, our producer, Jordan Bennett's fully aware of that. But you get Lake Michigan off in the distance there, and that wind comes off that. And it seems like balls parasail. They get up, and then they just stop. They hang. Here's a ball fouled back on top of the stadium. Right field may be a little different today. There were two home runs hit in last night's game, one by the Red Hawks' Jairus Richards and then one by the second baseman of Gary, Cooper Weiss, who's at the plate right now, battling Bryce Brasfield. Brasfield, strong, nice young arm. This young man, Chris Coast, and I talked a little bit about Bryce on the pregame show. Got a high ceiling. Here's a little soft liner to short, caught by Aiden Byrne, and it cost Weiss a bat. So a broken bat flare to short, and there is two outs. Brasfield has found himself in this Red Hawks rotation. So part of that rotation for Fargo Moorhead again. Pitched collegiately at Phoenix College in Phoenix, Arizona, and at St. Cloud State University. Perry High School graduate, Gilbert, Arizona. Manette area produces some athletes. Mark Flores, the batter, takes a ball. And now an off-speed pitch low. Flores had a few big hits yesterday. Fought off a couple. Had 3 for 5 in last night's game, but that two-run hit with two outs in the bottom of the eighth inning last night, massive. And he starts today off with a base hit to left field. He is now 4 for 6 in a Railcan uniform. Brasfield, appearing in a couple of games of the Red Hawks, as I mentioned, Bryce is 1-0. And that ERA at 2.57. I love what Chris said. I said, where's the ceiling for Bryce? Big swing here by Cameron Williams, fouls it away, and Chris said, jury's still out. We're just now seeing a little bit of what he can become and do at a professional level. Check of the runner and the pitch. Swung on and belted to left field. This ball twisting into the stands, and the picnic table's down the left field line. There's a Rovello Tire foul ball. Rovello Tires, Rovello delivering complete game performance at a home run price. 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Brasfield's pitch, foul past the sweets to our left. Two outs, bottom one, just underway today in the American Association. Afternoon tilts. Another afternoon game tomorrow. Little ball chopped at the plate, and Clark picks it up, but foul territory. Some 6 o'clock start times tonight in the league. Lake Country is in Rosemont, Illinois, taking on Chicago. Lincoln and Winnipeg will get underway, 6 o'clock tonight. Sioux City in Kane County, 6:30. Milwaukee at Kansas City, 6:35, and then Sioux Falls at Cleburne. Brasfield's pitch swung on and missed. He struck him out. So Bryce Brasfield puts away Cameron Williams. First strikeout of the game for Brasfield, and down goes Gary. No runs, one hit. They leave one on base. We played one already today from the Steelyard in Gary, Indiana. Hawks nothing, Gary nothing. This is FM Red Hawks Baseball.
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2: 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So you get a little bit of the best of both worlds. Top of the second, Jose Sermo, Trip Clark, and Jairus Richards against Frank Plesac. Jose sitting on 11 round trippers and a couple of home runs in that Lake Country series as he takes a ball upstairs. Whenever Jose homers, I love it because when I see him on the bus afterwards or in the clubhouse, the pitch, good cut, pulls it foul, he just looks at me, I give him a hand pound or a, you know, those man hugs, and he just says, "Marge!" Jose is a popular person when you go on the road. I know Red Hawks fans love Jose, as you should. Jose Sermo is a big part of what the Red Hawks are trying to accomplish. But here in Gary, I noticed, and the social media folks from Gary picked up on this, Jose just randomly playing catch with, you know, opposing fans, children, and the parents just love it. And saw Jeff Eisen before the game was talking with Eisen, and Jose came by and he goes, "Jose, you're a good man. That we playing catch with?" He goes, "Yeah, I was playing catch with some kids from them." He's down on the count 1-2 as he takes a swing and a miss as Plesac goes up the ladder. Boy, Frank Plesac. Strike count of Sermo, one out. It brings up Trip Clark. But, yeah, that's Jose Sermo. He doesn't do it for any publicity. That's just his nature. He's a good representative of the Red Hawks, certainly, but certainly a representative of what he's all about. Let's see what Trip Clark can do. Wind, again, blowing in from center, from left field today. The pitch, Clark takes a breaking pitch low. Now, Trip Clark's a good candidate. If you're looking for you know, balls to maybe leave the park. We talk about Tripp's ability to hit the ball hard the opposite way. He can hit the ball hard anywhere, but he's got power opposite field. And here he rockets a base into the left field, and he can pull a baseball. And Trip Clark has the Red Hawks' first hit of the game. A solid single to left field, his 30th hit of the year. Yeah, that gentleman just got into the Red Hawks lineup, and he has not come out. Because of what he did right there. And here's Jairus Richards, a former Railcat. Red Hawks dealt to get Jairus a year ago on their club. When they did it, Jairus was injured, but knowing that you have his rights and now a healthy Jairus Richards, and you see what he's done, the former Railcat, now Red Hawk, hitting .281, six doubles, five homers, 25 runs batted in. Down to the count, 0-1, Plesac from the set. And the pitch home. Richards numbs one in front of the plate. It's kind of sitting on the grass, picked up by the catcher. The throw is up the line into right field. On to third goes Trip Clark. On to second goes Jairus Richards. Cooper Edwards ran out from his catcher's spot to grab that ball, and a tough play. So they will give that an infield single, and then an error on Edwards, allowing the runners to advance. So an infield hit. That ball just squibbed out in front of the plate and did a little twist on the grass right in front of home. Edwards grabbed it and had to just send it to first the best he could, but he shot it past Chris Jacobs. And now the Red Hawks with runners on second and third for Brian Fuentes. Plesak from the set. The pitch is a high strike. Yeah, Red Hawks scored first yesterday, but ended up falling in the game. 6-3. Can the Red Hawks get some early runs today here in Northwest Indiana? Right-hander Plesak to the plate, and Fuentes pulls a pitch running in, foul. Red Hawks returning home on Monday to face Lincoln, nothing better in a ball game, but home games are a perfect way to gather with family, friends, and coworkers. Ticket discounts start at 20 or more people. Picnic packages available for groups of 50 or more. Good perks on that. Call the Red Hawks office for more information. Two strikes on Brian Fuentes, and he stays alive. The contact needed as he fouls one on top of the steel yard. 235-6161. The local number, 1-800-303-6161. Well, the Hawks need contact. Easier said than done. Plesak's already got two strikeouts in the game, but the infield conceding the run to get the out. And the pitch. And this ball driven high in the air to center right center. Drifting back as Howell makes it over-the-shoulder catch. Clark will tag easily from third. A sack fly for Fuentes, and the Red Hawks lead it 1-0. Yeah, we got contact indeed for Brian Fuentes. His 10th run batted into the season on a sacrifice fly. F8 hit that so well that tagging to third was Jairus Richards. There's Colby Wilkerson. Colby's mind certainly is on this game, but a former North Carolina Tar Heel player, I'm sure he got a little Tar Heel thought going on today in there in the College World Series. Wilkerson takes the ball away. His brother on that staff, and runs the clubhouse, a little bit of the operations, equipment, and all of that stuff. Colby's brother. Can he get a two-out knock here in the top of the second as he lays off the changeup? Good eye, Colby Wilkerson. And the Red Hawks score first. And lead it 1-0. Couple of balls, no strikes, and Wilkerson. Plesak the pitch. Colby swings and fouls back. Unfortunately, I want to mention this too. And North Carolina had jumped out, had a lead, but Oklahoma in the top of the sixth inning with an 8-3 lead. Now, that is game one. So if the Tar Heels drop that game today, they'll have another chance. Outfield straight away, not too deep. Wilkerson, a switch hitter, batting left-handed against Frank Plesak. And the pitch home. High, ball three. Waiting on deck is Aiden Byrne. A run right now, unearned, here in the top of the second. 3-1 the count in Wilkerson. And the pitch. Driven to right center field. That is going to get down. A base hit by Colby Wilkerson. And the former Tar Heel drives in Jairus Richards. The Red Hawks have a 2-0 lead. Two out knock by Colby. His 13th run batted in this season. And now that makes that first run earned. They left the ball up in the zone, and Wilkerson just has a great approach. That switch hitter, here's Aiden Byrne. Set by Plesak in the pitch. And Byrne off his hands, flies the ball behind second, drifting back his Weiss. He'll make the catch. And the Red Hawks are out here in the second inning. But the Red Hawks get a couple of runs on three hits. There was one error and one runner left on base. After an inning and a half, we got a new score. It's Fargo Moorhead 2, Gary South Shore 0. This is Red Hawks baseball.
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2: 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Of course, Sandy's Donuts. Might I suggest the Bismarck or the Long John? The eclairs are certainly great. Sandy's Donuts Birthday Parties. Get a hold of the Red Hawks at the box office and ask for Andrew. He'll take care of you. Bottom of two, Elvis Peralta leading it off, takes a strike. It'll be Peralta, Podkol, and Chris Jacobs. Well, yesterday the Red Hawks were able to jump out to a 2-0 lead. And, 4:30:26 is coming by. That's the people train. Those little commuters that'll take you in and out of Chicago. The pitch on the way is hit high in the air to center, left center. But again today, the wind blowing in. Richards trails it back and makes the catch. I'll say it again. It's like the fourth outfielder out there. Batter is Nick Podkol. Eighteen hits on the season. Manning 173, in some injury and various movements, Jeff Isom has had to construct his lineup on a daily basis. Nine healthy guys, good breaking pitch in from Bryce Brassfield. Brassfield, who another good breaking pitch for a strike, is just a delightful young man, quiet young man. He's the kind of kid that, if you could, you'd adopt him. He's just one of those that carries himself professionally. Kind of guy you root for, to be honest with you. And he continues to pitch the way he's pitching. There's a fastball high. Again, he's going to have a nice professional baseball career. And he's got a 2-0 lead here today. Close stance, the pitch. Hit high in the air to center field. Boy, high sky. Lujano had sun beating down on those shades, but he makes the catch. And that is the recipe. Out of the 5 outs Brassfield has induced, four of them fly ball outs. The batter is Chris Jacobs. Big Chris Jacobs. Great to see Chris Jacobs. Again, he was activated yesterday. He's the hitting coach for Gary. Chris Jacobs is a mountain of a man, but a teddy bear personality. And Jacobs swings and fouls away. He looks like he's holding, you know, when he bats, it's like he's holding one of those mini collector bats you get maybe at ballparks, you know, those little, that's what it looks like in his hands. He's a former Red Hawk, you know, 2018, 2019, a big bopper for Fargo-Moorhead. Rashfield slides a pitch away. And then again, due to Gary's situation with some injury and things and whatnot, so Jeff Isom activated Chris, and he hadn't played since 2019. Jacob swings and fouls back. Now he's taking cuts, I'm sure, and been active. But again, when you're facing people in different colored jerseys and opposition and live pitching, that's something else. Saw Chris today before the game. He yelled, "Jack!" I went over there, kind of first time I had a chance to talk to him. But big hug. And I said, "I'm proud of you, Jake, just stepping into that box, facing that live stuff when you have it." Baseball's not an easy sport, obviously, and certainly hitting is not. He'll go down as right now, currently, one of the Red Hawks with the longest home run balls ever hit in a Red Hawks uniform. 2-2 pitch, and he hammers it foul at the plate. If you caught the broadcast last night, I kind of reenacted that night in Grand Prairie, Texas, when Chris Jacobs hit a ball on a hanging curveball that he put over a fence, over a concourse, over a restaurant that was still going up. The pitch inside. He's worked the count full. I told Chris before the game, I said, "Ask Coaster. Ask Chris what the longest home run he's seen hit. And he'll come up with your name." And he goes, "Chris played with Ryan Howard. I doubt mine was longer than that." Well, and Jacobs sends one to the moon and foul. Well, today the sun. He hasn't lost the ability to barrel a baseball, I'll tell you that. 2-0 Red Hawks lead. Brassfield trying to put away big Chris Jacobs, and Jacobs again continues to swing and make contact. Another Rovello tire foul ball. 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Hot smash right side, and big Chris Jacobs got a base knock, his first professional hit since 2019 when he was with the Fargo-Moorhead Redhawks. How about that for Chris? The good news is you kept him in the park. Chris down there talking to Jose Sermo, a couple of veterans, and I mean veterans. Jacobs, when activated, became the oldest player in the American Association. Oh, throw that ball out. I don't know if they're going to keep that with Chris. You know, he's been around. He's had a nice career, former Dodgers farmhand. But they'll stash that away for Chris, and Brassfield comes back with a strike to Jake Gunther, left-handed batting outfielder. What other sports could you take, you know, 6-7 years off and come back and play at a high level? It might be a rhetorical question, but think about that. One ball, one strike on Jake Gunther. The pitch fouled back. Our producer, Jordan Bennett, is a world-class but really high-level pickleball player. I don't know if you can take 7 years off of pickleball and come back. I suppose you could. Ground ball hit to first, up the line, foul. I mean, that's still relatively a new thing, right? 1-2 the count. I don't think you can take football off professionally for 6-7 years and come back and put the pads on. 1-2 pitch is a fastball high, 2-2 in Jake Gunther. Gunther batting .244 in the year. Maybe tennis. I think I saw the return of Serena, right? Serena and Venus. Breaking pitch, jazzed a bit low. Boy, Bryce was hoping to get a swing and a miss or get some depth on that for a cold third, just missed low. So Sermo will And technically still holding on. The runner takes off, but the pitch is hit sharply. Backhanded, knocked down by Wilkerson. Picks it up and throws on to first for the out. The Gunther, one hopper to Colby Wilkerson, and that's all for the Railcats. Here in the bottom of two as the 433 makes its way past. No runs, one hit, one runner left on base after two. It's Fargo Moorhead 2, Gary nothing. 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
2: Bobby, go to the... Go to the top of the third inning here at the Steel Yard, Gary, Indiana. Jack Michaels with him. Jordan Bennett producing our broadcasts. And again, good to have you with us today at KT Sports Radio and flagship home of AM 740 The Fan, as well as AABaseball.tv. And, of course, the Red Hawks have a partnership with Valley News Live and catch the games there on the 360 and digital channel 11.4. A lot of ways to take it in the 365, I should say. Jesus Lujano had a hit taken away from him to start the game. Lujano takes a breaking pitch for a strike. Jake Gunther in right field, who's made a habit now of taking hits away from Red Hawks batters. We got one in each, and he plays Lujano to pull. Leaves Jesus a good chunk of right center open. The pitch by Plezak is soft and away to the left-handed batting Jesus Lujano. Well, Lujano leads the Red Hawks as a team in a lot of categories. Jesus Lujano is first in the team in batting average, came in hitting .350 today. Leads the team in hits. There's a ball low. Leads the team in doubles with 11. The score, I score says 10, but it's actually 11. He had one at Cleburne that hasn't been adjusted yet. Couple of balls and a strike in Jesus Lujano, and a swing and a miss. Man, Plezak pulling the string on that. Great place to watch a Hawks game at Newman Outdoor Field, one of our party decks, the UND deck. Located down the first base side. The surf side patio, that's down the third base side. Large groups and entertaining families and friends. Ballpark buffet with Pepsi products. Guaranteed great time. The Thrivin' Field Level Lounge. Kind of a private casual space with picnic tables and bar rail seating. Couple of balls, couple of strikes on Lujano. Red Hawks lead 2-0. And a swing and a foul tip. Did the catcher Edwards hold on? They say he did. And a strikeout for Frank Plezak. Well, he's got three strikeouts so far today. And here is Juan Fernandez, who flew out to center his first at bat. It's part of Northwest Indiana. You just go up the road a bit, curl that Lake Michigan, you find yourself in Chicago. It's an easy commute between the two cities. Here's a strike called on Juan on a pitch up and in. Juan with a look back to Alex Perry. The home plate umpire. Plesac's pitch, and Fernandez sees something hang, goes after it, and fouls it away. A comfortable Saturday crowd here today at the ballpark. You've got a lot of folks in the suites. I think every suite has a group today. Some folks kicking back in the stands, some in shade, others in that sunshine, and we've got plenty of it. Temperature at 75 degrees today. A slight breeze blowing in. 0-2 pitch. Fernandez looks at a breaking pitch away. 1-2 the count on Juan Fernandez. Came in hitting .346 on the season. He's a stat stuffer. 36 hits, 21 runs, 6 doubles, a triple, 2 homers, 19 runs batted in. And he did some of that with kidney stones. As the fastball is away, 2-2 the count. Now, you may have heard that story from a week and a week or so ago. On the road, 2-2 pitch is a slow roller hit past the mound. If Juan hurries, he might beat it out. He will have an infield single. Shortstop coming in, Elvis Peralta, no chance to get Juan Fernandez. Second infield single for the Red Hawks here in today's game. And the fourth hit of the game for Fargo-Moorhead. Fernandez now with 37 hits. That brings up Dylan Thomas as a gigantic. Is that a pterodactyl? Well, those are seagulls coming off the lake. Those are. Oh, this is their favorite. Game day has got to be their favorite. You can't think of how much food. Yeah, so you see those seagulls circling. They're circling like buzzards around the top of the stadium. Here's the pitch. DT pulls the ball foul up the first baseline. Chris Jacobs, a quick flip into the crowd. There's a souvenir for a gentleman in a rail can hat. Hawks lead 2-0, batting in the top of the third inning. We'll see if Dylan Thomas gets that bat going. He can make Parks look awfully small, too. The set by Plesac and the pitch. Jazzed a bit off the plate. A game plan for your summer, hit the road, catch an event, explore the outdoors, make memories in North Dakota. Your next adventure is waiting at hellond.com. One on, one out for Fargo-Moorhead in the third. The pitch, Thomas swings through the off-speed pitch. Boy, Plesac knows just when to mix, and he's not making mistakes up in the zone. He got Dylan with a secondary pitch, a breaking pitch down in the zone in the first. And on Dylan shorten up. See if he can't maybe get a ball hit to the opposite field here. Runner going, pitches outside, throw to second is high, and Fernandez safe under the tag. Boy, Elvis Peralta took off. Not sure what Elvis's vertical is, but he got up in the air. The shortstop taking that throw from the catcher, Cooper Edwards, and Fernandez, he just went underneath that tag. Well, stolen base for Juan Fernandez, presented to you by Sir Speedy. Print Science Marketing. 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So the Hawks with a man in scoring position. The pitch on the way to Thomas, and Dylan lines the ball to left field. It is a fair ball down the left field line. Great piece of hitting by Dylan Thomas. Fernandez comes in to score. It's an RBI double for DT, and the Red Hawks lead 3-0. Just mentioned a moment ago when Dylan got down two strikes, maybe he can get one the opposite way, and indeed, and you say that because if you're going to throw breaking stuff away, if you're going to throw soft pitches away, it's a left-handed batter, let it get deep, drive that ball, and that's exactly what the former big leaguer Dylan Thomas did. Dylan's seventh double of the season, his 32nd run batted in. They trade spots with Juan Fernandez at second base. And now Sermo, and Sermo hits one high. Now the wind might make this. No, that'll reach the seats. Ooh, a couple folks not paying attention. Notice Dylan and BP today, too, was driving balls to left center, left field, center, center, left center. Get that stroke going. See if Jose Sermo can get something he can drive here. The pitch, fouls, watch out, right back our way, and down to the crowd. Three nothing Red Hawks lead. Top of third. One in, one out, and a runner on second. Sermo down 0-2 in the count. Blizak the pitch. Jose fires a fastball high. Well, fans, don't throw away your game tickets when you get to Newman Outdoor Field. Take a look at the back of that. Hold on to it. Present that ticket back for a buy one, get one free cheeseburger basket at Culver's, or receive $200 off the purchase of a vehicle or service with a maximum of $200 at Mazda and Kia of Fargo. Great deal. That offer, both of those offers expire December 31st. As I say, you don't want to be sitting on New Year's Eve and you're at the Bennett household and having your New Year's Eve party and you say, oh, I haven't cashed in my ticket back yet from the Red Hawks game this summer. Ball and two strikes on Sermo. The set by Plesak at the pitch. Jose swings and pops it up on the infield. Shortstop Elvis Peralta makes the catch right behind second base bag. Two outs for Tripp Clark. Twins in action tonight. It's a late night Arizona time. They fall to the Diamondbacks last night after sweeping the Texas Rangers. Got a 9-10 start tonight, Twins at Diamondbacks. See if they can get back in the win column. Taj Bradley going tonight for Minnesota. Hawks trying to get more runs for Bryce Brasfield. Clark lays off a breaking pitch away. We're in the top of the third. Hawks trying to even this series. Red Hawks so far 2-2 on this six-game road trip. The pitch. Clark sends one a mile high. This one in foul ground right side, and that will be a souvenir. One big bounce off the sweet levels, ping-ponging through the stands and picked up by a young boy with a glove and a shirt sitting next to a fellow with a big Chicago Cubs jersey on. I imagine there are a few Cubs fans in the area. Let's see if Tripp Clark, he singled to left last inning, one for one, and is scoring a run today. Can he drive one in? The pitch, good eye. Lays off one down low. Couple of balls and a strike on Tripp Clark. A set by Plesak. A look back at Thomas at second. Now comes to the plate. Clark blasts another one. Foul. Tripp Clark, collegiately, Angelo State, the Rams, San Angelo, Texas, born in Dallas, he's a Texas boy, an accountant in the offseason, cerebral man, smart guy, great ball player, and can hit a ton. 2-2 the count on Tripp Clark, and the pitch, high, good eye, 3-2 the count. He was in Angelo State in 2021, 2022, 2023, 2024. Spent time with a few teams in Independent Ball and American Associate League Country, Kane County, Winnipeg, Chicago. Now the Red Hawks glad to have him. Clark sends a swinging ball on the infield, fielded by the pitcher, Plesak. The throw to first carries Jacobs off the bag, and I think Red Hawks might have another infield single. Boy, and If so, that'd be the third infield single. And indeed it will be the third infield single of the game for Fargo Moorhead. Just what I like to call, refer to as swinging bunts. You hit the top of that ball and it just kind of trickled onto the grass. So the Red Hawks having some things rolling their way. Now can Jairus Richards drive a run in? The pitch is low and away for a ball. Richards, who smacked a home run over the right field wall last night, got the Red Hawks on the board. And right now looking to elevate something here. Drive it somewhere. Plesak, the pitch home. And it's low. It'll change. 2-0 the count on Jairus Richards, the former Railcat. Dylan Thomas, who's doubled in a run this inning, at third. Clark at first. 3-0 Red Hawks lead. Top three. Frank Plesak. The pitch home. Richards, good swing. Fouls it back. Red Hawks returning to Newman Monday nights. And literally probably returning to Fargo sometime Monday morning. Yesterday or tomorrow's a 2 o'clock game. Not terrible, but they are expecting some precip. Hopefully we're crossing our fingers that it doesn't delay the game tomorrow. It's a long drive back home to the Red River Valley. Richards takes low, ball three. For a second there, I wonder if Chris Coase wasn't going to maybe put the safety squeeze on. Loves it in certain situations, first and third. But now I think Coaster's saying, Jairus, you got a 3-1 count. See it, hit it, rip it. See if you can drive in Dylan Thomas. 3-1 the count. Here's the pitch. Pulled foul. But then Monday night, Lincoln, the Salt Dogs, come to town. It's another Dollar Dog Night. And the first 1,000 fans receive a free Red Hawks fly swatter. Thanks to Farmers Union Insurance. Games to go will be at the ballpark, too. Inflatables for the kids. So bring the family out to Newman Monday night. Red Hawks and Lincoln, get your tickets. 3-2 the count on Jairus Richards. He's 1-for-1 today. And Clark takes off. He's swinging a miss. And that is going to be out number three. So Plesak able to get another strikeout. But the Red Hawks do get a run on three hits and leave two. We played 2.5 today from Gary, Indiana. Our new score, Fargo Moorhead 3, Gary nothing. 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
2: Bottom of the third inning, and the Red Hawks with a 3-0 lead. Jordan Bennett producing our game. Jack Michaels with you today as the Red Hawks trying to even up this series. It's been an interesting road trip, and every road trip has something, right? It goes on well. And the Red Hawks were in Oconomowoc, Wisconsin, and lost. That's coming off a successful homestand at Newman, and then went to Oconomowoc to face Lake Country, who is, you know, leads a lot of the offensive categories, and they play in a short parch. And well, the Red Hawks this past Tuesday, as Brassfield's first pitch to Cooper Edwards fouled back. This past Tuesday, the Red Hawks put a couple on the board, like they were on their way, and then Lake Country just took off and put up 16 runs on Tuesday and won 16-8. Now, and this past Wednesday, good pitch, Brassfield, strike two. This past Wednesday was rained out. The rain all over Wisconsin, Chicago. There were three rainouts on Wednesday in the American Association, a lot of them right here in this area. And then Thursday played a doubleheader, and the Red Hawks won 4-1 and 8-7. So they swept Lake Country in a doubleheader and then came here to Gary, Indiana. 0-2 pitch. Line back up the middle. Boy, just got too much of the plate left up, and Cooper Edwards put a good swing on that one. A solid base hit to center field. A leadoff man aboard for Gary. So the Red Hawks, you know, trying to put another one in the win column. That would make them 3-2 on the road trip. But then, boy, if they could get one today and tomorrow, you could leave this with a successful road trip. Brassfield finding a pitch that he can certainly get ahead with. And that breaking pitch he throws in for a strike to Corey Howell. Keep an eye on Cooper Edwards at first. The pitch, Howell smacks a hanger into left field, a base hit. Fielded by Richards, a big turn, and now Edwards will stop at second, and here come the Fighting Isops. Now this team, again, they are resilient, they are pesky, they can hang around. And we saw that yesterday. So let's see if Bryce Brassfield can find a way to get an out or two here and pitch around these first two hits in the bottom of the third. Corners are in. See if Weiss squares. He does not. And the pitch is not called a strike. Up in the zone. Richard straight up and left. Lujano in center. Thomas maybe a step in right. Pitch to Weiss. High again, ball two. So he's come back with a couple of fastballs. And Brassfield touching 90 and change. Be a visit to the mound here by Trip Clark, his catcher and battery mate. And the two we'll discuss here and get it back on track. Throughout nine innings of baseball, Gary's offense is going to apply some pressure. That's just going to happen, Dave. The key when some of those innings that build, and we saw this yesterday in the fifth, the inning built. And boy, you had some walks and a wild pitch and a bases-loaded walk, and all of a sudden they got runs on. So right here, you're just trying to trade something for an out. Instead, Weiss pulls the ball down the left field line, a base hit by Cooper Weiss. Coming in to score is Edwards. Weiss is on his way to second, and he'll be out by a country mile. Jairus Richards guns down Cooper Weiss at second base, but it's an RBI hit, and Gary's on the board, trailing at 3-1. We'll give Jairus Richards another outfield assist on the season. An RBI hit by Weiss, but he is out 7-4 on the putout at second base. Well, can Bryce Brassfield get one past this man, Mark Flores? And Flores, a little backdoor breaking pitch taken for a ball. Now the answer, now we'll see. Flores has six at-bats as a rail cat. Big left-handed batting DH today. Takes high ball two. And Brassfield and Trip Clark, the battery for the Red Hawks, being careful with Mark Flores. Had three hits last night. Drove in a couple of big runs. He's already got a hit today. The 2-0 pitch is chopped to the ground, and this will get a run in. Byrne fields it, throws on to first. Coming in from third is Howell, and just like that, the Railcats trail by a run. It's now 3-2. Fargo Moorhead here in the third. One RBI for Flores. Bases emptied, and here is Cameron Williams. RBI ground out. And a swing and a miss on the first offering. I just think of that outfield assist throwing Weiss out at second base. The big out for the Red Hawks this inning. Williams sends a fly ball hit in the air to center. Wind will hold this up as Jesus Lujano takes a step in, makes the catch in Brasfield, and leaves the third with still a lead intact. But Gary puts on two runs on three hits, no errors, and no one left. We play three today from Gary, Indiana. New score, Fargo-Moorhead 3, Gary South Shore 2. 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
2: Jordan Bennett producing our game. Radio side. Give props to my colleague, the voice of the Railcats, Andrew Mild, for his help as well. It's always a treat. Some ballparks you just hit. Been in it long enough. You enjoy coming to, and they have a good operation here in Gary, Indiana. Brian Fuentes leads things off as he takes a pitch inside for a ball. Fuentes, Wilkerson, and Byrne for the Hawks here in the fourth. The Red Hawks managed by Chris Coast. At that third base box right now, there's Joe Dominic looking fit over there at 1B. The breaking pitch is low. Joe's an Arizona guy, and then just a picture of fitness. He tries to get me every morning to, you know, he's working out in the hotel. And I don't want to. 2-0 the count on Brian. And Fuentes whacks a ball into left field. Base hit by Brian Fuentes. And Brian today already has a sac fly RBI. Now he adds a single. That'll bring up Colby Wilkerson. So good that the Red Hawks get a man aboard here right at the top of the fourth. See if they can't maybe get a run or two back at Gary scored. I got some walking in today. That's always fun on the road. Set by Plesak. Wilkerson, he's one for one today with an RBI hit. And here's a double play ball, perhaps. Grounded ball to second. They go to second for one to first. Not in time. Colby able to beat it out. The ball not hit too hard. Oh, fielder's choice for Wilkerson. I got some steps in today. Now, the problem with that, it was to a convenience store to buy Nestle Crunch Bars, but steps nonetheless. Top of the fourth inning. Red Hawks leading 3-2. Let's see what Aiden Byrne has in his bat today. Burns, he had a big double with left center last night. Nearly knocked. In fact, can't believe it didn't go out of the park. One of the hardest hit balls last night was off Aiden Byrne's bat. takes a breaking bench for his strike.

0: It's time for our top four, our Mount Rushmore in the four, by the way. And today we're giving away a lot of points because it might be really tough. Burns swings and lofts the ball into left field. Caught by Nick Podkol. We had long thought about this with Frank Plesac pitching today for Gary Southshore. Our question was, with the initials FP and yourself, give me three FPs that you would be okay stranded on a deserted island with. Three FPs that, you know what, you're going to be okay. Got these three FPs with me on this deserted island. Top of the order, Jesus Lujano. And he pulls the ball foul up the first base line. Three FPs. Those are the initials. I mean, you're stranded on a deserted island. I mean, you're going to need someone to communicate with, obviously. Maybe a survival. Whatever. FP. Three of them. Good luck. Lujano 0 for 2 today. Very rare to keep this guy's bat down. Here's a throw to first and diving back in Wilkerson and Jacobs. Big Chris Jacobs, who he's not double the size of Colby, but he makes Colby look awfully small. Jacobs just stepped over the top of Colby's back to catch that ball. Plesac, Frank Plesac, the set and the pitch. Is a ground ball hit towards the middle. Coming in to scoop it up is Cooper Weiss. Goes the short way to second. And that is all for the Red Hawks here in the top of the fourth inning. So no runs, a hit. The Red Hawks leave a man on base. We played 3.5 today from the steel yard. Still, Fargo Moorhead 3, Gary 2. 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
0: Oh. Well, we go to the bottom half of the fourth inning. Bottom of four, Bryce Brasfield entering his fourth inning of work. Red Hawks with 3 runs and 7 hits. Almost half of those infield singles, by the way, but they got an RBI double from Dylan Thomas in this game. But 3 runs, 7 hits, no errors for the Red Hawks. 2 runs, 5 hits, 1 error for the Gary Railcats. Well, it's out there. I know we call it our Mount Rushmore four, but I asked for 3 today. With Franklin Plesac pitching for Gary, what 3 FPs could you say, you know what? I'm stranded on a deserted island with these 3 FPs. I'm going to be okay. We got a few rolling in here today. Elvis Peralta. He's an EP, not an FP. Elvis Peralta leading it off for the Cats at All-Star. Peralta, Podkol, and Jacobs. So we got one coming in here. Oh, got a few. Oh, Freddie Prince is now leading. We got a few Freddie Princes. I thought this was going to be tougher. Good pitch. Brasfield delivers a strike, and it's 1-2 on Elvis Peralta.

0: great shape, endurance. He'd probably run around, find fire. Well, yeah, that's a good call. Freddie Prinze. Here's Nick Podkuhl, the pitch of the way, and he slams the ball up and foul over the top of the steel yard. Yeah, oh, there it is. Morgan saying another Freddie Prinze. MJ, and you got a couple coming in for Franklin Pierce. The pitch lifted high in the air to left center field, and that's a long run, and he spotted it right there in the gap. This will be a two-bagger. Podkuhl slides safely into second base. Boy, one of the rare balls today that was hit in the air to left field. The wind is blowing in from left. Normally hangs up. That did, but he just had that perfectly positioned in the gap. Too long of a run for Lujano to get over from center, right center, and too far over for Jairus Richards to get it. It just dropped in that alley. The sixth hit of the game for Gary Southshore. Now the tying run in scoring position. Here's Chris Jacobs, and he knuckles one up the first base line. Fielded by Brassfield, who fields it, reaches out, and touches Jacobs for the out. That's one unassisted. Franklin Pierce is a great call. When you're a child of the early, 1800s? Yeah, you've probably learned to adapt. And Gunther takes a pitch in his ribs. Well, Jake Gunther steps in, and first pitch just ran inside and hit him. You know, Gary will have two on here at the corners now with two outs for Cooper Edwards, who's got a base hit in the game. Took an 0-2 pitch up the middle last inning. So Bryce Brassfield plunks Jake Gunther. We'll see if Bryce come back here and get out number three and leave the fourth inning with the Red Hawks still having a lead. With 3-2 in those pesky Railcats, as I call them, the Fighting Isoms. Brassfield from the set, facing Edwards. The pitch is a tad high. Sermo holding on with Gunther at first. The runner at third is Podkuhl. The pitch, fouled back. Good cut by Cooper Edwards. Girl, Tracy Paglia, the great Tracy P, chiming in, says, put me down, Jack, for Freddie Peralta. It's a great call. 1-1 pitch coming. Just a bit outside, 2-1. Yeah, it's a great call. EP chimes in, says, yeah, I hear the Floyd Patterson. Give me Freddie Prinze. What about Ferdinand Porsche? And strike two at the knees. Good pitch by Brassfield. I literally thought we were going to stump some FPs today, deserted on an island. Well, Ferdinand, you got an engineer on the island. You're doing just fine. 3 runs, 7 hits for the Red Hawks. 2 runs, 6 hits, and an error for Gary. But the Railcats threatening here in the bottom of the fourth inning. Runner takes off. The pitch is popped up. Just staying alive. Edwards sends a ball on top of the Steelyard Stadium. Got some folks out there in the bleachers beyond a right field wall today. Got some that hang out in the berm getting some sun beyond the right center field fence. Podkuhl at third, Gunther at first. The pitch, bang, and a miss. He struck him out. Brassfield went with a high heat and strikes out Cooper Edwards. No runs, 1 hit. 2 men left on base. We're through 4. And our score, Red Hawks 3, Gary Southshore 2. 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
3: 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But got our friends from KDKT with us today. And our flagship home of AM 740 The Fan. Juan Fernandez leading things off here in the Red Hawks fifth, takes a strike and now a ball low. Juan today is 1-for-2. Got an infield single. Stole a base, scored a run in the third. Plesak's pitch hits the outside corner. Boy, painted that one. Juan thought it might have been a little bit up. And now Juan calls for time. Juan's such a good communicator. Isn't that one that shows dislike on calls? Just kind of nods. Good communicator. And as a catcher, obviously, you've got to have that trait. 1-2 pitches high. Today, Juan DHing. Tripp Clark catching for the Hawks. 3 runs, 7 hits, no errors for the Red Hawks. 2 runs, 6 hits, 1 error for Gary. Gary took last night 6-3. Red Hawks trying to even this series on a Saturday afternoon in Gary, Indiana. The pitch high. College nights are Wednesdays at Newman Outdoor Field. 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It's college nights, Wednesdays at Newman. Full count to Juan Fernandez. And the pitch. Juan pulls a solid base into the left field. A solid single. One of the Red Hawks. The leadoff man aboard now the last 2 innings. Bryce Brasfield yielding 2 runs on 6 hits. Frank Plesak, the reason for our FP today. In the name game, 3 FPs, you'd be okay stranded on a deserted island and be okay with. That's your Mount Rushmore of the 4 game. Here's Dylan Thomas. He doubled on the left field line. Swings through the off-speed pitch. Boy, Dylan looking for something more to his liking in his house. And Plesak threw it in the basement. Breeze again. Blowing in from center, from left. It's blowing in today here at the steel yard. Plesak, a peek at first and the pitch home. And he fires one in, a called strike low in the zone. Now that left fielder, Nick Podkuhl, the left-handed batter, Dylan Thomas playing him a little bit. Now straight up now, Thomas is doubly seared in the outfield down the left field line, his last at bat. Now he's got to protect. 0-2 pitch is a little tight ground ball hit back to the pitcher. Plesac throws on to Jacobs at first for the out. Well, it does advance Juan Fernandez into scoring position. Now the Red Hawks have a couple of chances to get that run in. The batter, Jose Serma, who has struck out and flied to short. Hey, if you're looking for Red Hawks gear, the Red Hawks team store is a great selection of Red Hawks caps and polos and hoodies and T-shirts. Adult sizes, youth sizes, they've got one for you. Got the new Fargo Wood Chippers apparel. The pitch, and Jose turns on one to right field. It is up in his back, and it is gone. Marge struck it down. A line drive home run over the wall in right field, and the Serminator has struck Indiana. The Red Hawks with a 5-2 lead. Juan Fernandez, his 12th home run of the season, and this was on a line to right field. A dozen home runs, and Jose getting some cheers from the crowd. Jose Sermo has hit three homers on this road trip, and that one into that bullpen on a line. And the Red Hawks relief pitchers are out there holding hands up for Jose Sermo. Now, Jose told me last night on the bus, Jack, getting one tomorrow. And sure enough, and here's a well-struck ball, but right to the shortstop, Elvis Peralta off the bat of Tripp Clark. And a throw over to first for the second out here in the top of the fifth inning.
4: Now batting number 49.
3: You know, Sermo with his 12th home run, he'll have 13. He's hit one already in that suspended game against Winnipeg. So come September 1st, just add another home run to Jose's list. But a two-run shot here in the top of the fifth inning. And the Red Hawks leading it by three runs again. The batter here is Jairus Richards, and he takes the strike. Well, big thanks to our home run heroes and superheroes this year. Richards fouls back. Village Family Service Center, thank the Red Hawks and West Acres Development for that partnership. And the season superheroes like Pepsi, Bell Bank, Twin City Garage Door, Shields, to name just a few. Richards 1-for-2 today with a single and a run scored. Down 0-2 in the count. Plesac's pitch came soft and low. One and two the count on Jairus Richards. And the pitch, breaking pitch inside. Former Railcat Jairus Richards homered against his old club last night. Sermo, he barrels a ball. It does not take long to get out of ballparks, and that one didn't here. Here's a check swing. Jairus did not go around on a pitch up. Three and two the count. Waiting on deck, Brian Fuentes. 3-2 the count on Jairus Richards. Payoff pitch is hit sharply towards the middle, but Elvis Peralta playing right there. Lobs it across, and the Red Hawks are out here in the fifth inning. But the Fargo-Moorhead Red Hawks strike for a couple of runs. Jose Sermo, the two-run homer. And after four and a half innings of baseball, it's Fargo-Moorhead 5, Gary South Shore 2. 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
3: From the Steel Yard in Gary, Indiana, we go to the bottom half of the fifth inning. Jack Michaels with you. And thanks to the big bat, the big barrel of Jose Sermo, number two all-time in career home runs in the American Association. He inches closer to Jabari Henry. Now he's going to need either Jabari to retire or somehow catch Jabari. Big slugger for Sioux Falls, but... And when you're in 15, 16 homers, the way Sermo goes on rolls, like I said, he had at one time the first week and a half of the season had homered six times in six games. He had homered seven times in eight games early in the season. Then a little bit of a lull, and then he gets into these, like we've just seen this week. He hit one on Tuesday, one in each of the games in a doubleheader on Thursday. And he homers here today on a Saturday, so he's now hit three home runs the last few days. Top of the order, Corey Howell leading it off, takes a ball, and then a foul ball. One ball, one strike. Howell is one for two with a single and a run scored. Howell, Weiss, and Flores here in the bottom of the fifth. Broken back ground ball to third. Scooped up by Fuentes. Pirouettes and fires to Sermo in time for the out. Brasfield was inducing fly ball outs early. That's good. That breeze blowing in. Now inducing some ground ball outs. Was touched for a couple of runs in the third on three hits. Gary had a couple of men on last inning. Was able to get a big strikeout of Cooper Edwards day in the fourth. And now gets the ground ball to start the bottom of the fifth. Weiss the batter as Brasfield spins it a little bit high. See, there might be some action. There's some standing in Gary's bullpen. Now there's some throwing. The pitch. Spins it in for a strike. Very, not mechanical, not robotic, Bryce Brasfield, but just very technical. Well, he keeps that same arm width, the whip that he has, the delivery the same. Obviously, the pitch is not always the same. And likes to work quickly. I mean, he gets that ball back from Clark, the catcher, and he's right back into the set. Now the pitch. Strike two at the knees. Two and two the count on Cooper Weiss. Weiss stands out. Weiss lined out to short in the first. And he singled in a run in the third. One for two today. Weiss had the two-run home run and three runs batted in last night's game. Right-handed batting second sacker. Brasfield the pitch and fouled at the plate. Trip Clark waiting for that to maybe roll fair. Hawks with two in the second, one in the third, then in the top of this fifth inning. With a man on, Jose Sermo cracked his 12th home run of the season. A line drive variety over the right field wall. And a pitch. Popped him up a mile high in the infield. This one's coming down to Sermo at first. Jose right in front of the bag makes the catch. Little high sky there, and Sermo able to watch it into the mitt, and there's out number two. Two up and two down. Brasfield getting the outs. And Cooper Weiss had to kind of run around Jose Sermo right there in front of the first base bank. Two men out. Here's Mark Flores. 5-2 Hawks. Bottom half of inning number five. The right-hander's pitch. Flores takes a little backdoor breaking pitch in for a strike. Judging by the action heating up in the bullpen for Gary, we may see a new pitcher next inning. Flores couldn't hold up. That's a swing for sure. They check down to third, and yes, Jet Mark Minton says he went around. 0-2 the count. Two strikes on Flores. The pitch, high. 91 on the gun. Lujano not too deep in center. The 1-2 pitch. And it's hit on the ground back towards the pitcher. Brasfield comes in to field it. Throws on to Sermo. And there's out number three. So Bryce Brasfield, nice inning. Retires Gary in order here in the bottom of the fifth. Fans, we played five innings. Five innings in the books from the Steelyard in Gary, Indiana. It's the Red Hawks 5, Gary 2. 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
3: The right-hander Chaz Cywin is on. This is a Key of Fargo call to the bullpen. C-Y, Cywin is on, the right-hander. C-Y-W-I-N. That would have been a good Mount Rushmore. And we're not going to do it now, but I'm going to put that in my back pocket. How many your top four people who have a result in their last name? Cy Wynn. Frank Plesac goes five innings, nine hits, five runs. Did have four strikeouts. One thing Plesac didn't do, walk a batter. So here is Chaz Cy Wynn facing Brian Fuentes. A right-hander, Cy Wynn's pitch is a strike. Fuentes, Wilkerson, and Byrne here in the Red Hawks sixth inning. Now, more would we talk about adding on mid to late in a game. Can the Red Hawks do that as Fuentes takes a little bit low? Ryan Fuentes today is 1-for-1 with a sack fly and a single. The pitch, and he doesn't offer. Got a ball low in the zone. Hawks have the last two innings got their leadoff man aboard. The right-hander Cywin. The pitch is just a bit away. And he's fallen behind. Ryan Fuentes, three balls and no strikes. Bethel, Connecticut is where Chaz Cywin is from. And Fuentes steps on that one and pulls it foul down the left field line. From Post University in Waterbury, Connecticut. 6 foot, couple hundred pounds, 205. Signed by the New Jersey Jackals after college. 3-2 the count in Fuentes. The payoff pitch and just a bit inside. That ball had some serious movement on it and dangerously close, but must have been a little bit in or a tad up. Simon pitch for former Real Catch manager when Greg Taggart was in Winnipeg and was a teammate with Elvis Peralta, who's the Railcat shortstop there. Last year he missed due to injury, so here he is in 26, healthy and on the mound. Wilkerson squares and pulls the stick back as the ball sails high. Red Hawks lead. Fuentes held on at first by Chris Jacobs. Cywin from the set. And the pitch inside and low. That time Wilkerson did not square. Fargo Blues Fest happening at Newman Outdoor Field. Mark it down. Friday and Saturday, July 24th and 25th. 2 days of great music. An outstanding national acts, regional acts. Brad Thome has become quite the blues aficionado. Wilkerson swing and a miss. He gets the good ones. Three-time Grammy winner Bobby Rush. Veteran blues man. The Cashbox Kings. So many acts. Larry McRae, Joanne Taylor. 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And that Blues Festival, July 24th and 25th, presented by Shooting Star Casino. A couple of balls and a strike in Wilkerson. Third baseman Williams is even with the bag at third, but off the line. Wilkerson squares, and he offered, and foul tips the bunt. So Colby unable to get the sacrifice. Down, and now we'll see if Colby can get a base knock and move Fuentes around. Fuentes, the runner at first. The set by Chaz Cywin. Or will Fuentes take off? He does not. 2-2 pitches pulled to first, played by Jacobs, touches the bag, throws the second. It's a double play. Chris Jacobs, and the veteran fielding the ball. Three unassisted for Wilkerson's out. 3-6 on the putout of Brian Fuentes. And there's a double play. That'll bring up Aiden Bird. Burnsy has popped out twice today. Once to second, once to left. So the base is empty. Two outs, and Burns swings and sends a ground ball to short. Backhanded by Peralta. Throw to first in time for the out. Elvis Peralta making a play, and that's all for the Red Hawks. No runs, no hits, no errors, no one left. We go to the bottom of the sixth inning. Hear from Gary. It's Fargo Moorhead 5, Gary South Shore 2. 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
3: 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Cameron Williams leads things off for Gary South Shore here in the sixth. Hawks leading 5-2. About hit the Real Cats 9-6 today. These two teams back at it again tomorrow for the third game of this series. That's at 2 o'clock Central start time tomorrow afternoon. Bryce Brasfield's first pitch hit high in the air to shallow center field. Jesus Lujano in that high sky able to block that sun with his mitt, make the catch. Bryce Brasfield, one pitch, one out. And Chris Kelce getting a good start from his young right-hander today. And Brasfield has looked sharp every time he has taken the mound for the Red Hawks this season. And can he keep it up? Now facing Elvis Peralta. Peralta rolls the ball to first, played by Jose Sermo. Two pitches and two outs here in the bottom of the sixth inning. That'll bring up Nick Podko. Ah, a little T-Pain. Akon trying to get his walk-up song. 5-2, Red Hawks lead. Now the art here, when the first two batters in front of you make it out on a one pitch, that you do not swing at that first one to you. Gives your pitcher time to, you know, get a deep breath in between innings, and Podko does not. He takes a ball and now steps out of the box and buys a little bit more time. You don't want to have those real quick innings. The pitch, strike on the outside corner. One ball, one strike, and the pitch home. Podko takes strike two. Red Hawks and Lincoln coming up. Monday, Tuesday, Wednesday night at Newman Outdoor Field. And a pitch away. Mentioned the fly swatter giveaway, daughter dog night, and more Monday night. June 23rd, coming up Tuesday, the team, Red Hawks teaming up with Memory Fireworks. Get a voucher for fireworks. The pitch is chopped to the deep short, backhanded by Byrne. A jump throw across the diamond, and not in time. Podko able to beat it out. Aiden Byrne gave it a shot. That Derek Jeter play you've probably seen made famous by Jeter and other great shortstops. Ranging to his right into shallow left field. You are running after it. You field it, then you jump and get as much on that throw you can. And Aiden Byrne did as well as he could have. Got it across, but Podko too fast. Chris Coase coming out here with Chris Jacobs a batter, and the Red Hawks do have some mulling around in their bullpen. So Memory Fireworks game on Tuesday at night, and then Military Appreciation Night on Wednesday. Red Hawks then hit the road to Winnipeg and to Lincoln. They'll be home on that 4th of July weekend. Friday night, July 3rd, a holiday weekend series against Kansas City. Bring your family and friends to the park. Start your holiday weekend off with a bang. Fireworks on that Friday night, July 3rd. And that'll be fun. 7:02, the first pitch. Then celebrating America's birthday, July 4th, at 2:50 afternoon start time on the 4th of July. It's a game where you can play catch down in the field following the game. So bring your gloves and kids and moms and dads and uncles and aunts. Spend the 4th on a Saturday afternoon at 2:50 start time. And then that Sunday the 5th, it's a Silver Sluggers Day. Of course, you got organ music on Sundays. All fans 55 and older can purchase reserved seat tickets for just $6. Here's Chris Jacobs. First pitch taken for a strike. The 0-1 pitch fouled away. If you're wondering about the fireworks on that 4th of July weekend, it'll be happening on the Friday night, the 3rd. Saturday is a day game to celebrate. Special time at 2:50 in the afternoon. I don't know if we've had a 2:50 start time in history of Red Hawks baseball, but it's a special one. Jacobs takes high and tight. 5-2, Red Hawks leading, two outs, bottom of the 6th. Podkul, the lead at first in the pitch. Jacobs takes just a bit away. Just good to see Chris swinging again. Now, not necessarily hitting one over the wall when he was with the Red Hawk. Yes, a 2-2 pitch. And he sends a shot back up the middle, played by Wilkerson, knocks it down, picks it up, throws to first. It's not going to be in time. And Jacobs, big Chris Jacobs, on a broken bat hammer towards the middle, played by Wilkerson, but Colby bobbled it a bit. Hot smash. That will go down as an error on Colby Wilkerson. And Colby was there, and you hope now that that error, we saw that kind of come into play a little bit in Chaney's start yesterday. The man that reached before Weiss hit the home run reached on an error, and Brasfield comes back. You'll just have to pitch an extra out here in the bottom of the 6th inning. But Jay Gunther's a guy that can let it fly. Gunther 1-for-2 today. Brasfield from the set, and the pitch home. Pulled, look out. That hit one of those out of the concrete. I thought that was a human. It's one of those. You see these outside of car dealerships and tire factories, you know, the little, I don't even know how to explain it. You know what I mean, like a kite, but shaped like a human. 0-2 pitch. Just a bit outside, and that ball smoked it. I just thought it was like a very tall, thin Pearson doing some type of break dance, but they have these on the concourse. But that was a hot, pulled, foul ball. Just glad that didn't touch a human. 1-2 the count on Jake Gunther. The pitch lifted in the air, left side. It might be playable for Fuentes. In fact, it will be. And how about Bryce Brasfield? Comes back and gets that third out. A great outing today. Not sure if that's going to be it for Bryce, but possibly. No runs, one hit, one error, and two left. We played 6 innings. And our score after 6, Fargo-Moorhead 5, Gary 2. This is Red Hawks baseball.
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3: Boy, heading into the top of the seventh inning today from the Steelyard in Gary, Indiana. And the Red Hawks having a 5-2 lead. Certainly long ways from over, but Bryce Brasfield making some solid pitching. What an outing today so far for Bryce. He has 6 innings, 2 runs, 7 hits, kind of scattered. And Brasfield today with a couple of strikeouts, one hit batsman. He's made some out pitches when they've needed it. He's gotten outs quickly in an inning. And we'll see if Bryce comes out in the seventh, or if the Red Hawks, or if his day is done. One thing's for sure, you'd like to get a couple more runs here for Bryce. Let's see what the Red Hawks can do. Top of the order, Jesus Lujano. Chaz Simon, the right-hander on. The pitch is low. Simon came on last inning, his first inning. Frank Plesak, the pitcher of record for Gary South Shore. There's another pitch on down low to Jesus Lujano. I tell you, it is tough to keep Lujano off the bases. He's 0-3 today. But rare is it when Lujano has an 0-4 day. He has just been stinging the ball, and as I say it, there's a base hit to right field by Jesus Lujano. Solid base hit, pulled to right field, his 42nd hit. Just having an incredible year at the plate. Came in hitting .350, among the league leaders in batting, among the league leaders in hits. And the batter here is Juan Fernandez. He and Fernandez have been a 1-2 punch at the top of this lineup for Fargo Moorhead. So the right-hander, Simon from the set. The pitch is high for a ball. Check of the runner at first, and there he goes. The pitch is a strike. The throw down to second is not going to be able to be applied. The tag, that is, and a stolen base for Jesus Lujano. That stolen base presented by Sir Speedy, SirSpeedyFargo.com. 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Fast turnaround. Let's see what Juan Fernandez now with a runner in scoring position. One ball, one strike, and one. The pitch. And he reaches out and taps it foul. A nice message from Crisco's mother, who doesn't miss a game. Mama Donna. Does he have any idea how tall Chris Jacobs is? Got a picture of him with Cameron, Chris's youngest child, years ago, who had just turned 18, by the way. I believe Cameron did. So he got a picture of him. He looks very, very, very tall. What a great guy, cool dude. This guy feels like he's like 6'7". Well, he's 6'5". And as Donna says, tremendous human. Yes, I agree. Juan couldn't hold up, and a little pitch away, and there's a rare strike out of Juan Fernandez. Now Juan just about able to hold up, that bat crossing the front part of the plate, and a strikeout for Sywin. Just couldn't hold up. Brings up Dylan Thomas. Thomas 1-for-3 with an RBI double this afternoon. Runner at second, Lujano. He's singled to right, stole second base. The set by Simon and the pitch. Thomas sees it away, and it is. Did you catch the first wood chippers, the Alter Ego team? Did you catch that? Got another one coming up, July 10th. And it's a racing night presented by Ojibwe Forest Rally. The pitch, Thomas takes low. 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Then again, racing night that night, July 10th. Custom Wood Chippers jerseys available for auction. We're at the top of the seventh here in Gary, Indiana. Red Hawks leading 5-2. It'd be fun to get another run in, and that's what Dylan Thomas is trying to do as he looks at ball three. There has been some action in the Red Hawks bullpen. Good news, Red Hawks fan. You know, a lot of teams have some nicks and some injuries on that, but John Beamer, one of the key relievers for Fargo-Moorhead, he's been out for a while nursing an oblique. I can tell you, he pitched off the mound today, earlier this afternoon, against some Red Hawks hitters. 3-0 pitch, and Thomas swings and grounds one to the right side. Fielded by Jacobs, flips it to Cywind for out number two. So Dylan figuring that 3-0 pitch might be his best one to drive somewhere, and he rolls to first. On to third goes Lujano, and here's Jose Sermo. He's already hit one. But, yeah, it was good to see John Beamer at least throw a little bit. And just by accounts of sitting watching, things look pretty good. His parents were here to watch that. So hopefully you get John Beamer active again in that bullpen. Kent Willis coming out, the pitching coach for Gary Southshore. And with Sermo up, Sermo homered in the fifth inning. And a little talk here on maybe how to pitch or how what not to throw to Jose Sermo. While we have the time for the radio side, let's pause. 10 seconds for station identification, 10 for legal ID. 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
3: That's a time when you can add some runs. These are big innings to help try to put wins on the board. We need a two-out knock. The pitch, Sermo moved off the plate. And Trip Clark, I look at Trip on deck at he knows that Sermo may not get much to hit, so it might come down to him here in the seventh inning to try to drive a run in. Of course, a pass ball, wild pitch, that could play the run as well. The set by Cywind, and the pitch to Jose. Lays off it, and it's a strike. Thing had a little drop, kind of cut delivery. Jose, line drive home run of the fifth. His 12th of the year. He's 1-for-3 with two runs batted in. Right fielder Gunther playing back. Sermo got underneath one. Sends a fly ball. This will reach the top of the stadium. And a Robello Tire foul ball. 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Available there. 1-2 the count on Sermo. A bit of a chill. A little breeze coming in off that Lake Michigan. The 1-2. Uh-oh. Strike three. He muscled one in there. And caught Jose looking, and Jose knew it. Down with the Red Hawks. So the Red Hawks get a man to third, but do not score. Well, no runs, one hit. They leave a runner. We go to the seventh inning stretch presented by Dairy Queen. After 6.5, it's Fargo-Moorhead 5, Gary 2. 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
3: It's a Kia Fargo call to the bullpen. The day is done for Bryce Brasfield. His work is done today. So Brasfield, six solid innings for Fargo Moorhead, seven hits, two runs, a couple of strikeouts, no walks, and one-hit batsman. Brasfield leaves with a chance to win it, and Angelo Cabral is on for Fargo Moorhead. Kia of Fargo sedans like the K4 and K5 deliver sharp design and everyday efficiency like a clean single right up the middle. First pitch strike, Cabral to Cooper Edwards, and then spins a pitch away. Count is even, one ball and one strike. Cabral, a big piece of that doubleheader win, coming out of the bullpen against Lake Country. Doing the job, Cabral's 2-1 on the season. 17 2/3 innings pitched, and he just spins another one, not called a strike, and the count is two balls and a strike on Edwards. 9-1-2 for Gary here in the seventh. Edwards, Howell, and Weiss. So Angelo in the bullpen trying to hold it down for Bryce Brasfield. There's ball three. Stay away from the free passes. And Brasfield certainly did that well. And Angelo coming in just trying to find that mitt. And ball four, leadoff walk. Sometimes that's tough. You come in, you're trying to pump that mitt, get strikes, get outs. Again, the slight breeze blowing in. It's come down a bit here. We've seen balls lifted in the air. 95% of them end up in gloves for outs. Top of the order, Corey Howell. Cabral, when he's ahead of you, boy, he's got as good to put away stuff as there is in the league. So pitch ahead, and there's ball one. And he has fallen behind Edwards and walked him. He's fallen behind Corey Howell. So for Angelo, he knows it. Got to get back on top, play a little catch with Tripp Clark, and fire that mitt. The pitch, there's a strike right down the middle. Yeah, Angelo, 4.08 earned run average. 23 strikeouts, now 9 walks, swing and a miss as he spins one down. And when he wraps that breaking pitch, it is tightly wrapped and leaves his hand. And by the time it gets to the plate, it is on a downward trajectory hard. The 1-2, there it is again, and Howell unable to hold up. And a strikeout for Angelo Cabral. Boy, it is like clockwork. We saw him in Lake Country again, getting up ahead of those knockouts hitters, and you know it's coming, and you just can't hold up. It looks good, and then leaves and disappears. A big strikeout for Angelo Cabral. The Red Hawks, by the way, as a team, lead the American Association on the pitching side with strikeouts. Here's a ball hit in the air to shallow left field. Jairus Richards standing pat right to him and into his mitt. There's out number two. So Weiss flies out to left, two outs. That'll bring up Mark Flores. That's a good job of Angelo Cabral bouncing back after the leadoff walk to Cooper Edwards. Now he's got the next two out. And Flores, who's 1-for-3 today, with a run batted in. On a ground ball out. Well, the old 6-0-3 is departing. The pitch. Lined and, off the mitt of Colby Wilkerson into right field. And now Thomas bobbles it for a second and right, gets it back in the infield. Now bobbled in the infield by Aiden Byrne. That was a hot smash. And I don't know if Colby just lost sight of that. It was just Torch's glove side. And Colby, they're reaching out. Not where he had to dive, but it was hit so hard. I don't know, maybe he just misplaced his glove placement. It'll go down as a hit. I mean, it was a roped baseball. And here come those pesky Railcats. First and third for Cameron Williams. The pitch, Williams, big swing and a miss. Yeah, Colby's out there. Look at it, Colby. Oh, man, I get that thing 99 times out of 100. How did that thing get off my mitt? Now Cabral steps off and bluffs the throw to first. Reset that pitch clock. Cabral standing firm on the hill. Gary threatening in the bottom of the seventh. The pitch is away. Five-two, Red Hawks leading, but Gary with runners at first and third, and a line drive hit towards the middle. Oh, right through Aiden Byrne into center field, and coming in to score is Edwards, and Gary's on the board trailing it 5-3. That will be an error. That went right through the five hole of Aiden Byrne. To Byrne's defense, and he doesn't need me to make excuses for him. He is a tremendous defensive shortstop. The umpire kind of shifted out of the way, but Burnsy had it right behind the umpire and the field umpire, Jed Minton. But it was to him, and it went right through the five hole. Cabral comes back and misses high to Alvis Peralta. Yeah. So two balls that normally you'd see handled, a line drive, albeit a hot smash towards Wilkerson off his mitt. There's ball two. And then that ball, again, just right through the legs of Aiden. And I'll guarantee you, you could hit 1,000 more like that to Aiden Byrne, and he would vacuum up every one. So one of those innings, the Red Hawks have to overcome themselves. Cabral's pitch hit high in the air and foul out of the park down the right field line. That's the problem now. You got one in. You got the tying run on here in the seventh. And you make a mistake. And a guy like Elvis Peralta, who's got some pop in that stick. So Hawks in a tight one again today. The pitch in the dirt. 3-1 the count. Had to make Angelo Cabral throw a couple of extra outs here this inning. Mentioned earlier, Gary just has a way of applying pressure throughout a game. And ball four. The bases are loaded. Tying run moves to scoring position for Gary. And Chris Kell's going to come out. Probably talk with his infield as well. And Aiden Byrne, you feel for Aiden. He's such a, he's so good at his craft. I could just read his body language. And he pats Angelo on the back. I'm sure even though he and Colby Wilkerson both saying, my bad, that's on me, that's on me. I guarantee you Chris Kost is saying, forget it, let it go. Let's go to the next play. And Angelo, let's go get this out. Leave him on the base pass and have a lead and see if we can't get you some runs in the eighth inning. That's a quick meeting for Chris Coast. And Aiden Burns, he goes back to short, chatting with Jed Minton, the field umpire. I'm sure Jed was saying, look, I tried to get out of the way of that line drive. Well, can Angelo get ahead first of Nick Podkul, who's 2-for-3 with a double and a single? A base hit could tie the game here in the bottom of the seventh inning. Right-hander Cabral's pitch, way outside, nearly thrown away. And Tripp Clark makes a backhanded stop. The Red Hawks were dropping some games here in the first part of the season. There's ball two. We were seeing this. The errors were up. Certainly the free passes, the walks played a factor, so they were always base runners, some errors.

0: You probably know what's coming from Angelo Cabral. He is going to look to throw that mini hammer, I'd imagine. On top of that, Tripp Clark going to have to try to snare it. 2-2 the count. The set and the 2-2 is hit on the ground to third. Played by Fuentes. He fields it and touches the bag for out number three. And the Red Hawks dodge an even bigger bullet here in the seventh. Gary will have to settle for one unearned run on one hit. There was one error and three runners left on base. We're through seven today from the Steelyard. It's Fargo-Moore Head 5, Gary 3. 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
0: Top of inning number 8. And the Red Hawks leading 5-3. But Gary, South Shore, a team that will never go away. They will play hard right to that final out. So let's see what the Red Hawks can do here against Chaz Cywin, as he's extended himself in relief today. His third inning of relief. Takes a ball to Tripp Clark. Clark leading it off, followed by Richards and Fuentes. Cywin versus Clark, and the pitch driven foul up off the berm down the right field line, bangs off the building, and the kids racing and sliding on concrete. Boy, when you're 8, 9, 10, maybe you can get away with sliding on concrete. You get a little older, that's you're out a month. 1-1 pitch. Clark turns on this one. Look out. That went into the picnic table section down the left field line. So Tripp making some contact today. He's got two hits. Infield single. He's pulled a ball to left field. 2-for-3 this afternoon. Well, I guess now officially we can say this evening as we reach the 6 o'clock hour. Ball and two strikes. Cywin the pitch. Clark again pulls this one past his manager, the fleet-footed Chris Coast, the Fred Astaire of managers. The Hawks have scattered 10 hits up and down their lineup. Lujano 1-for-4 today. Juan Fernandez 2-for-4. Dylan Thomas 1-for-4 with a double. Jose Sermo 1-for-4 with a home run. Clark, I mentioned, with two hits. Richards behind him as a hit. Fuentes as a hit behind him. Clark again stays alive. Colby Wilkerson has an RBI single. The way to the nine guys in a lineup have a hit today. 5 runs, 10 hits, 2 errors for the Red Hawks, 3 runs, 8 hits, 1 error for Gary.

0: Chaz Cywin, the pitch. Clark again, able to send the ball foul and stay alive. And we games will start to get underway tonight and the rest of the league. Milwaukee at Kansas City. They're underway in Winnipeg at Blue Cross Park tonight. Lincoln in Winnipeg. The Red Hawks will be in Winnipeg next weekend. The pitch. Clark whacks a two-hopper to short, played by Elvis Peralta. Strong arms across the diamond for out number one. Lincoln Salt Dogs have a few hits there in the first inning, threatening to score in Winnipeg, but scoreless right now. We're underway at Rosemont, Illinois, at Impact Field outside of Chicago, next to O'Hare Airport. Lake Country and the Dogs. At Lake Country with a man on at the top of the first inning. Later tonight, Sioux Falls at Cleburne. Sioux City at Kane County. Big swing here by Jairus Richards, swinging a foul back. These two teams, Fargo Moorhead and Gary South Shore, tomorrow afternoon at 2 p.m. Central Time, our pregame at 1:40. And then that 9-10-hour trip back to the Red River Valley, getting ready for Monday night at Newman. Richards takes the ball, 7:02, Monday night, Fly Swatter night, Dollar Dog night. Get some inflatables for the kids. Coming out to the park, bring your ears along and tune in. The 1-1 pitch, swing and a miss. Oh, Jairus saw that up in the wheelhouse, and then it had a little height to it, and Jairus went up to try to get it. Good location. And just like that, Chaz Cywin and Jeff Isom, his manager, got to be thrilled with his work. He's pitched 2 1/3 scoreless innings in relief. He's held the Red Hawks down, allowing for his Gary Batts to try to come alive. 1-2 pitch to Richards and a hanger at Jairus again. Yanks foul. The Fargo Moorhead Red Hawks tomorrow will toss Colby Kaiser. So Colby Kaiser getting the start tomorrow afternoon. The pitch is high. The Railcats will count it with Matt Reitz tomorrow, the right-hander. But can the Red Hawks get to 15 wins? Can they get today? Can they get some insurance here in the top of the eighth? The pitch outside. And Jairus Richards having a lengthy at bat. He's now worked the count full with Fuentes on deck. Richards, the kind of guy that if he can get to first, he's second to the team in stolen bases. But you can't steal first. Cywin's pitch and hit sharply. That's a foul ball up the right field line. Boy, Chris Jacobs. All 6'5", lunged his glove out to try to get it. Passed him, and a good call by first base umpire Connor Lindsay. Turned and saw that wide of the chalked outfield grass. Gary's Stadium in the Steelyard. It is just, it really is a good set. Number one, it's sunken in, you know, it's like you're, but the grass is manicured perfectly. Field plays well, a lot of good spots to watch a game. Players love coming here to play at the Steelyard. Richards takes, oh, inside corner, strike three called on Jairus Richards. Boy, Chaz Cywin just buried a pitch on the inner half and hit his spot. Cooper Edwards, the catcher, able to hold that mitt in there and frame it. So two outs for the Hawks here in the top of the eighth. The batter is Brian Fuentes. The pitch is on that outside corner. Boy, Simon's picking up steam. These Railcats, they will be in the conversation without question at Eastern Division. They came in today trailing Lake Country by 5 games in the East. The Fargo Moorhead Red Hawks, well, this is game 33, but before today had 68 games remaining this season. 50 of them against divisional opponents. One ball, one strike, and Fuentes, and just a bit low, ball two. After today, the Red Hawks will have only 17 games remaining against Eastern Division opponents and 50 against their own division. 38 at home, and after today, 29 on the road. The pitch, high, and Fuentes got himself into a 3-1 count now with Colby Wilkerson on deck. Red Hawks will have 4 remaining with Gary. They got all 12 remaining with Lincoln. Still have 12 remaining with Sioux City. 10 remaining with Winnipeg. The pitch hits sharply into left field, and Brian Fuentes has his second hit of the game. Well, Fuentes, 2-for-2 today with a walk, a sack fly, a couple of singles. Brian's bat certainly coming alive, and now can Colby Wilkerson find a line or an alley? You know, Colby Wilkerson has some pop in that stick. Red Hawks have 6 remaining with Kansas City, 10 remaining with Sioux Falls. And there's just a lot of big baseball games remaining for the Fargo-Moorhead Red Hawks. Wilkerson takes a changeup for a called strike. In case you're wondering, in the top 4 teams in each division, or 6 in each division, top 4 make the postseason. The winner chooses who they play first. And the pitch. Wilkerson popped it up on the infield into shallow center behind second, but Elvis Peralta is there, makes the catch. And the Red Hawks are out here in the eighth. No runs and a hit. They leave a runner. We have played 7.5 innings of baseball. Go to the bottom of the eighth. It's Fargo-Moorhead 5, Gary South Shore 2. Check that. 3. 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
0: Bottom of inning number 8 at the Steelyard. And Angel Cabral stays on for the Red Hawks, who lead it 5-3. And Angel Cabral here in the bottom of the 8th facing Chris Jacobs, Jake Gunther, and Cooper Edwards, number 79. In the lineup.
3: Number 13, Chris Jacobs.
0: Let's see, that first out, that was the big one. We saw Gary Southshore. They've been getting some traffic the last couple of innings. In fact, they've left 5 on base in the last 2 innings. The pitch, swing and a miss. Big cut by Chris Jacobs. And the pitch swung on and hit the right center field, and Jacobs got a hold of one. Jacobs sends one bouncing off and over the fence in right center field. And that bat coming alive. Yeah, he maybe has been out of the active part of his career the last 6-7 years, but Chris Jacobs has an infield single and a double here in today's game.
3: He's running
0: And now Jacobs, be a pinch runner. No, Swazi is coming on to pinch run for Chris Jacobs. So Jacobs, a two-hit game and has been on base three times today. And the tying run comes to the plate for Gary Southshore. Joe Swazi pinch running at second. And Gunther the batter, left-handed batting outfielder. The pitch is a strike from Cabral. These Railcats, they just do not go away, and it's really been a moniker of this team. And here's a line drive into right field. It is caught by Thomas. Swazi tagging to third. The throw from Dillon on a hop, and safe at third is Swazi. So he advances 90 feet on the lineout. Well, the Red Hawks looks like they will concede the run up the middle. Fuentes even with the bag at third. Sermo back at first. So they'll, for the most part, concede the run to get the out as Cooper Edwards takes the ball inside. Edwards is singled, struck out, walked. One for two with two runs scored. The pitch, swing and a miss. And again, Cabral spun one in there and tripped Clark. Got to be a human backstop because Angelo's stuff is that nasty. Yeah, he gets it past a lot of bats. But as a catcher, you just got to almost be like a hockey goalie on a shot towards the five hole. A 1-1. Swing and a miss. He breaks off another one. Trying to hold this game for Bryce Brasfield, who would be in line for the win here today. Runner at third for Gary. 5-3, Red Hawks leading by two runs. I see on that Red Hawks bullpen, Tyler Jeans, who has four saves on the season, was getting up and tossing a bit. Cabral is shaking off. Okay is the second sign from Tripp Clark. And the 1-2. Breaking pitch right down the middle of home plate. He struck him out looking. Angelo Cabral spins one in there, and Cooper Edwards locked up and didn't pull the trigger, and boom, landed right in the middle of Tripp Clark Smith, right behind the back of home plate. And here comes Chris Coates. Will he ask Tyler Jeans, perhaps, to pitch a four-out save, and that'll be it for Angelo Cabral. So Cabral leaves. We have a pitching change and a break in the action here at the Steelyard. This pitching change, it's a key of Fargo called to the bullpen. So Cabral gets the big strikeout of Cooper Edwards. Man at third when we come back at the bottom of the eighth inning. It's Fargo Moorhead 5, Gary 3. 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
0: Tyler Jeans, right-hander, is on for Fargo Moorhead. Angelo Cabral comes out here, pitched the seventh, and got two outs here in the eighth, so he goes one and two-thirds innings. yields two hits. So far, one unearned run. In the walking two. And striking
3: and
0: out two. Top of the order, Corey Howell due up. So Tyler Jeans, the right-hander up. Now, Jeans lives for this stuff. He doesn't mind leverage situations. We'll see if he can get that third out here in the eighth. The pitch, strike. Obviously, large run, understatement to say so. The difference if Gary scores that run here, of them trying to scratch out one in the ninth or maybe two. The 0-1 pitch, popped up, foul. So Jeans coming in, very businesslike. Gets a couple of strikes quickly on Corey Howell. Howell is 1-for-4 today with a single and a run scored. Runner at third is Jacob. Check that. Swazi, the pitch. Hit on the ground, foul. Joe Swazi came in to pinch run after Chris Jacobs. Nice play by Jeff Isom on the third base coaching box, the manager of Gary South Shore. Two strikes on Howell. Time called. Howell steps out. Cabral had a big strike out of Howell last inning. Now Jeans trying to put him away here in the bottom of the eighth inning and preserve this two-run lead. The pitch in the dirt. It's a wild pitch. That's heading in towards the dugout of Gary, and coming in from third is Swazi, and just like that, Gary is within a run, trailing it 5-4. And a Railcats scored a run on a wild pitch yesterday, helping their comeback, and they do it again today. And now it is just a one-run game. And that ball just spiked into the dirt, and a fastball high at 94. That'd have been a tough one, I think, for Trip Clark to block. The 2-2 pulled foul, and now we worry about, of course, Gary getting another man off. Bottom line, whether it's this inning or next inning, Gary's heart of their order is going to come up. 5-4, Red Hawks clinging to a one-run lead. The pitch, broken back ground ball, left side of the infield, played by Fuentes. Quick toss to Sermo, and that is out number three. But a wild pitch scores that run. For Gary, one run, one hit, nobody left. We go to the ninth inning. New score, Fargo Moorhead 5, Gary 4. 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
0: The Key of Fargo called to the bullpen here today at the Steel Yard in Gary, Indiana. Denson Hull, H-U-L-L. The lefty is on for Gary. Denson Hull, left-hander from San Antonio, Texas, where he was born. Back with the Railcats this season. And the scheduled hitters, Byrne, Lujano, and Fernandez. And And I'll say it again, the relief pitching of Chaz Cywin. Jeff Isom's got to be thrilled with that. Three innings of relief. Two hits, no runs. And he walked just one and had three strikeouts. You know, so Gary pitching today, seven strikeouts, one walk. And here is Denson Hall. So how do you get some insurance? That's what the Red Hawks are hoping for. Got to get some boys on the base pass. So Hall the lefty, good, sharp-looking left-hander. The pitch, Byrne takes the strike, quick to the plate. Quick worker gets that ball back. Hall is 1-0. He's pitched 15 and two-thirds innings this season. And the pitch is not called a strike. Close. 13 strikeouts, only three walks. He is not into giving up free passes. Going to be around the plate. Let's see if Aiden Byrne can pick something out. Keep driving the baseball. The pitch, bluff to bunt. Good idea. And the pitch is inside. A ball for Hull. Yeah, Aiden today, he's flied out twice, grounded out. It's pretty good contact to see game two here. Doubled in last night's game. And here he sends a ball down the right field line, unfortunately, twisting foul onto the berm. 335 down that line in right field. Get Aiden on, get that top of the order. Chris Coase can do something, put some guys in motion. He can do a lot in this 9-1-2 setup for Fargo-Moorhead. Two and two the count, and Aiden Byrne. Now, over all the mini games been able to call here at the Steelyard in Gary, it just seems like every one of them is like today. And Byrne fights one off, and it is in fair territory up the right field line. Byrne takes the turn, but Gunther fields it in right field. An opposite field single for Aiden Byrne. Boy, right out the handle, just fought that ball off and dumped a ball into right field. The Red Hawks do get a man aboard here in the top of the ninth. Defensive changes. We saw the pinch runner, Joe Swazi, for Chris Jacobs, and Swazi now at 1B. So here's Jesus Lujano. With Fernandez on deck, will Lujano be called upon to bunt a runner over? Will they do a straight steal? Nope. Just an old-fashioned, let's let Jesus swing, and why not? One of the top hitters in this league. We'll see, though, what that, you know, the old sacrifice bunt late in the game. Do you give up an out? And get two outs to try to drive a run in? Do you steal a runner outright? Do you hit and run? Throw to first, and Byrne reading it, as did Joe Dominic, first base coach. Game began a little after 4 o'clock. Pace has been good. The pitch, swing and a miss, and that might have been a running hit or hit and run, however which way you want it. Byrne got off the bag, kind of stopped. And I think Jesus ended up trying to swing to protect. And the problem with all of that is that Red Hawks didn't get Byrne down to second. And Lujano's now batting with two strikes. It's a big lead by Aiden over at 1B. The lefty takes a peek over and the pitch home. Oh, and he came right near the middle, just a little bit outside. In for Jesus Lujano, looking for contact. Runner goes, pitch swung on and missed, thrown on to second is high, and Byrne slides head first into second, and then holds on for dear life. Boy, it's like a scene out of the Titanic, hanging onto that floating door. And Byrne able to hook that bag as his body just windsurfed behind second, and that left hand out there, he must have strong digits at the top of his finger holding on to second base bag, did not slide past it. And a stolen base for Aiden Byrne, but a strikeout of Lujano. And the batter here is Juan Fernandez. The pitch, Jimmy sends a slowly hit ground ball to short. Peralta coming in, fielding low, throwing in time for the out. Juan nearly had his second infield hit. And on to third goes Aiden Byrne. By the way, Byrne's stolen base presented by SirSpeedyFargo.com. 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Well, station to station, and that'll bring a visit to the mound. Kemp Willis, the pitching coach of Gary.
3: 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When life's pressure starts to build up.
0: And will they make a move? Well, they've got the lefty Hull in. They're not going to make a move. With the lefty and lefty, I wouldn't imagine, but we'll see what the conversation is. Hawks leading 5-4 with two outs and a man in third here in the top of the ninth inning. Now, Dylan Thomas can hit lefties, certainly. He can hit anybody. Big league experience. Matter if he gets a pitch to hit. Sermo's a switch hitter on deck. Oh, DT. He's doubled today. 1-for-4 with a run batted in. Can he find something here against the left-hander, Denson Hull? Just set by Hull. And the pitch home. Thomas takes a fastball running in at 93. How many times we've seen Dylan either take that stuff in and jerk it to right, or that stuff away and shoot it to left. The set and the pitch, breaking pitch, and boy, that's the one that's been the bugaboo. He's seen a lot of off-speed, a lot of spinning pitches down in the zone, away from him in the other batter's box. Just trying to hope for a mistake here and get a barrel on a pitch. One ball, one strike on Thomas, and a swing and a miss. He came back with the off-speed pitch again. And Dylan looking to turn on that to right, just out in front. And swinging through that offering. And Hull, who showed him one fastball, that was a 93-mile-an-hour fastball that ran in. Now he's backed up two breaking pitches away. 1-2 pitch. And he came back with a fastball and caught him looking. Boy, came back 91, knee high, and able to freeze Dylan. Just couldn't pull the trigger on it. And the Red Hawks are out here in the top of the ninth inning. No runs, one hit. They leave a runner on. We go to the bottom of the ninth inning. See if the Red Hawks can hold on. It's Fargo Moorhead 5, Gary 4. This is Red Hawks baseball.
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0: Well, this is it, or is it? Bottom nine here at the Steelyard in Gary, Indiana. The Railcats, no strangers to one-run games before the Redhawks got here to Gary. They had played a doubleheader against the Chicago Dogs, and both of those were one-run games. Gary had won game one, 2-1, and then lost in extra innings, 2-1. Yesterday, the Redhawks were up 2-0. Gary tied it 2-2. It went up 4-2. Redhawks pulled within one, 4-3. Gary added insurance and won the game 6-3. And here we sit in game two of this series. Hawks went up 2-0, went up 3-0 in the third as Jeans throws low to get this bottom of the ninth inning going. Heart of the lineup, Weiss, Flores, and Williams. Titers pitch in the dirt, ball two, and all of a sudden, it's 2-0. Gary put up two runs in the bottom of three. Red Hawks got the home run from Sermo to increase their lead 5-2 in the fifth, but a run in the seventh, a run in the eighth for Gary South Shore, and there's ball three, and Jeans, that ball's running a little bit, and right now the command not there. Tyler Jeans would be on, came on last inning. He'd be in line for a save, but this thing is so far from over. And that first out, obviously the most important one here in the ninth. Tyler's going to have to come all the way back. He starts with a strike. Red Hawks have made a couple of errors, haven't helped themselves today. Bryce Brasfield would still be his game to win, and there's strike two, and now Jeans has pumped the mitt twice. And Weiss has got the count full. The 3-2 is into the ground foul. That'd be Brasfield's win to get. Frank Plesak, pitcher of record for Milwaukee. And Gene's waiting for his outfielder, Jairus Richards, to come back after retrieving that ball. 3-2 pitch. Swing! And a miss. He struck him out as Gene's goes up the ladder at 93 for a massive strikeout here in the ninth. He comes back from down 3-0 in the count and gets the strikeout of Cooper Weiss. Boy, some high heat right there from Tyler Gene. Batter here is Mark Flores. The pitch, swing and a miss, strike one. As I said, Jeans has no problem with leverage situations. Now that time, he got behind 3-0, wasn't really close, and then came back and made some brilliant pitches. Flores hacks one into the Redhawks dugout, a foul ball. Oh, and to the count, and Mark Flores. The pitch away. Yeah, local squad car making its way across the outfield highway. 1-2 the count on Mark Flores. It's set by Jeans in the pitch. Lifted foul. Flores, tough man to put away. Covers a lot of plate. He is a large, grown man. 6'5", 225, 230. Veteran, left-handed batter. 1-2 pitch coming from Jeans, and he turns it over, down and away. Three-hit night yesterday for Flores. He's got two hits today. He is 5-for-9 in this series. The pitch, swing and a foul tip, and somehow Tripp Clark held on. Clark holds on and then throws it around the horn and threw it in the sunlight. And Jose Sermo didn't see the ball from Clark. But Tripp Clark had a snow cone on a foul tip. It just got the top of his mitt, and Clark says, I'm not letting this thing go. So just like that, the Redhawks are one out away from evening this series at a game apiece. Right-hander Tyler Jeans would be his to save and gets a swing and a miss from Cameron Williams. Well, Tyler has found his rhythm here in the ninth. The pitch, ground ball, oh, into right field, a base hit. And Gary Southshore still alive. For a minute there, that Jose Cirma might go at that right in that 3-4 hole. A little too far for Jose.
3: Number 22, Elvis Peralta.
0: And here's Elvis. Keep our eye on Cameron Williams at 1B. The pitch to Peralta is away and nearly got past Tripp Clark. Lunging that glove out. Outfield, well, not necessarily playing no doubles, but we've got a breeze blowing in. The wind is doing that itself. The pitch, Peralta smashes one foul up the first baseline. Well, the Railcats have left 9 men on base today. 1-1, 2 outs, tying run at first, winning run at the plate for Gary Southshore here in the bottom of the 9th inning. Jeans, the pitch, Peralta, swing and a miss. Boy, 93 with just wicked movement. So once again, Gary Southshore down to their final strike. Can Jeans pick up the save? Again for Brasfield, he'd be in line for the win. The Red Hawks, 1 out away, 1 strike away. The set and the pitch, and a check swing did not go around. Boy, that is, that pitch designed for a swing and miss, and Elvis Peralta able to hold off. Tying run Williams at first. The 2-2 inside, ball three. Now, couple things at play here. You walk it, you put the tying run in scoring position, the winning run on base. An extra base hit could tie the game. Payoff pitch, strike three called. He struck him out. A breaking pitch, and strike three is called, and this is it. The game is over. The Red Hawks hold on to win it 5-4. A game that took 2 hours and 51 minutes to play. The Red Hawks even up the series, get the big strikeout. Tyler Jeans ends up striking out the side in the 9th inning. No runs, one hit, and one left. Jeans in relief tonight. Goes an inning and a third. Yields a one hit, no runs in relief. He ended up not walking a batter and striking out three. And Bryce Brasfield picks up the W's, now 2-0 on the season. So your final line score for Fargo-Moorhead Redhawks, 5 runs on 12 hits. They had 2 errors. For Gary Southshore, 4 runs on 10 hits and 1 error. The winning pitcher, Bryce Brasfield. He's now 2-0 on the season. The loss to Frank Plesak, he drops to 1-1. The save to Tyler Jeans. And Jeans picks up his fifth save of the season. Again, the game played in 2 hours and 51 minutes. Our post-game show coming up next. We'll chat with Chris Coast. Highlights, look ahead, and all that next. The final today from the Steel Yard. Fargo-Moorhead 5, Gary 4. Post-game show is next. This is Red Hawks Baseball.
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0: Back at the Steelyard in Gary, Indiana, the Red Hawks win a one-run game. 5-4 here today. They even up this series. The Red Hawks now 3-2 in this six-game road trip this far, with an opportunity to add to that tomorrow. We're joined, as we always are, in the postgame by Red Hawks manager Chris Coast. And little Harry here, something about these pesky Railcats, Chris. They got some pretty good relief pitching. Certainly a couple of errors and some balls made it intriguing late for the Hawks. But you held off, and Tyler Jeans made some big pitches there in the ninth inning, Chris.
10: Yeah, it was one of those games that could have easily gotten by us. You know, again, fortunately we were able to do enough. Jeans did well. Cabral wasn't amazing, but he was good. Brassfield was really, really good, because that was kind of the formula. The formula for this game was Brassfield for six, Cabral for two, Jeans for one, and it was pretty much a combination of that for the most part. So, you know, it kind of worked out. It had been nice. We could have scored a few more runs. And, you know, our defense, you know, it has been really good today. We almost let him back in the game. But this is a game where you're very excited to get out of here with the win, and almost don't even try not to remember anything about this game except for what you're about to ask me, because I'm obligated to talk about it. But I'm just kidding. Go ahead.
0: Yeah. It is that Billy Dukers. All right, that's good. It's everybody shower, get a bite to eat, get that bus, and come back tomorrow and try to win a series. Yeah, Brassfield was good, Chris. And you and I talked about Bryce before the game, and he's not robotic, but he's just kind of in that same, that arm motion the same, the pitches were getting, he was getting ahead of hitters, you know, not walking anybody, pitching to those pop fly outs, the wind was holding some stuff in, and you know, there was going to be an inning in there maybe where Gary did some things, but, you know, the kid, the rookie, Chris, continues to do things for you.
10: Yeah, and it's not a huge surprise. Again, we try to remind him, we don't need miracles, just go out and do what you do. But we tell it to every young pitcher. It's just like, you don't have to change how you do things. Whatever has gotten you success, whatever has gotten you here, you need to focus on that. Don't try to be more than what you are. And what he is a strike thrower with three different pitches, and doesn't make a ton of mistakes. If his biggest mistakes that he makes are sometimes throwing too many strikes, and that's certainly not a complaint. You know, the inning where he gave the runs started off with an 0-2, you know, he just threw a strike on an 0-2 pitch to the number nine hitter, and that guy got a hit to start it off, and then that eventually led to, in that third inning, the couple runs he gave up. But, you know, if that's how he's going to pitch, only give up two runs through six, obviously we're going to take it every time. But we do like what he brings to the table, because, again, he keeps the infielders and all our defense on their toes, because they know that every pitch is going to be around the zone and potentially put in play.
0: Hey, leave us with a little instruction. You're a professional catcher, Chris, big league catcher. How tough is it to hold on to foul tips? Tripp Clark was able to snow cone one there in the ninth inning, and Cabral throws nasty stuff. Jeans throws nasty stuff. How tough is that, Chris, to hold on to a third tip ball?
10: I don't know how many former catchers will agree with me on this, but you do have to be a little bit lucky. I really don't think there's a skill to it. I think maybe if the glove is a little bigger, it's obviously, because you'll see some of the best receivers in the world where it pops out of the glove. It's just kind of circumstance, and, you know, you love it. I've been in organizations where they'll put up a string and try to, like, guys work on it, which to me is kind of silly. It's either you're going to catch it or you're not. And personally, I thought I did pretty well when I was a catcher, because I used a huge glove. So that probably helped me.
0: Yeah, that's a good answer right there. All right, Coaster, good stuff. Nice win today, Coaster. We will talk to you tomorrow afternoon.
10: You got it, Jack. We'll see you tomorrow.
0: Red Hawks manager, World Series champion Chris Coast, joining us on the postgame show. The Red Hawks hold on to win it today by a score of 5-4, and Bryce Brassfield now 2-0 as a Fargo Moorhead Red Hawk. Tyler Jeans picks up his fifth save of the season. We'll come back. We'll take a trip around the American Association. Again, a final tonight from the Steelyard. Red Hawks 5, Gary 4. More next. 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